Please stand. From the conclusion of the Gospel according to Matthew, the 11 disciples went to Galilee, to the mountain to which Jesus had ordered them. When they saw him, they worshiped, but they doubted. Jesus approached and said to them, "All power in heaven and on earth has been given to me. Go, therefore, and make disciples of all nations, baptizing them in the name of the Father and of the Son and of the Holy Spirit, teaching them to observe all that I have commanded you. Behold, I am with you always until the end of the age." The Gospel of the Lord. Praise to you, Lord Jesus.

A few years ago, someone gave me a picture of Archbishop Fulton Sheen alongside Pope Paul VI. I have it in my office, and I find myself looking at it often. There is something about seeing these two holy men together, one a saint and one about to be declared blessed. Two men who understood something essential about what it means to follow Jesus. We are given the gift of faith so that we can share it. We are all called to be evangelizers. On December 8, 1975, Pope Paul VI issued his great apostolic exhortation, Evangelii Nuntiandi, on evangelization in the modern world. In reflecting on the mission of Christ entrusted to us, he wrote, "The church exists in order to evangelize." And Pope Paul VI reminds us of something else that is very important. Before we can evangelize others, we ourselves must first be evangelized. We must encounter Jesus. We must allow him to change us. We must continually allow ourselves to be converted more deeply to him. That same truth was at the heart of the life of our soon-to-be blessed Fulton Sheen. Sheen became known as a great convert maker, and certainly countless people came to Christ and to the church through his ministry. But Sheen understood that evangelization begins with our own relationship with Jesus Christ. Before we can tell someone else about Jesus, we need to know him ourselves. Before we can share his love, we have to allow ourselves to be loved by him. Evangelization is not a new program in the church, even though many of us are discovering its importance today. It did not begin with Fulton Sheen. It did not begin with Pope Paul VI. It comes from Jesus himself. At the ascension, Jesus gave his disciples the Great Commission. Go, therefore, and make disciples of all nations, baptizing them in the name of the Father and of the Son and of the Holy Spirit, and teaching them to obey everything that I have commanded you. Notice that word, go. The Christian life always sends us outward. We receive the gift of Christ so that we can bring Christ to others. We receive the good news so that we can share the good news. We encounter the love of God so that his love can reach the world through us. Have you ever noticed the excitement of a new convert or the zeal of a newly ordained priest? There is often this wonderful sense of, I am going to save the world. The truth is that they are not going to save the world. And neither are you, neither am I. The world has already been saved. Jesus Christ has accomplished that for us through his passion, death, and resurrection. Our task is to tell people the good news that they have been saved. Our responsibility, our mission, is to help people encounter the one who has saved them. And when we have experienced the overwhelming love and mercy of Jesus ourselves, how can we possibly keep it to ourselves? In fact, it is selfish of us, even sinful of us, to receive that love
and then do nothing with it. Friends, Fulton Sheen was one of the great evangelizers of the 20th century. It is estimated that he converted more than 50,000 people to Christianity, approximately the same number of souls who will gather in 3 days at the Dome for his beatification mass. Think about that. Look around the stadium on Thursday and contemplate that these folks represent the same number of souls who were personally touched by the witness of Fulton Sheen leading to their conversion. One life surrendered to Christ, touching tens of thousands of others' lives. We can point to all the ways that Sheen evangelized. He was a priest and a professor. He preached from the pulpit, on the radio, and became an Emmy-winning television personality, often called the world's first televangelist. He served as national director of the Society for the Propagation of the Faith. He was a retreat master and an author. He is one of our church's bishops. But he was also a son, a brother, an uncle, and a friend. And beneath all of these roles, Fulton Sheen was first a beloved son of God, a disciple of Jesus. He had been evangelized. His parents and his parish community brought him to Jesus. He was formed as a follower of Christ, and then he made the decision, day after day, to center his life on Jesus. And for all the accolades that we can heap upon Fulton Sheen, and rightly so, perhaps the most important lesson we can learn from him is also the simplest. Be a person of prayer. Deepen your friendship with Jesus every day. For Sheen, of course, that meant especially his daily holy hour. And here we are tonight, doing the exact same thing. Because this is where evangelization begins. Right here, before Jesus, in communion with him. It is here that we discover again how deeply God loves us. And when we really know that love, and when we allow ourselves to receive it, something happens. And we are compelled to share it. We begin to recognize that the person sitting next to us, the person that we work with, the person in our family, in our school, and even the person we find difficult to love, needs to know the same love of Christ that we have received. Quite often, we convince ourselves that evangelization is somebody else's responsibility. Bishops, priests, deacons, religious, missionaries should evangelize. After all, it's their job. We are all called to evangelize. And you do not need a theology degree. You do not need special credentials. You do not need a microphone or a TV program. You need a heart that knows it is loved by God and is willing to share that love with someone else. And that's what happens in our parishes, what's happening in our daily lives, wherever we may be. Sheen once told a wonderful

story about Mother Teresa. I quote, "I once asked Mother Teresa how she converted 15,000 men out of the gutters of Calcutta. How, after dragging these poor mortals into your hospice, could you ever evangelize them and teach them the gospel?" "Well," she said, "I didn't. When I took care of them and showed them love, I would say to them, 'Would you like to hear about Christ?' And they would say, 'Is Christ like you? Is Christ like you?' 'No,' I would say, 'but I try to be like him. And then I want to be a Christian.' It was that simple. That is the way we should act, so that the world will, without ever hearing a word from us, know about us and what we stand for." Isn't that beautiful? And isn't that challenging? From Fulton Sheen, a master of words, one of the great communicators of his age, a man who could speak comfortably with kings and presidents, industry leaders and movie stars, as well as the ordinary person on the street, we learned that the most powerful way we evangelize is not just what we say, it is how we live. It's not how we treat people, it is how we forgive, it is how we serve, and it is how we love. When we encounter the love of God and truly know that God loves us, we begin to love others differently. And then we share what Jesus has done for us. When you have experienced the love of God in your life, you have something worth sharing. Sheen put it another way. I quote, "There are empty vessels all around us. They can be filled with the love of Christ. Are there any empty vessels in your home, among your neighbors? If you are a lawyer, do you know of empty vessels in your profession? There's a doctor, there's a nurse. Are there not many whose lives are destitute? I recently heard of a lawyer who died in Berlin. He was a non-believer. He had a Catholic lawyer visit him and said, 'Now that you are about to die, do you not think it's time to make your peace with God?' The dying partner said to him, 'If Christ and your church has meant so little to you during your life that you never once spoke to me about it, how can it mean anything to me at my death?' If Christ and your church has meant so little to you during your life that you never once spoke about it, how can it mean anything to me at my death?" We should think about that question. Does Jesus mean something to me? Does his love mean something to me? Has knowing him changed my life? The answer is yes. So then, shouldn't somebody else know about it? If knowing Jesus means that our life is worth living, then our life is worth sharing. Look at the gospel. How many times and in how many different ways did Jesus show people the love of God? And what happened when people encountered that love? They went and told somebody. The woman at the well encountered Jesus and went back to her town to tell everyone about him. The paralytic man who was healed picked up his mat and became a living testimony to what Jesus had done for him. The disciples were sent out and came back rejoicing over what God worked through them. Encounter
leads to transformation.

transformation. And transformation leads to mission. The same thing should happen to us and through us. My sisters and brothers, fellow missionary disciples, fellow evangelizers, we have work to do. Our world desperately needs the good news of Jesus Christ. It needs to hear that God loves us. It needs to hear that God has not abandoned us. It needs to hear that Jesus Christ, in Jesus Christ, we have been saved. But before we can go out, we have to come here. We have to spend time with Jesus. That's the danger of making a holy hour. If you give Jesus 60 minutes, you just might encounter the love of your life. You might find yourself looking into the gaze of the Savior and discovering how deeply you are loved. You might hear his voice saying to you, go. Go, therefore, and make disciples. Sheen himself told yet a remarkable story about the connection between prayer and evangelization. In his autobiography, he recounts an encounter with a Protestant minister. I quote, "Most remarkable of all was a telephone call I received early one morning in Los Angeles. The caller announced himself as Reverend Jack McAllister. He was most insistent that he see me. I told him that I was catching a plane for New York at midday and would be glad to see him at the airport before leaving. A very distinguished Christian gentleman appeared, Mr. Jack McAllister, who told me that he was engaged in a work of world evangelization, sending tapes on the gospel to all parts of the world, and also mailing millions of copies of sermons and scriptures to every quarter of the globe. There is one thing that seems to be missing in my world evangelization, and that is a spiritual practice which will make it successful. What would I recommend?" Sheen recounted how much I depended on the daily holy hour before the Eucharist, and then suggested that since he was not blessed with the Eucharist, he could ask all his people to spend one continuous hour with the Scriptures in prayer and reparation for the sins of the world. 1 year later, I received a pamphlet from him entitled, "Jack McAllister Writes to 1 Hour Watchers." A paragraph from that pamphlet reads, "Please, if you are honestly concerned about making Christ known to literally every creature, give God 1 hour every day. You are needed in God's prayer force to prepare for work in the totally unevangelized areas of the world. Do you love them enough to pray? And will you pay the price of spiritual battle for me for 1 hour daily? Christ asks, what, could you not watch with me 1 hour?" At the end of the first year, Jack McAllister wrote and told me that 700 ministers had pledged 1 hour a day. And as I am now writing this book about 6 years after our meeting in the airport, he sends this message. "We have now mobilized and trained over 100,000 one-hour watchers. We are preparing to train an elite army to pray 4 to 6 to 8 hours daily. Pray ye therefore

the only solution to problems related to world evangelization. Friends, that brings us right back to where we began. The church exists to evangelize. The world needs evangelizers. Jesus tells us that the harvest is plentiful, but the laborers are few. And so tonight, perhaps the question is not simply who is going to evangelize the world. The question is much more personal. Will I? Will I spend time with Jesus? Will I allow him to evangelize me? Will I allow his love to change my heart? Will I carry that love into my home, my workplace, my parish, my neighborhood? Will I tell someone what Jesus has done for me? Will I go, therefore, and make disciples? Evangelization begins with an encounter. It begins here, before the Lord. It begins by allowing ourselves to know, perhaps more deeply than we have ever before, one simple and life-changing truth that we are to share. God loves you. Fulton Sheen knew that, so he spent his life proclaiming it. Now it's our turn.

Please join in the prayer for canonization. Heavenly Father, source of all holiness, you raise up within the Church in every age men and women who serve with heroic love and dedication. You have blessed your Church through the life and ministry of your faithful servant, Archbishop Fulton J. Sheen. He has written and spoken well of your divine Son, Jesus Christ, and was a true instrument of the Holy Spirit in touching the hearts of countless people. If it be according to your will, for the honor and glory of the Most Holy Trinity, and for the salvation of souls, we ask you to move the

the divine praises. Blessed be God. Blessed be his holy name. Blessed be Jesus Christ, true God and true man. Blessed be the name of Jesus. Blessed be his most sacred heart. Blessed be his most precious blood. Blessed be Jesus in the most holy sacrament of the altar. Blessed be the Holy Spirit, the Paraclete. Blessed be the great Mother of God, Mary most holy. Blessed be her holy and immaculate conception. Blessed be her glorious assumption. Blessed be the name of Mary, Virgin and Mother. Blessed be Saint Joseph, her most chaste spouse. Blessed be God and his angels and his saints. May the heart of Jesus in the most blessed sacrament be praised, adored, and loved with great affection at every moment and in all the tabernacles of the world, even until the end of time. Amen.

All scripture is inspired by God and profitable for teaching, for reproof, for correction, and for training in righteousness, that the man of God may be complete, equipped for every good work. 2 Timothy chapter 3, verse 16.

0: half of the entire territory of Vatican City is green. Dating back to the 13th century, when Pope Nicholas III transferred the papal residence from the Lateran to the Vatican Gardens began as a large walled garden with lawns, wooded areas, vineyards, and orchards, providing herbs, fruit, and vegetables for the papal household. Over the centuries, the gardens continued to grow and evolve, enriched by plants and rare botanical specimens from around the world.
1: Tantissime specie diverse.
2: There are countless different species, both trees and flowering plants. Over time, the gardens have been enriched through donations and through the search for and acquisition of particular botanical specimens, eventually becoming a true botanical garden. We are particularly proud of our most recent acquisition, donated last year by the Botanical Garden of Palermo, the Abies nebrodensis, a very special species. We are delighted to have it here in the gardens as well.
1: Siamo contenti di averlo anche qua nei giardini.
0: Here, caring for creation is a daily job. From gardeners and greenhouse staff to warehouse workers and those responsible for floral arrangements at the Apostolic Palace and St. Peter's Basilica, around 35 people keep the gardens and their wider operations running.
2: Interestingly, perhaps what surprises visitors is that they expect to see one garden. But as the name suggests, these are the Vatican Gardens, an ensemble of different gardens. Visitors are often struck by the diversity of the spaces, with so many different gardens gathered together within this relatively small area.
1: Spazio.
0: Among the garden's more distinctive and historic corners is a small vegetable garden located near the Mater Ecclesia Monastery. Founded around 1990 by Pope St. John Paul II, the monastery is home to cloistered nuns who dedicate their lives to prayer, including prayer for the Pope's health. Once destined entirely for the papal kitchen, the garden's produce is now also supplied to the monastery and donated to charities, where it is distributed to help feed people in need.
3: Ci sono gli agrumi.
4: There are citrus trees, about 15 of them, as well as seasonal vegetables. At this time of year, we are planting the winter crops while the summer crops are being removed.
3: Alla fine la piantagione estiva.
0: Day after day, the garden's four terraces, covering just under 400 square meters of arable land, are carefully tended by an experienced gardener, Gilberto Bianchi, who has served under three pontiffs over the last decades.
3: Non c'è niente di spinto, insomma, ecco, è tutto naturale.
4: Everything we grow is completely natural. There's nothing forced or artificial about the process. Whatever we plant is grown according to what nature requires at that particular time. The plants are grown from seed. We don't use laboratory-grown plants or anything like that. We do everything ourselves, from the seed all the way to the fruit.
3: Quindi dal seme fino al frutto.
0: This year marks a new milestone. The vegetable garden is now cultivated entirely organically, building on years of increasingly sustainable practices. The move is part of a broader effort to transition the Vatican Gardens to organic cultivation, in keeping with the principles of Pope Francis's encyclical, Laudato Si.
3: Togliere totalmente la chimica.
4: The goal is to completely eliminate the use of chemicals, so to speak, to observe nature and restore the soil to the way nature originally created it. We therefore use only organic substances. For example, this type of soil is very well drained, so in order to save water, coconut fiber is added to retain moisture. The garden is then irrigated using a drip irrigation system, precisely so that we can target the plants directly and avoid wasting water.
3: Diciamo, e non sprecare l'acqua.
0: Through close attention to the seasons and weather, detailed knowledge of plants, and years of experience, the team works every day to cultivate the gardens as naturally and organically as possible.
2: It is something that did not happen overnight. The transformation of all the gardens toward organic practices is a process that had already been started by my predecessor. So, for several years now, we have been moving increasingly toward organic methods. This is in response to the papal encyclical Laudato Si, with the aim of making the management of the gardens, and clearly above all, the vegetable garden, increasingly compatible with the environment and with nature.
1: Con quello che è l'ambiente, la natura.

0: Good evening and welcome back to the Journey Home program. I'm your host, John Mark Grodi, here on EWTN. And once again, we have this great privilege to come together to hear a story, a conversion story, a story of faith and conversion, how one individual was brought to Jesus, but also discovered the fullness of his truth in the Catholic Church. So thanks for being here tonight. We're joined by Dr. David D'Atkin, former Baptist and Episcopalian. And it's just an honor to have him here tonight to share his story. David?
1: Thanks for having me. It's an honor to be here.
0: Thanks for being here. And I forgot to ask you beforehand, when did you come into the church? What year was that?
1: The fall of 2012.
0: 2012. Okay, so coming in about 15 years now. Wonderful. Well, it's great to have you here, Baptist and Episcopalian. Let's go back to the beginning. Tell us a little bit about your childhood and your family's spiritual background.
1: My parents are from the Tidewater area of Virginia, and my dad started working for NASA in the mid-60s, and we moved to Houston, Texas, and that's where I grew up. I don't think my dad had a strong religious background, but when we moved to Texas, we started attending a large church called Sagemont Baptist Church, and that's where my faith formation began. I was fairly enthusiastic. We had great Sunday schools, learned the Bible drills. I don't know if you're familiar with those.
0: Yeah.
1: I met with a pastor along with my dad when I was 7 years old, and I think convinced them that I knew what salvation meant, and prayed the sinner's prayer, and was baptized, I think, in the summer of 1969. And it was a great formation. When I was probably fifth grade or so, my parents bought this encyclopedia of Bible study.

0: is called Stories from Long Ago or something like that. And they were somewhat sanitized depictions of all of the Old Testament and then the New Testament stories. And I was a reader, and I really read those things over and over and over. And mm-hmm. and I loved God, and I loved the faith. Mm-hmm. In our, I guess, when I was more later adolescence and early high school years, our family went on somewhat of a faith journey.
1: Yeah.
0: And I think to my parents' credit, I think they were really trying to take the New Testament seriously mm-hmm. and felt that the Baptist churches we had been going to were somewhat stayed or frozen in their theology, and they were looking to see signs of the Holy Spirit. And we attended a number of different churches, and in fact, at one point attended a fledgling, quote, New Testament church that was started by one of our former pastors. And that was a good experience. There was good teaching. Yeah. It was probably the most anti-Catholic teaching that I'd ever heard before, but it was never, on the whole, it was good teaching.
1: Is that sort of new to your family, that sort of emphasis?
0: It was interesting. In the part of Texas where we grew up, there were people who were Catholic, but we were like cats and dogs. We just didn't have anything to do with each other. And I didn't get any anti-Catholicism at home. In fact, there was a great respect in my home for the pro-life stance of the Catholic Church.
1: Right.
0: But I guess what I would say is that there was a little bit of this, Catholics have some strange practices, and we think they're Christians, but in some ways it's almost accidentally. Sure. It's not because of what they're being taught.
1: In spite of their Catholicism.
0: In spite of their Catholicism, yes, sure. Yes. So we were going through a number of these different iterations of different types of churches, and even back in the late 70s and early 80s, you could tell that the general direction of a lot of these churches was headed towards a prosperity gospel, mm-hmm. sort of. I don't know how that happened, but you went from charismatic to prosperity gospel, but it really seemed to be happening in several different lines.
1: Was that mostly coming out in the preaching and the messages that were being taught?
0: Yes, and in the lifestyle. The basic premise there is that if you've got enough faith, you're never going to be sick, you're never going to die, mm-hmm. and you're going to be wealthy. Shouldn't have money trouble. And if you are struggling, or if you are sick, or if you are dying, obviously you're just not coming up to scratch as far as your faith is concerned.
1: Yeah.
0: And I knew already in my late teens that this couldn't be right.
1: Yeah.
0: I sat in the church one day where the pastor gave this story where this young lady falls off a horse or something, has a compound fracture of her forearm, both radius and ulna are sticking through the skin, so she's got a compound fracture, and the family decides we're just going to wait for God to heal this, and they literally wait weeks, and I don't even know if the story was true, mm-hmm. but they waited weeks, and then one day she's trying to play the piano and says, praise God, and her arm is healed, and what a great story that is, and I'm just going, this is crazy. Mm-hmm. I mean, anyone with a kid who has a compound fracture is going to go to the emergency room. And the one that really disenchanted me with the whole movement was at the time we were in Denver and we were at a church, and I won't say who the lady pastor's name was because she's actually still around, and this was like 40 years ago. Mm-hmm. But she was talking about the book of Job, and she said something like, so Job lost everything, and he had suffering for 7 days. Now, I don't know where she got the 7 days from.

0: from. But after that 7 days, he got twice as much stuff. So wouldn't you undergo 7 days of suffering to get twice as much stuff later on? Mm-hmm. And again, I'm like 19 years old, and I'm like, okay, this guy lost his friends. He lost all of his children.
1: Yeah.
0: He lost everything. And you think getting twice as much stuff later on is reasonable consolation for that? Mm-hmm. I was just, this is nuts.
1: Yeah, intuitively, there's just something.
0: This is just nuts.
1: Yeah, yeah.
0: I also knew, you know, I knew enough history to know that all of the apostles except one were martyred for their faith. So you're telling me their faith wasn't adequate?
1: Yeah.
0: So,
1: and so many
0: there
1: things,
0: was just this divorce of faith and reason that I found disconcerting.
1: It seems it's just hard to imagine that perspective not really alienating someone from the person of Christ, right? Because you pay any attention to the gospel, right? In our Lord's own example, but what he calls his disciples to,
0: right?
1: To deny yourself, pick up your cross and follow me. Right? Certainly we have faith and certainly we pray for our needs. But this notion that following Christ is going to involve no suffering, that resonates. There's just something wrong with that.
0: And it's a completely novel idea.
1: Right.
0: I mean, you don't find it in the teachings in church history anywhere until fairly recently.
1: Right, right.
0: At the same time, I did have some positive influences. Mm-hmm. I grew up reading C.S. Lewis. I grew up reading J.R.R. Tolkien, which I didn't even understand the Christian and Catholic imagery that's inherent, especially in the Silmarillion. I don't know if you've read the Silmarillion. It's essentially a compendium of the origin stories of Middle Earth, and it introduces one to the, I don't want to use the word pantheon or panoply of the entities, the essentially angelic entities that were responsible for helping construct the world as we know it, etc. But that's there, and that there's a lot of overlap between that and C.S. Lewis's construct in his three science fiction novels, which are amazing, and I've read over and over and over.
1: They're so good.
0: And there's overlap even there with Michael Heisner's depiction of the watchers and the entities that were responsible for administering God's providence on earth. He's an Old Testament scholar. So those were good influences. And even my mother introduced me to a book by a guy named Brother Lawrence, Practicing the Presence of God, which is the first time I'd read anything from a Catholic author. Mm-hmm. But that was an introduction into the idea that your whole life could be a prayer. Mm-hmm. So that's my childhood. I went to Rice and then medical school at UT Southwestern in Dallas. And that's where I first met people that were in different flavors of Protestantism, Episcopalians. I met my first Calvinist and even got to be friends with a few Catholics. And that was a great experience. And the most comforting thing to me in med school was just meeting so many people who didn't leave their sense of reason behind when they were talking about their faith. And I found that very comforting.
1: Yeah.
0: And that was a good experience. It's where I met my wife, and we married at the end of medical school and then went to North Carolina for our training, she in radiology and me ultimately internal medicine and endocrinology. So we were at Duke for 6 years. And I guess this is where you could say I had a bit of a crisis of faith. I never lost my faith,
1: right,
0: but I really had questions there. And I think the reason is that even though I discarded the idea of prosperity gospel, that being a good Christian means that everything is going to turn out well for you, even though I knew that idea essentially

0: intellectually to be false, it must have osmotically seeped into me, because even though I was trained very well in the sense that I knew what to do if someone was vomiting blood, or if they were having a myocardial infarction or had meningitis, etc. We were trained well in that sense, but we were not trained to deal with the scope and amount of human suffering that we encountered. And it always disturbed me to see bad things happening to good people. Mm-hmm. And I questioned that. I wondered, you know, if God has the hairs on our head numbered, and if a sparrow doesn't fall to the ground without God being aware of it and having concern, then why do these sorts of things happen to good people? It didn't make sense to me.
1: Right.
0: And again, I didn't lose my faith, but I did wonder if on some occasions God was almost more like Godzilla, that he's huge and beautiful and saves the world from Monster Zero. But, you know, some people just get crushed. And it's nobody's fault. It's not God's fault. It's nobody's fault. Mm-hmm. But sometimes these things happen, and there it is.
1: Yeah, it does make you question, like, the nature of God. Like, who is this God, right? In different religions, imagine him differently. Some imagine him as just a force of nature, almost, right?
0: Is there an element of cruelty there,
1: right?
0: You know, almost.
1: In Christianity, you know, Christ introduces him as Father, or, you know, calls us to claim him Father, but that's hard to do in the face of suffering, right? I think we have an intuition that the health and wealth gospel stuff is wrong, but it still begs the question, maybe that's not the answer to the problem of suffering, but what is the answer? Yeah.
0: This is where I started reading a little bit of theology. I had not read any prior to this, and all of my, you know, theology was just what I heard from the pulpit, and I was definitely reading the Bible, but I read this book by Frederick Buechner called The Hungering Dark, and he's an Episcopal priest, and I won't read the whole passage, but in the first chapter of this book, he's talking about the significance of the incarnation. And he talks about how the first fact of the incarnation is that we as human beings are not safe from God, because God is obviously willing to submit to any kind of humiliation and do any sort of crazy thing to reach us. But he says, adversely, God himself makes himself unsafe from us. And I'm quoting, it means that God puts himself at our mercy, not only in the sense of the suffering that we can cause him by our blindness and coldness and cruelty, but the suffering that we can cause him simply by suffering ourselves, because that is the way love works. And when someone we love suffers, we suffer with him. And we wouldn't have it otherwise, because the suffering and the love are one, just as it is with God's love for us. Wow. And I found this really revolutionary in my thinking about suffering. I thought about, you know, you just think about Christ in front of Lazarus's tomb, and Jesus wept. And for the first time, it occurred to me that on the cross, he wasn't just experiencing the punishment from sin. He was experiencing our agony, just as a parent would experience the agony of a child who was sick.
1: Right.
0: And that made what was happening in the suffering that I saw in our patients, it brought a significance to it that I hadn't anticipated before. Mm-hmm. I grew up with the idea that Christ's crucifixion was about penal substitutionary atonement, that I had a debt I could not pay. Christ paid a debt he did not owe. There's essentially a legal transaction. I say, thank you for being my, I repent, thank you for being my Savior. And I have a get out of jail free card now. And in fact, I don't think that's completely wrong, but it's only two-dimensional. Mm. Whereas Christ's incarnation and suffering were really three-dimensional. He's not just paying a debt. He's becoming one of us and living as one of us. And it's experiencing all of our agonies, frustrations, pains, etc. as well.
1: Yeah.
0: So that was a revolution in my own thinking. Mm-hmm. So,
1: yeah, no, that's an incredible quote, an incredible notion there. You know, and again, I just think of, that there's so much in this phenomenon, this mystery of suffering, you know, but another piece of it that comes to mind is just the fact that, you know, if we are, as we believe, immortal souls, right, destined to spend forever with or apart from God, the notion of spending eternity as I am now doesn't sound like a heaven, it sounds like a hell.
0: Right.
1: With all of my wounds, with all of my insecurities, with all of my resentments, right? If all it was this penal substitutionary atonement where now I get a go to heaven free card because I've placed my intellectual faith in Christ, but to be forever as I am now, that's not a beautiful prospect. That would involve suffering forever.
0: Or as Martin Luther described it, snow-covered
1: dung heap, right?
0: Right.
1: And so part of the mystery of suffering is precisely that Christ enters in, he takes it upon himself, but then he invites us into this purifying process of voluntarily picking up our cross, because that's part of our healing.
0: Right.
1: Yeah.
0: So that brings us to where we had moved to Birmingham, where we've been for 30-plus years now. I'd attended an Episcopal church in North Carolina a little bit, not very much because you work all the time as a resident and as a fellow, but I really liked the liturgy, and we found this wonderful Episcopal church in downtown Birmingham called the Cathedral Church of the Advent, and we started attending there, and that's where we raised our children. And in 2004, I was asked to give a three-part Sunday school series about creation and evolution from someone who had something of a biology or molecular biology background. Sure. And this is where actually my real journey into the Catholic Church begins. And it sounds a little odd, but here's how it works. In 1859, Darwin published Origin of Species, and he made a very astute observation that the finches on the Galapagos Island are different in size and beak conformation from the mainland finches in Ecuador, several hundred miles off the coast. And he postulated that random variability and then something called natural selection is what caused these animals to change their body morphology. And that's essentially the theory of evolution. And it really caught fire. In 1953, Watson and Crick elucidated the structure of DNA, where you have a ribonucleic acid with these base pairs on the inside of this double helix structure. And then several years later, Francis Crick, who interestingly was a code breaker in World War II, he postulated what's called the sequence hypothesis, where three base pairs code for a single amino acid, and in transcription, the DNA is essentially a blueprint for producing proteins and enzymes, etc., which make your cell function. Also in the 1950s, I think at the University of Pennsylvania, these guys named Miller and Urey subjected a group of elements that were postulated to be like the pre

0: abiotic soup, methane and ammonia and hydrogen gas and water vapor, subjected it to lightning, and lo and behold, some amino acids pop up. So by the late 1950s, everything had been figured out. We know how life began because we can strike the prebiotic soup and get amino acids, and given, you know, throw a few billion years in there, and all of a sudden a living cell will pop out. And now we know not only how life began, but we know how life changes and how the different morphologic and phyla and species develop through this process, no longer just random variability, but random mutation. And then selective breeding is responsible for speciation that we see today. But as part of studying, and frankly, I had pretty much accepted this. I mean, this is what you're taught right in high school and your textbooks in high school and college. And we find, however, that if you investigate under the surface, there are a lot of concerns in the evolutionary biology community about how this is actually working. Mm-hmm. And so here's what we find. If you look at the likelihood that you could have, and this is the work of Douglas Axe, who worked at Cambridge, and I think he's in at Stanford now. And then some of the things I'm going to say are repeated from Stephen Meyer's books, David Berlinski, mm-hmm. and some of the other people that are in the intelligent design community. Yeah. But to give a single statistic, the probabilistic likelihood that you could have a concatenation of 150 amino acids, mm-hmm. and that would make kind of a mid-sized protein. It's not a huge protein, but the likelihood that that could happen mm-hmm. essentially by chance is 1/10^70 or so.
1: Right. And that's just most one people, protein.
0: Yeah, that's just one protein.
1: That doesn't now, get you very far.
0: Now, if you talk about how do we get from one functional protein mm-hmm. to a different functional protein? And if you're going from an amphibian, a frog, to a reptile, if you're going from a reptile to a mammal, if you're going from a reptile to a bird, you're talking thousands, millions of protein, functional protein changes. But if you think about the odds of a single functional protein becoming a different functional protein via that section of DNA changing adequately, the odds are more like 1/10^164. I mean, there have only been 1/10^40 organisms who've ever lived on planet Earth. Mm-hmm. So you don't have enough time for there to be a change and then have a death and be able to pass on that gene to the next.
1: Right.
0: The next member of the species. In other words, I mean, anyone who understands probability at all understands this simply can't happen. And the only way it can happen is if you have an outside force adding intelligence in certain places.
1: Right.
0: And I could go on and on and on about this. I mean, for instance, the Cambrian explosion 500 and something million years ago, where you go from just a few phyla to an enormous panoply of different body forms and organisms. In the fossil record, it appears to be like in a period that's like 10 million years, which is just a sliver of time.
1: It's a blink of the eye.
0: There's just no explanation for that without having an outside force, which is why the people who don't want to believe in God are postulating. In fact, I think it was Crick himself or Watson who suggested the alien deposit of DNA in our planet. Mm-hmm. But that still begs the question, where do the aliens come from?
1: Right.
0: So this idea is what led to a line of thinking. And at the same time, I'd been reading

0: some of the work of this guy named St. Thomas Aquinas, who I'd never been exposed to before, and his five reasons, or the five justifications for the existence of God: unmoved mover, first cause, contingency, gradation, design. The contingency argument really struck me, because for us to be as we are now means that God had to be involved in the process of creation from microsecond to microsecond. I mean, cellular biology is fantastically intricate and complicated. And for the human species to end up where it did, God had to be involved with the entire process. He obviously had some vector in mind, which meant that not only that the human species was intentional in the way that we turned out, but that each individual was specifically intentional. It also meant that the person who was to become Christ was intentional. It also meant the person who was going to be his mother was intentional. It also meant, finally, that the second person of the Trinity has DNA. And I'd never really thought about that before. That God himself now has DNA. So this, the corporality of the incarnation led me to this idea that maybe there's something to this idea about the sacraments.
1: Yeah.
0: That maybe something really is happening in baptism. Maybe something really is happening in communion, is what I knew it as at that time. Maybe something is happening with these sacraments beyond just a symbolic meaning.
1: Mm-hmm. Well, we better take a break there, David. We'll pick that up. Clearly that started a new line of thinking that I think we see where this is going. But fascinating stuff. We'll be back in just a couple minutes and we'll hear the rest of it.
0: Great.
1: Well, stay tuned to hear the rest of David's really exciting story so far here. In the meantime, please check out chnetwork.org. We have a whole archive of stories, both video format as well as written stories, from just about every background you can imagine. All the different ways that Lord leads people to discover the truth and beauty and the sacraments of his Catholic Church. So check that out at chnetwork.org. And stay tuned. We'll be back in just a couple minutes to hear the rest of David's story. See you then.

0: inspired many through his groundbreaking television program, Life is Worth Living. Now, hear from those who knew him when the cameras weren't rolling.
1: He knew that it wasn't all about Mary, it was all about Jesus. And Mary, in everything she did, wanted to lead people to her son. She wanted to be like that for the world, wanted to be like Mary to everyone he encountered. So do whatever he tells you, was Our Lady's last line in Scripture. I think that would be maybe Sheen's last words too.
0: Experience for yourself the loving witness of an American Catholic icon who led countless souls to Christ, Archbishop Fulton J. Sheen, servant of all, on the Global Catholic Network, EWTN.

0: Welcome back to the Journey Home program. We're entering the second half of our hour tonight, speaking with Dr. David Diatkin, former Baptist and Episcopalian. And David, just an incredible story so far. When we left off, you just given us you shared the experience. You'd been teaching this little class to share about creation and the notion of evolution and some of, you know, the problems with that view. You gave us a great little deep dive on how that's just accepted so carte blanche in our culture.
1: Right.
0: But if you dig into it, it begs so many questions about the astounding probabilities, you know, or improbabilities, we would say, about these things happening. And if anything, it lends more credence to the need for a creator who is intelligently ordering this creation. But I know that started a thought process with you. You left off on how that kind of connected to your questions about the sacraments and the sacramentality of the world and of the incarnation. Pick it up there. What happened next in your thinking?
1: So again, I'm thinking along the lines of God is actually the second person of the Trinity, has DNA, is corporal, he's one of us, and how that has that puts a different twist on the crucifixion than the idea of just simple penal substitutionary atonement. And that just again brought to my mind the possibility that the sacraments really actually meant something. In fact, John Polkinghorne, who was I don't know if he got the Nobel Prize for physics, but he's a famous British physicist. It was actually the sacraments that actually led him to Christianity. But the following year, so this is now 2005, or it might have been 2006, the same Sunday school administrator person asked me to do a two-part series on the church and the medieval mind, because he knew I was a big reader and I was interested in, you know, English and Renaissance literature, etc. So I did this two-part series, and to understand medieval thought, you really have to start with St. Augustine, and you have to start with Boethius's Consolation of Philosophy, because I think City of God, Confessions, and Consolation of Philosophy really were the framework for academic thinking in medieval thought.
0: Yeah.
1: And so I read these. I read about medieval saints. I read more Thomas Aquinas. I read his mentor, Albert Magnus. And I had never been exposed to the Catholic authors before, and I was really struck by not only the subtlety and depth of their learning, but just how vast the field was itself. I mean, the little Protestant theology that I'd read felt like, honestly, it felt like being in the baby pool, and going into Catholic theology felt like there's this gate opens and you plunge into the Pacific Ocean. It's just vast.
0: Yeah.
1: And I'm not trying to be pejorative when I talk about something like the purpose-driven life or something that, but you compare that to the Confessions, or you compare that to Consolation of Philosophy or whatever, and it's, or Love and Responsibility, etc.
0: Well, even in just the historical perspective, again, I think many modern Christians, they have a very ahistorical view of Christianity because they're only looking at a very thin slice.
1: Very thin.
0: Recent years, when there's been 2,000 years of theological and philosophical thought and development and questioning and searching. Well, almost all of that was Catholic up until very recent times.
1: Right.
0: Right. And so if you ignore all that, you're ignoring a rich, deep heritage. And you're oftentimes trying to reinvent the wheel or start questions from scratch when, you know, you've had saints and theologians for centuries who have been exploring those things.
1: And so as part of this reading, I was introduced to some of the apostolic fathers, church fathers that I'd never read before. And this was I know you've heard this from so many guests before, but for someone who grew up with the basic premise that there was Christ and the apostles, and then everything went completely to heck for 1,500 years, and then this guy named Martin Luther came along, and Christianity is restored. The idea that there were people who sat at the feet of the apostles who had writings was astonishing. It's like, we really have these writings. Right. We really, they're legit. And being introduced to St. Clement of Rome, St. Justin Martyr, Ignatius of Antioch, St. Irenaeus of Lyons. Reading these guys it's impossible to not read these people and come to the conclusion that they sound a whole lot more Catholic than Southern Baptist.

Baptist. Things like, I mean, you have a bishop of Rome who's writing to the church in Corinth about a dispute, and he's admonishing them, and he's clearly expecting to be obeyed.

0: martyr that describes a service that sounds suspiciously like a Catholic mass. Right. You have Ignatius of Antioch writing, firing off all these letters to churches, and he's saying things like, wherever the bishop is, that's where the church is. Stay away from those guys who are proclaiming that the Eucharist is not the true flesh of our Lord and not the true blood of our Lord. And that's really shocking to read as a Protestant, because, I mean, I think that's what happened to Newman in the 19th century when he's looking at those passages and saying, oh my gosh, am I on the heretic side at this point?
1: Yeah.
0: So that's pretty alarming stuff. At the same time, in the Episcopal Church, we're definitely having some struggles. And in the early 2000s, there's definitely some teaching that's being pushed really by the Episcopal hierarchy about sexual morality that's contrary to 2,000 years of Christian thought and contrary to 10,000 years of human history. Mm. And the Archbishop of Canterbury, who's the titular head of the Anglican world, was asked in a news interview, someone said, well, why don't you stop the Americans from doing what they're doing? And he basically said, I don't have any authority to do that. And it just occurred to me, well, the church needs authority. I mean, there needs to be, a family has authority. A school has authority. A government has authority. The church needs authority. You've got to have someone who's willing to lay down rules and to enforce them. Mm-hmm. The communion of the saints idea was something that appealed to me from reading J.R. Tolkien and the universe that he describes in the Silmarillion, in the universe that C.S. Lewis describes in the science fiction trilogy, but also in just my Southern Baptist upbringing. If I had a big chemistry test on Tuesday, on Monday night, my mom would call her prayer chain and say, David's got a big chemistry test tomorrow morning, everybody, you know, and 10 moms would be praying for David to do well on his chemistry test. And that was just something that I grew up with. And the idea that mom, who is in heaven, is that much closer to the throne, and her prayers might actually be more effective in her place now than they were when she was here, that didn't sound like an alarming proposition to me. That sounded actually very sensible to me. And so that idea started appealing to me. The idea of the Eucharist, I really didn't, I've heard some of your guests before talk about how they were so attracted to the Eucharist and they were so drawn to it. I really didn't experience that myself, at least in my initial years. But something that struck me was that in a passage in the Gospels where you have the second person of the Trinity, who is the entity that brought the world into being by his spoken word, is holding a piece of bread, and he is saying, this is my body. And you're telling me that that piece of bread didn't become his body? That's absurd. I mean, this is the being that brought creation into existence. Yeah. And he's saying, this is my body and this is my blood. It has to be his body and his blood. And that has to mean something. In fact, that made me think about all these things in the Bible that, as a Southern Baptist, we pride ourselves. We take the Bible literally. We believe Jonah was swallowed by a big fish and vomited up 3 days later. We believe the miracles in the New Testament. We believe he was bodily crucified and bodily dead and bodily rise from the dead on the third day. We believe all these things. We believe the stories in the Old Testament.

0: And yet, whenever there was a sermon about the Last Supper, and there weren't that many sermons about the Last Supper, but if there was a sermon about the Last Supper, it was, Jesus says this, but what he meant to say was, this is what he really means. Don't take him literally. We take everything else literally, but we're not taking that literally. And of course, you know, John chapter 6, I've heard the argument so many times. Well, Jesus uses imagery all over the place. He's the living water. He's the good shepherd. He's the gate. He's the bread of life, et cetera, et cetera. And yet, I didn't see any disciples getting disgusted and leaving him when he describes himself as the good shepherd. No one said, this is offensive. It's offensive to call yourself living water. But people were very offended when he said, I'm giving you my flesh to eat. Mm-hmm. So again, that's part of the whole sacramental idea that is getting pulled together here. And then I think I'd never really thought about Mary before, but going back to the evolutionary biology discussion, there's something called microchimerism. When a embryo, when a human fetus is in mom's womb, the baby's DNA actually can mix with, can cross the placenta and mix with mom's DNA. And in fact, we do fetal testing now by drawing mom's blood. I mean, you can determine that there are fetal chromosomal defects, etc., not by doing an amniocentesis and getting it from the fetus, him or herself, but actually getting it from mom's blood. And what we now know is that actually baby's DNA can persist in mom for days, weeks, months, perhaps even perpetually in mom for the rest of her life.
1: Wow.
0: So it makes one think, what happens to you? What does it mean for a human woman to walk around with the DNA of the second person of the Trinity for the rest of her life? What are those implications? But that whole idea of the vector of God's movement in human speciation and development and who we all are individually made me think, maybe there is something to this idea that Mary is a very special person. And I became attracted to the idea of Mary and seeing her as a mother and seeing her as, because I'm a huge comic book fan, you know, she's one of the superheroes of the church. Okay. So eventually all of that reading, and I'm on my back porch one day smoking a cigar and reading a book, and I just realized I'm Catholic. And I went to a Catholic, I found a Catholic priest. I mean, at that point, I'd actually never even been to Mass, not once. I went to a Catholic priest and I just vomited all this stuff on him for about 2 hours. And he was just kind of bewildered and unimpressed. And that really didn't go anywhere. But then I met with another priest who had like 3 or 4 individual sessions with me and eventually said, you're ready now. And so we had one of my fellow physicians at the hospital that I work at was my sponsor, and I was just received into the church in the fall of 2012.
1: Well, that's incredible, David. And so many great topics that you covered in terms of your thinking that led you up to that. We have about 10 minutes left, and so I want to make sure that we talk a little bit about what's happened since then, but also I want to make sure we revisit that topic of redemptive suffering in light of some of your life since then. So
0: when this happened, my children are late adolescents. I think that was right before my son graduated from high school. And so they'd grown up in the Episcopal Church, and I didn't feel pushed they understood what was happening with me and they were okay with it. Mm-hmm. They grew up watching me read and they just understood that this is Dad and this is his thing, and they weren't upset with it. And so I've remained the only Catholic in the family. Both my kids went on to end up in med school. My son ended up in residency as an ear, nose, and throat physician,

0: resident, and my daughter is in general surgery residency in Texas, in Dallas. But my son at 31 unexpectedly passed away 4 months ago from an undiagnosed cardiac, probably a congenital cardiac arrhythmia.
1: Yeah.
0: And when I got that phone call, I thought all the way back to those years thinking about human suffering. And I knew I had a choice, that I could stop believing in God. I could think God is cruel, or maybe God doesn't know who he is. He doesn't say he's not who he says he is, that maybe sometimes a sparrow falls to the ground and God doesn't notice. Or maybe, just maybe, even though I love my son, God loves him infinitely more than I do. And that I'm just finite and I don't understand. And there is some purpose in what's happening here. And somehow, this suffering, as painful as it is, and as much as I'd prefer it to be not me, that maybe this suffering has a meaning in the sense that perhaps, like Paul talks about in Colossians, maybe I'm helping Christ a little bit in his work on the cross. Maybe our suffering, because all of us are suffering through this, maybe our suffering helps Christ's work in the world. And like a small pebble dropped into an enormous lake, those ripples may have significance far beyond what I can appreciate. And instead of running away from this, if I can learn to just put this cross on my shoulder and walk with it, maybe some good will happen. Maybe there will be redemptive value in how this turns out.
1: Yeah. David, thank you so much for sharing that with us.
0: Sure.
1: You know, because as you said, we're all suffering. Everybody at some point in their lives or at present are experiencing a bit of that problem of pain. Right, that problem of suffering. And I, as you said, in the wisdom of God that we can't fully see, right, we know that there is reason and purpose and wisdom to that, but it takes an act of faith and of courage to hold fast to that and to wait upon the Lord to bring that understanding. So thank you for sharing with us.
0: Sure.
1: Yeah. Well, we still have a few minutes left, but again, that I really appreciate you sharing that story again, because that is an issue that everyone struggles with individually. And even if we understand, again, I think the church has a beautiful teaching on that redemptive suffering to help us. But even if we understand it intellectually, it still takes us having to go through those experiences and
0: right.
1: make choices to grow. It's not enough for us to just have the information. It's an experiential process. Yeah. Well, David, if there's other people, again, in terms of that particular issue, but even more generally, people who are asking many of these types of questions that you were wrestling through, but maybe they're afraid to move forward, they're not really sure where to go with this in terms of being open to the Catholic Church or where God's leading them, what's some words of advice that you could give them as a party?
0: I think the first thing that I would say is that the only reason to be received into the Catholic Church is because it's true. Ultimately, you have to believe that it's true. You don't have to understand everything, which I didn't when I was received into the Catholic Church. But if you can get to the point where you're able to say, well, I don't understand the Immaculate Conception. I don't really understand the necessity of making the perpetual virginity of Mary a dogma. I don't understand the necessity of this or that, but you're willing to get to a point

0: where you say, I'm willing to just say the church has been here for 2,000 years, and I'm willing to just accept that the church knows what it's doing,
1: right,
0: that Christ and the apostles know what they're doing. That's number one. And the second, I think from the opposite end of being convinced of the truth is to consider starting with some of the devotions. And I think from what's changed my life as a person since becoming Catholic, I would have to say that praying the rosary has made more of a change in my life than almost anything else. I would typically get up in the morning and drive to work thinking about what's going to go wrong and who I'm already angry at, et cetera, et cetera. And instead of doing that, I start praying the rosary, and it really changes your life. It's as I think it was St. Dominic found, it's the gospel in small fragments, that if you're praying the rosary every day, you're reviewing Christ's life every single day. And there's something that happens. I do believe that there's been a change in how angry I am, how my disordered thinking, things like that seem to heal. Mm-hmm. When that's how you start your day, especially.
2: I think there's a great gift in the rote prayers of the church, like the rosary, mm-hmm. or like praying with scripture, or praying the Our Father, these great prayers of the church.
0: The litanies,
2: yeah,
0: et cetera.
2: The litanies. It almost reminds me a little bit, throughout your story, you brought up these great works of fiction, great literature, Lord of the Rings and C.S. Lewis's works. And, you know, in a similar way, like when we pray with scripture, we're spending time in the presence of God, so we're drawing near to God. But we're also allowing ourselves in this place of meditation to be impacted, to be formed, to be informed by what we're reading, what we're seeing, these images, the beauty, the experiences. And so there's a lot of formation that happens by exposing ourselves to Holy Scripture or to these other beautiful things.
0: I've always known these people who would get up in the morning and have their quiet time. Yeah. They're up at 5:30, yeah, and they read the Bible a little bit, which I can do all day. Mm-hmm. But then they're like praying for 45 minutes or something. And in my experience, if I try to do that within 30 seconds, I'm thinking about the next thing I'm going to eat, or what an alien invasion would really look like, or just something completely tangential. And I just can't, my brain just doesn't work that way. But the devotions, specifically the rosary, where you're praying with the beads, and there are certain set prayer, I can pray those set prayers, but also at the same time, I can be meditating on the Annunciation or the Crucifixion, or and I can also think about people in my life and what cross they're going through at this time, or how wonderful it would be if they had this message enunciated to them, etc. Yeah. So it makes it personal but also devotional at the same time.
2: It's a great gift, yeah. Well, David, we're out of time here, but thank you so
0: thank
2: much
0: you.
2: For your story, incredible
0: thank
2: story,
0: you.
2: And great advice, again, for those who are seeking, those who are on the journey. Thanks so much for sharing it with
0: thank
2: us.
0: Thank you. Thanks for having me.
2: And thank you for being here for this episode of the Journey Home program. I pray that David's story is an inspiration to you. Again, as always, a great reminder that you and I remain on the journey, and we have this great gift of our faith. We'd like to propose to you that Christ wants to give you the fullness of that faith in the truth and beauty of His Catholic Church, in the sacraments, those privileged places where He promises to show up and to be present to us. And so let's continue the journey together. Let's pray for each other. We'll be back again next week with another story. In the meantime, God bless.

0: man who cannot live at peace with himself cannot live at peace with his fellow man.
1: Witness the historic beatification of Archbishop Fulton J. Sheen. EWTN takes you to St. Louis for a full day of coverage of the Mass of Beatification of Archbishop Fulton J. Sheen. 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

0: This week on Vaticano, we visit the Borgo Laudato Si 1 year after its inauguration and explore the Church's vision of integral ecology, where care for creation and care for the most vulnerable go hand in hand. From the Order of Malta's humanitarian missions around the world to the Pope Leo XIV Sustainability Medal and the Vatican Garden's move towards organic cultivation. Vaticano starts now. In the heart of the pontifical villas of Castel Gandolfo, nature, agriculture, and sustainability come together at the Borgo Laudato Si. Inaugurated 1 year ago at the initiative of Pope Francis, it's a place dedicated to education in integral ecology and to cultivating a deeper love for creation. EWTN Vatican journalist Veronica Giacometti and Cardinal Fabio Baggio, director of the Laudato Si Higher Education Center and pro-prefect of the Dicastery for Promoting Integral Human Development, take us on a special tour of this extraordinary place.
1: Your Eminence, we are here at the beautiful Borgo Laudato Si, which is, in a way, the legacy of Pope Francis, he who embodied the principles of his encyclical Laudato Si. In what way is Pope Leo continuing this mission?
2: Pope Leo had the opportunity, already as a cardinal, to visit us, to spend some time with us, and also to get to know the project a little. And then his papal election also gave him the opportunity to understand more deeply what Pope Francis's vision was, that is, the idea of putting the principles of the encyclical Laudato Si into practice in a place that is his summer home.
0: Soon after his election, Pope Leo celebrated a private mass for the care of creation with those involved in the ecology project, before inaugurating and blessing the Borgo Laudato Si in September of 2025, a clear sign of his commitment to continuing Pope Francis's legacy and putting Laudato Si into action.
2: Essentially, we saw that there were at least three elements that could certainly be put into practice here. The first is education in integral ecology. The second is the economy, which is very much present in the Laudato Si encyclical, and which necessarily has to be connected to the resources of our planet and also to how those resources are distributed. And the third pillar concerns the environment itself, electricity, water, plants, our natural surroundings, regenerative agriculture, and many other things and projects that we have sought to put into practice.
0: Beyond a simple walk through the papal gardens, the Borgo Laudato Si offers an immersive educational journey. Through practical and educational training courses focused on integral ecology, sustainable practices, and environmental stewardship, visitors of all ages are invited to discover the gardens as a place of learning.
1: You have around 2,000 students coming in from all over the world. What kinds of courses are offered here?
2: We have prepared workshops, especially for elementary schools. The youngest children come, play games and have fun, but at the same time they learn to talk about ecology. What is ecology? Nature, respect for nature, and even learning about fruits and plants. For the older children, we take it a step further. We might talk about photosynthesis, water, the preservation and use of water, energy, growth, oxygen, and many other things that we can explore. Then for the oldest students, we move into the theme of sustainability. We talk about our way of life and what an ecological way of living should look like. And finally, we have training for what we have called business leaders and entrepreneurs, because we are convinced that everyone has to do their part within whatever field of work they are in to promote ecology and sustainability.
0: As Pope Francis emphasized, care for creation is deeply connected to care for people. Following this vision, the Borgo is also committed to supporting people in vulnerable situations, using agriculture and sustainability to offer them a path towards dignity and independence, while equipping them with the skills they need to rebuild their lives.
2: We have thought about people with disabilities, people who have experienced trauma, people who may have had experience with prison but want to rebuild their lives, people recovering from drug addiction, migrants and refugees. All of these are people whom we consider to be in situations of vulnerability. Through this training, courses of 120 hours, they can then enter the workforce.
3: Possono essere ammessi al lavoro.
0: Among the most evocative corners of the Borgo Laudato Si is the historic Giardino della Madonnina, a place of silence and beauty that has long invited prayer and contemplation.
2: When we arrived and began designing the Borgo, we said, "This is the heart." There was no discussion about it. We knew about the two famous benches, the benches where one pope or another had sat in prayer before making very important decisions. The most recent one was Pope Benedict XVI here inside the Borgo, and certainly Pope Leos continued this beautiful tradition of coming here to pray. We have taken it up in the most important way, through the Eucharist. In July of last year, we celebrated the first Eucharist, the first Mass dedicated to the care of creation, right here. Here, the wonders of creation unfold in such beauty that one cannot help but praise the Lord. This spirituality center is also enriched by a silence that surrounds us and that we can hear even now, a silence that is never interrupted and that brings peace and tranquility to the heart. It becomes so easy to move from the creature to the creator, from the work to its maker, that our hearts can simply rest in God.
0: In a few moments, we'll be back to discover how the Sovereign Order of Malta brings together care for the planet and care for people.
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0: natural catastrophes, extreme poverty, pollution and waste, water scarcity and hunger. None of these problems is isolated. What damages creation and the environment often affects the most vulnerable first and hardest. This is at the heart of integral ecology, promoted by Pope Francis, the recognition that care of creation and care for people are inseparable. This means creating solutions that last over time.
1: If you don't ensure a certain level of sustainability in what you do, it becomes something occasional. A person who is hungry every day. A person who is lonely every day. Someone living in a situation of human, economic, or security-related hardship faces it every day, and perhaps for a very long time. We cannot ignore that.
0: For over 1,000 years, the Order of Malta has borne witness to the faith by helping those most in need. Tracing its origins to a hospice founded in Jerusalem at the end of the 11th century to care for pilgrims and the sick, the Order continues its mission today, defending the faith and supporting the most vulnerable in 130 countries across 6 continents.
2: I bisogni umani sono sempre gli stessi perché c'è la sofferenza fisica, la sofferenza.
1: Human needs are always the same because there is physical suffering, moral suffering, refugees, wars, hunger, and everything that comes with them. All of this is repeated. Unfortunately, what changes is the scale, so the Order of Malta is equipping itself with new tools in order to try to meet the needs of the world.
0: For more than 70 years, the Order of Malta has been present in Lebanon. Beyond providing primary health care and social support to the people of Lebanon, amid the country's socioeconomic crisis and ongoing humanitarian challenges linked to the Israeli-Palestinian conflict, the Order launched its latest project in 2020, the agro-humanitarian program, Harvesting Hope, Growing Resilience.
1: It was born from the idea that, rather than simply providing food directly, we can help local producers grow food more effectively and at a lower cost. So what was decided? To produce both compost and seeds on these small farms, which are then sold to one another at local prices rather than international prices. The real figure that gives us a sense of the impact of what we do is that, through this mechanism, we reach approximately 80% of Lebanon's overall agricultural production.
0: In total, the Order of Malta relies on a network of 133 diplomatic missions, 60,000 professionals, and almost 100,000 volunteers. In many countries, they're at the forefront of providing primary health care and social support services, like in Kenya, where the Order has developed projects for upgrading basic health services, training medical personnel, and improving access to care over the last 20 years. One of its main activities includes support for the Kakuma refugee camp.
2: Ed è abbastanza impressionante quello che ho visto.
1: It was quite striking what I saw. In the north, in Kakuma, there is a refugee camp that houses, I believe, around 300,000 refugees. What is particularly striking is seeing the emptiness of despair in their eyes, because these are people who have not been there for just a short time, but for years and years and years.
0: At the camp, families live together in small tents with limited space, basic bedding and sanitation, and receive daily food rations according to the number of people in each tent. The Grand Chancellor of the Order of Malta, who visited Kenya himself, recalls what he witnessed firsthand.
1: It is true that we ensure their physical survival and protect them from war, and in some cases, probably from death. And of course, that is already extremely important. But we are also obliged to go further. We return to the Pope's encyclical and to the broader needs of the human person. It is not simply about protecting someone from death or giving them food. What is their situation? What is their life like? What is their future? These are universal human needs that we must seek to address properly.
0: Supporting victims of war and natural disasters through medical and social assistance is also one of the Order's main missions. Following the devastating earthquake in Venezuela, which claimed thousands of lives, the Order of Malta was among those responding from the earliest hours of the emergency.
2: Abbiamo distribuito circa 6,000.
1: We distributed around 6,000 emergency kits to people who needed immediate assistance, and we helped around 40,000 people, providing them with food as well as various forms of medical assistance. We helped more than 7,000 people search for and reconnect with their relatives, and we were successful in 63 cases.
2: E abbiamo avuto successo in 63 casi.
0: Following its motto, Tuitio Fidei et Obsequium Pauperum, defense of the faith and service to the poor, the order serves those in need regardless of their nationality, religion, or political affiliation.
2: Non è una diplomazia di potenza, è una...
1: It is not a diplomacy of power. It is a diplomacy of service. Through our diplomacy, we seek to support humanitarian activities

0: and make them more effective, including by establishing agreements with states.
1: With its international presence, the Order continues to promote human rights, access to healthcare and education, and sustainable development, putting Pope Francis's vision of integral ecology into practice and helping build a more sustainable future filled with hope.
0: We try to give those in need a sense of hope and a vision that goes beyond their immediate needs, whether that is hunger, injury, loneliness, mental distress, or whatever else they may be facing.

0: Since the publication of Pope Francis's encyclical Laudato Si in 2015, the Catholic Church has placed integral ecology at the heart of its response to climate change, linking care for creation with the protection of human life and dignity. Villanova University in Pennsylvania, where Pope Leo XIV earned a degree in mathematics, is carrying that mission forward. This year, the university established the Pope Leo XIV Sustainability Medal, which the Holy Father will present at Castel Gandolfo on October the 13th. The winner has already been presented by the Vatican as Cardinal Michael Czerny, the former prefect of the Dicastery for Promoting Integral Human Development. EWTN News correspondent Paula Arriaza Flynn spoke with Father John Abubakar, Villanova University's Chief Sustainability Officer, about the university's commitment to integral ecology and the vision behind the new award.
1: So the Office for Sustainability at Villanova University is a university-wide initiative that helps, you know, to drive the vision of the university. We have a 2020 to 2030 vision where we want to attain carbon neutrality. We have some initiatives which the office promotes, and then others that the office helps to coordinate with the help of other, like sustainable engineering department. So in very simple terms, you know, it's a coordinating office that is helping to collect data across the different departments and sectors of the university to ensure that, you know, we fulfill our commitment to carbon neutrality.
2: Can you give us an example of that?
1: For instance, the office is spearheading six initiatives, you know, which we call SPRING. It's an acronym, you know, so Race to Zero Waste is one of the initiatives where we take very seriously making sure that our offices, you know, generate zero waste.
2: And another initiative now, the Villanova University Sustainability Medal, it will be presented by Pope Leo XIV on October the 13th, and this will happen in Rome. What is the purpose of this award?
1: So this is a new international honor that Villanova has established, you know, to recognize leaders across different segments of sustainability who have, you know, contributed immensely in promoting response to the cry of the poor and also response to the cry of the earth. And our contribution might be bringing in the concept of integral ecology, which is very much known within Catholic circle and not very much known within corporate life. So basically is to just share the idea that, look, care or concern for the environment cannot be separated from concern for the poor and the vulnerable.
2: Is this based in Laudato Si?
1: Absolutely. And it's also very much at the heart of Catholic social teachings, you know, because when you think about option for the poor, you know, it has to do with, you know, our concrete obligation to supporting the poor. It's very much part of our Catholic social teaching. And then when you think about Genesis also at creation, you know, our responsibility to care for the earth. So they go together and you cannot separate one from the other.
2: How do you select each candidate? What is the profile? What are the criteria you need for this?
1: Right. We have actually two committees, you know, a nomination committee and a selection committee. However, for this first edition, because of time constraint, we decided to do it internally. But for the next edition, hopefully in 2028, we have the nomination committee, which will comprise of, you know, Villanova students. We want our students to be very much part of what we are doing, staff and faculty. They will look at different aspects from leadership, contribution, you know, impact, a number of metrics that are somehow technical to explain within this interview.

0: interview. So once they shortlist the candidates, then the selection committee will then go to work. And at the moment, we have Prince Albert of Monaco, who has accepted to be the chair of the selection committee.
1: And can we see that link between the care for the poor, the care for creation in this pontificate?
0: Absolutely. So in my view, when you think about his major international travel, I think his longest trip so far has been to Africa, where he spent 10 days. And when you think about the choice of the countries, Algeria, Cameroon, you know, Equatorial Guinea, you know, these are small African countries. But then he was, in my view, he's trying to show his preferential option for the poor, because, you know, anywhere the Pope goes to, he tries to draw attention to what is happening there.
1: Finally, what do you think Catholics all over the world should do to join Pope Leo in this effort for the care of creation?
0: I think of it more like in the church, you know, where people do small things, like some clean the church, some serve at mass, some read, you know, the small gestures coming together. So no effort is too small in terms of making an impact or making a difference. So I hope that the medal, the writings, you know, the advocacy of Pope Leo will encourage every Catholic to do something, no matter how small, in helping to make the world a better place.
1: Father John Abubakar, thank you so much.
0: My pleasure, Paula. You're welcome.
2: We'll be back after a short break to step inside the Vatican gardens and meet the people who care for them daily.

0: half of the entire territory of Vatican City is green. Dating back to the 13th century when Pope Nicholas III transferred the papal residence from the Lateran to the Vatican, the Vatican Gardens began as a large walled garden with lawns, wooded areas, vineyards, and orchards, providing herbs, fruit, and vegetables for the papal household. Over the centuries, the gardens continued to grow and evolve, enriched by plants and rare botanical specimens from around the world.
1: Tantissime specie diverse.
2: There are countless different species, both trees and flowering plants. Over time, the gardens have been enriched through donations and through the search for and acquisition of particular botanical specimens, eventually becoming a true botanical garden. We are particularly proud of our most recent acquisition, donated last year by the Botanical Garden of Palermo, the Abies nebrodensis, a very special species. We are delighted to have it here in the gardens as well.
1: E siamo contenti di averlo anche qua nei giardini.
0: Here, caring for creation is a daily job. From gardeners and greenhouse staff to warehouse workers and those responsible for floral arrangements at the Apostolic Palace and St. Peter's Basilica, around 35 people keep the gardens and their wider operations running.
1: Curiosamente, forse...
2: Interestingly, perhaps what surprises visitors is that they expect to see one garden. But as the name suggests, these are the Vatican Gardens, an ensemble of different gardens. Visitors are often struck by the diversity of the spaces, with so many different gardens gathered together within this relatively small area.
1: Spazio.
0: Among the garden's more distinctive and historic corners is a small vegetable garden located near the Mater Ecclesia Monastery. Founded around 1990 by Pope St. John Paul II, the monastery is home to cloistered nuns who dedicate their lives to prayer, including prayer for the Pope's health. Once destined entirely for the papal kitchen, the garden's produce is now also supplied to the monastery and donated to charities, where it is distributed to help feed people in need.
3: Ci sono gli agrumi.
4: There are citrus trees, about 15 of them, as well as seasonal vegetables. At this time of year, we are planting the winter crops while the summer crops are being removed.
3: Alla fine la piantagione estiva.
0: Day after day, the garden's four terraces, covering just under 400 square meters of arable land, are

0: carefully tended by an experienced gardener, Gilberto Bianchi, who has served under three pontiffs over the last decades.
1: Non c'è niente di spinto, insomma, ecco, è tutto naturale.
2: Everything we grow is completely natural. There's nothing forced or artificial about the process. Whatever we plant is grown according to what nature requires at that particular time. The plants are grown from seed. We don't use laboratory-grown plants or anything like that. We do everything ourselves, from the seed all the way to the fruit.
1: Quindi dal seme fino al frutto.
0: This year marks a new milestone. The vegetable garden is now cultivated entirely organically, building on years of increasingly sustainable practices. The move is part of a broader effort to transition the Vatican Gardens to organic cultivation, in keeping with the principles of Pope Francis's encyclical, Laudato Si.
1: Togliere totalmente la chimica.
2: The goal is to completely eliminate the use of chemicals, so to speak, to observe nature and restore the soil to the way nature originally created it. We therefore use only organic substances. For example, this type of soil is very well drained. So in order to save water, coconut fiber is added to retain moisture. The garden is then irrigated using a drip irrigation system, precisely so that we can target the plants directly and avoid wasting water.
1: Diciamo, e non sprecare l'acqua.
0: Through close attention to the seasons and weather, detailed knowledge of plants, and years of experience, the team works every day to cultivate the gardens as naturally and organically as possible.
3: It is something that did not happen overnight. The transformation of all the gardens toward organic practices is a process that had already been started by my predecessor. So, for several years now, we have been moving increasingly toward organic methods. This is in response to the papal encyclical Laudato Si, with the aim of making the management of the gardens, and clearly above all, the vegetable garden, increasingly compatible with the environment and with nature.
4: Con quello che è l'ambiente, la natura.

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1: Hello, I'm Father Timothy Gallagher of the Oblates of the Virgin Mary, and we're here at the House of Prayer in Clearwater, Florida. Welcome to Living the Discerning Life, the spiritual teaching of St. Ignatius of Loyola. Please join us as we learn more about discernment in daily spiritual living.

And we'll start with a prayer. Heavenly Father, Lord Jesus, Holy Spirit, we bring to you our waiting hearts. And we ask you to fill them with light, with wisdom and love, as we seek to grow in discernment. Mary, you lived with such discerning openness to the Holy Spirit in your life. To you we entrust our desire to live with that same discerning awareness each day of our lives. Hail Mary, full of grace, the Lord is with thee. Blessed art thou among women, and blessed is the fruit of thy womb, Jesus. Holy Mary, Mother of God, pray for us sinners, now and at the hour of our death. Amen. All right, we're continuing with Rule 5. In time of spiritual desolation, Ignatius says, never do what? Never make a change to a spiritual proposal which was in place before the desolation.

0: begin. And we had gotten last time about halfway through this text from St. Ignatius' Spiritual Diary. And just touched the point when, after the Mass is over, on this 40th day when he is hoping to conclude his discernment, and he enters into a time of desolation. When the Mass was finished, and afterward in my room, I found myself totally alone. Again, his adverbs are so expressive, just the deep sense of loneliness and being alone. And without help of any kind, without power to relish any of my mediators, by that he means Mary with Jesus and Jesus with the Father, or any of the divine persons, but so remote and so separated from them, as if I had never felt anything of them and never would feel anything again, which is striking. Look, this is Ignatius, who has been so intimately close to God, has had such deep experiences of God, but it's the sunglasses. In the time of spiritual desolation, what's the feeling about the spiritual past? As if I what? Had never felt anything of God, and what's the prediction for the future? I never will. Okay, this is just classic stuff of desolation. The more we can learn about it, the freer the captives will become. And can I say, there is no shame in experiencing spiritual desolation. Here is a saint at the height of his sanctity. Like us, he's our brother in this. He's not standing on any pedestals. He's been there in the trenches, and that's why he can write about it in this kind of way. Rather, now watch the thoughts that arise in time of desolation for Ignatius. Rather, thoughts came to me sometimes, even this, sometimes against Jesus, sometimes against another person, being so confused with different thoughts, and here they are, such as to leave the house and rent a room so as to avoid the noise. Here's the superior general of a community. Let me just get away from this house and all the rest of it. Or to go without eating, something that Ignatius will do fast for a bit in times when he sees faults within himself. And then the next one is striking, or, this thought comes, to begin the Masses over again, which basically says this: you had planned to set aside 40 days to celebrate the Eucharist, seeking clarity from God on this discernment about poverty. Here you are on the 40th day, you've celebrated the Mass, you're struggling, there's desolation, there's no sense of clarity, this discernment has not ended well, the whole thing has just not worked, you better start the whole thing all over again. First question, is Ignatius in a time of spiritual desolation?
1: Yes.
0: Second, is Ignatius considering changing a spiritual proposal which was in place before this desolation began?
1: Yes.
0: What should Ignatius do? Make no change, conclude the discernment on this 40th day exactly as he had planned. But in this time of spiritual desolation, he should make no change to that plan of 40 days for this discernment, okay? And in point of fact, that's what Ignatius does. Very quickly, he will see clearly in all of this and will conclude and well the discernment on this day. Or to put the altar on a higher floor, get away from the noise in that way. In nothing could I find peace, and he even names the cause now, since I desired to finish at a time when my soul was in consolation and completely at rest. What Ignatius realizes is that with goodwill, because the discernment matters, and he knew it would, his decision would impact thousands of lives, as it did through the Jesuit universities and all the rest of it. He has kind of set the agenda for God, expecting almost, hoping a certain kind of consolation, which when it doesn't come, then leaves everything confused. Once Ignatius sees this, he sets aside that sort of clinging to that kind of experience. Peace gradually returns, the desolation disappears, and he is confirmed and concludes his discernment. By the way, can you see in the reading of this text the degree of spiritual awareness that Ignatius has reached at this point in his life? Can you see how aware he is of different times of consolation and desolation and the thoughts that are arising in them? Ignatius didn't begin this way, but it's a window into the kind of growth toward which we can move if we live the daily discerning life. And now let's conclude looking at Rule 5 with that final statement in which, if you go back to the text of the rule, after having giving us the norm, no changes in time of desolation, Ignatius now explains why that norm holds. Because, as in consolation, which spirit is guiding and counseling us more? All right, so in desolation, which spirit is guiding and counseling us more? All right, the bad spirit, with whose counsels we cannot find the way to a right.

decision. The thoughts, the counsels, the suggestions that arise in time of spiritual desolation are going to be skewed. They're the work of the enemy. That's when those thoughts are coming. Now, Rule 5 does not say that we never make changes to our spiritual proposals. When could we helpfully, possibly consider helpful changes to our spiritual proposals? When is the good spirit guiding and counseling us more? In time of spiritual consolation. So that obviously, when we are in the peace and joy of spiritual consolation, that might be a time when we could consider, if they're necessary, changes to our spiritual proposals. Maybe I should make this change in my life of prayer. That there is, you know, we're not always either in spiritual consolation or in spiritual desolation. There is also what Ignatius calls the tranquil time, when we're neither in the one nor the other, but just kind of on a sort of even keel in the spiritual life. And possibly that also could be a time in which we might consider changes. Hopefully well thought out, with good advice if we need it, and serious matters and the rest of it. But what Rule 5 does say very clearly is we never do that when we are in spiritual desolation. I know one woman told me that she and a friend of hers to each other will say, "I take the fifth." I love it. Please let me just beg of you again, please never forget Rule 5. It will be a friend for the journey, a light when all other lights go out. It will bless you forever in your lives, as it has blessed countless generations of men and women before us. I reluctantly leave Rule 5 because it is such a powerful rule that can do so much good in our lives. Okay. But we will leave it. Not leave it, but move on to Rule 6. Okay, let's begin by reading. Let's read it and then we'll come back over it. The sixth. Although in desolation we should not change our first proposals. That sums up what? Rule 5. Those are the changes we should not make. It is very advantageous, again, Ignatius adverbs, not just advantageous, but very advantageous to change ourselves intensely against the desolation itself. And then Ignatius suggests ways of doing this, as by insisting more upon prayer, meditation, upon much examination, and upon extending ourselves in some suitable way of doing penance. Now, this touches another very important thing in the spiritual life, and if I can reverently say this, something that really matters, I would say almost say in a special way for people who love the Lord and really seek to serve the Lord. We may not say it this articulately, but sometimes we can find this kind of thinking going on in the spiritual life. When the spiritual life does not seem filled with joy, and it's hard, and there's a kind of grayness that floats in and out of it, and it seems that it's been that way for some time. And what a person might think would be this, something like this: I could wish there were more joy in my spiritual life. I know there are people who do experience delight and joy in God. I don't experience much of that. And it seems that this is the way the Lord is leading in my life. I can hope that in eternity I will experience the joy of the Lord. But in this life, it seems that what the Lord is asking of me is to serve Him in this kind of grayness, do the best that I can to be faithful. I'll never forget one woman, wonderful woman, who loves the Lord, saying, "I thought that what the Lord was asking of me was to grunt and bear it." Can you hear the heaviness in those words? Okay. Now, there are certain situations that God does ask us to carry. For example, if I am doing the best I can to take care of my health, and there are difficult situations in my health that I have to carry day after day, or certain responsibilities in the family or at work or in the church that I may have that are difficult and weigh upon me, we have a word for those situations in the spiritual life. What do we call that? Somebody just said it, the cross. The cross. We have a word for that in the spiritual life, the cross. And Jesus told us that the cross would always be part of the Christian life, but not alone. Let him follow me, take up his cross together with me. And the cross, when borne with Jesus Christ,
Like the Good Friday of Jesus always leads to an Easter Sunday, sometimes in ways that we see, most often looking back over our lives more than in the moment, and sometimes in ways that we do not see and will only see in eternity. But the cross is always fruitful. It is a part

asks of us to passively endure spiritual desolation. But God always calls upon us to actively and with hope and with energy and spiritual wisdom and with the tools that our tradition supplies to work to reject spiritual desolation. You see, the captives begin to be set free. And this is the basic message of Rule 6. In time of spiritual desolation, we never change our spiritual proposals. But that doesn't mean that we remain passive and helpless in the time of spiritual desolation. There are some changes we should make, not to our proposals, but to ourselves and to the way that we are facing the very desolation itself. Okay, we said that clearly enough. That is absolutely fundamental in discernment of spirits. And let's look at the ways that St. Ignatius suggests. They're said very simply, but they're very powerful things. So it is very advantageous to change ourselves. Actually, in the translation I've done of this, of the text here, I've kept it as close to the original as I can so that you get the play on the word change. We should not change our first proposals, but it is very advantageous to make this change, to change ourselves and intensely against the desolation itself, as by insisting more upon, firstly, prayer. And this is very simply prayer of petition. Here I am, alone in my room, alone in the house, out walking, feeling very alone, far from God, no energy for spiritual things. Maybe it's that evening time when I'm alone. And everything in me just says, I don't want to pray. I don't want to go tomorrow down to the parish for that activity. You know, I never have, never will, all the things that go on in desolation. And Ignatius, and we can feel very helpless in the lie of desolation. And Ignatius says the first thing to do is just turn to God and ask for his help. Ask and you will receive. Turn to Mary, ask for her intercession, any of the saints in the communion of the saints to whom we feel close, the love of the Father, the light of the Spirit. Ask for help. Turn to prayer. Does that seem too obvious to say? In the darkness itself of the spiritual desolation, it may not at all seem obvious. It does here, in this setting, when we have nothing to distract us but to learn and think about these rules. I cannot tell you how, as the years have gone by, I have come to appreciate this first means that St. Ignatius gives. Because I can get into these situations too where I feel desolate and I just feel like I can't pray and I feel worn out and all the things that go with spiritual desolation. And you can feel very helpless. And then I remember, I can at least turn to you, God, and ask for your help. I can turn to you, Mary, and ask for your help. And it makes a difference. In some sense, it makes a difference even right away, because there's a kind of act, there's kind of a decision and a choice that you make. When the desolation says you're far from God, it's deliberately turning toward God. But prayer is real. Prayer is powerful. And God does hear those prayers. You may have to struggle for a while. Sometimes the desolation will lighten fairly quickly, sometimes not. That's all in God's providence. But the first thing to do is just to turn to God in prayer. The second thing that Ignatius mentions is meditation. And what he means by this is, here I am at 9 o'clock alone in my room, like Ignatius, feeling utterly alone, without power to relish any of my mediators, so confused, feeling helpless spiritually. And Ignatius says, right in the time of the desolation, meditate. Call to mind consciously the truths of faith that can sustain you in the time of desolation with a sure knowledge of God's faithful and ever-present love. These could be favorite passages from Scripture. Though I walk in a dark valley, I fear no evil. Let not your hearts be troubled. Have faith in God, have faith in me. You know those kinds of passages that people underline in their Bibles? Those kinds of passages. I remember a woman told me that she has what she calls her anti-desolation song. It's perfect. It's her way of doing this kind of meditation. She'll sing the verses that tell her of God's faithful love right in the darkness of the desolation itself. Memories of times in which God has been faithful in past darkness in our life and has seen us faithfully, and when it has not undone us, but we've actually grown through those times. And to consciously call to mind experiences of God's past fidelity. Right there at 9 o'clock, as I sit alone in my room or my office or in the kitchen with all the weight, calling, can you see the power in doing this? Are they simple things? In one sense, I mean, they're not hard to understand,

But you can see how Ignatius is equipping us to do the things that will make all the difference in the time of desolation. If you'll allow me just to share one personal thing. I had been out of the country for a number of years, and then by our superiors was sent back to our house in Boston and given the charge of our men in our seminarians, the men studying theology. So the last 3 or 4 years of preparation before priesthood. And it was a very difficult thing for me. There were all kinds of changes. A cultural change. I'd been gone for quite a long time. The place, the men themselves, the task for which I didn't feel prepared. And there were a number of other factors that I don't need to mention, but the sum of it was that it was painful and grew increasingly, almost unbearably painful for me as the months were going by. A winter's evening, getting off the subway, about a quarter mile's walk to the house where the men and the work awaited me. And I can still see the street, busy two-lane street, walking along the sidewalk, snow piled by the side, the dark of a winter evening. And each step taking me closer to something that I did not want, something that felt just, as I say, almost unbearably painful. And as I was walking along, kind of saying this, and probably not alone in this, saying this to the Lord, Lord, why is this happening? I'm just trying to do the best I can. And then, this was not because I was thinking of Rule 6 or the rules, this was just a gift of grace. I found this thought take shape within me. I have been here before. There have been other times in my life when I have felt just what I'm feeling now, and I can look back on them now and see how you, Lord, were working in my life in those times. And I won't say that the burden completely lifted, but something did change. Just the beginning of a little sense that even though I don't see it now, you, Lord, do have a reason for asking this of me. Those words, I have been here before, are one of my points of meditation in time of spiritual desolation. They tell me that the Lord has seen me safely through these times in the past and give me hope that he will. Recently, I was looking through some of my journals. I'm a writer, and it helps me to write things spiritually, and I was struck to see how often that phrase has returned. For me, that's one of the points of meditation in the sense that Ignatius is speaking about it, right in the darkness itself of the desolation. This is Ignatius' second counsel. In the time of desolation itself, stop, call to mind, here is Alice after that difficult year in the parish, and let's just image Alice sitting down. One moment, she's alone for an hour or so in the house. She sits down at the kitchen table with a cup of coffee, and she calls to mind Psalm 23, though I walk in a dark valley. She looks back over her life and sees the times that God has been faithful in the darkness to her and how she's grown through it. Can you see her growing stronger to face the desolation? This is the second means that Ignatius counsels us in time of desolation. The third is what he calls much examination. Now, why would Ignatius counsel much examination to a person who is in the darkness of desolation? I sit there at 9 o'clock alone in my room. Look, what is the unreflective, undiscerning response to desolation at 9 o'clock as I'm alone there? What is the unreflective response to it? This is awful. Let me find something that is more gratifying somehow. A flight into gratification. Again, this is where the refrigerators and the mouses and the remote controls and all the other things come into play. And Ignatius says, instead of fleeing, stand your ground. There's a courage in this. And look at what's going on. Examine it. When did this start? What's going on here? What's at work? Let's say it's the father, that 41-year-old man at 9 o'clock in his room. If he can do this, instead of just fleeing, giving way, if he can look back and say, wait a minute, just this morning at Mass, my heart was filled with joy in the Lord. This only started, when did it start? Supper time, when we had that difficult conversation. Then can you see him, now that he understands what's going on, can you see him begin to be set free to start taking steps about it? The whole thing comes down to manageable, understandable size, and he can begin to respond. I really need to look at that relationship with my son. Maybe I should talk with my wife. Let's talk together about this when we get a chance and see what we need to do, or do I need to do something different? And the captives are beginning to be set free. So what Ignatius says is that in the time of the spiritual desolation, instead of fleeing it, stop,
and examine it until we get increasing light on it in a way that permits us then to make wise choices about how to respond to it. Let's look at an example on page 5 under rule 6. This is Ray. Let's work through this together. Ray has long placed faith at the center of his life, and in recent years especially has grown closer to the Lord. This is a man who is rising from good to better in the service of God our Lord. He rejoices in seeing that as a result of this spiritual growth, his love for his wife and children has deepened and the family bond is now stronger. Each day, as he rides the commuter train to work, he dedicates a few minutes to reading from Scripture. Today, on his way to work, he finds himself distracted and unable to read with attention or to reflect fruitfully. He arrives at work and the busyness of the morning envelops him, but he is also vaguely conscious of a certain interior malaise. While his fellow workers have no direct awareness of his deepening faith in the Lord, they have noticed a change in Ray recently and appreciate his ready smile and willingness to help. Today, however, he struggles even to be patient with them and only wishes the working hours to end. The lunch hour arrives. As the hour begins, Ray normally takes a few minutes alone in his office to lift his heart to God in prayer. Today, he feels no desire to pray and does not. Good decision, bad decision. Which rule is probably at work? Is he in a time of spiritual desolation? Is he considering making a change to a spiritual proposal which was in place? Okay, this is classic rule 5. And Ray does make a change in time of spiritual desolation. Today, he feels no desire to pray and does not. Instead, he finds himself considering taking his meal in a place where he knows the surroundings and the conversation are not conducive to his life of faith. Now, this is a little bit of a stretch, but as an exercise, can anybody locate in Ignatius' description of spiritual desolation just what's happening here? The pull toward a place for that pull toward low and earthly things, the temptations that flow into, okay, all of that's, again, classic desolation kind of stuff. Ray is on the point of leaving the office with this intention when suddenly he stops. He is aware that his heart is troubled. Signs of it, his distracted prayer on the train, his lack of willingness to assist his companions in the office, his omission of habitual prayer as the lunch hour began, and now his readiness to follow what he knows is a temptation with potentially harmful consequences. All of these signal that something is spiritually amiss. Ray senses that he must address this. In terms of the steps of discernment, where is Ray at this point? Okay, can you see that Ray has said, wait a minute, something's going on here. Does he understand it yet? He doesn't. Can we see that Ray has begun the process of, he is now in the first step of discernment. He's aware that something's going on and that he needs to look at it and try to, doesn't yet understand what it is. Can we see that? Okay, he has crossed that blessed, wonderful, wonderful threshold out of just being sort of submerged by the spiritual desolation to beginning the process of discernment. He's just said, wait a minute, there's something going on here that I have to take a look at. Okay, discernment is beginning. He sits down at his desk in the silence of his office and asks the Lord's help to understand what is occurring within him. He remembers how only the day before he was happy and energetic in his service of the Lord, of the others at work, and of his family. As he reflects, he is able to pinpoint the moment when the change took place. Before leaving home this morning, preoccupied with his preparations for work, he unthinkingly brushed aside a request for attention from his little son. His wife was present, and Ray saw the hurt in her eyes, mirroring the hurt in those of his son. Rushed and impatient, he responded to neither and left for work. Ray perceives that this was the moment when he lost his peace. This was the origin of the malaise he has felt since, and which has burdened everything thus far in the day: prayer, relationships at work, even his present decision regarding where he will take lunch. In terms of discernment, where is Ray now? And we see that Ray has now entered into the second step of discernment. By examining what's going on, stopping and looking at it, awareness has become understanding. Wait a minute, it wasn't like this even yesterday. When did this change? Actually, it was this morning when I knew that I hurt my son, disappointed my wife, and I saw that, and then just moved on, rushed and busy.

Okay. This new sense of clarity lightens his heart, and he grasps clearly what he must do. Ray is, where is Ray now in terms of discernment? Okay, can you see this, that Ray has now moved into the third step of discernment? He calls his wife and expresses his sorrow for his impatience that morning and for the hurt he caused her and his son. Her joy in their conversation lifts his heart further. He prays as usual in his office. Can you see that he undoes the change that he made in a time of desolation, which is a beautiful thing because the story is never over. Redemption is always possible. If we have made harmful changes in time of desolation, they can be unmade. God's grace and mercy are never stopped. He prays as usual in his office. He rejects the thought of taking lunch in the inappropriate place and eats with his office companions as usual. Now he finds that his smile again comes easily and that his habitual willingness to assist the others has returned. Can we see why Ignatius counsels the person in desolation to what he calls much examination, to do exactly what Ray does here, and how marvelously helpful that is? When I am at my best spiritually, if I may say it, I'm probably not always, but very reverently, if I may say it, probably a number of us aren't always at our best spiritually. But when I am, and increasingly as the years are going by now, when I sense that something's not right, I don't know what it is, but I know something is not right and it's weighing on me, I will look for the first free moment I get. I've done this sometimes, walking down a corridor to the next meeting and there's an empty room and I've got 2 or 3 minutes. I'll go in, shut the door, sit down, and ask the Lord to help me understand what's going on, what's weighing upon me. And don't always see it immediately, but often enough I will. That's when it started. That's what's going on. And then I can start making decisions about it. And the burden begins to lift. I remember a woman telling me, she is a nurse, with very, very packed days, as you can imagine. And what she said she does is when she knows there's something weighing on her, burdening her, that she really needs to look at in her relationship with the Lord, she sort of, I don't know how you say it, sort of kind of parks it near her heart somehow. And then when the workday is over and she's riding the train home, that's her time when she will, with the Lord, look at these things. It's perfect. I remember a doctor telling me once, these were interviews that I did with people who gave me permission to share their experience, that he has, even in these incredibly busy days, he has written down things on the napkin that was holding the yogurt of his lunch that he was eating in the elevator going down to the next thing, and sticks that in his pocket, and when he gets home, we'll take a look at it. It's perfect. Okay, much examination in time of spiritual desolation. If you look on the handout, there's two phrases set, one against the other. These are from one of the authors on discernment. Myself, the hyphenated phrases, myself in desolation, and then myself reflecting on myself in desolation. Throughout the morning, and before Ray stops at the lunch hour, is Ray myself in desolation or myself reflecting on myself in desolation? Ray is simply myself in desolation, submerged by it, kind of driven a little bit by it. You know, finally a few years ago out west, I saw tumbleweed for the first time. We can be like spiritual tumbleweed, just blown by the winds, you know. When Ray stops and sits down and looks at what's been going on and sees the sequence, is Ray now myself in desolation or myself reflecting on myself in desolation? He is now obviously myself. And can you see the freedom that comes with the transition from being myself in desolation, submerged in it, to myself stopping and reflecting on it and examining it? That's the third means that Ignatius suggests to us in Rule 6, the much examination in time of desolation. And the fourth of these is, if we go back to the text of the rule, is what Ignatius calls extending ourselves in some suitable, not unsuitable, in some suitable way of doing penance. Why in the world would Ignatius counsel suitable gestures of penance to a person who is in the darkness of desolation? Here I am at 9 o'clock sitting alone in my room with my heart heavy and no desire to pray and the rest of it. Why would Ignatius counsel penance? What I will call suitable gestures of penitential courage. Again, what is the spiritual tumbleweed, myself in desolation, unreflective approach to desolation? What is it? It's flight into gratification of some kind. And so here again, Ignatius is in

inviting us to have the courage to do exactly the opposite of what the lie of desolation is counseling us. Instead of that flight, look, when I get up from the television 2 hours later, what's in my heart? The desolation's still there, isn't it? Okay, the aspirin has worn off, but the symptoms are all still there. And perhaps even a little heavier, because I kind of know I've given in, you know, in a way that was not really good or helpful. So what Ignatius says is do exactly the opposite. And I will say on this too, if you'll allow me, I have become absolutely shameless in this. It doesn't matter how small the suitable gesture of penitential courage is. If the best I can do is to wait 10 minutes before I head to the refrigerator, let me wait those 10 minutes. God can do a lot in 10 minutes. If the best I can do is wait 15 minutes before I reach out for the mouse or the remote control, let me wait those 15 minutes. God can do a lot in 15 minutes. If the best I can do is smile at the last person I really want to smile at, let me do it. God can do so much with that. Or perform some kind of service for someone when everything in me wants to just pull back into isolation. Let me do it. This is supposed to be true. A priest told me of a priest friend of his who went to the doctor, and the doctor said, you really have got to start exercising. You need to start going to a health center. The priest signed up for the health center, get up in the morning, get in his car, drive over to the health center, turn around and come home. It was a start. Maybe someday he'd go in. That's maybe slightly stretching it, but not too much. It doesn't matter how small the gesture feels to us, do it. And you will see how these small gestures of penitential courage really make a difference. If you look on the handout, we have a paragraph from the Spiritual Exercises where we'll see how Ignatius describes this dynamic. We must remember that during the time of consolation, it is easy and requires only a slight effort to continue a whole hour in contemplation. So he's speaking to the person who's making the spiritual exercises and spending an hour at a time praying with scripture. And we all know that when our prayer is warm and filled with God's closeness and a sense of joy in the Lord, you know those times you look at your watch and you can't believe that much time has gone by. It just flows. It's beautiful, it's welcome, it goes easily. But in time of desolation, it is very difficult to do so. The very is not exaggerated. How many times when prayer is desolate have we looked at our watch for the third time and still only 5 minutes have gone by? Okay, we've all been there. There's no shame in that. Ignatius is pointing that out. In time of desolation, it can be very hard to stay the whole time in prayer. So what do we do then? Hence, in order to fight against the desolation, can you always see that active, hope-filled response to desolation? To fight against the desolation and conquer the temptation, the exercitant, the one making the retreat, must always remain in the exercise, what? Not a lot more, but just a little more than the full hour. So if I'm going to spend a full hour and everything within me is saying, I can't stay, I have to leave early, let me stay an hour and 1 minute, which can take a lot of courage. Small, suitable gestures of penitential courage, which, as Ignatius says, greatly assist us to resist the enemy and resist the desolation and conquer the temptation. Not an extra 15 minutes or an extra hour. Suitable gestures of penitential courage. Thus he will accustom himself not only to resist the enemy, but even to overthrow him. Now, if you or I find ourselves in a time of spiritual desolation, make it the 9 o'clock time alone, and in that time, I turn to God and ask for his help. I call to mind passages from scripture or memories of God's fidelity in past times of desolation. I stop and examine what's going on, get some light on how this began, what's at work in it. And instead of fleeing into gratification, make small, suitable gestures of penitential courage. What's going to happen in that time of desolation?
Can you see the captives beginning to be set free? Subject to God's grace, most likely, instead of getting so dark and lasting so long, the desolation is probably not going to get as dark or last as long. All right, that's rule 6. All right, let's move on then to rule 7. And let's do this as we've done with other rules by reading a text from one of the figures in our spiritual tradition. This is Blessed Angela of Foligno. Okay. Angela of Foligno was born about 25 years after St. Francis died, and she was from Foligno, which is just a few miles away from Assisi. She lived early on in her life quite far from God. And then when she was 37, in circumstances about which we don't know too much, she had a dramatic change of life, gave her life in a very powerful way to the Lord. The death of her husband, her two sons were involved in some way in all of this. And she began to a life that became a life of great holiness, and she is one of the figures of holiness in the Franciscan tradition, Third Order Franciscan. And so she writes at this point in what is called, from what is called the Book of Blessed Angela. During this period, I was in a state of great stress. Now, as we read this, I'd ask you to be watchful for this, the dynamic of what has been taken away, spiritually speaking, and what remains. What has been taken away and what remains. Let's just keep that rubric kind of there before us as we read. During this period, I was in a period of great stress, for it seemed to me that I felt nothing of God. Can we see something taken away in this time, okay? The feeling, the felt sense of God's closeness is taken away. Obviously, what is she experiencing? Spiritual desolation, sure. And I also had the impression that I was abandoned by him, very reverently again. Can we see the classic signs of spiritual desolation, the sense of what feels like it's been taken away in time of desolation? Nor was I able to confess my sins. On the one hand, I thought that perhaps this had happened to me because of my pride, and on the other hand, I perceived so clearly the depths of my many sins that it did not seem to me that I could confess them with adequate contrition or even so much as say them. It seemed to me that there was no way in which I could bring them out into the open, nor could I even praise God or remain in prayer. Okay, this classic desolation thing, the ability to pray and to praise God, all of this has been taken away. The fervor of consolation, all of that has been taken away. It seemed to me that all that was left, and here's the other side of the equation, not everything has been taken away, something remains. All that was left of God in me was the conviction that I had not suffered as many trials as I deserved, and similarly, that I did not want to fall away from His grace by sinning, for all the good or evil or sufferings that the world has to offer, nor did I want to assent to any evil. Can you feel, as we read this, that even though consolation has been taken away and any felt sense of God's presence has been stripped away, and Angela is in desolation, there is something deeper even than the desolation that remains, we would say, rock solidly in place spiritually in this woman's life. For all the good or evil or sufferings the world has to offer, she does not want to sin, nor does she want to assent to any evil. Can we sense in this that grace is at work in Angela on a level far deeper than the spiritual desolation? Okay, if we see that, that's what Ignatius is going to be touching in Rule 7. That sense of grace that is at work that the desolation cannot even touch. On a deeper level than the desolation, God's grace is at work, allowing this woman, certainly in the darkness of the desolation, to absolutely choose to remain absolutely faithful to God. I was in this intense and terrible state of torment for more than 4 weeks. So reverently, this is a difficult experience of spiritual desolation. Okay, having said that, let's look at Rule 7. And let's now watch that same dynamic of what has been taken away and what remains. The 7th. Let one who is in desolation consider how the Lord has left him in trial in his natural powers, so that he may resist the various agitations and temptations of the enemy, since he can resist. Now watch what has been taken away. Since he can resist
with the divine help which always remains.

0: with him. Can you see that in Angela, even in the desolation? Okay, that's what Ignatius is describing. Which always remains with him, though he does not clearly feel it. For the Lord has taken away from him his great fervor, abundant love, and intense grace. That is his what? Spiritual consolation. Leaving him, however, this is what is never taken away. Leaving him, however, sufficient grace, all the grace that he needs for eternal salvation, to get safely through the desolation and stay on track toward God. Okay, when does Rule 7 apply? Back to the beginning of the text, that one who is what? Okay, like Rule 5 and Rule 6, Rule 7 also applies to the person who can say, right now, I am in a time of desolation. There I am at 9 o'clock, alone in my room. I'm in a time of desolation. Rule 7 applies. And let's look at the verb. Let the one who is in desolation do what?
1: Consider.
0: Consider. Think. Call to mind a certain set of truths and reflect on them. This is yet another tool that Ignatius gives to the person who is in time of desolation. To consciously stop and call to mind a set of truths that will strengthen us to get through the time of desolation. Remember how we said from the beginning that thoughts matter in the spiritual life. Thoughts matter in the discerning life. And here Ignatius equips us. It's been very interesting over the years to have psychologists and psychiatrists as part of the group as we've gone through the teaching. And they will immediately see the linkages, the kinds of things that they do in working with people, where you find helpful ways of thinking which are enormously strengthening. Something of that dynamic is at work here, but on the spiritual level now, as Ignatius invites us to call to mind a certain set of spiritual truths that can strengthen us right in the darkness of desolation itself. Will we spontaneously do this? If we are spiritual tumbleweed and myself in desolation and unaware and all the rest, will we call to mind these thoughts? Probably not. That's the difference. Can you see that what we're doing here in these days, this is not just about learning something. It is that. But this is about living something. What we're doing here really is allowing St. Ignatius to equip us to go back and live our lives in a different way, with a clearer set of eyes to see what's going on, so that understanding more clearly, we can be responding in ways that will move us increasingly solidly toward God. We cannot go through this teaching without hearing the call to live it from the Lord. And if we ever wish to be channels of this to others, that will only happen if we are trying to live it ourselves. That's why the first step always is to live the discerning life personally. All right, let one who is in desolation consider, and now let's just begin to look at the various truths that Ignatius invites us to consider. Consider how the Lord has left him in trial in his natural powers. That the first thing to consider is that this spiritual desolation, as I sit here at 9 o'clock in my room, is not just an unfortunate, unhappy, senseless occurrence in my life, but that this is a what? A trial. And trial immediately puts the experience in its truth on the level of faith. Remember how Paul says in the Acts of the Apostles, it is through many trials that we must enter the kingdom of heaven. The trials that God permits are within his providence in our lives. There's a reason for them. What happens is, once I begin to consider that this desolation, as I sit here feeling so alone in my room, is a trial within God's providence, suddenly it begins to have meaning. What's the famous book that Viktor Frankl wrote? Man's Search for Meaning. You remember how he learned in the concentration camp that those who survived were those who found meaning, had a reason. If we begin to find meaning, that my desolation is within God's providence, I will be enormously encouraged to go through it. Okay, we'll pick this up next time we continue.

Because philosophers are often teased for asking pondering, purposeless questions, let me ask. If you saw a freshly baked cake on the seaside, would you think, nice, the tide must have washed the ingredients together just right, by chance? No. Someone must have gathered the ingredients and baked with that purpose, a cake, in mind. Cute, but really, why did I ask that question? For the same reason philosophers do. Not to ponder over purposeless things, but to know the purpose and cause of a thing. If you're wondering what I mean, just look around you. Everything in the universe is interacting according to cause and effect, acting for a purpose, even if it doesn't know it. Basically, we're surrounded by order in nature. Can you deny that? Good luck. Not only would you have to tell your senses off, but also science, as it's founded on this very order. Order is also the foundation of St. Thomas Aquinas' fifth way. And no, I'm not talking about the fifth time he weighed himself. Way in the sense of argument for God's existence. Fifth indicating which one, his argument from design, or order. Here goes. First premise. There is design throughout the universe. It's everywhere, from the way the earth rotates around the sun to how seeds, in the right conditions, grow. These things always act for the same purpose, thanks to which science can discover laws of nature. So this order is not only essential to science, but assumed by it. Rightly so, because, well, it's self-evident. Second premise. Where there is design, there must be a designer. Think back to the cake. The ingredients only became a cake insofar as there was a baker with that purpose in mind. Similarly, things in nature act for a purpose, from the solar system to the plant kingdom. Like a baked cake points to a baker, a designed universe points to a designer. Conclusion. There must be a designer outside the universe. Otherwise, it couldn't account for the design within it. This designer knows the purpose of these things, moving them with that purpose in mind. This designer we call God.

0: The mission of Women of Grace is to transform the world one woman at a time. Women are imbued by God with certain characteristics that are intrinsic to their very nature that is necessary for the world today. Well, the program helps to further the mission because we present a variety of very educated guests, as well as individuals who have lived through various circumstances in their life. And so when people share their testimonies of God's interaction in their life, it is the greatest way that we can share hope, that we can invite an individual just by way of our story to enter into a relationship with Jesus Christ. God has given me a very rich and full life. Being a wife, being a mother, being a grandmother is a very important aspect to the work that I do. Jack and I are very intentional about our family life. We're both engaged in the apostolic work of EWTN, so I speak at conferences, I speak at retreats. I love being with the people of God. I am energized by the people of God. Put me in front of a group of people and I am unleashed for the Lord. That's the only way I can explain it. I just get so into what the Holy Spirit is showing me that this group of people needs to hear. I love meeting the people. I love greeting the people. I love praying with the people. I love embracing the people. I love the people of God because I see God in them. Wow, does it get any better than that?
1: The year 150 AD, the Catholic Church confronts Gnosticism, a collection of religious sects that prized the spiritual world and condemned the utter evil of the material world. Its confusing and deceptive melding of Christian truths with Greek philosophy and other beliefs deceives a large number of Christians. In response, church leaders do not remain silent. Ignatius, Bishop of Antioch, warns his flock against Docetism, a Gnostic heresy that denies the humanity of Christ and teaches that his body is simply an illusion. Ignatius reminds believers that in the sacrament of the Holy Eucharist, the faithful consume the true body and blood of Jesus.

Jesus Christ. In his book, Against Heresies, Irenaeus of Lyon instructs all Christians that true doctrine comes from Jesus Christ through his apostles and their appointed successors and the church he founded.

It is not so much, brothers and sisters, the Ten Commandments that are issued by God through Moses, but the Beatitudes are the new commandments. And what does it say to us? Love the forgotten. Love your enemies. Love those who hate you and reject you. Love those who are poor. Love your old grannies and grandfathers. Love your grandchildren, even the child of your womb that you find excessive. God gives life, the gospel of life. He wants us to love life and to be loved by others. Blessed are the poor, for theirs is the kingdom of God. How can it be that you're poor and at the same time you possess the kingdom of God? Is it not contradictory? The soul and the body. The soul knows what true happiness is. The body only craves after the things of the world. Feed the hungry. We find Jesus feeding 5,000. Believe in God's love and his presence. Do not forget him. Though at times he seems absent to you, he is not absent. He is with you. Now, the lonely and the forgotten hold their hand. Those who are rich, they have nothing. They're lonely and they withdraw from life because they're afraid that people will demand of them. And so they separate themselves from people. The sad and the mournful, those who are hungry, those who sleep on the dirt floors, those who do not have any jobs, living in just a shack made of bamboo. All this, smiling, laughing, respecting God. They are the people of God. They have a happiness that we will not understand. Mystery, that is what the Beatitudes are. How can there be such hunger and yet happiness? How can there be people who have no jobs and yet somehow they're kind with the little that they have? God is with you, people. Now struggle, struggle, move forward in life. Let your children go to school. Let them go to church. But teach them your traditions, love of life, love of the elderly, love of the young, love of the child in your womb. In the name of the Father, and of the Son, and of the Holy Spirit. Amen.

0: Lord Jesus Christ, Shepherd of souls, who called the apostles to be fishers of men, raise up new apostles in your holy church. Teach them that to serve you is to reign, to possess you is to possess all things. Kindle in the hearts of our people the fire of zeal for souls. Make them eager to spread your kingdom upon earth. Grant them courage to follow you who are the way, the truth, and the life, who lives and reigns forever and ever. Amen.
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0: The difference between the cross and the crucifix is Christ. Once our Lord, who is love itself, mounts the cross, he reveals how pain can be transformed through love into a joyful sacrifice. How those who sow in tears may reap in joy. How those who mourn may be comforted. How those who suffer with him may reign with him. And how those who take up a cross for a brief Good Friday will possess happiness for an eternal Easter Sunday. Love is, as it were, the joint where the horizontal bar of death and the vertical bar of life become reconciled in the doctrine that all life is through death. Welcome once again to the second part of our series, The Spiritual Legacy of Archbishop Fulton J. Sheen, and to this continuing program in which we are meditating, this continuing series of programs in which we have been meditating on the sufferings of our Blessed Lord and the whole mystery of suffering as it is found reflected in the writings of Archbishop Fulton J. Sheen. I'm Father Charles Connor. I not only want to welcome you back, I also want to thank the Archbishop Fulton Sheen Museum once again. The museum is located in his hometown, his birthplace of El Paso, Illinois, which is in the Diocese of Peoria. I want to thank them, first of all, because I began this program quoting from The Eternal Galilean, one of Fulton Sheen's early works, and we want to show you a copy, an original early copy of The Eternal Galilean, which is on loan to us from the Archbishop Fulton Sheen Museum in El Paso, Illinois. This was an original paperback copy, printed decades ago, of course, and if we were living then, we would have been able to purchase this for 25 cents. Not today. Also, I want to thank the museum for their loan of several items. We have also one of the earliest copies of The Life of Christ. Now, I would like you to take a look at the cover, the front cover of this book. And after you look at the front cover of this book, kindly look at the ceiling over this set. It is the same ceiling, the same mounting that I use on all of my sets and all of my programs here on the Eternal Word Television Network. I ask all of the good producers and technicians and working people here not to change the upper ceiling. And now you see why. The portrait of our Lord hanging on the cross that you will see over this set is the same painting that appeared on the original Life of Christ. I should say the original cover of The Life of Christ. And this book also, as I say, is on loan from the Sheen Museum in El Paso. And I dare say also, if you go up to your attic and you look, you open boxes that perhaps have not been opened in years, you will find pamphlets there. If you come from an old established Catholic family, you will find pamphlets from the Catholic Hour. The Catholic Hour was the radio program on which Monsignor Fulton Sheen spoke during the decades of the 1930s and 1940s, produced by the National Council of Catholic Men, headquartered in Washington, D.C. And these pamphlets, of course, were circulated all over the United States. This particular one is All Mothers Are Alike Save One. And here we have the Virgin who is a mother. We've already concentrated on our Blessed Mother and particularly her role in the theme of suffering. And so it's apropos we show these particular pamphlets, I think, on this program. And finally, we have quoted already in this second part of our series from The Divine Romance, one of Sheen's early books. And The Divine Romance actually came out in pamphlet form by Fulton J. Sheen, PhD, DD, LLD, Professor of Philosophy of Religion at the Catholic University of America in Washington. 7 addresses delivered in the Catholic Hour radio program, sponsored by the National Council of Catholic Men. And these 7 addresses in pamphlet form became the book that we today know as the Divine Romance. All those many, many decades ago, they were located at 1314 Massachusetts Avenue in Washington, D.C. And you will find these kind of pamphlets still extant in many Catholic homes, particularly where there are people still living who recall those Catholic Hour broadcasts very, very well that Fulton Sheen did in the 30s and in the 40s. Now, by the 1950s, of course, we had come to television and to Life is Worth Living.
1: Love does not kill.
0: And he became one of the early pioneers, as we know so well, in the television apostolate. But all of these pamphlets and early books are on loan to us from the Archbishop Fulton J. Sheen Museum, which we strongly encourage you to visit if your travels ever take you to the Midwest, to the state of Illinois, and to the Diocese of Peoria, in which El Paso, Illinois, is located. Well, this quote that we begin our program with from the Eternal Galilean allows us now to continue our meditation on the mystery of suffering as it is evidenced in the writings of Fulton Sheen. He notes that it will be interesting someday to discover, once we are in heaven, please God we all get there, how strongly the mediatorial role of Our Lady influenced the two thieves on the right and on the left of her son on that first Good Friday. A very, very interesting idea. Bishop Sheen often alluded to these two thieves, Dismas the good thief and the other lesser unrepentant thief. He often alluded to these two as a proof that, at least in one instance, pain can be a true liberator and turn a curse into a blessing. That, of course, would be the instance of Dismas. At the outset, as we know, two thieves appear to have been much alike. They were sentenced for the very same crime. Why the heart of one was touched so profoundly, we do not know. But he saw the error of his ways. He asked for a pardon, and he was assured that he would accompany our blessed Lord into the kingdom of heaven. Now, Dismas' counterpart experienced, as far as we can tell, no such transformation. And he may be very well an example of those people for whom pain, unsanctified, can sear, spoil, and scorch the soul. That is a quote from a Life is Worth Living broadcast. The one thief united his sufferings with the sufferings of the good Lord, and the other thief, it would appear, missed the opportunity. It is in that uniting of one heart with another, the lesson that Mary teaches believers so very, very well, that pain is never wasted and that all suffering has meaning. What we are doing, Bishop Sheen so often preached and wrote, is continuing Calvary. No more than the Incarnation, Calvary is not an event that occurred at a given moment in history and is now all over and done with and completed. It is an ongoing reality. And any image of our blessed Lord on the cross makes that event present to us, and it vividly, vividly reminds all of us of our redemption. We can keep a statue of Buddha in a room, he writes, tickle his tummy for good luck, but it is never mortifying. The crucifix somehow or other makes us feel involved. And he writes as follows. Words are so fixed in their meaning that when we hear crucified, our minds go back to a hill outside Jerusalem, which, like the Battle of Waterloo, is gone forever. A doctrine that is only a doctrine has poor chance indeed to create a glowing enthusiasm or a faith that can move mountains. While theologians and scripture scholars locate the passion of Christ in time and in space, the mystics and the victims delocalize and universalize it. The answer to everything, in other words, is not academic. completing the passion then, or giving suffering its true significance, found its best expression, he thinks, in St. Paul's letter to the Colossians, chapter 1, verse 24, when Paul wrote about completing in his own flesh the full tale of Christ's suffering for the sake of his body, the church. Bishop Sheen saw two ideas very, very strongly present in Paul's words. They were hidden, but they were strongly there. A Christian's sufferings share in those of the Lord because the two are somehow one. Also, he writes, there is a specific quota of suffering assigned to the church. The quota of our blessed Lord's personal suffering has been fulfilled. But the quota of suffering assigned to the church has not been fulfilled. What the church endures until the end of time and what Israel suffered before Christ in anticipation, both enter into him. They both entered into him in that salvific act. The passion of Christ continues each time a person consciously unites his or her sufferings to the cross. Our Lord's death is the condition of our salvation. And whenever trials and difficulties are united to him, there need be no worry about being on the right course. And we quote, "If the Father did not spare his Son, and the Son did not spare his mother, then even the unexplained things of life fit into the divine plan." Relief does not always come in the harmonious acceptance of Calvary, but peace does. He who does not welcome the cross does not welcome Christ. God's method in nature is evolution, but God's method in man is Calvary.

0: Hello, Journey Home family. Next time, we'll welcome Dr. David Diatkin, a former Baptist and Episcopalian, to share what led him home to the Catholic Church. 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
1: I believe in God, the Father Almighty, creator of heaven and earth, and in Jesus Christ, his only Son, our Lord. He was conceived by the Holy Spirit and born of the Virgin Mary. He suffered under Pontius Pilate, was crucified, died, and was buried. He descended into hell. On the third day, he rose again. He ascended into heaven and is seated at the right hand of God the Father Almighty. He will come again to judge the living and the dead. I believe in the Holy Spirit, the Holy Catholic Church, the communion of saints, the forgiveness of sins, the resurrection of the body, and life everlasting. Amen.

Bishop Sheen once asked a Christian person who had spent 14 years of torture in a communist prison camp, what is the most impressive thing you have ever seen? And the gentleman to whom he was speaking replied, it was the way in which so many souls united their sufferings with the ongoing sufferings of Christ crucified, and they received tremendous solace in the midst of great, great odds, overwhelming odds almost. One cannot escape the thought that the man who told the story was one of those who probably practiced that kind of transference to the fullest. Fulton Sheen was very, very fond of relating stories in the course of his writings over the years of people whose lives reflected this very theme of the acceptance of the mystery of suffering. Some were people that he knew personally. Others were people he had read and studied about in the course of his many, many years. And one story and point that Fulton Sheen related was the story of a woman by the name of Sophie Charlotte Wittelsbach. There's a name you don't hear too often. Sophie Charlotte Wittelsbach, born in 1847, died in 1897 when Fulton Sheen was only 2 years old. At the age of 19, Sophie became engaged to the King of Bavaria, a young man who was already in the early stages of insanity, believe it or not, when they became engaged. After a brief courtship, he decided to break off the engagement. He said, "You're not the love of my life. All I love is the music of Wagner. I don't care about any woman." And so he broke off the engagement with her. She went into a period of intense mental anguish, but that mental anguish was somewhat alleviated when she met and ultimately married an exiled Frenchman from Orléans, Ferdinand Philippe. Ferdinand Philippe happened to bear the title of the Duke of Alençon. Interesting title. Alençon is where Thérèse of Lisieux was born in 1873. Well, for this gentleman, Ferdinand, Sophie was his first love and his last love. He was a deeply committed Catholic, and he told her that he really and truly loved her with a Christian love. And that Christian love, he emphasized, was the deepest kind of love with which a man could love a woman. It obviously made little impression on the young woman, Sophie Wittelsbach, at this point in her life. She never had been terribly religious, and if there was any spiritual significance in the world, it largely was lost on her. Not too long after they married, a very, very deep melancholia began to afflict her. It was an inherited family trait, actually, and it manifested itself in fits of what Sheen describes as undue sensitiveness, impulsiveness, capriciousness, and morbidity. She became more and more distant to her husband, very, very hard to reach. He tried to introduce her to the Catholic faith, but with very little success. They decided that they were going to take a trip to Rome, and when the couple reached the Eternal City, it was very, very providential because they happened to visit a certain ruin. Very likely the ruin was one of the catacombs. We don't know that for certain, but it may well have been one of the catacombs. And they read an inscription over an ancient tombstone. That's why we think it was one of the catacombs. Sophronia, may you live. Sophronia, may you live. That was the inscription on this ancient wall. Sophie's husband made that inscription really his own personal prayer for his wife, that she be freed from the shackles of mental illness and that she come into the fullness of the Catholic faith. After he had recited it countless times, he began praying, "Sophie, you shall live." Well, many years followed that visit, and when Sophie had reached the age of 36, she emerged from her final crisis very, very much a renewed and a revivified woman, full of energy, enthusiasm, great strength of character. And she, along with her husband, began to devote themselves to charitable causes. They were living, actually, in the city of Paris. She entered the church. She became a third-order Dominican. And her husband became a third-order Franciscan. By the age of 50, Sophie was very, very well known in Parisian Catholic circles, and she was at one time asked to head up a rather mammoth bazaar in the city of Paris, a bazaar that was going to aid Catholic charities. This bazaar would be held in a large tent, not far from the Champs-Élysées in Paris. And the primary attraction of this bazaar was, believe

Believe it or not, a newly invented item, a motion picture machine. Quite a rarity in 1897. Well, in the midst of this very highly successful bazaar, this motion picture machine caught on fire, and the fire began to spread very, very quickly, very rapidly through this large tent where thousands of people had gathered to take part in this bazaar. There was a scramble on the part of all of these people to try to exit by the side doors of the tent. Because Sophie was the general chair, many people wanted to help her out, but she said, oh no, I'm staying right here and I'm getting as many people out as I can. Her husband tried to stay as close to her as possible, but he was crushed in the onslaught, badly, badly injured, and taken to a hospital. He lost consciousness from severe smoke inhalation. Sophie was consoling a young girl, trying to shield her from the sight of so many people dying. A Dominican nun happened to be there. She was standing nearby rather quietly, and she exclaimed to Sophie, you know, you and I are about to experience a terrible death. We're not going to get out of here now. Yes, Sophie agreed, but think of it. We'll be seeing God in a few minutes. A few days later, her husband regained consciousness in the hospital, and he was informed of his wife's death. When he was, his thoughts very quickly went back to that trip to Rome and that inscription, very likely in the catacombs, that they saw. His thoughts went back to the prayer for his wife that he had made his own. And now in great faith, he said, not Sophie, that you may live, but simply, Sophie, you live. There is a classic case, as was the case, the example of one who transformed suffering, the case of Alexandrina of St. Petersburg. Alexandrina was raised with no particular faith, but she was certainly attracted to the beauty of religious art, especially as she also found it in the city of Rome. On one trip to Rome, Alexandrina met and eventually married Albert de la Ferronne. He was a young French diplomat. He was very devoutly Catholic, and you know he was very much involved in the conversion of that famous Jew, Alphonse Ratisbonne, to the Catholic faith, of which we've spoken in other programs. Well, this Albert and Alexandrina were married in the year 1834, and they enjoyed an extraordinarily happy married life. But deeply in love as they were, her own husband's personal religious faith once again had not really touched her, not made a great significant impression on his young wife. Until she once asked him if the love they shared was not in some measure a glimpse of the way human beings would be allowed to love God in heaven for all eternity. Interesting question from a woman who was not terribly religious. Well, her husband eventually fell ill with consumption, but each night at his request, the two of them would sit together and they would read excerpts from The Imitation of Christ by Thomas a Kempis. But even with this, Alexandrina had not yet received the gift of faith. And her husband's greatest disappointment was that she was not able to kneel next to him at the altar rail and receive Holy Communion. He began to unite his ever-growing sufferings with those of Jesus Christ for the conversion of his wife. And not only did this ultimately become a reality in 1836, but after her husband's death, Alexandrina, greatly, greatly influenced by a biography of St. Elizabeth of Hungary that she had read, you know, that queen who gave it all away and ministered to the poor, Alexandrina began to give herself to incessant, incessant works of charity. When many people began to say, hey, you're really imposing too many sacrifices on yourself, she replied in the same way that that famous Jew, Alphonse Ratisbonne, who converted to Catholicism, had used years earlier. Alexandrina said, one cannot give to God less than everything. And then finally, there was the story of that great French writer and apologist, Léon Blois, the inheritor of a Catholic tradition, who really did not become a Catholic or practice the faith until later life. He had reached the height of an evil life, and he and his brothers had fought in the Franco-Prussian War, and his mother once wrote to Léon Blois, fully aware of the foulness of his life, and she said to him, you know, news of your death would bring me greater consolation than the life you are now leading. Well, her letter seemed to make him more or less indifferent, and sensing

0: his attitude, she redoubled her prayers. And many, many years later, Léon Blois wrote this about his mother. One day, my mother, while meditating on the sorrowful passion of the divine Savior, came to see that our Lord, having redeemed men by his suffering, without measure and without consolation. Then we who are his own members can prolong this marvelous redemption through our imperfect, sufferings. What Jesus had done absolutely by his perfect oblational life, Christian hearts could do relatively, through their sufferings. She then ordered herself to suffer for her children and to bear their penances. In a council of mysterious and ineffable sublimity, she made a pact with God that she would make the absolute sacrifice of her health and the complete surrender of all human joy and consolation if he, in return, would grant the entire and perfect conversion of her children. Needless to say, her prayers were answered. Léon Blois went on to become one of the great, great Catholic apologists of his day. He's the one we remember for having said, the greatest tragedy in life is not to become a saint. Archbishop Sheen knew plenty of suffering in his own personal life, sufferings which he always, refused to discuss, because he felt it tore asunder the mystical body of Christ. If he disclosed, either in his final autobiography, Treasure and Clay, or through any other medium, many of the personal and the intense sufferings that he, prominent churchman though he was forced to endure. These then are his thoughts on suffering and on uniting all of our sufferings with the ongoing passion of Christ. He did it superbly in his own life, my good people, and you and I can do it just as superbly in ours if we follow the example of this sainted man who teaches us so very much about the mystery of suffering.
1: An East Indian by the name of Singh, a Christian, wanted to go into Tibet to evangelize. He needed a guide to take him over the Himalaya Mountains. And then gone up a short distance, and they were cold and tired, and they sat down on the snow. And Singh said to the Tibetan guide, "I think I hear someone moaning down there in the crevice." The Tibetan guide said, "Don't be silly. We're almost dead ourselves." But Singh found a man in the crevice, pulled him out, took him to the village beneath, and was refreshed by that act of charity, came back, and found that the Tibetan guide was where he left him, frozen to death. He had not warmed himself by an act of charity.
2: He inspired many through his groundbreaking television program, Life is Worth Living. Now, hear from those who knew him when the cameras weren't rolling.
3: He knew that it wasn't all about Mary, it was all about Jesus. And Mary, in everything she did, wanted to lead people to her son. She wanted to be like that for the world, wanted to be like Mary to everyone he encountered. So do whatever he tells you, was Our Lady's last line in Scripture. I think that would be maybe Sheen's last words, too.
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1: Amen.
0: I believe
1: in God, the Father Almighty, Maker of heaven and earth, and in Jesus Christ, His only Son, our Lord, who was conceived by the Holy Spirit, born of the Virgin Mary, suffered under Pontius Pilate, was crucified, died, and buried. On the descended into hell, the day he rose from the dead. He ascended from heaven and is seated at the right hand of the Father, forgiveness of sin, resurrection of the body, and life everlasting. Amen.
0: Our Father who art in heaven, hallowed be thy name. Thy kingdom come, thy will be done, on earth as it is in heaven.
1: Give us this day our daily bread, and forgive us our trespasses, as we forgive those who trespass against us. And lead us not into temptation, but deliver us from evil.
0: Hail Mary, full of grace, the Lord is with thee. Blessed art thou amongst women, and blessed is the fruit of thy womb, Jesus.
1: Holy Mary, Mother of God, pray for us sinners now and at the hour of our death. Amen.
0: Hail Mary, full of grace, the Lord is with thee. Blessed art thou amongst women, and blessed is the fruit of thy womb, Jesus.
1: Holy Mary, Mother of God, pray for us sinners now and at the hour of our death. Amen.
0: Hail Mary, full of grace, the Lord is with thee. Blessed art thou amongst women, and blessed is the fruit of thy womb, Jesus.
1: Holy Mary, Mother of God, pray for us sinners now and at the hour of our death. Amen.
0: Glory be to the Father, and to the Son, and to the Holy Spirit.
1: As it was in the beginning, is now, and ever shall be, world without end. Amen.
0: O my Jesus,
1: forgive us our sins, save us from the fires of hell. Lead all souls to heaven, especially those who most need thy mercy.
2: We are standing in the Garden of Gethsemane. And some say that these trees are over 2,000 years old. It is here that Jesus, our Lord, had his agony in the garden. And so let us begin to pray the mystery of the rosary of Jesus' agony.
0: Our Father, who art in heaven, hallowed be thy name. Thy kingdom come, thy will be done, on earth as it is in heaven.
1: Give us this day our daily bread, and forgive us our trespasses, as we forgive those who trespass against us. And lead us not into temptation, but deliver us from evil.
0: Hail Mary, full of grace, the Lord is with thee. Blessed art thou amongst women, and blessed is the fruit of thy womb, Jesus.
1: Holy Mary, Mother of God, pray for us sinners now and at the hour of our death. Amen.
0: Hail Mary, full of grace, the Lord is with thee. Blessed art thou amongst women, and blessed is the fruit of thy womb, Jesus.
1: Holy Mary, Mother of God, pray for us sinners now and at the hour of our death. Amen.
0: Hail Mary, full of grace, the Lord is with thee. Blessed art thou amongst women, and blessed is the fruit of thy womb, Jesus.
1: Holy Mary, Mother of God, pray for us sinners now and at the hour of our death. Amen.
0: Hail Mary, full of grace, the Lord is with thee. Blessed art thou amongst women, and blessed is the fruit of thy womb, Jesus.
1: Holy Mary, Mother of God, pray for us sinners now and at the hour of our death. Amen.
0: Hail Mary, full of grace, the Lord is with thee. Blessed art thou amongst women, and blessed is the fruit of thy womb, Jesus.
1: Holy Mary, Mother of God, pray for us sinners now and at the hour of our death. Amen.
0: Hail Mary, full of grace, the Lord is with thee. Blessed art thou amongst women, and blessed is the fruit of thy womb, Jesus.
1: Holy Mary, Mother of God, pray for us sinners now and at the hour of our death. Amen.
0: Hail Mary, full of grace, the Lord is with thee. Blessed art thou amongst women, and blessed is the fruit of thy womb, Jesus.
1: Holy Mary, Mother of God, pray for us sinners now and at the hour of our death. Amen.
0: Hail Mary, full of grace, the Lord is with thee. Blessed art thou amongst women, and blessed is the fruit of thy womb, Jesus.
1: Holy Mary, Mother of God, pray for us sinners now and at the hour of our death. Amen.
0: Hail Mary, full of grace, the Lord is with thee. Blessed art thou amongst women, and blessed is the fruit of thy womb, Jesus.
1: Holy Mary, Mother of God, pray for us sinners now and at the hour of our death. Amen.
0: Hail Mary, full of grace, the Lord is with thee. Blessed art thou amongst women, and blessed is the fruit of thy womb, Jesus.
1: Holy Mary, Mother of God, pray for us sinners now and at the hour of our death. Amen.
0: Glory be to the Father, and to the Son, and to the Holy Spirit.
1: As it was in the beginning, is now, and ever shall be, world without end. Amen.
0: O my Jesus,
1: forgive us our sins, save us from the fires of hell. Lead all souls to heaven, especially those who most need thy mercy.
2: We're standing right outside the Church of the Flagellation, which commemorates Jesus being scourged at the pillar. And so we begin the mystery of Jesus' scourging. Pilate, wanting to please the crowd, released to them Barabbas and handed over Jesus to be scourged so that he might be crucified.
0: Our Father, who art in heaven, hallowed be thy name. Thy kingdom come, thy will be done, on earth as it is in heaven.
1: Give us this day our daily bread, and forgive us our trespasses, as we forgive those who trespass against us. And lead us not into temptation, but deliver us from evil.
0: Hail Mary, full of grace, the Lord is with thee. Blessed art thou amongst women, and blessed is the fruit of thy womb, Jesus.
1: Holy Mary, Mother of God, pray for us sinners now and at the hour of our death. Amen.
0: Hail Mary, full of grace, the Lord is with thee. Blessed art thou amongst women, and blessed is the fruit of thy womb, Jesus.
1: Holy Mary, Mother of God, pray for us sinners now and at the hour of our death. Amen.
0: Hail Mary, full of grace, the Lord is with thee. Blessed art thou amongst women, and blessed is the fruit of thy womb, Jesus.
1: Holy Mary, Mother of God, pray for us sinners now and at the hour of our death. Amen.
0: Hail Mary, full of grace, the Lord is with thee. Blessed art thou amongst women, and blessed is the fruit of thy womb, Jesus.
1: Holy Mary, Mother of God, pray for us sinners now and at the hour of our death. Amen.
0: Hail Mary, full of grace, the Lord is with thee. Blessed art thou amongst women, and blessed is the fruit of thy womb, Jesus.
1: Holy Mary, Mother of God, pray for us sinners now and at the hour of our death. Amen.
0: Hail Mary, full of grace, the Lord is with thee. Blessed art thou amongst women, and blessed is the fruit of thy womb, Jesus.
1: Holy Mary, Mother of God, pray for us sinners now and at the hour of our death. Amen.
0: Hail Mary, full of grace, the Lord is with thee. Blessed art thou amongst women, and blessed is the fruit of thy womb, Jesus.
1: Holy Mary, Mother of God, pray for us sinners now and at the hour of our death. Amen.
0: Hail Mary, full of grace, the Lord is with thee. Blessed art thou amongst women, and blessed is the fruit of thy womb, Jesus.
1: Holy Mary, Mother of God, pray for us sinners now and at the hour of our death. Amen.
0: Hail Mary, full of grace, the Lord is with thee. Blessed art thou amongst women, and blessed is the fruit of thy womb, Jesus.
1: Holy Mary, Mother of God, pray for us sinners now and at the hour of our death. Amen.
0: Hail Mary, full of grace, the Lord is with thee. Blessed art thou amongst women, and blessed is the fruit of thy womb, Jesus.
1: Holy Mary, Mother of God, pray for us sinners now and at the hour of our death. Amen.
0: Glory be to the Father, and to the Son, and to the Holy Spirit.
1: As it was in the beginning, is now, and ever shall be, world without end. Amen.
0: O my Jesus, forgive us our sins, save us from the fires of hell.
1: Lead all souls to heaven, especially those who most need thy mercy.
2: In Mark 15, verse 16, we read, "Then the soldiers led Jesus into the hall, which is called the Praetorium, and they gathered together the whole cohort, and they stripped him, and they put on him a purple cloak, and then they pleaded for him a crown of thorns, and they began to greet him, 'Hail, King of the Jews!' And then they beat him on the head with a reed. And they mocked him. And they bent their knees and pretended to worship him. And then when they had finished with him, they took off the purple and they put on his own garments. And they led him out to be crucified.
0: Our Father, who art in heaven, hallowed be thy name. Thy kingdom come, thy will be done, on earth as it is in heaven.
1: Give us this day our daily bread, and forgive us our trespasses, as we forgive those who trespass against us. And lead us not into temptation, but deliver us from evil.
0: Hail Mary, full of grace, the Lord is with thee. Blessed art thou amongst women, and blessed is the fruit of thy womb, Jesus.
1: Holy Mary, Mother of God, pray for us sinners now and at the hour of our death. Amen.
0: Hail Mary, full of grace, the Lord is with thee. Blessed art thou

0: amongst women, and blessed is the fruit of thy womb, Jesus.
1: Holy Mary, Mother of God, pray for us sinners now and at the hour of our death. Amen.
0: Hail Mary, full of grace, the Lord is with thee. Blessed art thou amongst women, and blessed is the fruit of thy womb, Jesus.
1: Holy Mary, Mother of God, pray for us sinners now and at the hour of our death. Amen.
0: Hail Mary, full of grace, the Lord is with thee. Blessed art thou amongst women, and blessed is the fruit of thy womb, Jesus.
1: Holy Mary, Mother of God, pray for us sinners now and at the hour of our death. Amen.
0: Hail Mary, full of grace, the Lord is with thee. Blessed art thou amongst women, and blessed is the fruit of thy womb, Jesus.
1: Holy Mary, Mother of God, pray for us sinners now and at the hour of our death. Amen.
0: Hail Mary, full of grace, the Lord is with thee. Blessed art thou amongst women, and blessed is the fruit of thy womb, Jesus.
1: Holy Mary, Mother of God, pray for us sinners now and at the hour of our death. Amen.
0: Hail Mary, full of grace, the Lord is with thee. Blessed art thou amongst women, and blessed is the fruit of thy womb, Jesus.
1: Holy Mary, Mother of God, pray for us sinners now and at the hour of our death. Amen.
0: Hail Mary, full of grace, the Lord is with thee. Blessed art thou amongst women, and blessed is the fruit of thy womb, Jesus.
1: Holy Mary, Mother of God, pray for us sinners now and at the hour of our death. Amen.
0: Hail Mary, full of grace, the Lord is with thee. Blessed art thou amongst women, and blessed is the fruit of thy womb, Jesus.
1: Holy Mary, Mother of God, pray for us sinners now and at the hour of our death. Amen.
0: Hail Mary, full of grace, the Lord is with thee. Blessed art thou amongst women, and blessed is the fruit of thy womb, Jesus.
1: Holy Mary, Mother of God, pray for us sinners now and at the hour of our death. Amen.
0: Glory be to the Father, and to the Son, and to the Holy Spirit.
1: As it was in the beginning, is now, and ever shall be, world without end. Amen.
0: O my Jesus, forgive us our sins,
1: save us from the fires of hell, lead all souls to heaven, especially those who most need thy mercy.
2: We're beginning the station to the cross as we walk the way of Jesus through the streets of Jerusalem. Let us pray, begin this mystery of Jesus carrying his cross.
0: Our Father, who art in heaven, hallowed be thy name. Thy kingdom come, thy will be done, on earth as it is in heaven.
1: Give us this day our daily bread, and forgive us our trespasses, as we forgive those who trespass against us. And lead us not into temptation, but deliver us from evil.
0: Hail Mary, full of grace, the Lord is with thee. Blessed art thou amongst women, and blessed is the fruit of thy womb, Jesus.
1: Holy Mary, Mother of God, pray for us sinners now and at the hour of our death. Amen.
0: Hail Mary, full of grace, the Lord is with thee. Blessed art thou amongst women, and blessed is the fruit of thy womb, Jesus.
1: Holy Mary, Mother of God, pray for us sinners now and at the hour of our death. Amen.
0: Hail Mary, full of grace, the Lord is with thee. Blessed art thou amongst women, and blessed is the fruit of thy womb, Jesus.
1: Holy Mary, Mother of God, pray for us sinners now and at the hour of our death. Amen.
0: Hail Mary, full of grace, the Lord is with thee. Blessed art thou amongst women, and blessed is the fruit of thy womb, Jesus.
1: Holy Mary, Mother of God, pray for us sinners now and at the hour of our death. Amen.
0: Hail Mary, full of grace, the Lord is with thee. Blessed art thou amongst women, and blessed is the fruit of thy womb, Jesus.
1: Holy Mary, Mother of God, pray for us sinners now and at the hour of our death. Amen.
0: Hail Mary, full of grace, the Lord is with thee. Blessed art thou amongst women, and blessed is the fruit of thy womb, Jesus.
1: Holy Mary, Mother of God, pray for us sinners now and at the hour of our death. Amen.
0: Hail Mary, full of grace, the Lord is with thee. Blessed art thou amongst women, and blessed is the fruit of thy womb, Jesus.
1: Holy Mary, Mother of God, pray for us sinners now and at the hour of our death. Amen.
0: Hail Mary, full of grace, the Lord is with thee. Blessed art thou amongst women, and blessed is the fruit of thy womb, Jesus.
1: Holy Mary, Mother of God, pray for us sinners now and at the hour of our death. Amen.
0: Hail Mary, full of grace, the Lord is with thee. Blessed art thou amongst women, and blessed is the fruit of thy womb, Jesus.
1: Holy Mary, Mother of God, pray for us sinners now and at the hour of our death. Amen.
0: Hail Mary, full of grace, the Lord is with thee. Blessed art thou amongst women, and blessed is the fruit of thy womb, Jesus.
1: Holy Mary, Mother of God, pray for us sinners now and at the hour of our death. Amen.
0: Glory be to the Father, and to the Son, and to the Holy Spirit.
1: As it was in the beginning, is now, and ever shall be, world without end. Amen.
0: O my Jesus,
1: forgive us our sins, save us from the fires of hell, lead all souls to heaven, especially those who most need thy mercy.
2: We're standing on Mount Calvary, where Jesus our Lord was crucified. As we read in John's Gospel, chapter 19, verse 16. Therefore they took Jesus and made him carry his cross. And he went out to a place called the place of the skull, that is in Hebrew, Golgotha, where they crucified him, along with him, two others, one on either side, but Jesus was in the middle.
0: Our Father, who art in heaven, hallowed be thy name. Thy kingdom come, thy will be done, on earth as it is in heaven.
1: Give us this day our daily bread, and forgive us our trespasses, as we forgive those who trespass against us. And lead us not into temptation, but deliver us from evil.
0: Hail Mary, full of grace, the Lord is with thee. Blessed art thou amongst women, and blessed is the fruit of thy womb, Jesus.
1: Holy Mary, Mother of God, pray for us sinners now and at the hour of our death. Amen.
0: Hail Mary, full of grace, the Lord is with thee. Blessed art thou amongst women, and blessed is the fruit of thy womb, Jesus.
1: Holy Mary, Mother of God, pray for us sinners now and at the hour of our death. Amen.
0: Hail Mary, full of grace, the Lord is with thee. Blessed art thou amongst women, and blessed is the fruit of thy womb, Jesus.
1: Holy Mary, Mother of God, pray for us sinners now and at the hour of our death. Amen.
0: Hail Mary, full of grace, the Lord is with thee. Blessed art thou amongst women, and blessed is the fruit of thy womb, Jesus.
1: Holy Mary, Mother of God, pray for us sinners now and at the hour of our death. Amen.
0: Hail Mary, full of grace, the Lord is with thee. Blessed art thou amongst women, and blessed is the fruit of thy womb, Jesus.
1: Holy Mary, Mother of God, pray for us sinners now and at the hour of our death. Amen.
0: Hail Mary, full of grace, the Lord is with thee. Blessed art thou amongst women, and blessed is the fruit of thy womb, Jesus.
1: Holy Mary, Mother of God, pray for us sinners now and at the hour of our death. Amen.
0: Hail Mary, full of grace, the Lord is with thee. Blessed art thou amongst women, and blessed is the fruit of thy womb, Jesus.
1: Holy Mary, Mother of God, pray for us sinners now and at the hour of our death. Amen.
0: Hail Mary, full of grace, the Lord is with thee. Blessed art thou amongst women, and blessed is the fruit of thy womb, Jesus.
1: Holy Mary, Mother of God, pray for us sinners now and at the hour of our death. Amen.
0: Hail Mary, full of grace, the Lord is with thee. Blessed art thou amongst women, and blessed is the fruit of thy womb, Jesus.
1: Holy Mary, Mother of God, pray for us sinners now and at the hour of our death. Amen.
0: Hail Mary, full of grace, the Lord is with thee. Blessed art thou amongst women, and blessed is the fruit of thy womb, Jesus.
1: Holy Mary, Mother of God, pray for us sinners now and at the hour of our death. Amen.
0: Glory be to the Father, and to the Son, and to the Holy Spirit.
1: As it was in the beginning, is now, and ever shall be, world without end. Amen.
0: My Jesus,
1: forgive us our sins, save us from the fires of hell, lead all souls to heaven, especially those who most need of thy mercy.
0: Hail, Holy Queen,
1: Mother of mercy, our life, our sweetness, our hope. To thee we cry, who banished us from thee. To thee do we send up our sighs, with mourning and weeping in this valley of tears. Turn them, most gracious Advocate, the nice mercy toward us. And after this, our exile,
0: pray for us, O Holy Mother of God,
1: that we may be made worthy of the promises of Christ.
0: In the Father, and of the Son, and of the Holy Spirit.
1: Amen.
3: Amen. Amen.

0: In the name of the Father, and of the Son, and of the Holy Spirit.
1: Amen.
0: The Litany of the Most Holy Name of Jesus. Lord, have mercy on us.
1: Lord, have mercy on us.
0: Christ, have mercy on us.
1: Christ, have mercy on us.
0: Lord, have mercy on us.
1: Lord, have mercy on us.
0: Christ, hear us.
1: Christ, hear us.
0: Christ, graciously hear us.
1: Christ, graciously hear us.
0: God the Father of heaven,
1: have mercy on us.
0: God the Son, Redeemer of the world,
1: have mercy on us.
0: God the Holy Spirit,
1: have mercy on us.
0: Holy Trinity, one God,
1: have mercy on us.
2: Jesus, Son of the living God,
3: have mercy on us.
2: Jesus,

0: Be merciful.
1: Spare us, O Jesus.
0: Be merciful.
1: Graciously hear us, O Jesus.
0: From all evil,
1: Jesus, deliver us.
0: From all sin,
1: Jesus, deliver us.
0: From your wrath,
1: Jesus, deliver us.
0: From the snares of the devil,
1: Jesus, deliver us.
0: From the spirit of fornication,
1: Jesus, deliver us.
0: From everlasting death,
1: Jesus, deliver us.
0: From the neglect of your inspirations,
1: Jesus, deliver us.
0: Through the mystery of your holy incarnation,
1: Jesus, deliver us.
0: Through your nativity,
1: Jesus, deliver us.
0: Through your infancy,
1: Jesus, deliver us.
0: Through your most divine life,
1: Jesus, deliver us.
0: Through your labors,
1: Jesus, deliver us.
0: Through your agony and passion,
1: Jesus, deliver us.
0: Through your cross and dereliction,
1: Jesus, deliver us.
0: Through your sufferings,
1: Jesus, deliver us.
0: Through your death and burial,
1: Jesus, deliver us.
0: Through your resurrection,
1: Jesus, deliver us.
0: Through your ascension,
1: Jesus, deliver us.
0: Through your institution of the most holy Eucharist,
1: Jesus, deliver us.
0: Through your joys,
1: Jesus, deliver us.
0: Through your glory,
1: Jesus, deliver us.
0: Lamb of God, who takes away the sins of the world,
1: spare us, O Lord.
0: Lamb of God, who takes away the sins of the world,
1: graciously hear us, O Lord.
0: Lamb of God, who takes away the sins of the world,
1: have mercy on us.
0: Jesus, hear us.
1: Jesus, graciously hear us.
0: Let us pray. Lord Jesus Christ, you have said, ask and you shall receive, seek and you shall find, knock and it shall be opened to you. Mercifully attend to our supplications and grant us the grace of your most divine love, that we may love you with all our hearts and in all our words and actions, and never cease to praise you. Make us, O Lord, to have a perpetual fear and love of your holy name, for you never fail to govern those whom you establish in your love. You who live and reign forever and ever.
1: Amen.
0: In the name of the Father, and of the Son, and of the Holy Spirit.
1: Amen.

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1: Welcome to Catholic Blitz, and in the hot seat is our own Father Ken Briganti. Are you ready?
2: I am.
1: All right, your question is, what is a novena and a litany? And tell us in 1 minute.
2: Well, our parish is kind of known as the novena parish. We have lots of novenas that
1: it
2: we
1: is.
2: Do. Novena is 9 days. It's 9 days of prayer. And really, the first novena was the novena to the Holy Spirit. And it went from Ascension Thursday, 9 days, up to the Feast of Pentecost. That's why it's important to celebrate Ascension Thursday on the Thursday and not on the Sunday after, since that was the very first novena. But there are various novenas to Our Blessed Lord, the Sacred Heart, also the Blessed Mother, various saints, and what have you. 9 days of prayer, sometimes done in church, sometimes done on your own. Litanies are prayers as well, but they go in sequence of different titles as you go down. There's official litanies of the church, like the Sacred Heart, All Saints, Saint Joseph, Blessed Mother. Those are the official litanies, but there are also many other litanies of other saints as well. And they're beautiful prayers that you can do in your privacy, in your own prayer life, or in church in public.
1: Perfecto. Well, please come back again for more Catholic Blitz.

0: Hello. Welcome to this program, which is a continuation of our series on Catholics, the Bible, and the early church. Today I want to discuss with you Catholics and sexual morality. And there are a couple of reasons I want to discuss this. The first is that in the world today, there is so much pressure on Christians to deviate from the teaching of the Lord in this whole matter of sexuality that I think it's very good to reinforce what the teachings of Jesus are. Secondly, I want to show what the teachings of the church are as they reinforce the teachings of Jesus, as they proclaim that the teachings of Jesus are just as valid for today as they always were. It's been interesting to me, for example, when the Pope has come to the United States, that reporters are wondering why he won't change Christian morality or won't accept a new morality today. But the Pope is simply one who has received the teaching of Jesus and has to pass it on as he's received it. He has no power to change what Jesus has given to us. Let's start, when we look upon Christian morality, with marriage itself. How does the Catholic Church look upon marriage? The Catholic Church looks upon marriage as a great gift from God. We look upon the gift of man to woman and woman to man as one of the most precious gifts that God gives to any people in this world. Vatican II calls it a mutual gift of two persons. And we see in the Gospel according to Mark what Jesus says. This is chapter 10. From the beginning of creation, God made them male and female. For this reason, a man shall leave his father and mother and shall be joined to his wife, and the two shall become one flesh. So they are no longer two, but one flesh. What therefore God has joined together, let not man put asunder. This deep union, this intimate union of two persons, is made by God. When we discuss sexual morality, it's good to remember that the designer of sex was not someone in Hollywood. It was God our Father. He designed sex, he designed male and female, as a gift to his children. The church reemphasizes what St. Paul teaches in his letter to the Ephesians, that marriage is not only a great gift of God to his children, it's a reflection of Christ and his church. Paul says in his letter to the Ephesians, "For this reason, a man shall leave his father and mother and be joined to his wife, and the two shall become one flesh. This mystery is a profound one, and I am saying that it refers to Christ and the church." Paul is here teaching that Christ is the bridegroom of the church, and the church is the spouse of Christ, and that man and woman reflect that relationship. Man is to be faithful to his spouse, to his wife, as Christ is to his church. And woman is to be faithful to her husband, as the church is called to fidelity to Christ, her spouse. Now, this is sort of a beautiful overall teaching about marriage. We Catholics and all Christians look upon it as a very beautiful gift and a beautiful reflection of the relationship between Christ and his church. Speaking specifically now upon the use of sex, the church teaches that the use of sex is for marriage. God gave sex to be a way of people joining to one another, man and woman, and of bringing forth new life into the world. The church teaches, therefore, that adultery is wrong. Extramarital sex is wrong. We read this in Mark 10, verse 17, when Jesus tells us the commandments. "And as he was setting out on a journey, a man ran up and knelt before him and asked him, 'Good teacher, what must I do to inherit eternal life?' And Jesus said to him, 'Why do you call me good? No one is good but God alone. You know the commandments. Do not kill. Do not commit adultery. Do not steal. Do not bear false witness. Do not defraud. Honor your father and mother.'" Jesus here teaches what had been taught to Moses by God: do not commit adultery. And the church continues to teach that. Extramarital sex is wrong. For a man or woman married to have sex with anyone but their partner is wrong, and this is the teaching of Jesus continued to be preached by the church. Today, as we know, there is a lot of premarital sex. What does the church and what does the Bible say about that? St. Paul, in his first letter to the Corinthians, in chapter 6, says this: "The body is not meant for immorality, but for the Lord, and the Lord for the body. And God raised the Lord, and will also raise us up by His power. Do you not know that your bodies are members of Christ?" And Paul here is going to give his reason against immorality, because our bodies are members of Christ. "Shall I therefore take the members of Christ and make them members of a prostitute? Never. Do you not know that he who joins himself to a prostitute becomes one body with her? For as it is written, the two shall become one flesh. But he who is united to the Lord becomes one spirit with him." And then Paul tells us a general rule: shun immorality. Every other sin which a man commits is outside the body, but the immoral man sins against his own body. "Do you not know that your body is a temple of the Holy Spirit within you, which you have from God?" So Paul here teaches that fornication, a relationship between a man and woman, a sexual relationship outside of marriage, is wrong. You might say, well, Paul is speaking here about a man and a prostitute, but what about premarital sex between people who are in love with each other? Paul treats that too. In his first letter to the Corinthians, in chapter 6 and in verse 13, he tells us, "The body is not meant for immorality, but for the Lord," for any type of immorality. And he says in chapter 7, verse 10, "To the unmarried and the widows, I say that it is well for them to remain single as I do. But if they cannot exercise self-control, they should marry. For it is better to marry than to be aflame with passion." So what Paul tells anyone who is aflame with passion is that they should marry. He does not tell them to live in some sort of premarital sexual union. The unbroken teaching of the church is that sex is for man and woman in marriage. And I'm happy today that the Catholic Church continues faithful to her Lord in proclaiming this. Please stay with us, and we'll be back in a moment.
1: You know what the Mass is? It's the reenactment of Calvary.
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0: We've seen what the Catholic Church and the Bible teach about marriage, about adultery, about fornication. What does the Church teach and what does the Bible teach about divorce? The Bible is very explicit on what it teaches about divorce. We read in the Gospel according to Mark. "And Pharisees came up, and in order to test him, asked, 'Is it lawful for a man to divorce his wife?' He answered them, 'What did Moses command you?' They said, 'Moses allowed a man to write a certificate of divorce and to put her away.' But Jesus said to them, 'For your hardness of heart, he wrote you this commandment. But from the beginning of creation, God made them male and female. For this reason, a man shall leave his father and mother and shall be joined to his wife, and the two shall become one flesh. So they are no longer two, but one flesh. Wherefore, what God has joined together, let not man put asunder. And in the house, the disciples asked him again about this matter. You can see they were kind of puzzled that Jesus would be so strong. And he said to them, "Whoever divorces his wife and marries another commits adultery against her. And if she divorces her husband and marries another, she commits adultery." Jesus is very strong here. You might say, well, what about that passage in Matthew's gospel where he mentions except for unchastity? Let me read that passage to you. This is in Matthew's gospel, chapter 19, verse 9. "And I say to you, whoever divorces his wife except for uncharity, except for unchastity, and marries another, commits adultery." Jesus here is making an exception. What did he mean by unchastity? There are two interpretations to this. One is that if a man is living with a woman in an illicit sexual union, for him to separate from her, then there's no problem, because that's not truly a marriage, but it's an illicit sexual union. Another interpretation is that the Lord would allow for a separation of people if there has been some kind of unchastity or infidelity, but that they couldn't remarry. We see in what Paul teaches in 1 Corinthians 7 that he remains strong in his interpretation of no remarriage. We read this, "To the married I give charge, not I but the Lord, that the wife should not separate from her husband, but if she does, let her remain single, or else be reconciled to her husband, and that the husband should not divorce his wife." So what we see here is Paul is allowing a separation, but not remarriage. So this is the teaching of the church, that people, if they need to, can be separated, but they cannot get remarried. They cannot divorce and get remarried. You might ask me then, why does the church grant annulments? And it's good to understand what an annulment is. An annulment is a declaration by the church that a marriage was not valid in the first place. For example, if a man and woman get married, in quotes, and really don't intend to be faithful to each other, they're not intending to truly be true to one another, then that's not a true marriage from the beginning. They weren't really married. What the church would be saying when it granted an annulment was from the very beginning, these two people did not make that mutual self-gift for life to one another, to be truly faithful to one another, and therefore they did not enter into the marriage contract, the marriage covenant that God Himself designed. So there are reasons that would invalidate a marriage, and the church in granting an annulment simply declares that those who were supposedly married really were not. You might ask this question, in the Catholic Church, can those who are divorced or separated but not remarried receive the sacraments in the Catholic Church? And the answer is yes.

0: and help, and the church encourages you to seek counsel from your parish priest so that he can guide you and help you find the way that you should go. It's very important not to stay away from the church. The church loves you. The church wants you to stay with her and wants to offer you her counsel and wants to pray with you to help you follow the way that God wants you to go now. Another issue today that is very strong in our modern world is the whole issue of homosexuality. And we see this treated in St. Paul's letter to the Romans. And it seems to be much more of an issue today than it had been, at least in modern times. And I think it's very good to see what the teaching of Scripture and what the teaching of the church is on this matter. In St. Paul's letter to the Romans, we read about people who did not come to discover God in their lives. For although they knew God, they did not honor Him as God or give thanks to Him. But they became futile in their thinking, and their senseless minds were darkened. Claiming to be wise, they became fools and exchanged the glory of the immortal God for images resembling mortal man or birds or animals or reptiles. And here we're going to see the punishment that they received. Therefore, God gave them up in the lusts of their hearts to impurity, to the dishonoring of their bodies among themselves, because they exchanged the truth about God for a lie and worshiped and served the creature rather than the Creator, who is blessed forever. Amen. For this reason, God gave them up to dishonorable passions. Their women exchanged natural relations for unnatural, and the men likewise gave up natural relations with women and were consumed with passion for one another, men committing shameless acts with men and receiving in their own persons the due penalty for their error. Paul here is very clear and very explicit that homosexuality is against the law of God. Please stay with us and we'll continue discussing this subject.
1: Inspired many through his groundbreaking television program, Life is Worth Living. Now, hear from those who knew him when the cameras weren't rolling.
2: He knew that it wasn't all about Mary, it was all about Jesus. And Mary, in everything she did, wanted to lead people to her son. She wanted to be like that for the world, wanted to be like Mary to everyone he encountered. So do whatever he tells you, was Our Lady's last line in Scripture. I think that would be maybe Sheen's last words too.
1: Experience for yourself the loving witness of an American Catholic icon who led countless souls to Christ. Archbishop Fulton J. Sheen, servant of all on the Global Catholic Network, EWTN.
3: O God, I hope with complete trust that you will give me, through the merits of Jesus Christ, all the necessary grace in this world and everlasting life in the world to come. For this is what you have promised, and you always keep your promises. Amen.
0: In discussing this whole matter of homosexuality, it's very good to have a balanced view toward this. The church realizes that there are some people who have, for whatever reasons, a homosexual orientation in this sense that they are sexually attracted to people of the same sex. Now, to have that attraction is not in itself a sin. What is sinful is to give in to that attraction and to engage in sexual acts with a person of the same sex. The church, following the teaching of St. Paul, continues to say that that is wrong. I remember hearing that when Pope John Paul was in Holland, someone there asked him, how can the church plan to be or hope to be relevant in today's world if it doesn't allow premarital sex, if it doesn't allow homosexuality, if it doesn't allow abortion? I don't know what the Pope said, but I know what a very good answer could be. is that the church has always loved

and welcomed sinners. But the church does not love and does not welcome sin. True love for a person is to tell the person where they are wrong and to help them get straight. It's not to condone a sinful act. If you love someone who has a disease, you're not really loving them just to pamper them in their disease and not help them get straight. The same here. The church has the compassion of Christ for any sinner, homosexual or heterosexual sinner. But the church continues to teach that homosexuality is wrong. Many people don't like this, but the church has to be faithful to Christ, not faithful to the opinions of those who would put pressure on her. And I thank God for the vicar of Christ today, Pope John Paul, who has stood so firm in this whole matter of sexual ethics. Now, some people who are homosexual in their orientation would say, but how can I have sexual happiness in this life if I'm not attracted to a person of the opposite sex? And I would say that I believe that God is giving you the opportunity to live a very holy life. There are many people who are heterosexually inclined and who are not married and therefore do not have the opportunity to have sexual relations. There are people who are married who have lost a spouse or who through sickness or some other reason cannot continue to have sexual relations. All of these people have the opportunity from God and the grace from God to live very holy lives. God's grace is with you and it will continue to be with you. Another question I want to take up with you is the whole question of abortion today. You know that the church's stand on abortion is that abortion is wrong. Thou shalt not kill. You might ask me though, well, how is it that killing seems to be allowed sometimes and not others? And I would say, there is a teaching authority in the church, as I have stressed many times, and we believe that the teaching authority of the church, guided by the Holy Spirit, will make clear to us in our day what is allowed and what is not allowed by the Lord. For example, there is war, there is capital punishment, there is abortion. The church's teaching on war is that the church is opposed to war. The Holy Father is opposed to the arm race of this constantly stockpiling of more and more weapons when we could be using this money to help the poor and undeveloped nations. The church in Vatican II condemned only one thing. That was the killing of massive areas of the population through bombing. Now, the church does allow legitimate self-defense on the part of a nation to defend itself. That is something the church does allow. But nations have to be careful that they don't get into rationalizations and really motivated by greed or by a false national pride declare war where it isn't self-defense. What about capital punishment? More and more it seems to me the drift today is away from capital punishment. The church in the past has allowed capital punishment when there seemed to be no other way to prevent the unjust violence that a criminal would commit. The American bishops today, as I am too, are opposed to capital punishment. But as yet, I'm not aware of any authoritative statement from the Pope and the bishops of the world condemning this. It seems to me, though, that more and more we are moving away from that. But when it comes to abortion, there has been really no change on this. From the early church, there has been a constant teaching that abortion is wrong. I'd like to give you some examples of this. In one of the earliest Christian documents that we have, called the Didache, which was written around 140, we have this among many injunctions there: you shall not procure abortion nor destroy a newborn child. And it's as if this were written in our own day, because one of the sad things today is that we're passing slowly from abortion to infanticide, where children already born are deliberately not being fed for one reason or another. The Didache way back in 140 said, you shall not procure abortion nor destroy a newborn child.
There are other examples that I could give you, but I believe that the church is being faithful to the Lord by taking a strong stand for human life today. Something that often comes up in discussions in sexual morality is the church's whole position with regard to artificial contraception. Why does the Catholic Church teach that artificial contraception is wrong? And the reason for this is this. The church looks upon the purpose of marriage being to foster mutual love between man and wife and to bring forth new life into the world. And the church teaches that every marital act, every act of sexual relations, should express both of these purposes, love for one another, and also it should express, or should have at least, an openness to conception in every act. This is the constant teaching of the modern popes. It's the constant teaching of Pope John Paul. Now, Catholics do allow, for good reasons, when people need to keep their family within certain limits, natural family planning. Today, many people, when they think of natural family planning, think of the rhythm method. That was an early attempt to have natural family planning. There are much better means today. And the difference between these and artificial contraception is this, that in natural family planning, one goes according to the rhythm or the whole biology of the body. And one in no way tampers artificially with this. It demands a certain amount of restraint, and there's always on the part of the couple openness to new life if God wishes to send it. And this is in accordance with the purpose of marriage. And it's interesting to me to see that once that a contraceptive mentality came in, a number of things flowed from that. When you separate sex from openness to conception, you open the door for adultery, for premarital sex, for homosexuality, all the way up to abortion. You see the fruits of artificial contraception in a number of these things that have flown from it. Today, we have been discussing the church's teachings on sexual ethics. I thank the Lord that the church remains faithful to her spouse, Jesus Christ. I invite you to join us next week for another program in the Catholics, the Bible, and the early church.

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Hello, friends, and welcome to our EWTN series, Reality Check, The Four Last Things, Death, Judgment, Heaven, and Hell. This is a five-part series covering the Catholic Church's time-honored doctrine and teaching on the Four Last Things, and welcome also to this beautiful Chapel of Divine Mercy here in Auburn, Kentucky, home to the Fathers of Mercy, the itinerant missionary preaching order of which I am a member. In today's fifth and final episode of our five-part series, we discuss certain helps to the spiritual life to ensure our growing relationship in love with our merciful and triune God, the Father, the Son, and the Holy Spirit, and with our neighbor. Let us remember St. John of the Cross's quote from our earlier episode on judgment: "At the evening of this life, we shall be judged on our love." And may the Blessed Virgin Mary and all the angels and saints aid us in this task. Let us begin now with several passages from sacred scripture and the saints. 2 Peter chapter 1 tells us, "Be solicitous to make your call and election permanent, my brothers and sisters. Surely those who do so will never be lost. On the contrary, your entry into the everlasting kingdom of our Lord and Savior Jesus Christ will be richly provided for." What a beautiful promise in that passage. Philippians chapter 2 tells us, "Work with anxious concern to achieve your salvation. For it is God who, in his good will toward you, begets in you any measure or desire of achievement. Therefore, in everything you do, everything, act without grumbling or arguing. Prove yourselves innocent and straightforward, children of God, beyond reproach." We can see a theme in these scripture passages wherein we are spurred on to holy lives, huh? For what purpose? To help ensure our salvation. 2 Timothy chapter 1 states, "God has saved us and has called us to a holy life, not because of any merit of ours, but according to his own design, the grace held out to us in Christ Jesus before the world began." And 2 Peter chapter 3 tells us, "What we await are a new heavens and a new earth, where, according to his promise, the justice of God will reside. So, beloved, while waiting for this, make every effort to be found without stain or defilement and at peace in his sight. Consider that our Lord's patience is directed toward salvation." Has God been patient with you? Maybe your past sinful lifestyle? And now you've returned to the beautiful tribunal of mercy, the sacrament of penance and reconciliation that we talked about in our fourth talk? If God's been patient with you, my friends, according to 2 Peter chapter 3, he's patient for your salvation to be attained. Turn back to him. Put it off no longer, huh? Consider that our Lord's patience is directed toward salvation. St. Augustine, 5th century, tells us, "No one can be ready for the next life unless he trains himself for it now." I love that quote. No one can be ready for the next life unless he trains himself for it now. Athletes deny themselves all sorts of things, do they not? Scripture asks us. And for what? To obtain a crown that withers in a few days? But we Christians, a crown that is absolutely imperishable, heaven for all eternity. St. Jerome tells us, "What saint has ever won his crown without first contending for it?" Another great quote from a church father. What saint has ever won his crown without first contending for it? And Ephesians chapter 4 says, "You must lay aside your former way of life and the old self which deteriorates through illusion and desire, and instead acquire a fresh spiritual way of thinking. You must put on that new man created in God's image, whose justice and holiness are born of truth." All these passages lend themselves beautifully, my dear friends, to the subject of this fifth and final conference of our series, Helps to the Spiritual Life. Again, Ephesians 4, "You must lay aside your former way of life and the old self which deteriorates."

deteriorates through illusion and desire, and instead acquire a fresh spiritual way of thinking. You must put on that new man created in God's image, whose justice and holiness are born of truth. And what if the spirit of the world tries to steer us away from this path toward good, toward doing the good? Well, two great saints tell us how to handle that. Saint Clare of Assisi tells us, "Our labor here is brief, but the reward is eternal. Therefore, do not be disturbed by the clamor of the world, which passes like a shadow. Do not let the false delights of a deceptive world deceive you." Right on, Clare. And Saint Padre Pio, whom we have a beautiful statue of in this Chapel of Divine Mercy, wonderful confessor that he was, Saint Padre Pio tells us, "Do not worry about the mockery of fools. Remember that the saints, who always scorn the world and the mundane, have thwarted the world and its maxims." Do not worry about the mockery of fools. Remember that the saints, who always scorn the world and the mundane, have thwarted the world and its maxims. This is why Colossians chapter 1 tells us, "May you attain full knowledge of God's will through perfect wisdom and spiritual insight. Then you will lead a life worthy of the Lord and pleasing to Him in every way. You will multiply good works of every sort and grow in the knowledge of God. By the might of His glory, you will be endowed with the strength needed to stand fast, even to endure joyfully whatever may come, even trials and sufferings." And so we look to the saints to live this, to truly live this calling. Some dying words of the saints and blesseds. Saint Cyprian, 3rd century, when the Roman judge condemned him to be beheaded for his being a Christian, responded, "Thanks be to God." Giving us a Eucharistic allusion, St. Ignatius of Antioch, 2nd century, on his way to martyrdom in Rome, said, "I am the wheat of Christ. I am going to be ground with the teeth of wild beasts, that I may be found pure bread." St. John Chrysostom, 407 AD, "Glory to God for all things. Amen." St. Thomas Becket, 1170, said, "For the name of Jesus and the defense of Holy Mother Church, I am willing to die." St. Joan of Arc, 1431, her dying words, "Jesus, Jesus." St. Francis de Sales, great doctor of the church, 1622, "God's will be done, Jesus my God and my all." Pope Pius IX, 1878, his dying words, "Guard the church that I have loved so well and so sacredly." And Archbishop John Carroll, who died in 1815, the first Roman Catholic archbishop appointed to the United States, said these words to a Protestant minister, a friend of his, who commented to him that his hopes must now be fixed on another world. Archbishop John Carroll replied, "Sir, my hopes have always been fixed on the cross of Jesus Christ." What a great quote for all Catholics in America, the United States, to really try to imbue and live, huh? St. Elizabeth Ann Seton, 1821, "Soul of Christ, sanctify me. Body of Christ, save me. Blood of Christ, inebriate me. Water from the side of Christ, wash me. Strengthen me, Jesus, Mary, and Joseph." The majority of those dying words from St. Elizabeth Ann Seton, of course, are from the Anima Christi prayer, the Soul of Christ prayer. And St. Bede the Venerable, 735 AD, "Glory be to the Father, and to the Son, and to the Holy Spirit." St. Bede the Venerable's dying words. 1 Timothy chapter 4 tells us, "Train yourself for the life of piety." Helps to the spiritual life.
Train yourself for the life of piety. For while physical training is to some extent valuable, the discipline of religion is incalculably more so, with its promise of life here and hereafter. You can depend on this as worthy of complete acceptance. So, we are exhorted to train our life for piety, indeed train ourselves for the life of piety. Here's an example. Upon awakening each morning when he got out of bed, St. Philip Neri, the founder of the Oratorians, would acknowledge his own weakness before Almighty God by making the sign of the cross while saying these words for his morning offering. O God, watch over your Philip today, because if you do not, your Philip will betray you before the day is over. Upon awakening each morning when he got out of bed, St. Philip Neri would acknowledge his own weakness before Almighty God by making the sign of the cross while saying these words for his morning offering. O God, watch over your Philip today, because if you do not, your Philip will betray you before the day is over. My dear friends, that's a man who knew of his own weaknesses, who had self-knowledge, and knew that he needed God's help, God's grace to stay faithful. Saint Bonaventure, from his famous work, The Journey of the Mind to God, says that Christ is both the way and the door. And St. Ambrose, the early church father, the great confessor to St. Augustine, says, if you shut the door of your mind, you shut out Christ. Though he can enter, he does not want to force his way in rudely or compel us to admit him against our will. In other words, God doesn't want slaves, but sons and daughters. Blessed then, St. Ambrose says, is the man at whose door Christ stands and knocks. Our door is faith. If it is strong enough, the whole house is safe. This is the door by which Christ enters. When does God, the Word, most often knock at your door? He visits in love those in times of trouble, in times of suffering, and in times of temptation, St. Ambrose says, to save them from being overwhelmed by their trials. That is the time when you must keep watch so that when the bridegroom comes, he may not find himself shut out and take his departure. We read in Scripture what the Lord Jesus said through his prophet, "Open for me the gates of holiness." It is the soul that has its door, its gates. Christ comes to this door and knocks. He knocks at these gates. Open to him. He wants to enter. A beautiful lesson from St. Ambrose. You know, with this quote from St. Ambrose, my dear friends, I think of the famous painting by the English artist William Holman Hunt titled The Light of the World, 1854, which depicts Christ walking the face of the earth carrying a lantern in one hand as he knocks at a door with the other. The door is symbolic of the human heart or soul. The painting clearly evokes Revelations 3:20. Behold, I stand at the door and knock. The door, so the artist noted, has no handle on the outside. It can only be opened from the inside. In other words, we humans are never forced to accept God's gifts, even the greatest gift of eternal communion with him. Again, God doesn't want slaves. No, he wants sons and daughters. He wants us to open that door which has the handle only on the inside, freely. He does not want to force us to open it. This is really the very foundation, this truth, the very foundation of our human dignity and freedom.
So, what are these helps to the spiritual life to stir us on? Well, I'd like to give you a list of them. And this is by no means an exhaustive list. I like to call them spiritual exercises to help foster the spiritual life. Number one, monthly confession. Enough said. We've already talked about the beautiful tribunal of mercy in our last conference. Number two, weekly Eucharist, especially your Sunday obligation, and one or two weekday masses, if your schedule permits, it may not, and at least one weekly visit to the Blessed Sacrament outside of Mass, even if it just be for 15 minutes. Number three, a morning offering, like St. Philip Neri is the model of. Number four, the rosary, just 5 decades a day. Just 5 decades a day, a 15 to 17 minute practice. Even during your daily walk, you could pray the rosary. The joyful mysteries, the sorrowful mysteries, the glorious mysteries, or the luminous mysteries. Number five, the chaplet of divine mercy. Also daily, if your schedule permits it, and it certainly should, since to pray the divine mercy chaplet only takes about 7 minutes. Number six, fasting according to the mind of Holy Mother Church, at least one day per week, preferably on Fridays. And what do I mean by according to the mind of the Church? One main meal, and then two smaller meals, which together do not equal that one main meal. It's really a very simple fasting rule. Number seven, two daily examinations of conscience, the particular, done around midday, and the general examination of conscience done at the end of the day, and you close both with an act of contrition. During your particular examine, you're looking at a particular virtue that you're trying to advance in your life or at a particular vice that you're trying to root out, huh? And then at the end of the day, you look at your whole day generally, both in regards to virtues and vices. This is just a 2 to 3 minute practice. So two daily examinations of conscience. Number eight, getting into the habit of reciting throughout the day the short, fervent aspiration prayers. For example, Jesus, Mary, and Joseph, I love you, save souls. My guardian angel, protect me. Okay. O sacrament most holy, O sacrament divine, all praise and all thanksgiving be every moment thine. When you pass a cemetery, eternal rest grant unto them, O Lord, and let perpetual light shine upon them. May their souls and all the souls of the faithful departed, through the mercy of God, rest in peace. Amen. There's all kinds of short, fervent aspiration prayers that you can make throughout the day. These are wonderful because they help us practice the presence of God throughout the day. Number nine, having a daily liturgical reader with a short meditation for each day so that even if you don't get to daily Mass that day, you still know what the liturgical readings were and you can read them. For example, Magnificat, or One Bread, One Body, published by Presentation Ministries. Number 10, the use of sacramentals, whether in objects, for example, the use of holy water and religious medals, especially those of your patron saints, or in actions such as blessings, say blessings before and after meals, and the practice of indulgences. An indulgence is a remission before God of the temporal punishment due to sins whose guilt has already been forgiven through the sacrament of penance, which the faithful Christian who is duly disposed gains under certain prescribed conditions through the action of Holy Mother Church, which, as the Bride of Christ and as the minister of redemption, dispenses and applies with her authority the treasury of the satisfactions of Christ and the saints. Obtaining an indulgence from God through the Church, the Catechism tells us this, number 1478, an indulgence is obtained through the Church who, by virtue of the power of binding and loosing granted her by Christ Jesus, intervenes in favor of individual Christians and opens for them the treasury of the merits of Christ and the saints to obtain from the Father of mercies the remission of the temporal punishments due for their sins. Thus, the Church does not want simply to come to the aid of these Christians, but also to spur them on to works of devotion, penance, and charity. In other words, the Church, Holy Mother Church, is the Bride of Christ. She's the dispensary of the treasury of merits from her bridegroom, the merits that he wants.

for us from the cross. Think of a good husband leaving everything to his bride, his wife, and then she, after his death, dispenses freely as she will. What a gift we have in the church. So again, the use of sacramentals, whether in objects such as the use of holy water and religious medals, or in actions such as blessings and the practice of indulgences. And then lastly, four chief texts that I like to recommend. Sacred Scripture, one chapter daily, about a 5-minute exercise, not counting meditation time after you read it. Reading the Catechism of the Catholic Church daily, 3 to 5 numbered paragraphs. Reading the lives of the saints, especially the good, short, condensed versions, because then you could take one on faithfully each week, especially focusing on those saints that shared the same state in life as you, the marrieds, the singles, the consecrated religious. Okay. We can benefit from reading the life of any saint, but pay particular attention to those saints that had the same state in life as you, huh? And St. Faustina's diary, I like to recommend. But there's other texts, not just these four. The Imitation of Christ by Thomas a Kempis, The Introduction to the Devout Life by St. Francis de Sales and others. Again, this is by no means an exhaustive list, my friends. Again, monthly confession, weekly Eucharist, a weekly visit to the Blessed Sacrament coupled with that weekly Eucharist, a morning offering, a rosary each day, 5 decades, a chaplet of divine mercy each day, fasting one day a week according to the mind of the church, 2 daily examinations of conscience, the particular and the general, getting into the habit of reciting the short, fervent aspiration prayers throughout the day, which help us practice the presence of God, having a daily liturgical reader with a short meditation for each day, the use of sacramentals and the practice of indulgences, and some good, solid, holy Catholic texts. At the top of the list, of course, Sacred Scripture. My dear friends, Ephesians 2 tells us you are strangers and aliens no longer. No, you are the fellow citizens of the saints and the members of the household of God. You form a building which rises on the foundation of the apostles and the prophets, with Christ Jesus himself as the capstone. Through him, the whole structure is fitted together and takes shape as a holy temple in the Lord. In him, you are being built into this temple to become a dwelling place for God and the Spirit. You think this temple, this chapel of divine mercy is beautiful? How about your soul in a state of grace? Your soul in a state of grace does nothing for this beautiful temple. Our Lord tells Faustina, "My daughter, know this. My kingdom on earth is my life in the soul." In other words, the soul in a state of grace. 1 Thessalonians chapter 1 tells us, God has brought you back to himself to serve the true and living God and to wait for the day when his Son, Jesus Christ, comes down from heaven, the Son whom he raised from the dead, Jesus who saves us from the wrath to come. May God then make your hearts overflow with love, and may he confirm your hearts in holiness for the day when our Lord Jesus Christ appears. And 1 Thessalonians 3 says something similar. May the Lord increase you and make you overflow with love for one another and for all, even as our love does for you. May he strengthen your hearts, making them blameless and holy before our God and Father at the coming of our Lord and Savior Jesus Christ with all of his holy ones, the angels and saints, and the Blessed Virgin. And again, 1 Thessalonians 5. May the God of peace make you perfect in holiness. May he preserve you whole and entire, spirit, soul, and body, irreproachable at the coming of our Lord Jesus Christ. My dear friends, we thank you for having joined us for this 5-part series titled Reality Check, The 4 Last Things, Death, Judgment, Heaven, and Hell. May this series assist all of us in becoming ever more eternity-minded with great joy now in this life, to know, love, and serve God well, so as to be forever happy with him in the next,
for all eternity. God bless you. I'm Father Wade Menezes with the Fathers of Mercy. Thank you for joining us here at EWTN.

0: inspired many through his groundbreaking television program, Life is Worth Living. Now, hear from those who knew him when the cameras weren't rolling.
1: He knew that it wasn't all about Mary, it was all about Jesus. And Mary, in everything she did, wanted to lead people to her son. She wanted to be like that for the world. He wanted to be like Mary to everyone he encountered. So do whatever he tells you, was Our Lady's last line in Scripture. I think that would be maybe Sheen's last words too.
0: Experience for yourself the loving witness of an American Catholic icon who led countless souls to Christ. Archbishop Fulton J. Sheen, servant of all on the Global Catholic Network, EWTN.

Because philosophers are often teased for asking pondering, purposeless questions, let me ask. If you saw a freshly baked cake on the seaside, would you think, nice, the tide must have washed the ingredients together just right, by chance? No. Someone must have gathered the ingredients and baked with that purpose, a cake, in mind. Cute, but really, why did I ask that question? For the same reason philosophers do. Not to ponder over purposeless things, but to know the purpose and cause of a thing. If you're wondering what I mean, just look around you. Everything in the universe is interacting according to cause and effect, and acting for a purpose, even if it doesn't know it. Basically, we're surrounded by order in nature. Can you deny that? Good luck. Not only would you have to tell your senses off, but also science, as it's founded on this very order. Order is also the foundation of St. Thomas Aquinas' fifth way. And no, I'm not talking about the fifth time he weighed himself. Way in the sense of argument for God's existence. Fifth indicating which one, his argument from design, or order. Here goes. First premise. There is design throughout the universe. It's everywhere, from the way the earth rotates around the sun to how seeds, in the right conditions, grow. These things always act for the same purpose, thanks to which science can discover laws of nature. So this order is not only essential to science, but assumed by it. Rightly so, because, well, it's self-evident. Second premise. Where there is design, there must be a designer. Think back to the cake. The ingredients only became a cake insofar as there was a baker with that purpose in mind. Similarly, things in nature act for a purpose, from the solar system to the plant kingdom. Like a baked cake points to a baker, a designed universe points to a designer. Conclusion. There must be a designer outside the universe, otherwise it couldn't account for the design within it. This designer knows the purpose of these things, moving them with that purpose in mind. This designer we call God.

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1: Your hope opens the door for God to work. Welcome to Live with Passion. I'm Father Cedric Bezania. So glad that you tuned into the program. This episode is about hope. I entitle it Hope Springs Eternal. Speaking about eternity, letter from 1 Peter, chapter 1. Blessed be God, the Father of our Lord Jesus Christ. By His mercy, we have been born anew to a living hope through the resurrection of Jesus Christ from the dead, and to an inheritance which is imperishable, undefiled, unfading, kept in heaven for you. Love how the Bible talks about hope. We just heard that hope is a living hope. Hope is alive. It can touch our lives. I want you to be a person of hope. And then, of course, three things last forever: faith, hope, and love. Hope is a close relative of faith. And faith, when you have it, when you're walking by it, it opens up a door for God to work in your life. Same with hope. That's why hope is a close relative of faith. That when you're walking with expectation, believing something good is in your future, believing that God's at work in your life, God loves that. And it opens a door for God to work in your life. Be a person of hope. Hope is being a person of expectation. Hope is being a person that knows that God is in your life and God is a good God. In fact, in the scriptures, we are told in Romans 15, verse 13, God is called the God of hope. That's how we define God. A lot of people don't know how God is or who God is and what is God like. God is a God of hope. What does that mean? Let me try to break that open to you. This is who God is. He offers us good things, a God of hope, a blessed future. Jeremiah 29, 11, that I have a future full of hope for you, God says. And Jesus taught, if you know how to give good things to your children, how much more will your Heavenly Father give good things to those who ask? God is a good God. That's one of the episodes that I'll be proclaiming to you in this series, a God of hope. And many people think that God is a punishing God or a mean God or an angry God. God of hope, God of love. Trying to break that open to you. This is the biblical God that we learn about from the scriptures and the God that hopefully you have encountered too. God wants us to have blessings. It's one of the things that I do as a Catholic priest. One of the realities that I confer upon people is the blessing of God. I make the sign of the cross, or in sacraments that happens. Priests bless because we are priests of God. God wants us to be blessed. The bottom line is that hope is an expectation, a confidence of something good in the future. I like to say the best is yet to come. Think about a pregnant woman. A woman who's pregnant, what do we call her? We call her expecting. She knows that a child is on the way. They even start buying the clothes. Sometimes you find out if it's a boy or a girl. You know that something good is in your future and you prepare for it. The same way, we have to be people of expectation. Because again, we serve a God of hope, and hope is alive. And because of that, we can expect good things. This is the way we should be as disciples, expecting. Expecting blessings, expecting growth, expecting breakthrough, expecting healing. What are you expecting? Most people are just kind of living and walking and breathing and not really expecting. But as you read the scriptures, it infuses hope into us. As you read the Bible, it motivates us toward this living hope. Now, I don't know about you, but I want to be a part of this. I want to be a part of the scriptures. I want to have what it's proclaiming. And I believe that something good God is a good God. I believe that something good is going to happen to me and for you too. And I don't just say that for this episode. I've been believing that for years now. The whole ministry that God has given me with media that has broken open, doors that have opened, it's because I've been expecting and believing and hoping. Remember, we walk by faith and not by sight. You can't always see what's out there, but if you're believing and hoping, you're walking on a great path and God is laying it on you. He's laying the blessings on you. I know the plans I have for you, says the Lord, plans for your well.

welfare, not your woe. A plan of hope for your future. And that's exactly who God is. God is a God of hope. I've discovered that hope does two things for me. Number one, it energizes me. It motivates me. And it lifts me up. Hope is what lifts us up, makes us fly. You've got to be a person of hope. You can't go through life being pessimistic. That's a horrible way to live. Got to believe in the good things that are ahead of us. Because again, I'm going to harp this into you. God is a God of hope. He has given us life. He has told us about the future. We just simply have to believe and hope with Him, with the revelation that He's given us. And the future that He offers us, this is why I've entitled this episode, Hope Springs Eternal, eternal life, imperishable, undefiled, kept for you in heaven, 1 Peter, a living hope through the resurrection of Jesus from the dead. The bottom line is this is so good, sometimes it's hard to believe, but you got to believe. We walk by faith and not by sight. So it energizes me. I remember that I sensed that God was calling me toward television and toward media, and it was a platform that I wanted. I had a dream for it. And the bottom line is that it required that I work hard to pursue that dream. And it was hope that energized me, that gave me this power, if you will, to work toward it. And lo and behold, it's happened. Same way in your life, maybe your dream isn't for television, but it could be to have a family or a career of some sort, or relationships, good relationships. Be a person of hope, and it will energize you and motivate you toward realizing those dreams. That's exactly what hope does. It colors your life. It energizes your life. And I love hope because it gives you power, gives you strength. Just like faith, they're close relatives. The other thing that hope does for me, and I've come to realize this, it opens the door for God to work. God loves it when you are hoping. God loves it when you're believing. Remember in the Gospels, Jesus would meet different people that were sick, and they would come up to him. One woman ran up to him and just touched the hem of his garment, and who touched me? And she said, it was me. Your faith has saved you. Your faith opens the door for the healing grace, for grace to work. Same thing with hope. It opens the door for God to work. God loves it when you're a person of hope. Many stories of hope in the Bible. I could talk about a bunch of them. I'm just going to list one. And it was Abraham. Abraham is called the father of faith, but he's also the father of hope. Abraham, of course, classic story. He was promised a child with his wife, Sarah. But now here he is. He's 100 years old. His wife, Sarah's barren. And yet he's been promised a child. Maybe if it was you or me, we'd be thinking, no way, is this ever going to happen? Some of you think that about heaven. Too good to be true. But God is a God of hope. And it says in Romans 4:18, that in hope, he hoped beyond hope. That's the way you got to be. That's audacious. That's daring. I love Abraham. He is the father of faith and hope. And despite the circumstances, despite the barrenness, he believed God. He hoped in God. And as you know, Sarah became pregnant with Isaac, and the promise ran through Isaac and Jacob and was fulfilled through hope. Hope opens the door. You see, God is able to do more than we can ever dare to ask, think, or imagine, or hope. That's right from the scriptures. I threw the hope in there, but that's right from the scripture, right from the Bible. That, see, God is able. He's just looking for people that believe, people that hope, and He'll work through that.

virtue. Hope lasts forever. Now it's an anticipation of something good, but then it will be realized in heaven with the imperishable, undefiled inheritance kept in heaven for us. When David ran into problems, David the king, difficulties, and he had his trials, he said in one of the Psalms, "Why are you cast down, my soul? Hope in God, I will praise him still." I love that. I love that psalm. Some of you are cast down. You've been depressed, discouraged. Hope in God. We will praise him still. Hope in God. Difficulties don't have the final say. God does. You might be thinking, well, I've hope, but nothing seems to be happening. Is it me? Maybe God doesn't answer my prayers. I don't know. It doesn't seem to be working for me. That's why endurance is so important. Endurance is a crucial virtue. Remember, suffering brings endurance. Endurance brings character. Character brings hope. When you endure, when you hope beyond hope, when you keep hoping, even when it doesn't look like it, that's when things happen. You don't just hope, and then all of a sudden you get breakthrough. You got to endure, even when it doesn't seem like anything's happening. Trust God over your circumstances. Keep hoping. Keep believing. Remember, we walk by faith and not by sight. It's the same for all believers. You're not anything different. You're not anybody different than anyone else. We all have to be a person of faith. We all have to keep hoping. Otherwise, it's going to be a malaise and lukewarmness. But when you believe and when you hope and when you love, three things that last forever: abundance, blessings, grace, manifestations. Back in 1622, a Spanish ship called the Nuestra Señora de Atocha, loaded with treasure, sank in a hurricane off the Florida coast. This is back in 1622. Now, Mel Fisher, he's a treasure hunter, searched for 16 years for that treasure, nothing. Imagine how discouraged his crew must have been. 16 years. After 1 month, they must have been discouraged. But Mel had a saying that he used to say every day as they would get up, they go up on board the ship, they're going to be looking for that treasure. He said, "Today's the day." Imagine every day, "Today's the day, today's the day." After about a month, they said, "That's it. Today's not the day." But for him, he was a person of hope. Finally, 16 years later, today was the day. And he found some $450 million worth of treasure from the Nuestra Señora de Atocha. It's the same in our life. Today's the day. I believe that something good's going to happen to me. And you keep at it. You keep enduring. And watch God work. On that vessel that Mel Fisher had, they had an anchor. And an anchor is one of the symbols of hope from the Scriptures. Hebrews chapter 6, verse 19. We have this hope as an anchor for our soul. You know what an anchor does? In the midst of a storm, when the wind is blowing, the anchor holds the ship firm so it won't be destroyed. In the same way, we can drift. The storms come, things don't look like they're happening, my dreams won't come to pass, it's easy to think, I won't get promoted. My children will never come back to the faith. God doesn't hear my prayer. But the anchor of hope keeps us firm. It won't let us drift. God will make it happen in his plan, his timing, his will. Let the anchor of hope hold you fast in the midst of all the trials and difficulties. Notice that a lot of people subscribe to something called Murphy's Law. You've heard it. You know what it is. Anything that can go wrong will go wrong. The light at the end of the tunnel is an oncoming

praying. When it rains, it pours. I'll never get the promotion. My dreams will never come to pass. That's Murphy's Law. But there's another law, a stronger law, God's law of hope. Anything that can go right will.

It's in you, that you have a heart of faith and hope and love. That's what God wants. He wants humility, virtue, character, endurance. That's what I'm trying to instill in you in all these episodes, all these programs that I preach over the years, and especially this series. Instead of expecting the worst, hope for the best. Best opportunities, the best marriage, best news, best outcome. God works through expectancy, through hope, not through doubts, not through being discouraged. At our retreat center, we have a kitchen. I live at a retreat center in Houston, Texas. It's called Holy Name Retreat Center. We have a kitchen there because we feed up to 100 people at a time. One time I was walking right outside the kitchen and there's a tar pavement there, and I noticed in the tar pavement there was a crack. And I noticed out of the crack there was a plant growing out of the crack. And I looked at it. Not only was it a plant, it was a tomato plant, and it grew a tomato. And I thought to myself, that's hope. Something fruitful coming out of a crack, out of something broken. And maybe there's some cracks in your life right now, or something's broken in your life, or you've got some kind of hardship or trial or misery. I want you to believe for growth and fruitfulness. Be a person of hope and watch what happens. See, hope means that adversities can lead to advancement, problems to promotion, obstacles can be opportunities, struggles lead to strength. You can turn your hurts into halos, your scars into stars. And some say roses have thorns. I say thorns have roses. That's hope. You look at the thorns and the problems and the adversities of life, and it leads to advancement. Wow. These aren't just alliterative sayings that I came up with. This is what I've lived in my life. God is a God of hope. Be a person of hope and get in sync, in harmony with God's will. I love what it says in the scriptures, that those who hope in the Lord will renew their strength like that of an eagle. The interesting thing about an eagle is they encounter storms just like we do. But the interesting thing about an eagle is that it actually uses the storm to soar higher. Doesn't run away from the storm, doesn't avoid the storm. Rather, he goes headfirst into it and it lifts him up. The same way, we'll have our strength renewed in the storm, through the storm, by God's grace. Those who hope in the Lord will renew their strength like that of an eagle. Been a priest missionary now for some 35 years, been a religious for 40 years. And early on, I had a dream to reach out in television. I wanted to reach out beyond the walls of the church to those not going to church and people in prison, to young people. Had a great dream to do that, but it required a lot of work, required money, required programs, required outlets, and I didn't have any of that. But what I did is I had a dream, and I knew that God was a God of hope, and I believe that God put that dream in me, and I wanted to be energized to do the work. So what I did is I went and visited a priest. He was on a television network, and I went and visited him, and I said, "How do you do it?" And he told me, you've got to have money, you've got to have programs, and you have to have outlets to air your programs. Well, anyway, after he told me all that, I was trying to soak it in and learn about how you get media and how you reach out to people through media. I was walking down one of the hallways, and there, I'll never forget this, this poster was attached to the secretary's window. And as I looked at it, it said, "Expect a miracle." And I came to realize, you know, there's a fourth ingredient: money, outlets, programs, and expectation, hope. And I believed.

and I hoped, and it energized me to do the work, and I hoped, and God opened the doors. And that's how hope works. It energizes you to do the work for your dreams, and it opens the door for God to work in your dreams. God is a God of hope. Be a person of hope and be in sync with His will. I saw a sign that I'll never forget, and it was a sign on that secretary's window, expect a miracle. And I share that with you. What are you expecting in life? Some of you, not so much. Hope is audacious. Hope is daring. Dare to hope. Sometimes I sign some of my books. Dare to hope. Hope believes boldly, decides daringly, speaks convincingly, works passionately. That's why I always say, don't just live, live with passion. Live with enthusiasm, live with energy, live with hope. Hope lasts forever. Hope is for the here and now, as we know, but it's also for the hereafter. I've told you that hope is one of three things that lasts forever: faith, hope, and love. Hope springs eternal. That's the name of this episode. I just read to you 1 Peter chapter 1. We have been born anew to a living hope. Notice, hope is alive now and will last forever. We have been born anew to a living hope through the resurrection of Jesus Christ from the dead, to an inheritance imperishable and undefeating, undefiled, kept in heaven for you. Wow, that's so good. The marriage feast of the Lamb, mansions untold, treasures untold. Talk about treasures being found. Talk about today's the day. We have an imperishable, undefiled, unfading, beautiful inheritance in heaven. Hope will not disappoint. And it says, hope won't disappoint, the scriptures say, because the Holy Spirit has been given to us. You see, the Holy Spirit is the foretaste of the glory to come. Those of you who have some relationship with the Holy Spirit know that, the glory to come. Taste the glory. The Holy Spirit is the down payment of what is to come. Taste and see that the Lord is good. The Holy Spirit is the guarantee of our inheritance. See, hope will not disappoint because the love of God has been poured into our hearts through the Holy Spirit. Be a person of hope. Hope is all over the place in the Bible. And I'm praying that as you hope, you will sense a new energy to live life well. You will see doors open for you, God working with you for your dreams, your relationships, your marriage, your workplace, because God is good. There's a goodness to God. We don't just serve some arbitrary God or believe in some God that's kind of out there somewhere. No, He's a God involved in our life, very intricate, working God, who loves it when we believe. We walk by faith and not by sight. Who loves it when we hope, because God is a God of hope. And one of the ways that you can hope and release hope in us, in your life, is by speaking it out of your mouth. And I want to give you a few phrases, but you got to get your own from the scriptures and from your own life. And I pray that as you cooperate with grace, cooperate with hope, as you speak positively, prophesy your future, you will see that hope springs eternal. Say things like, I believe that something good is going to happen to me. I know my future is growing brighter and brighter every day, that the best is yet to come. If God is for me, who can be against? I am more than a conqueror through Him who loves me. I can do all things through Christ who strengthens me. And I know the best is yet to come. Don't just live, live with passion. 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

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May Almighty God bless you, Father, Son, and Holy Spirit. Amen.

0: More wolves in sheep's clothing are moving in our culture, seeking to destroy our faith and future.
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0: By redefining the very nature and dignity of being a man and woman made in God's image and likeness.
3: Back to the Garden of Eden, this is the first mistake. Ye shall be as gods.

0: Before there was a republic, there was the faith. Long before the United States was born, the Catholic faith was already taking root on this soil, carried by missionaries, explorers, and families searching for hope. Now, as our nation celebrates 250 years since the signing of the Declaration of Independence, American Catholics have something more to celebrate, a story woven into the very fabric of this country. From the earliest Spanish missions in California, to the black robes who brought the gospel to the wilderness, from the sisters who taught children, cared for the sick, and served on battlefields, to generations of immigrants who came seeking a better life and helped build a better nation. Catholics have been there through moments of struggle and triumph, in times of division and unity. Their faith helped shape the promise of America, one nation grounded in freedom and striving toward justice for all. And the story doesn't end here. American Catholics have also carried that same faith beyond our borders, sharing the gospel across the world. This year, as we mark this historic anniversary, we invite you to look back with us at the people, the moments, and the faith that helped shape Catholicism in America. From EWTN, these are the stories that brought us here. Happy birthday, America, and may you always remain one nation under God.
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2: The Eternal Word Television Network presents Bishop Sheen's Emmy Award-winning series, Life is Worth Living. Pope John Paul II told Bishop Sheen, "You have written and spoken well of the Lord Jesus. You are a loyal son of the Church." This is Joseph Campanella. In one of his many books, Bishop Sheen wrote, "My candle burns at both ends with the message of God. This might seem foolish to the world, but for me, it is a practical Christian exercise, for both ends make the light much brighter." Bishop Sheen adds, "One thing in life matters, that we be found worthy of the light of the world in the hour of his visitation." And he continues, "We need to have no undue fear for our health. God will take care of us if we practice his word. For it says in Proverbs 9, you will live longer because of me. I will add birthdays to your life."

Friends, to introduce this subject, do we talk too much? I wish to introduce a domestic problem that has been sent to me. It comes from a little girl named Mary Lou in Downers Grove, Illinois. My father makes us keep quiet while you are on television. And my father wishes that you are on an hour and a half. Wait until you hear the reason. So the house would be quiet. I like your show, but when we want to see a show, he's always talking. So how can we make him keep quiet when we want to see a show? Mary Lou, you pick out a show that you like, a half-hour show, and every time your father talks, make him send me a dime for the poor of the world. We're not going to emphasize tonight, we're going to pass it over very quickly, about the slur on women that they talk too much. And that only apropos of a story of Immanuel Kant, who was a German philosopher who lived in the 18th century. And he was a very dry professor, never outside of Königsberg in his life. He had only one story. He told it every year in identically the same class. And the new group of students always laughed. And this was the joke of Kant. Immanuel Kant said there were no women in heaven because sacred scripture says there was silence there for half an hour. But we are concerned with talking, however, in a much bigger sort of way, namely, in the sense of superactivity and a want of an interior life. Ulcers happen to be an American disease, and probably because we are so very active. I wonder if ulcers do not vary in direct proportion to the number of keys a man has on his key ring and the number of telephones on his desk. Could be. And we work in order to get cash, in order to buy food, in order to get strength, to go to work again. Where's our leisure? And now, if you notice, even magazines have articles that are supposed to be articles on subjects like relaxation. They'll have at the top reading time, 8 minutes and 30 seconds. Can't waste a minute. Must always be active. The world is to be remade by your reorganization, activity. I actually know a man here in New York. This is really true. When he goes out for a walk, he puts an alarm clock in a little suitcase. And he walks, walks, and walks till the alarm clock goes off, and then he turns around and starts back home again. Now, of course, this love of superactivity is carried to an extreme in communism. Because in America, at least, there's no contempt of contemplation or quiet or repose or silence. But with the communists, there is. First of all, they cannot allow their minds, the Soviet minds, to have any contact with the outside world. Because if a Soviet mind is quiet and silent and contemplative, it may ask itself, why am I here? Why was I born? What is the purpose of life? He's told by the Soviets he has no other purpose than to serve Soviet society. And hence, when the Soviets went to the Geneva Conference, a whole group of them went into a Soviet hotel, and they registered not by name, but by number. So no one could call them on the phone, so no one would know in what room they were. One of them came down to breakfast one particular morning, and a group of the Soviet representatives were in the dining room. There was one American newspaper man off in the corner of the table. And this Soviet came down late,

only free place was with the American newspaper man. As soon as he sat down with the American newspaper man, a hush fell over the dining room. All spoons and knives and forks dropped, and all eyes were turned on him. He left his coffee and went back to his room. It was a warning, no association. You must only think and be active for the Soviets. Hence their hatred of any kind of contemplation, which they call solitary rumination. Organize mass meetings in order to keep a man from that quiet in which he might discover his destiny. In contemplation, a man might measure himself by something else besides Soviet society. He might be concerned as to why God made him. This is the extreme. But the fact is that our whole world today is suffering from a want of inner quiet and repose, soul requiem and contemplation. We have been living on moral fat for the last century or more. And if our world today is not producing great leaders, it is simply because they have not given themselves to any interior development. It used to be that great heroes came out of society. Society had the kind of an atmosphere that begot a hero. Today it is the heroes that have to create a society. Some years ago, a person that was abnormal mentally could be sustained by society because society itself was sound. Today he cracks. Because society itself is nervous. So activated that it cannot give any quiet counsel. There's another philosophy of life besides this superactivity of which we've spoken and this hatred of quiet by communism. As a matter of fact, these are the two philosophies of life. One of them is this. It is the divine. In the beginning was the Word. And the Word became flesh. First the idea, then the action. First the blueprint, then the building. First the model, the idea, then the sculpture. But Goethe, the German poet, turned it around. In the beginning is the deed. In the beginning is the deed. Then the rationalization of the deed. Then of the justification. First you do something, then you analyze it. First the building, then you inquire whether or not it should be built. If leadership is ever to be returned to the world, the primacy must be given to ideas, to thoughts, to contemplation, rather than to deeds. We do talk too much. The result is we're fagged out, we're exhausted spiritually and intellectually all over the world. This is extremely important. That is why our blessed Lord said, for example, that it is not what enters a man that defiles him, it is what comes out of a man. For out of his heart there come lust, jealousy, hatred, evil and folly. Our heart starts with some kind of spiritual education, or at least a want of it. It's the kind of mill. And if you put wheat into a mill, flour will come out. If you put gravel in, sand or smaller pieces of gravel will come out. And what is already in the heart is the source of action. He just said, makes no difference what you believe. It all depends upon how you act. No! You act upon your beliefs.

Hence the importance of having a right philosophy of life. And a few definite principles to guide life. Our heart is a forge, and on that forge, we hammer out the actions of our daily life. You've been in caves, and you've seen these stalactites hanging from the tops of caves. They were formed by little drops of water, till finally, sometimes, they became pillars to support the roofs. What our thoughts are, and they congeal into actions. We are made by the inside. Hence the importance also of realizing that whether or not we receive truth depends to a great extent upon the condition of our heart. And the principles and the goals and the destinies that we've marked out for ourselves. There's a Latin principle that is very, very fruitful. It is quidquid recipiter, recipiter per modum recipientis. For the benefit of the three of you in the United States who do not, who have forgotten your Latin, it means that whatever is received according to the manner of the one receiving it. For example, suppose I have a glass of water here. And a pitcher of water. And I pour water into a black glass, then into a blue glass, and then into a green glass. It looks black in one instance, look blue in another, red, green, whatever the color happens to be. You taste certain food. If your tongue is coated, food does not taste right. The mind is coated. Truth is not received as it should be. Why is it, for example, that any kind of a truth, a divine truth, for example, suppose you present a divine truth to a Mr. A and to a Mr. B. Why is it that though the same truth is presented, Mr. A will receive it and Mr. B will not receive it? He will reject it. It's because of something that he already has in his own heart. Comedian looks at a television show of a competitor. If he's jealous of that competitor, if he's envious, nothing that he does is going to be good. Nothing. That's because of his philosophy of life. So, what we have to do in order to develop the right philosophy is to have some leisure. Now, the Greek word for leisure is that's the Greek word for leisure. The Latin word for leisure is that. The English word for leisure why leisure? Not idleness, leisure. Why? Because you need leisure for contemplation, because you need leisure to think. That's the meaning of a school. Where one is not concerned about other things, where one has the time for quiet in order to decide, first of all, why he's living. There are areas of silence in this country. We are supposed to be a very materialistic country, but we are also a country that loves quiet. And though it be not generally known, throughout this country there are a number of areas, little isolated spots where there are young men, wise men, former doctors and lawyers and actresses, actors, who have joined a community called the Trappists. I once gave a retreat in the Trappist monastery a few years ago. There were 202 men in that monastery. They observed quiet all the time. Perpetual silence, except when they speak to the superior. They have little signs for communicating with one another. They want to do that. For example, they want bread, that. This is the superior, the head. This is today, this is tomorrow. They want wine, they have a rather
Interesting humorous gesture. Red nose. And the gesture for a woman is the indication of a veil across the forehead. But sometimes they do that. They get up at 2 o'clock in the morning. Except on Sundays, feast days, holidays, holy days. Then they get up at 1. They're on their knees then until 4 o'clock. Meditation, contemplation. And then at 4 o'clock, they hear Mass. And at 6 o'clock, they have breakfast. I don't know why they ever call it breakfast, but they do. It's so small. They have to study about 4 hours a day, and they have to work in the field at least 4 hours a day. They go to bed at 7 or 8 o'clock, depending upon the season. You cannot imagine a happier crowd of men in all the world than these men. They're always smiling. If you could sneak up in back of them and pull the cowl back and look under them when they're at prayer, you'd see a smile. I can remember when I was in the seminary, and also when I visited seminaries, the prefects of discipline are always severe. If a seminarian boy comes in late, the prefect always gives them, look, 92X Form 2. But down there, I can remember the conference, some of the monks would be hurrying in from the fields in order to get in for the conference. Incidentally, my first conference there was 4 o'clock in the morning. And they would be hurrying in from the fields, pulling the scapular up over their heads, and I remember some of them bumping into the superior, and they both look at one another and smile. It was something very funny. And I can remember one day during the retreat, I said to the Father Abbot, there were about 12 or 15 young men who had just come in. They had not, I suppose, been in the monastery over a month. They were not yet given their habits, their garments, their distinguishing garb. And I said to the Abbot afterward, one of the talks, one of those men is not going to stay. He said, which one do you think is not going to stay? I said, the fourth from the front on the right-hand side. He said, that's right, he's not going to stay. He said, I'm going to tell him at the close of this retreat that he has to leave. He said, but why do you think he's not going to stay? I said, you know, today while I was talking and on other occasions, I always had the impression that he was giving me a mental reprimand. If ever I would say anything light, I could feel his scolding coming to me. How dare you say anything light? We're serious men. We're given to contemplation. There must be no joy here. Nothing but sadness. This is a place of death. I said, he never smiled. He says, that's the reason I am sending him away. They've got a wonderful sense of humor. They will, of course, they all could talk to me. And believe me, they wanted to talk when they came in. And one of them came in and he said, I had a great training in music before I came in. And he said, as you know, there's not much emphasis here on choir. They sing 4 hours a day, incidentally, in their office. There's not much emphasis here on choir. And he says, I have a monk next to me. He said he couldn't carry a key on a ring. And he said, you don't know, he says, what I go through listening to that man sing. Now, he says, we have another monastery. It's up in Rhode Island. And he said, there they put much greater emphasis on the choir and on proper liturgical music. And he said, do you think that I ought to ask for a change in order to go to this other monastery?

0: Harry, he said, where I could certainly pray better because I wouldn't have this man alongside of me. And I said to him, would you like me to become a Trappist? He said, yes. I said, did you ever hear me sing? And would you like to have me next to you in choir? Yes. He said, all right. He said, I'll stay. I understand. And one can get a very false impression talking to them, because it is amazing when you go about and talk to people, the more spiritual people are, the more spontaneous is their response and the more they enjoy lightness. Sometimes you make the most innocent remark and they roar. I remember once I mentioned Moses and everybody broke into a roar, and I went to the Father Abbot afterwards. I said, why does everybody laugh when I say Moses? He said, you'll find out. So finally one man came in and I said to him, where in heaven's name did you get all this fat? He said, what do you mean fat? I said, what do you weigh, 180 pounds? He said, yes, but I used to weigh 260 before when I came in. I said, what's your name? He says, Moses. Now, I'm not advising that everybody join the Trappists. No, but I am saying this. In the beginning is the word. Quiet and contemplation. For the sake of the soul, and then the deeds will be better. I know a priest who, about 38 years ago, decided to spend one hour a day in contemplation before our Lord in the Blessed Sacrament. He's had some measure of spiritual influence. It was certainly not on account of his brains, because other priests have as much or more brains than he has. He has been able to draw some souls closer to the good Lord. And it certainly was not because of his talents, because he has not been too richly endowed by the good Lord. But I believe that the secret of his power is that in the midst of a busy, active world, that man, in addition to Mass and Rosary, spends an hour in the presence of his Eucharistic Savior in quiet, preparing for action. I think maybe he's found the secret that we all could apply. For how can a man ever send forth sparks unless he stays near the flame?
1: People of all faiths recognize Bishop Fulton J. Sheen as one of the greatest communicators of the 20th century. He was born in El Paso, Illinois, in May of 1896. As a young boy, he knew he wanted to be a priest. He served as an altar boy at St. Mary's Cathedral in Peoria, Illinois. At St. Viator College, his education and debating skills taught him the skills he used throughout his life. His unique ability at being natural and at ease in front of any audience was noted early in his ministry. He was ordained in 1919, and went on to become one of the best-known and greatly loved priests in church history. He wrote 96 books and hundreds of articles and columns. He broadcast numerous radio and TV programs. People from all faiths watched him on television because he spoke to every man. They always waited with joy for his goodbye, his blessing, God love you. It continues to give us joy and memories.
0: Bye now, and God love you.
1: Bishop Fulton J. Sheen went to be with the Lord in December of 1979. Fulton J. Sheen, requiescat in pace.

0: Man who cannot live at peace with himself cannot live at peace with his fellow man.
1: 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Before Mother Angelica, there was Fulton J. Sheen.
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2: Bye now. God loves you.

the year 750 AD. During the consecration of the holy sacrifice of the Mass, a priest in Lanciano, Italy, who doubts the real presence of Jesus Christ in the Holy Eucharist, is stunned when the host transforms into human flesh and the wine transforms into human blood. The blood then coagulates into five drops, which are said to represent the five wounds of Christ. In 1971, the miracle of Lanciano is confirmed by modern science. The conserved flesh is found to be cardiac muscle tissue, and the blood is human, type AB positive, the same found in other Eucharistic miracles.

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1: I'm Veronica Dudo in Washington, D.C. 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
2: There's only four things I had to do differently, and $30 billion wouldn't have materialized against me.
1: Sounding off, Republican lawmakers are warning of the dangers in the upcoming midterm elections. 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
1: Thank you for being with us on the Feast of St. Matthew. Our top story tonight. President Donald Trump travels to New York to meet with other world leaders at the United Nations General Assembly. They face a host of problems across the globe, including the conflict in the Middle East. White House correspondent Owen Jensen reports. Good evening, Owen.
3: Veronica, good evening to you. Well, in the south lawn of the White House today, President Donald Trump unveiled the new helipad, which he used for the very first time.
4: President Donald Trump cuts the ribbon for the new White House helipad before leaving on his trip to New York. President Trump will address the UN General Assembly as the conflict in the Middle East spreads. Yemen's Houthi rebels attacked Saudi Arabia's capital city of Riyadh. President Trump must decide if U.S. forces will join that fight. Iran also continues to wage war. Tehran believes the U.S. plans to resume military action. Iran's parliamentary speaker says Iran will both fight and negotiate at the same time. Another tanker in the Strait of Hormuz was reportedly struck this morning, injuring at least two crew members.
5: We must have free and open commerce. And I expect us and our allies to take decisive action, whether it's the Somali pirates, now the Houthis, or the Iranian regime acting like, naval terrorists in attacking civilian shipping.
4: The war in Ukraine also remains a constant concern for world leaders at the UN. Volodymyr Zelensky thanks President Trump for signing a Russia sanctions bill into law. The two leaders are expected to meet this week in New York.
6: This thing has been tough to solve. No doubt about it, but I'd rather work for a president who has energetically tried to solve the problem. We're going to keep on trying to solve it. Do I think it'll get solved eventually? Yes, it's just a question of time.
4: Some members of President Trump's cabinet also traveled to New York. Secretary of State Marco Rubio rang the opening bell at the stock exchange. Before holding a series of meetings with leaders from Bolivia to Japan and South Korea.
7: All right. Thank you.
4: Earlier, President Trump also announced a deal with Denmark to allow the U.S. to control the security of Greenland while keeping the island under Danish control. The deal could be signed this week at the U.N.
3: Now, President Donald Trump is set to address the U.N. General Assembly tomorrow morning just before 10 a.m. Eastern Time. And then also, he will later, a busy week ahead for the president. He has a summit with China's President Xi here at the White House, plenty on the agenda. Veronica, send it back to you.
1: Oh, and what's the latest on the media outlets banned from the White House last week over their coverage of the president?
3: Yeah, everybody's talking about it, that's for sure. MS Now, CNN, Politico have all sued to restore access to the White House. They say their First Amendment rights have been violated. President Trump says he cherishes a free press, but he warns that fake news is a threat to national security and must be stopped. Veronica, with that, send it back to you.
1: Thank you, Owen. House lawmakers are just weeks away from the crucial November midterms. Republicans may be in for a harsh reality check and are in danger of losing control of the U.S. House. Some Republicans who are not returning to Washington are sounding off about GOP leadership. Let's check in with Capitol Hill correspondent Eric Rosales. Eric, welcome back. What more can you tell us?
8: Well, thank you, Veronica. Good evening to you. House Speaker Mike Johnson sent lawmakers home early so that they could campaign in their districts. But right now, a lot of them are telling me that they're facing serious blowback over high gas prices, the Iran war, tariffs, and even rising interest rates. two House Republicans who are no longer tethered to the Republican Party are sounding off. That's Nancy Mace and Thomas Massie. They blasted GOP leadership. Congressman Massie says that he can trace several things that led to his primary defeat at the hands of a Trump-backed candidate.
2: I voted against Mike Johnson for Speaker. I'm the only Republican who did that. That's when I started getting on the administration's bad side. I disparaged the big, beautiful bill. I had the audacity to say that you can't lower taxes and increase spending and expect good results in terms of the debt and the deficit.
7: Massie was the driving force behind the release of nearly 3.5 million pages of the Epstein files. He also opposed the Iran war. The Kentucky lawmaker says that prompted $30 billion to be spent against him.
2: But I would do it all over again. I would absolutely. And I think it was a $30 billion lesson for America that if you come up here and vote your principles too much, they're going to take you out. I'm fine with that.
7: Massie claims the early release was designed specifically to block his floor vote to force even more Epstein files and to impeach Defense Secretary Pete Hegseth. Another departing GOP lawmaker, Congresswoman Nancy Mace, she lost her primary for South Carolina governor. She had this to say about the November midterms.
9: This midterm is going to be a bloodbath. I'm concerned about it. When the economy is the way that it is, when rates are up, when the price and the affordability and the cost of living is up where it is traditionally, the majority goes the other direction in a midterm election. I fully expect that to happen.
10: They continue to, at best, bury their heads in the sand while Rome is burning. That's a disgrace. And that's why I believe the American people are going to fire them in November.
7: Generic polls show voters favoring Democrats by nearly 8 points. Despite that, House Speaker Mike Johnson remains confident.
11: We know this is going to be a tight race, and it's going to be decided by about 20 jump ball swing districts around the country by hundreds of votes in each district. So we're not taking anything for granted, but I'm absolutely convinced that we are going to keep and grow this majority.
8: And if that wasn't enough, another black eye for House Republicans. EWTN News Nightly has learned that an ethics complaint signed under oath has been filed against Colorado Congresswoman Lauren Boebert. She is accused of having affairs with members of her congressional staff and then making a $200,000 hush payment. House rules prohibit sexual relationships between a member of Congress and their personal staff. Boebert denies the allegations, calling them a political smear, but the House Ethics Committee is investigating. At the Capitol, Eric Rosales, EWTN News Nightly. Veronica?
1: A new federal tax credit could help families afford Catholic school while giving taxpayers a way to support students through scholarships. The new credit allows taxpayers to claim up to $1,700 for contributions to qualified scholarship organizations. In order to expand scholarship access for families, states must opt in to the program. So far, a little more than 24 states are participating. Joining me now is Chris McMahon, president of Aquinas Wealth Advisors. Chris, welcome back to the show.
12: Hi, Veronica. Thanks for having me.
1: So we've long heard about vouchers. This is state programs, but this is something from a federal level. Can you talk a little bit more about this new initiative?
12: Absolutely. It's really amazing, Veronica. We were thinking about it. Here we are celebrating the Feast of St. St. Matthew, the tax collector, the reviled tax collector. And we as Catholics often thought of the tax man as not our friend, not helping us really with our, to preserve our church and protect and grow our church and Catholic education. These state programs you mentioned, some states call them the EITC, their earned income tax credits. They're confusing, and some folks just have never looked into them. At the beginning, they really only supported states. The states would only approve companies. It was corporate taxes. About 4 or 5 years ago, many of the states said individual taxpayers can also get those credits. And in some states, up to 90 cents on the dollar that folks in their state are giving to state income taxes could go directly to Catholic education. So we don't want to skip by that one too soon. We're telling folks, check with your director, your diocesan director. The big, beautiful bill, that the president passed in 2027 has something that every Catholic who wants to preserve Catholic education should be excited about. $1,700 dollar for dollar tax credit, that's a family, $3,400 if there's two taxpayers in that family, can go directly to funding Catholic education as opposed to going into the black hole of federal spending. So this is absolutely amazing. If we think about the power, we think there's $5 billion at least in that program alone. That's not even mentioning the state program, an additional $5 billion that could go to support Catholic education.
1: Is there any limit on the amount of the scholarship donation?
12: Yeah, so it's a tax credit up to $1,700 per person, per taxpayer. So again, in a household, $3,400. But it is, there's no real cap on it, which is really interesting. It's even a little easier to understand than the state programs. So what we're doing at Aquinas Wealth, and you know, we're actually talking about it in detail in the Faith and Finance report on EWTN Plus, we're talking about saying, hey guys, how do you make this, how do you maximize the benefit to the church? And it's really a three-legged stool, Veronica. It's learning those state tax credits. Mm-hmm. And many times the schools have a director of development can help us with that. And we're trying to encourage our clients that used to have children in Catholic school that are long, you know, the kids are now having kids of their own, saying we could still have that ability to save these Catholic mm-hmm. schools through the state tax program, looking at the federal program. And then lastly, Veronica, the other missing piece, it's really amazing. Corporate matching of gifts. We as Catholics forget to check this. Everybody forgets to check that box. There was $7 billion last year, approximately, of corporate matching gifts that were not matched. And we think that $7 billion, about $4 billion of that is Catholics. We're saying, my goodness, put this all together. We're talking about $15 billion, we think, that could come back to support Catholics.

0: education, the Catholic institutions. It's really an amazing and exciting time, I think, for our faith.
1: A new initiative that can certainly have a very big impact for the Catholic sphere. Chris McMahon, thank you so much for coming on today. Really appreciate it.
0: Thanks, Monica.
1: Today, the Holy See Press Office released the itinerary of Pope Leo XIV's trip to South America. It will happen in three phases, and each stop will have its own motto. The apostolic journey begins in Uruguay on November 6th. The motto is, I bring you news of great joy. Then from November 8th to the 11th, the Holy Father will be in Argentina. That motto is, welcome everyone, go and proclaim. Finally, from November 11th through the 17th, Pope Leo will visit Peru with the motto, let us open our hearts. Now to Japan, where Typhoon Dujen is battering the country's east coast. Look at these pictures. You can see the heavy rain and high winds. Meanwhile, floodwaters are causing problems on the roads. The storm has broken rainfall records in a number of areas, and officials are warning about the risks of landslides. Nearly 2 million people are under evacuation orders as tens of thousands are still without power. It is the region's 25th typhoon of the year. German Chancellor Friedrich Merz says he will stay in office after his party suffered two more regional election defeats. In eastern Germany, on the Baltic Sea coast, Merz's Christian Democratic Union fell below the 5% threshold, losing its seats in the regional parliament for the first time in modern German history. On Sunday, in another election in Berlin, the CDU dropped to second place behind the hard-left Left Party. Merz calls the result a disaster, but says he will press ahead with his economic reforms. We have a lot more still to come on EWTN News Nightly. Not your typical office. There is a part of the USDA you probably have never heard of, but it impacts everyday Americans. And an annual tradition, we bring you the details of the Marian pilgrimage in Washington, D.C.
2: Padre Pio, the miracle man of Pietrocina. Mystic, stigmatist, saint, through the thorns of suffering, the fragrance of his sanctity has inspired millions. EWTN takes you to San Giovanni Rotondo for a special tribute to one of the greatest holy men of our time. Solemn Mass in honor of St. Padre Pio.
3: Welcome to another edition of Catholic Blitz. My name is Father Ken Briganti, and I'm joined by my illustrious colleague, Father John Trujillo, who hails from the great Commonwealth of Pennsylvania. So, are you caffeinated, Father?
4: I'm caffeinated. I'm ready to go.
3: Okay, you have a question.
4: All right.
3: Which Bible translation should I use? And you have 1 minute to answer.
4: Okay. Version you should get, first of all, is the New American Bible, because that's the one we use in church for Mass and all the other sacraments. However, for private study and prayer, you can also go to the Revised Standard Version Catholic Edition and the Jerusalem Bible. Make sure you get either one of those three, because they have all 46 books of the Old Testament. The Protestant Bibles will have only 39. They may put the other seven Deuterocanonical books in the back. The Douay Rheims is also a version you can use, but it's got more Old English, and some people prefer that over the others. But those are the three you can use: the New American, the Revised Standard Version, Catholic Edition, and the Jerusalem Bible.
3: Wow, and 16 seconds to go. Join us for another session of Catholic Blitz.

0: The fourth annual Dominican Rosary Pilgrimage will take place this Saturday, September 26th, at the National Shrine of the Immaculate Conception in Washington, D.C. The full-day event is hosted by the Dominican Friars of the Province of St. Joseph. More than 4,000 pilgrims from across the country will gather for prayer and devotion to Christ and Our Lady. Joining us now is Dominican Father Rafael Arteaga, spokesman for the Dominican Rosary Pilgrimage. Father, welcome to the show.
1: Thank you so much for having me.
0: Now, the Dominican Rosary Pilgrimage is just days away on the 26th for viewers who may have never attended the pilgrimage before. Mm-hmm. Can you tell us what they can expect?
1: Sure. So it's a full day that is based on the Rosary.

So we begin at 9 a.m. on the 26th, and the first kind of entrance procession begins at 10. And we begin with this beautiful procession with a statue to Our Lady of the Rosary. And the whole day is dedicated.

0: So that's kind of what you have to expect for the day. And there should be a lot of Dominicans around and good fun as well.
1: It sounds like a wonderful lineup. What do you want Catholics to rediscover about the power of the Rosary through this pilgrimage?
0: I would say, you know, that Mary, our mother, she's here for us. She's here to help us in our life. And she reigns in heaven with her son, Jesus, to bring us back to him. That's what I would say, that the Rosary really is that rope that ties us up and brings us up to heaven. And so that's what I would want people to really come to know about the Rosary through this pilgrimage.
1: This event has been building spiritually through a 9-month novena. Why was it important to begin this journey of prayer so far in advance?
0: Well, everything begins with God. Everything begins with God. And if we're looking for any success in any of our endeavors, it has to come from God first. And so we ask and we implore the Holy Spirit to open hearts and open minds so that our preaching might be efficacious, so that hearts may come to listen and to know the Word of God that is being spoken to them. So that's why we need 9 months.
1: And it's a message that is so true, especially in today's world.
0: Absolutely.
1: Finally, how can people take part in the 26th, and where can they find out more details?
0: Sure. So you can log on to rosarypilgrimage.org, and you can see all of the information, the schedule that's there, any questions that you may have. But so you can come to the actual pilgrimage itself, held at the Basilica of the National Shrine of the Immaculate Conception on September 26th. You can be there in person. You can also sign up for more information online. And you can also watch the pilgrimage on our website or on YouTube to see it live.
1: Fantastic. With technology, people who aren't able to be there can still participate.
0: Absolutely.
1: Father Rayfield, thank you so much for coming in today.
0: Thank you so much for having me.
1: Faith-based organizations are partnering with the U.S. Department of Agriculture to help fight hunger and support families. The USDA says churches, synagogues, mosques, and other faith groups will have more opportunities to take part in food distribution and nutrition assistance programs while maintaining their religious identity. The department has also launched an initiative with school cafeterias to provide nutritious meals for children. Joining me now to discuss is Steve Messa, Faith Director at the United States Department of Agriculture. Welcome and great to have you on the show.
2: Thank you so much for having me.
1: The USDA partners with faith-based organizations. Can you share a little bit more about how this works?
2: Absolutely. When I came on here as the Faith Director about a year ago, you know, you always want to impress your boss when you first jump on. And so I remember sitting down with Secretary Brooke Rollins and I said, ma'am, we want to give faith communities a seat at the table here. And she corrected me very quickly and she said, no, no, no, we want to give faith-based communities a prominent seat at the table where their voices are heard and really fully integrated into every aspect of the USDA's resources and mission. For far too long, faith-based communities were treated as an afterthought, or worse, really actively discouraged from engaging with the federal government. And we saw that from the prior administration. Many nonprofits chose not to, quote unquote, trade shekels for shackles, right? The idea of refusing government support and refusing the restrictions that came with government involvement. And so our administration and this office specifically has really made an effort to re-engage these organizations, to get government out of their way so that they can do what they do best, is care for the needs of their communities. So really these faith-based partners have been prioritized, not sidelined, in our administration.
1: In practical terms, could you talk a little bit about what USDA provides to places of worship, like churches or synagogues, who are trying to help feed people in the community?
2: Absolutely. So I see my role really as a traffic cop. Faith-based organizations walk into my office every day, and they have food pantries and food programs and nutritional programs. And my job is to get them plugged into this behemoth of a cabinet agency and department and get them the resources and get them to the right offices here and to really advocate for what they do. And so oftentimes that comes in the form of supplying a reliable stream of nutritious food for food pantries that support both hungry families and American agriculture, linking them to local producers, farmers, and ranchers to provide markets and opportunities there.
1: Now, you're also leading the Harvest to Hallways initiatives. Can you tell us more about its goal to bring nutritious food to children?
2: Absolutely. So, you know, so many people don't realize that a lot of the Make America Healthy Again agenda and policies come out of the USDA. And so the idea is very, very

0: Very simple. It's real food in schools, in our school lunch program. Our school lunch program provides nearly 5 billion meals annually to about 30 million children. The idea, Veronica, is to create systemic change that outlives any administration, but creates lasting change.
1: Well, it certainly seems like you guys are doing that. So many initiatives to talk about. Steve Mesa, thank you so much for coming on and to talk a little bit more about the faith-based partnerships.
0: Thank you.
1: Up next on EWTN News Nightly, Reason to Hope, the inspiring message Pope Leo found in a famous parable of Jesus. Plus, why the Holy Father encouraged a group of nuns to look into the mirror of eternity.
2: Inspired many through his groundbreaking television program, Life is Worth Living. Now, hear from those who knew him when the cameras weren't rolling.
3: He knew that it wasn't all about Mary, it was all about Jesus. And Mary, in everything she did, wanted to lead people to her son. She wanted to be like that for the world, wanted to be like Mary to everyone he encountered. So do whatever he tells you, was Our Lady's last line in Scripture. I think that would be maybe Sheen's last words, too.
2: Experience for yourself the loving witness of an American Catholic icon who led countless souls to Christ, Archbishop Fulton J. Sheen, servant of all, on the Global Catholic Network, EWTN.

Lord God, give us the grace to know Thee, to know ourselves, to love Thee, to love ourselves, to do to my neighbor what I want done to myself, because I really do it to You. Give me a deep awareness of my sins, my faults, my weaknesses, and a deep humility that I can just give them all to You, Lord Father. Just put them all in Your holy, sacred heart. Amen.

0: Vatican, Pope Leo held a private audience with a group of Poor Clare nuns. That's the same order that EWTN foundress Mother Angelica belonged to. This group represented Poor Clare nuns in Italy. The Pope delivered a message of encouragement as they live faithfully through prayer, poverty, and adherence to the gospel.
1: Con la mente nello specchio dell'eternità.
2: And it is precisely with your mind reflected in the mirror of eternity that I invite you to look both at the present time, with its dramas and uncertainties, and at the challenges of your little world, rich in its past, and called to look to the future with hope.
0: It's a parable that may perplex some, but according to Pope Leo, it shows just how grand God's designs are. EWTN News' Brian Schumacher reports.
3: At his Angelus message on Sunday, Pope Leo emphasized one key theme, hope, for all of us.
2: God's plans are infinitely greater, and let us say, more human, than those that we men and women, marked by sin, can conceive or bring to fruition.
3: Sunday's Gospel recounted the parable of Jesus, where the landowner hires laborers to work in the vineyard. Some worked all day, some worked half, and some were only hired toward the end. However, the landowner paid them all the same amount. And what's more, those who came last were paid first.
2: God has different ways and fresh ideas, even for those who consider themselves to be first and believe that they have earned what they have.
3: Those different and fresh ways of God, says Pope Leo, aren't reasons for us to despair, but to hope and rejoice.
2: We all gain joy, wisdom, and a better future when the law of love interrupts that of calculation.
3: Pope Leo says we have the grace of being God's co-workers, and where his newness breaks forth, there is no envy or division.

0: Cerchiamo dunque il Signore.
1: Therefore, let us seek the Lord while he may be found. Let us call upon him while he is near. Let us abandon crooked paths and wicked thoughts.
0: E pensieri iniqui.
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3: We thank you for watching tonight. 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I'm Veronica Dudo. Good night and God bless.
4: The year 354 AD. Aurelius Augustinus Hipponensis is born in North Africa. Intellectually gifted and in search of truth, he is introduced to Manichaeism, a false religion combining paganism, Gnosticism, and Christianity. Manichaean beliefs dull his conscience and enable an immoral lifestyle marked by excessive drinking and a non-marital relationship. At the young age of 20, the young Augustine, as he is known, finishes his academic studies in Carthage and becomes a professor of rhetoric. Inner turmoil drives him to Milan, where he meets Ambrose, Bishop of Milan. The Christian content and rhetorical brilliance of Ambrose's sermons amaze and deeply impress Augustine. In 386 AD, Augustine converts to Christianity, aided by his mother Monica's unceasing prayers. In 391 AD, he is ordained a priest and later elected Bishop of Hippo. Augustine dies in 430 and is canonized in 1303.
5: Man who cannot live at peace with himself cannot live at peace with his fellow man.
6: Witness the historic beatification of Archbishop Fulton J. Sheen. EWTN takes you to St. Louis for a full day of coverage of the Mass of Beatification of Archbishop Fulton J. Sheen. 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
1: Hello, everyone, and welcome to Women of Grace. I'm Johnette Williams. An historic event occurred on May 8, 2025. In an unprecedented action, the Sacred College of Cardinals elected an American to be the 266th successor of St. Peter and the Bishop of Rome. And with that decision, Cardinal Robert Francis Prevost became Pope Leo XIV. With us today is Matthew Bunsen, Vice President and Editorial Director of EWTN News. Matthew was in St. Peter's Square covering this momentous event for the network. He's with us today to offer a retrospective look at that occasion and Pope Leo's papacy thus far. Join us for part one of Catholic News and Views.

The Catholic world was astounded May 8, 2025, when the American Cardinal Robert Francis Prevost was elected Pope. Matthew Bunsen will recap that moment, give us his perspective on the first several months of Pope Leo XIV's papacy,

0: and the possible influence the Pope may have on American Catholics. Matthew is vice president and editorial director of EWTN News and the author of dozens of books, including Leo XIV, Portrait of the First American Pope, available for you at EWTN's religious catalog, as is Pope Leo XIV, The Election of a Pope in Pictures, a great accompaniment to Matthew's book. 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Now, let's welcome Matthew Bunsen. Matthew, welcome to Women of Grace.
1: Well, I'm always delighted and honored to be here. I mean that. I really do. I love doing your show.
0: Well, thank you so much. I enjoy interviewing you and having the opportunity to know you personally, so it's a great gift to me anytime you grace the set. But that was so wild. Yeah. May 8th, 2025, I was sitting right in this seat, as a matter of fact, in production, when somebody ran into the studio and said, "We have white smoke."
1: Exactly.
0: And myself and my guests, we all just rushed right in there. Sister Bresha McKenna was with me. So we watched that moment. And of course, I saw you because you were there with Monse and Monsignor Landry, covering the event for EWTN. And we all had tears in our eyes. Monse couldn't speak. As I recall, it was a remarkable moment. What was that like?
1: Intense. What was interesting was that we had all of this time leading up to it with the slow passing of Pope Francis. And
0: yes.
1: Here we are well past a year that he entered the hospital on February 14th. And then we had those weeks. I look back on it as kind of a preparation for us as a church, but also as a news organization at EWTN News, where we had, everyone has a plan, but then you realize, okay, thank heavens we had those extra weeks to prepare. But then when it actually happened on that Easter Monday, it reminded me a lot of the passing of Pope St. John Paul II in 2005. He had been so ill for so long.
0: Yes.
1: And yet, when it happened, you still were surprised.
0: Yes.
1: And then there was a series of surprises over the coming weeks. As we said farewell to Pope Francis, we had the opportunity to look back on his pontificate and then to ask those questions about who is the likeliest person to succeed in the shoes of the fisherman, as they say. The name Robert Prevost did pop up, and we can talk more about that in looking back on it, where I would talk to experts, I would talk to friends who work in the Roman Curia, Vaticanisti, and I would say, you know, who's on your list, and what about Prevost? Because his name was sort of circulating. And they would say that he's eminently qualified to be pope, that he ticks every box. And then they would say at the end, but he's an American, so it'll never happen.
0: Yeah, I think that it was reported in the news that he made that same statement to someone else. You know, it's not going to be me.
1: Right.
0: I'm American. And so when it was he, it was like, whoa, I mean, how did this happen?
1: Right. Well, we'd had the vote in the morning. We'd had the first vote that the night before, the black smoke. And that was a long day because you had the cardinals entering into the conclave, and then you have the sort of a test vote.
0: Yes.
1: As far as I'm aware, I don't think anyone's ever really been voted on that first ballot, certainly not within the modern era of the church. So there's no expectation that was going to happen, and it didn't. So we are into the next day. We have the two ballots in the morning, so we had the black smoke. We thought, as the way that the rules applied, that if you have two votes in the morning, two votes in the afternoon, if that first vote, either in the morning or the afternoon, is inconclusive, you go to the second one. You don't burn the ballots immediately. So there was no smoke, apparently. So we just assumed that that fourth ballot had happened and was inconclusive. And then we're all slightly relaxed, which is always a mistake. Suddenly the cry goes up, white smoke. And there was a lot of white smoke. Now, we know now that somewhere along the line, they had that vote, but it was the fourth vote was actually the successful one, we know. But they had to redo it for some reason. There was some snafu. An extra ballot had been put in by accident. There was a mistake. And the rules are that if that happens, that vote is canceled out and you start from scratch. So you do the vote over again. That's where
0: goodness.
1: The delay was. But so the time for us, it seemed way too short. Suddenly we have the white smoke, so everyone's preparing. But it was a helpful lesson, because I even said at one point on air that we have spent weeks now with news agencies and reporters and all of the media telling us, you know, the church doesn't matter, that at the end of the day, we're all here, it's a nice novelty, but the popes don't matter. When the white smoke hit, they're scrambling to get on the air. Yeah, it matters who's pope.
0: You know, it's very interesting to me, that dichotomy. You know, it's really paradoxical, isn't it, in the end? You know, the Catholic Church is kind of sidelined. Mm-hmm. Although I do think, and we can talk about this as well, but yeah. I do think that possibly... Since the election of our new pope, Pope Leo XIV, there is a higher interest. It might well be because he's American.
1: Yeah.
0: But, you know, for decades now, it's been the case that the Catholic Church is basically, you know, non-consequential.
1: Right, dismissed.
0: And it's dismissed, yeah. Put on the back burner. But the entire world has such an interest,
1: yes,
0: in all things church,
1: yeah,
0: you know? And of course, this is a prime example of that.
1: So the shock was that we had the white smoke. Then we have the announcement, and out came Cardinal Dominique Mamberti, who is the proto-deacon, the most senior of the cardinal deacons, whose job it was to announce the new pope. And he says, after all of this, Habemus Papam, Annuntio Vobis, Gaudium Magnum, and he says, Reverendissimum Dominum, and he says, Robertum. Now, I had some friends who said they had a mild heart attack when they heard Robertum, which is Latin, the accusative case, for those who are wondering about this, because at first they thought, could it be Robert Sara, who of course, was,
0: yes,
1: a great favorite among, you know, Orthodox Catholics.
0: Right.
1: But I think both Monsignor Landry and I, the minute we heard Robertum,
0: you know,
1: we knew it had to be Prevost.
0: Yeah.
1: And then you hear Franciscum, so there was no question it was Prevost. But
0: now,
1: you still have the shock that somehow the cardinals had decided to elect American.
0: Yeah, well, and that is shocking. But let me ask you this question.
1: Yeah.
0: When you talk about the fact that Robert Francis Prevost checked off all the boxes.
1: Yeah.
0: What are the boxes that need to be checked off?
1: That's a great question. What exactly
0: do they look for?
1: What does it entail to be considered papabile, which is the classic? In other words, you're popable.
0: Yeah.
1: What does it mean to be papabile? Well, in this case, we had a pretty good idea because the cardinals, when they had gathered in the general congregations leading up to the actual conclave itself,
0: mm-hmm,
1: they were talking very openly amongst themselves about, who are we looking for? What do we need in this particular moment, not just to succeed Pope Francis, but to guide the church into the future for the next 20 years, perhaps?
0: Mm-hmm.
1: And so they talked about somebody who would not abandon the reforms of Pope Francis, they didn't want somebody who'd simply reject Pope Francis. So there was that. But then there was also somebody who would be able to be young enough to go out into the world, to be a real mission pope.
0: Mm-hmm.
1: Not that Francis wasn't. He shocked us all with how much he was able to travel, but you could see as the years went that it's increasingly difficult. They also were looking for somebody who understood the law of the church, in part because there are so many complexities now in how the church has to be governed.
0: Mm-hmm.
1: Somebody, they even referenced somebody who probably spoke more languages. You know, bless him, Pope Francis spoke a little English. He spoke Spanish, obviously, as a native tongue, and Italian. So those are a few of the characteristics. But then one of the things that the cardinals talked about, too, is somebody who would communicate with the college, somebody who would bring them together on a more regular basis. And I think that was very significant, too. Francis, his temperament was such that he didn't really bring the cardinals to Rome very often. It happened really only twice, once around 2014, 2015, when he was doing the Synod on the Families. And then not again till 2022, but even that was more just for them to hear from him about what was the reforms of the Curia.
0: Mm-hmm.
1: So that was important to the cardinals.
0: Yeah.
1: So now when we look at that, Prevost, Cardinal Prevost, he is a polyglot. He speaks multiple languages. So, I mean, we know he speaks English very well. He speaks Italian, French, he speaks some German, he knows Portuguese, and obviously he's absolutely fluent in Spanish. He's a canon lawyer and a very competent and very well internationally recognized expert in church law. He has been in the Augustinian order for 50 plus years, which matters too. He's also been a great missionary. He has traveled the world extensively when he was head of the Augustinians for 12 years. So, for example, he has a trip coming up to Africa. He's been to Africa many times, and none of this is a surprise to him.
0: Yeah.
1: So he has a very clear image of life in Africa. So you have all of those different attributes and characteristics, and the college looked

0: at him in one other way, and I think this is really important. They wanted somebody who had prudence, who listened. And one of his great hallmarks as prefect for the Dicastery of Bishops, when he became a cardinal and was helping the Pope to choose bishops from around the world, and this is a reputation for a very long time too in the Augustinians, he listens. Before he makes a decision, he consults, he asks experts, he calls in everyone who's involved, he hears them out, and then he makes a decision that's rooted in knowledge and prudence.
1: Yeah, he sounds very John Paul II-like in that regard, right? Yeah. John Paul II is one who consulted experts in fields, whether they were Catholic or not Catholic. He wanted to know what he needed to know to be able to be the Papa to the people of the church. I have one other question for you before we go to the break, and it has to do with his position prior to this. And you mentioned the fact that he knew all of the bishops, and he was aptly placed for that in light of where God was going to take him, because he knows these men, he knows their temperaments, he knows their personalities, he knows their concerns, he knows how they interact with others, so he can navigate that world very well.
0: Yeah, that's exactly right. He wasn't in the position of prefect for the Dicastery of Bishops very long. I mean, Francis brought him to Rome in early 2023, makes him a cardinal essentially that same year. So he's had only that amount of time, basically 23 and 24. But that was enough. Because again, he was well known across Latin America in his role in Peru as a Bishop of Chiclayo, as vice president for the Peruvian Episcopal Conference. He was known and respected and consulted by bishops all over Latin America for his canon law and his knowledge of the region. Then you have, in his role as prefect, he was meeting with almost all of the nuncios. He was hearing from them, he was communicating with them. So he was, it was not as though he was some unknown quantity. And as time has passed since the actual conclave, we know that a number of the cardinals in Rome had already looked at him as a serious candidate, even before the passing of Pope Francis.
1: Absolutely remarkable. Well, friends, we're going to hear more from Matthew when we come back from the break, but let me get you out to EWTN's religious catalog to get a copy of his book. Now, this was the first book to come off the press as a biography of Leo the 14th, and I happen to know that you worked furiously and tirelessly to get this book done in 2 weeks, Matthew?
0: 2 weeks, yes.
1: When you read it, you would think that it was a lifetime of research. It's just a remarkable book, abundantly accessible to all readers. So I encourage you to get a copy. Portrait of the First American Pope, Leo the 14th, by our guest today, Matthew Bunsen. It's available for you there. And then EWTN Publishing, in accompaniment of the book, has put out this beautiful picture book of the Holy Father, Pope Leo 14th, The Election of a Pope in Pictures. What a dynamic duo, and I happen to know if you go out there, you're going to find out that if you buy them together, you're going to get a discount. So we want you to go to EWTNRC.com to get copies of these books. We're going to be right back. More to come. Stay tuned.

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1: America's apostle has been raised to the altars. EWTN takes you to Peoria, Illinois, to celebrate the historic witness of our newest blessed with a Byzantine Divine Liturgy of Thanksgiving for the beatification of Archbishop Fulton J. Sheen, here on the Global Catholic Network, EWTN.
2: Welcome to Catholic Blitz. And in the hot seat, it's Father Ken Briganti. Are you ready?
3: Okay.
2: Here's your question.
3: Oh.
2: What is an exorcism? And tell us in 1 minute.
3: Well, if anybody watched the movie The Exorcist, you probably have seen it. It's a famous movie. But anyways, it is official rite in the church, only to be done by a officially delegated priest in the diocese by the bishop. And it is a rite of removal of possession of an evil spirit. The interesting thing is that the congregation just went back to using the Latin as opposed to the vernacular, because the devil wasn't responding in the vernacular. So the Latin is what works. So they have just reformed that and they're using that again. But I can't highlight that enough. It has to be an official delegated by the bishop. Priest to do exorcism. Now, there are minor exorcisms like the St. Michael the Archangel prayer, taking the holy water and sprinkling that in your home that everyone can do. Those are what we call minor exorcism, but major only by an official priest, by the bishop, delegated by the bishop.
2: Thou hast said it. Ooh, that was close.
3: Whoa.
2: Come back again for more Catholic Blitz.

0: Welcome back, friends. We're visiting with our guest today, Matthew Bunsen. He is the author of dozens of books. I went out and looked it up just to verify my suspicion, and I think I saw 55, and you can verify that for me in a moment, Matthew. But this is the one that we are eagerly anticipating you to get at EWTN's Religious Catalog. That's EWTNRC.com. It is the biography of our Holy Father, Pope Leo XIV. It's called Portrait of the First American Pope, Leo XIV. Written by Matthew Bunsen. It is a terrific book. You will not go wrong in getting several copies of these and giving them away as gifts. Everyone will appreciate it ever so very, very much. It's a beautiful book. We've got an accompanying book out there at EWTN's Religious Catalog as well. Pope Leo XIV, The Election of a Pope in Pictures, a lovely book comprised of so many pictures of the Holy Father and, of course, the important moment when he was elected Pope. So we encourage you to get a copy of both books. They're bundling them for you, so you get a little bit of a discount. Get one, get the other, get them both, just get them. Matthew, it really is a terrific book.
1: Thank you. It was a privilege to write it. The best way to describe how it got created, my wife was able to come over. I think I've even told you this.
0: I think you did, yeah.
1: She said she fell asleep with me typing and woke up with me typing.
0: Well, I know, because it was on a great deadline, right?
1: Yeah, it was.
0: And that's why it was the first to come out. So it was, what, 2 weeks?
1: We saw it as really an important gift, something that we had to do.
0: Yeah.
1: In part because, to state the obvious, he was the first U.S.-born pope. But also, there was, I think, this intensity of interest in him. Mm-hmm. And I'd had the privilege of working on similar books for Benedict XVI and Pope Francis at the time of their elections. But this was a little different. This was someone that I think we needed to get to know very quickly, especially in recognition of the way that the media works today, the secular media, and let's say certain pockets of Catholic media, that everyone wanted to own the narrative of his election, what it meant and who he was. So I think it was very important for us to help our audience, help people who were interested in him to get to know him, partly in his own words, to understand his real background, so that we could sort of avoid some of the capture of the Pope, which was underway, you could see, almost from the minute of his election.
0: Yeah, it's absolutely true. And of course, the media here in the United States really clamoring for that opportunity. So I'm happy that EWTN was able to provide it, because it is an important work. And you told me, is it 11 languages it's been translated into?
1: It's been translated at this point about almost a dozen.
0: Isn't that
1: so
0: incredible?
1: Again, a demonstration of just the keen interest in him. Mm-hmm. And it's global. In the sense of everyone is intrigued. Mm-hmm. And now that we are seeing him travel more significantly, we saw some travel last year. This year he's got some trips coming up. I know we're going to talk about that. So as he now presents himself even more to the world, people in the different corners of the world want to know a lot more about him.
0: You know, it's very interesting, because you have been a keen observer of the Vatican for a number of years, and you have written encyclopedias on the saints and on a variety of other topics. You have written biographies on John Paul II. You've written biography on Benedict. Mm-hmm. You wrote a biography on Pope Francis, and now on our new Holy Father, Pope Leo XIV. What I find interesting is that puts you in a very, I think, keen position to be able to look at the progression of these men, and maybe even to, with some discernment, look at how is the Holy Spirit moving, and what is common about them, what is different.

0: different. How were they chosen for the moment in time in which they were chosen? And how did they govern? You know, how did they govern this church, both as a father, but as the head of the church?
1: In what has been an era of titanic change, you know, Pope Francis used that great phrase. I've said it on this couch once or twice that, as Pope Francis said, this isn't an era of change, it's a change of era. Mm-hmm. And we have had the wisdom, and this is the great, one of the beautiful things about the church is that we have the wisdom to understand, because we have this magnificent history, this patrimony, that we can see change when it's happening, mm-hmm. rather than after it already has.
0: Yes.
1: And so we can bring that wisdom. And I would add too that I had the joy at the time of his canonization of also writing a biography of Pope St. Paul VI. Mm-hmm. So pretty much from the time of the Second Vatican Council to today.
0: Wow.
1: And you ask, I think, a really important question, and it's one that I think as Catholics we need to continually ask ourselves, what is God wanting from us? Mm-hmm. And what is he calling for us to do and to be? And we see in these popes that we talk about the role of the Holy Spirit, but let's also give some credit to the cardinals mm-hmm. who voted in these conclaves, that they understood that here amongst us, we have to find someone to govern the church under incredibly difficult circumstances. And they have consistently come up with some surprises. I think no one had anticipated Karol Wojtyła in 1978, somebody from Poland. And yet he was the perfect person in that moment to lead the church, and he did so for over a quarter of a century.
0: Yeah.
1: The stability of Benedict XVI, who could take that beautiful set of teachings on the part of John Paul II and then continue to reflect on them, but then continue also that exploration of the human person.
0: Yeah.
1: And then we had the surprise of Pope Francis, who was reminding us as a church that we are a global church, that we have to be worried about the periphery, the peripheries, every corner of the globe. And now we have Pope Leo XIV, who is so interesting to me because we see in him pulling together all of the threads of his most recent predecessors and making them his own, but still being in perfect fidelity to what they have taught, and not rupturing or breaking anything in terms of what had gone before, but rather building on it in this really quite fascinating way.
0: Well, you know what it is? It's sort of like a tapestry that's being woven, right?
1: Yes.
0: That you have all of these different threads that's come in from our most recent popes, and he's taking them, and he's taking those threads, mm-hmm. and now we're going to get the picture. So it's a marvelous metaphor, I think, for what we see happening. And it's interesting to me, too, because, you know, you begin there by sharing with us about Paul VI, and he was Italian. But then we get a Pole. Then we get a German, right? Then we get an Argentinian, South American, and now we have an American. Mm-hmm. You know, for how many years was the Holy Father an Italian? But right. this, you know, change of era that we see happening is also far more global, even from the perspective mm-hmm. of looking at the papacy.
1: Yeah,
0: it's remarkable.
1: It's a reminder that as the church has grown, the church has also matured mm-hmm. in all the corners. Mm-hmm. One of the reasons that Americans were considered impossible to elect was in the minds of many of the cardinals for a very long time, we were too young. Mm-hmm. The church in the United States, I mean, you go back to 1794, and the first appointment to the missions, the superior of the missions for John Carroll, followed by the first diocese in Baltimore. Only in 1908 was the church lifted from the direct control of the Congregation of the Propaganda Fide. So in other words, under direct control of the missions. That's how young the church is.
0: The church is.
1: And yet, his election is, it's twofold, I think. First, it is a recognition of the phenomenal growth of American Catholicism. But then, I've really come to use the phrase that we are all of us heirs to faith mm-hmm. of the growth of Catholicism in the United States. We are in the footsteps of giants.
0: Yes.
1: And he, in many ways, is a culmination of that journey.
0: Yeah. How beautiful. Well, I am so happy that we have four additional days where we can explore this marvelous Holy Father and all that it may portend for our future. So friends, we do want you to get out to EWTN's religious catalog, get a copy of Matthew's book, The First American Pope, Leo XIV. It's a portrait of him, as the title suggests. It's just marvelous. You are so going to enjoy it, but you'll come to know this Holy Father in a far deeper way. And if you like picture books, this is the one for you, Pope Leo XIV, The Election of a Pope in Pictures. It too is available for you there. We always encourage you to pray for us here at EWTN, that we continue to move under the guidance and direction of the Holy Spirit and stay and remain faithful to the vision of Mother Angelica. We pray for you every day, and it's always a grace for us to do so. Keep us in there, and don't forget, as Mother would say, tuck us in between your electric and your gas bill. We appreciate your help in that way. Get out to EWTNRC. More with you, Matthew, tomorrow.
1: Can't wait.
0: Thank you so much. Me neither. We're going to be seeing you then, friends. Until then, may God richly bless you. Bye-bye now.

0: When you love anyone, instead of dragging it down to your level, you go out to meet it.
1: Prepare for the historic beatification of Archbishop Fulton J. Sheen. 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Before Mother Angelica, there was Fulton J. Sheen.
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Welcome, where you are at home with Jim and Joy, and you are an important part of our EWTN family. And we are so very delighted that you've welcomed us into your home. Now, today we would love to hear from you, so you can email us with a question or a comment about our show to jimandjoy@ewtn.com and check us out on Facebook. So, this month of September is filled with so many wonderful feast days that offer us great opportunities for spiritual nourishment. Last week, we celebrated the Feast of Our Lady of Sorrows, and later this week, we're going to celebrate the Feast of Padre Pio. But have you ever thought to wonder what Our Lady of Sorrows and Padre Pio may have in common with one another? Well, what do the sorrows and sufferings of our Blessed Mother and Padre Pio reveal? What it means to be truly united to Jesus Christ. So today we're reflecting on that following question. What is the connection between Our Lady of Sorrows and Padre Pio in their union with Jesus? And to help

0: us understand the connection between the two, we've asked our very own EWTN Deacon Chuck Kelly to come and share with us in the second part of our show, once we leave this happy little table and we get on that curvy couch, he's going to share with us some of his great, amazing insights. And today is also the feast on this beautiful Monday of St. Matthew. Yeah. And our firstborn son is Matthew, and I sent him a little love message and blessed his life because of his name's sake. So happy feast day, St. Matthew.
1: Amen. The theme for this show really came out of Deacon Kelly sharing about Our Lady of Sorrows last week. You heard the whole sermon. I heard parts of it.
0: Good preacher.
1: I said, how was it? It was just really wonderful. And the thought came to me, what's the connection between Our Lady of Sorrows and Padre Pio? I mean, they're both people of sorrows, united with the Lord Jesus Christ in such unique ways, willing to suffer with him, suffer for him. And I called Deacon Kelly. I said, could you share about this? Mm-hmm. And I know you just preached this whole thing. So he goes, I love it. I'll be willing to do it. So.
0: You're in for a treat.
1: Yeah, it's going to be a great meditation that you should continue where you are. Joy?
0: Well, we also want you to remember that EWTN is only made possible by the support and generosity of viewers like you. As Mother Angelica used to say, please keep us between your gas and electric bill. Mm. And we cannot do this without you. So we need for you to go to EWTNmission.com to make a donation. 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We are monthly supporters of this ministry. And you know, EWTN just this week has brought to you such beautiful coverage of Padre Pio, of Fulton Sheen, of all the beautiful teachings of our church, all the shows. 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
1: We'll be right back. There's plenty more to come. Don't go away.

0: Man who cannot live at peace with himself cannot live at peace with his fellow man.
1: Witness the historic beatification of Archbishop Fulton J. Sheen. 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
2: Hello, my name is Father Ken Briganti from the Diocese of Metuchen, New Jersey, and I'm joined by my very good friend, Father John Trigilio of the Diocese of Harrisburg, Pennsylvania. Father, are you ready for your question?
3: I'm ready.
2: Do you have an answer?
3: Not until I hear it.
2: Okay. If a priest uses the older formula for absolution, is your confession still valid? 60 seconds, go for it.
3: Okay, well, there's an old saying, once valid, always valid. So that if a formula was valid before, it will always be valid. But for laicity, for it to be licit, the priest should be using the most current formula. In other words, just a recent tweak that was made. It's
2: yes.
3: a small one, but we now say pour out the Holy Spirit instead of give the Holy Spirit. Now, you could use the old formula. You could use Latin, English, any other language. You could use extraordinary form, ordinary form for validity. But for it to be licit and to be proper, the priest should be using the current one that was just issued recently in our own time. And that would be good for the priest to do, because we should be always sentire cum ecclesiae, thinking with the church. There.
2: Wow. 17 seconds to go. A new record.
3: New record.
2: Join us for another question and answer on Catholic Blitz.

Welcome back. Our theme for today is the connection between Our Lady of Sorrows and Padre Pio in their union with Jesus Christ. Deacon Chuck Kelly, it's wonderful to have you sitting with us here on the couch. We usually see you preaching the word from time to time and serving there at the altar. You do everything.

0: everything so beautifully there.
1: Praise God. It's good to be with you.
0: It's great to be with you. So just give us a little background on yourself and your family and how you wound up at EWTN and what you're doing here at EWTN.
1: Yeah. So I'm a deacon ordained for the Archdiocese of Boston. I was ordained in 2018. And I had actually come here as a pilgrim. In fact, I think I met you on our pilgrimage. Mm-hmm. I came here, and it was a distinct calling to come to EWTN. It's very interesting. There was, when Mother Angelica calls, you know, you answer, right?
0: Yeah.
1: And so it was very palpable and very strong calling. Yeah. So I had applied for a position. My wife came down with me, and we both live here now in Leeds. Mm-hmm. And I have a parish assignment. So with the Diocese of Birmingham, I'm at St. Teresa in Leeds.
2: Okay.
1: Great. Yeah. So. And we have three children, one of them with us here locally, and two of them, one's up in Brooklyn, New York. She's a missionary with the Shalom community, and our other son is up in Tennessee.
2: Okay.
1: And so my wife actually works here with us here at EWTN. She does closed captioning as well.
2: Perfect. Oh, yeah. Now, you're a deacon here, but what else do you do on staff here?
1: So I work for Viewer Services, so I'm one of the management team in Viewer Services. So we take all the phone calls for EWTN. We take 11,000 calls a month.
0: Wow.
1: And a lot of them I mentioned to you, and we can talk about the prayer requests that we get that are so important to so many people who are suffering. And people will call in, they'll ask questions about the shows, programming, they'll ask questions about our products that we have, EWTN Religious Catalog. And questions about the faith as well. Mm-hmm.
0: And a lot of them are asking for prayer, and you all pray.
1: Yes. Absolutely. When we say we pray, we mean it. Yeah. So for 30 days, all of the friars and all of Mother Angelica's sisters are praying for those intentions. Mm-hmm. So it's beautiful. Oftentimes we'll get calls back, too, and say thank you for praying.
2: Praise reports.
1: Absolutely. Mm-hmm. Absolutely. It's a great way to say it. Mm-hmm.
0: Yeah. Great. Well, Deacon, thanks so much for taking my phone call after you just got done preaching, and I'm asking you, hey, maybe you could think about doing this, and you just said immediately, doing this what? Kind of, what's the union with Our Lady of Sorrows and Padre Pio? I mean, their sufferings, their union with Jesus, the cross, and so on. And you just said, oh, you started working on it already right there. So why don't you just, our time goes too fast here, so your insights into this.
1: Yeah, I thought that was a great question. And, you know, I immediately thought of the names, you know, the connection. Certainly all priests have a special connection with Our Lady. She's the spiritual mother, you know, of all of our priests, right? So, and Padre Pio especially, who was born on, I think it was May 25th, mm-hmm. right? So which is, it's the feast of our Blessed Mother, the Mother of the Church. Mm-hmm. Now that wasn't the feast back then, it had developed later, mm-hmm. but you know, God knew.
0: That was his birthday. Mm-hmm.
1: That's right, that was his birthday.
0: The feast of the Blessed Mother of the Church.
1: Right, right. And Franciscans in general, especially here at EWTN, our EWTN friars, all of them take the name Mary. You know, you'll have Father John Paul Mary, right?
2: And Father Joseph Mary.
1: Father Joseph Mary Wolfe, Father Matthew Mary. All of these friars incorporate that name. Why is that? Well, that's what Mother Angelica insisted on, that's part of our charism, that it's really twofold. The two pillars is the Eucharist and our Blessed Mother, you know, all within the, you know, under the church and the teachings of the church, right? So, but Padre Pio, I thought it was so interesting that his name, you know, you talk about names, right, and taking names, his actual name was Francesco.
2: Yes.
1: He was born Francesco. Mm-hmm. He was born, you know, born to be a Franciscan, right? Mm-hmm. So Padre Pio.
0: His last name? Forgione?
1: Forgione, which is really interesting. It actually, the root of that means forge, you know, like a blacksmith's forge.
0: Wow.
1: So he was talking about where they would make, you know, what do they make, swords and weapons, right? What's his weapon? Mm-hmm. Oh, the rosary.
0: Mm-hmm.
1: Right? So it really
0: is
1: amazing.
0: He was forged by the Lord.
1: Mm-hmm. Indeed, from early on, which, you know, tips into the conversations about the sufferings of, and he said he suffered, he actually disclosed to one of his spiritual daughters that he actually recalls suffering in the womb. Mm. You know, can you imagine?
0: Yeah.
1: So from the very beginning, you know, a special soul set aside by God to suffer for souls. And his mother sometimes

0: would come in and find him laying on the floor, sleeping on the floor with a rock as a pillow. Mm-hmm. And he'd be doing all of these harsh penances. And she said, "Why are you doing this?" Mm-hmm. He said, "For Jesus." Right? Well, that's what, that sounds very much like mm-hmm. an answer Mother Angelica would give. Mm-hmm. You know, why are you doing all this? Why are you building all this?
1: Mm-hmm. Imagine having a child Jesus. Like that. I mean, mm-hmm. you'd be going from, is he okay, man? Like, what's happening?
0: Right. Mm-hmm.
1: But then she probably sensed the mother just his purity and what he was about. So this is like really happening. Like the Lord's really speaking
0: right.
1: to this kid.
0: Yeah, absolutely. Which tips into the seven sorrows, right? I mean, the first three of the seven sorrows are, you know, right in the beginning, Simeon, you know, mm-hmm. is, you know, your own, you know, heart, a sword will pierce. You know, through all of this, you know, I mentioned in the homily about the Magnificat, right? Mm-hmm. So it's this beautiful song yes. that emerges from Mary who says, you know, my soul proclaims the greatness of the Lord.
1: Yeah.
0: My spirit rejoices in God, yes. my Savior. Mm-hmm. You know, so all generations are going to call me blessed. Mm-hmm. Right? And that word blessed, what does that mean? You know, well, it means joyful. Mm-hmm. So where's that joy come from? Mm-hmm. You know, in the midst of suffering.
1: Yes.
0: And so many of our, again, we mentioned the prayer requests that we get. So many of our viewers and so many people in general around the world are suffering. And so where does the joy come from? Well, of course, the answer is love, mm-hmm. right? You know, and love which drives out fear.
1: Mm-hmm. Yes.
0: And but it doesn't just drive out fear and just leave some sort of a vacuum. It replaces it with joy.
2: Yes, it wow. does.
0: And so there's
2: and that. And Padre Pio, yeah. they thought... People thought he was just a grumpy old man, right? But
0: right.
2: he was really joyful. And he always
0: oh,
2: told
0: yeah.
2: a joke at dinner.
0: Yeah.
2: He was always, he was, the epitome of his suffering was mm-hmm. the other side of that card was joy for him.
1: That's right.
2: Because he counted it all joy, as the scriptures tell us. So all of our sufferings, we are tonight with our Holy Father, our Father, Jesus, and then he turns all that into joy. And the friars, those who were close in on him, knew that he was joy-filled and full of love, and
0: right.
2: he was patient and kind. Although sometimes some of the people who heard him and who listened, who he got to hear their confessions, he was stern with because they weren't showing up
0: right.
2: with a pure and holy heart. And he had to dismiss them and say, come back when you're ready to tell me your
0: yeah,
2: full
0: that
2: confession.
0: That would upset some people.
2: Right.
0: I mean, they'd go away very angry and sometimes sad.
2: But isn't
0: confused.
2: That the most loving thing to do?
0: It is. It really is, because they would come back. They would come back with a full contrition. Mm. And then in that, when we go to confession with full contrition, mm-hmm. right, it's all absolved mm-hmm. and it all goes away.
2: Right.
0: And so there's the peace. There's the peace that follows the fear, you know, mm-hmm. the fear of mentioning whatever it is. And in the midst of this, you know, this joy that he has with these wounds. Now, St. Francis received his stigmata about 2 years before he died.
2: Mm-hmm.
0: Padre Pio had his wounds for 50 years. Imagine 50 mm-hmm. years, mm-hmm. the full stigmata, pierced side. Mm-hmm. The wounds in the hands,
2: mm-hmm. Mm-hmm.
0: you know, and then still to have this sense of joy.
2: Mm-hmm.
1: So continue this whole the idea, this reality of the special way Mary suffering for her son, various ways that she suffered, Mary beneath the cross, Padre Pio, they're both pierced. A sword will pierce your soul, will pierce your heart. He was literally pierced. Somehow that their camaraderie, their being in this together, in loving Jesus in this way, and having this incredible joy in the midst of this. They both go together, the sorrowful and joy.
0: Yeah,
1: these
0: sorrows, yeah, mm-hmm. these seven sorrows. And I encourage people to call in to, you know, EWTN if you want to know more about the seven sorrows. You know, we have materials. We can, you know, send you the prayers. Mm-hmm. We can do all that. But you know, the family, the Holy Family is driven out immediately, right? So fear of this, like this, you know, demonic threat mm-hmm. from Herod, you mm-hmm. know, coming after your baby. Can you imagine?
2: Mm-hmm.
0: And what could be more horrible, great sorrow. And Padre Pio, he may not have been driven away completely, but he mm-hmm. certainly did not have the public ministry that mm-hmm. he had hoped, right? He actually
2: right.
0: was stopped back in, I think it was the 1920s and 30s.
2: Mm-hmm.
0: He couldn't say a public mass.
2: Right.
0: He couldn't publicly mm-hmm. you know, do confessions, you know,
2: mm-hmm.
0: For a period of time. And so he suffered in very similar ways. You know, again, you know, Our Lady, who stands under the cross, you know, later on in the Seven Sorrows, you know, she sees her son, and she must have mm-hmm. seen that in Padre Pio, mm-hmm. you know, with his wounds, mm-hmm. you know. And, many parallels.
1: Yeah. What does this do? We just got a couple of minutes before break.

0: are in the flesh right now, and there are sufferings that come upon us and are laid upon us, and we are to unite ourselves with Christ and with the way of the cross for others.
1: Right. Mm. Yeah, just stand still, right? You don't have to go looking for extra penances, right? They're just going to show up on your doorstep, you know, and that's why I talked about that little story of the bee sting, you know, it's a lot of children probably experience that as the first thing, right? Mm-hmm. You know, it's like my first awareness of real suffering. You know, I get stung by a bee, and who do I run to? I run to my mother, and mm-hmm. she has this beautiful solution, right? Mm-hmm. The little salve puts on, draws out the apitoxin, which is what's causing the pain, and sits with me and brings peace back into my life. Well, you know, the victory did not belong to the bee, right?
2: Right, nor could she protect you from that bee sting.
1: No, nobody
2: could. And so it's life.
1: Right, that's right.
2: Things are going to happen. Conditions are going to happen to us. Right. Ways are going to happen. But it's where are we finding our comfort? Where are we going to unite our sufferings? And what is giving us consolation to get through?
1: So when we suffer the bee stings of life, mm-hmm. which is sin, mm-hmm. St. Paul says, you know, what's the sting of death, right? It's sin. Where do we go? Mm-hmm. We can go to our mother too, right? Mm-hmm. And she knows the cure. She knows what will draw out the sin and the sorrow, right? Mm-hmm. It's her son. Always leads us to him. And so, of course, the final victory belongs to Christ.
2: Right.
0: We're going to hold you over for the final segment.
1: Okay.
0: You might want to share more on this topic of Mary, Our Lady, Lady of Sorrows, Padre Pio, and our own sufferings united to the cross of Christ. So there's plenty more to come. We'll be right back. Hope you're enjoying this meditation, and that when we're done, you would meditate on this as well. Our Lady of Sorrows, Padre Pio, united to the cross. What about me? How do I be involved in this ministry of offering suffering and sorrows for others, interceding for them, that the fullness of what Christ wants for others would come about? Don't go away. We'll be right back.

0: some 800 years ago. The great Saint Francis became the center of an extraordinary mystery. The wounds suffered by Christ at the crucifixion appeared on his body.
1: These wounds are something that will appear in individuals. They're medically and scientifically inexplicable.
2: They don't want the stigmata.
3: They didn't feel worthy to bear the markings of Christ. In other cases, Padre Pio and others, they want these to go away.
4: Skepticism is not anything to be ashamed of. It's sort of natural to not understand these stigmata because it's such a supernatural event.
2: The last thing that the church wants to do is get misled by a fake, an imposter. So typically, the church, if anything, errs on the side of caution.
0: My name is Michael O'Neill. I'm the Miracle Hunter. Join me as we explore the mystical phenomena of stigmata.
5: When I was in college, I ended up having a lot of questions about my faith, and I ended up leaving the church. After a series of personal tragedies, I really felt a need to come home to a church, and that's when I came back to the Catholic Church. I never realized before that we get, at every Mass, the Old Testament, the New Testament, the Psalms, and the Gospel. I never realized before, it's all biblically based. The Catholic Church is based on the Bible. This is the church that Christ started, and we practice all the sacraments as he gave them to us, and I think that's important. I love getting up and going to church. I love going to Mass. I feel like I get to go to Mass, not like I have to go to Mass. The joy, I have joy in my spirit, I have a lightness in my spirit that I haven't had before. I love the Catholic Church with all my heart, and I can't imagine my life without it. My life is totally different now.
6: If you've been away from the Catholic Church for whatever reason, we invite you to take another look. 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
7: So we're finishing up with Deacon Chuck Kelly and the connection between Our Lady of Sorrows and St. Padre Pio. You've been doing a beautiful job, your insight, sharing about this and our people should go on with this. They should have their own

0: meditation and ask the Lord about this. But you know, you're in viewer services, you're managing there. How many people did you say call in per month?
1: You get upwards of 11,000 calls a month. We get 500 to 600 emails, 400 to 500 voicemails every month. Again, many people reaching out. And I mentioned to you during the break, we just, you know, right before I came down here, one of our beautiful callers, and she's praying for us right now, actually, which is wonderful. And so thank you, Margaret, right? There's such, so many persons that are indeed suffering. This particular person who, every time this person calls, it's not to call to, like, bewail the state, right? Or to say, gee, I wish I didn't have this. It's always, you know, how do I unite the suffering with Christ, right? Mm. Who can I offer this up for? And I know that she prays for EWTN, as many of our viewers who are homebound offer up prayers for us, which is just
0: they're
1: so
0: offering
1: beautiful.
0: Up prayers for us.
1: Indeed, yes, absolutely. As we pray for them, right? And I think, you know, to, you know, we have our Padre Pio right here, our our beautiful relic of St. Padre Pio. I think that's the encouragement, that we stand with Mary and with Padre Pio. He stood under the cross so beautifully to say Mass. Mary stood under the cross and stood, you know, with her son. To that suffering and sorrow is not something to be repelled, although we do what we can to, you know, we don't, as you know, we take our medicines and we go see the doctors and we try to, you know, find comfort, but it's not the primary mission is to eliminate suffering, right? It's to unite that suffering with Christ and to offer it for one another. It's salvific. There's the message, right?
2: Yes.
1: And
2: yep.
1: So I think that that's that what we have in Padre Pio. And certainly Our Lady of Sorrows gives testimony to that time and time again.
2: Yes.
0: This has been a beautiful sharing and teaching. Yeah. I'm sure many people are being blessed. And why don't you close us out with a prayer and blessing?
1: Absolutely. So let's pray in the name of the Father, and of the Son, and of the Holy Spirit. Amen. Through the intercession of Padre Pio, I bless you all. In the name of the Father, and of the Son, and of the Holy Spirit. Amen. Go in peace.
0: Amen. Amen.
2: Thank you.
0: Thank you so much, Deacon Chuck. Be sure to join us Wednesday when we have the founder of Lead All Souls to Heaven, Casey Maddox, to the show to share how Catholics can spiritually prepare themselves and their loved ones for eternal life. You know, Mother would always say, you are an important part of this family. We are family. And Deacon Chuck really portrayed that. And we are here to minister to you. But as Deacon Chuck was saying, we have thousands of people that call. They want to pray for us. They may be very ill, dying in various straits. So we're blessing one another. That's what a family, that's what a family does. And you've just been blessed with the relic of Padre Pio. You might be sick, ill, you might have a terminal illness that you've heard about. You might be trying to love somebody who has that, whatever situation. And we all will unite ourselves to the intentional and willful suffering of Jesus Christ, that we might know forgiveness of sins, freedom from satanic powers, and that we might know freedom from hell and have eternity by His grace and mercy. God bless you and all of your loved ones. You're an important part of this family, and you're never alone. You're always at home with Jim and Joy. Bye now.

0: Man who cannot live at peace with himself cannot live at peace with his fellow man.
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2: Bye now. God love you.

0: the year 750 AD. During the consecration of the holy sacrifice of the Mass, a priest in Lanciano, Italy, who doubts the real presence of Jesus Christ in the Holy Eucharist, is stunned when the host transforms into human flesh and the wine transforms into human blood. The blood then coagulates into five drops, which are said to represent the five wounds of Christ. In 1971, the miracle of Lanciano is confirmed by modern science. The conserved flesh is found to be cardiac muscle tissue, and the blood is human, type AB positive, the same found in other Eucharistic miracles.
1: More wolves in sheep's clothing are moving in our culture, seeking to destroy our faith and future.
2: It's a vision of reality that says there are no truths.
3: So how do you become something if you have existence but no essence?
1: By redefining the very nature and dignity of being a man and woman made in God's image and likeness.
4: Back to the Garden of Eden, this is the first mistake. Ye shall be as gods.

0: your son. Bienvenue, he's welcome great. To Lourdes. We have an expression at Lourdes Volunteers that we love it when Our Lady introduces us to her friends. And today we're going to introduce you to some friends of Our Lady of Lourdes. In 1858, the Mother of God came down from heaven and appeared to a little girl named Bernadette Soubirous in the Grotto, a cave in the side of the beautiful Pyrenees Mountains in Lourdes, France. They met 18 times, and the bishop conducted an investigation and said that Lourdes is a holy place worthy of our pilgrimage, our journey there. And today we'll be making a journey there in our hearts. Miracles happened, and extraordinary graces and conversions have taken place every day since then. So we're excited today to share some of those wonderful stories with you. So let's begin with a prayer, if we can. Good morning, Father.
1: Good morning.
0: You are Father Sean.
1: Father Sean Grismer, and I'm from the Diocese of Rockford in Illinois. Let's begin with a prayer. In the name of the Father, and of the Son, and of the Holy Spirit, amen. Good and gracious God, we thank you and we praise you for the opportunity to travel to Lourdes, even in our own hearts and our minds, as you introduce us to men and women who have been changed by your hand in that holy place. We now ask for the gift of your Holy Spirit to enter into this time, to rejoice as you rejoice, to weep as you weep, and to love as you love. We pray this, Jesus, in your holy and in your mighty name. Amen. In the name of the Father, and of the Son, and of the Holy Spirit. Amen.
0: Well, you know, I have an expression, Father, that with God's grace and a good cup of tea, I can do anything. So Father can measure the state of my soul by the tea consumption. But so we're going to have tea today, and I'm so excited because dear friend Pancho, we've known each other a long time through Our Lady of Lourdes. But first we've got to ask, Pancho, how did you come by the name Pancho?

0: I was born Wayman Howard Harold Jr., which is a mouthful. Daddy went by Wayman, I went by Howard. But my buddies on the neighborhood, other people that were close to me, they couldn't get through that. Usually people wound up calling me Harold. And so at that time, there was a TV program called The Cisco Kid, and The Cisco Kid was the star, and his sidekick was named Pancho. It was all about horse riding. It was about women fighting villains, et cetera. And Cisco always got the woman and always had the better horse. And Pancho got what was left. But he provided the comic relief. And about once every third episode, he'd actually fall off his horse. If you know anything about horsemen, that's like impossible. So that was it. And so I was overweight, I was bumbling, I was this, I was that. So I became Pancho to closest friends, and then I just kept it with me. And then I slowly started to introduce myself as Pancho later in my life. And I found out it's so much easier than trying to say Wayman Howard Harold Jr. So that's how that came about.
1: It's delightful. Thank you for sharing.
0: But that. I was born in a staunch Protestant family, Methodist, but I was born at St. Vincent's Hospital in Little Rock, and my folks always claimed that those nuns, they must have baptized me while I was in the hospital, and that's why I've taken this turn to the Catholic faith.
2: Yeah. So when did you enter the Catholic Church?
0: In 1980. So my first 25 years, I also teach RCA class and adult faith formation class, and I tell my students who are also adults that may or may not be marginal Catholics that my first 25 years as a Catholic, I really wasn't a very good Catholic. But whenever I went to Lourdes in 2005, September of 2005, I had a conversion experience, and I haven't been the same since.
1: Can you share a little bit about that?
0: Yes. It was Wednesday, we had arrived on Saturday morning. We came late, so we missed the plane from Paris to Pau to drive over to Lourdes. And so we went on a walking tour of Paris, relatively close to Notre Dame, got to ride the subway, got to do all sorts of things. And so that was my first introduction to Incorrupt Bodies. I went to
2: St. Catherine Laboureil.
0: Right, St. Catherine Laboureil. St. Vincent de Paul. And it was like, what? I never even heard this. Well, it was just the start of something incredible. So by the time Wednesday came, I was homesick. I didn't particularly like the food. And I was wondering, I was still wondering why I was there. I left Houston airport without even knowing why I was going, what was going to happen, whatever. But we had a meeting that early Wednesday morning. Marlene bought, I guess, Cokes and pie is what we all had. And that sort of loosened me up. But later in the day, after lunch, we were working at the train station as the males do a lot of the heavy lifting, I guess you might say. And in the train station, after we had just unloaded a couple hundred pilgrims from Italy, I believe, we were listening to Vittorio Micheli, who's the 78th or the 68th?
2: Number 63. Miracle.
0: Number 63.
2: Vittorio Micheli.
0: Vittorio, okay. And it was all well and good, and we got interrupted with the next train. And then whenever I came back, I just felt this huge welling from my heart, my soul, something or other. And as I was walking into the train station to come back to finish conversations with buddies and do this, this, and this, I don't know what happened. I just opened the door, and I went straight across the train station to the little chapel, fell on my knees, and began to cry.
2: But, you know, you used a beautiful expression that I'd never heard before, and that you crossed the Mary Bridge. So as a Protestant who came in,

0: to the Catholic Church. You said you were really good at studying everything but Mary. So you found a way around that, and that you described this total conversion as really crossing that Mary bridge. So you came and met her in Lourdes. So your prayer was, Jesus, if she's really that important.
1: You're going to let me know.
0: Yeah.
1: And it happened. And, you know, by the grace of God, I heard the call. I came, I was there, and whenever I said that phrase to Marlene, I actually didn't know everything that it entailed or what it was going to mean or what it would bring. But I have since come to understand through my conversion experience, and my best friend Donna Fox came with me the next year. We had the same type of prayer. Mine was on the Feast of the Immaculate Conception in December before seeing Marlene on Father Mitch Pacwa's show in February. And that was, Blessed Mother, I don't know you. I don't have a devotion to you. Other people do. Why don't I? And it was from that I go like, okay, if you really want to know, ask her. If you really want to know, tell her. If you really want to know, just open your mind and your heart, and she's going to come, and she's going to fill you in ways that you have never imagined, know anything about. And so for me, crossing the Mary Bridge is just to say, okay, Mary, I'm here. I'd love to know you better. I'd love to know what you're all about and why you are so important in so many lives.
2: Did you teach RCIA when you first entered? So you said you entered in 1980, but you didn't.
1: No, I had to go through RCIA class as a convert.
2: Okay.
1: So that was a year and a half experience, is 18 months.
2: Sure.
1: I entered in Fort Worth diocese. And my brother-in-law was my sponsor. And so it seemed relatively easy to me. I mean, I was doing, quote unquote, all the hard work. But then after I came back from Lourdes, I started sponsoring young men into the church. And I've sponsored 10 young men into the church in these 15 years or 16 years. And so I've learned that, and in our church, Sacred Heart Parish in Conroe, Texas, that the sponsors attend each class in case the candidate or catechumen is not there. Then you can catch them up on the lesson for the day. And in doing that, that's when I actually began to learn the Catholic faith, because you can't teach something that you don't know. And so I began to study, and I began to understand my faith. And not only did it help me in immediately with each of the young men I was sponsoring, but it also gave me a good base foundation. So I had already been a Eucharistic minister and a lector. I became a better lector and Eucharistic minister, became a sacristan. I began to do other things, and then about 6 years ago, our priest, Father Philip Wilhite, came up to me on we call it a career fair or career day, where you have your own ministry out there. And he said, so I said, okay, is there something you'd like for me to do this year? And he said, yeah, I want you to teach an adult faith formation class.
2: Wow.
1: So instead of me going, okay, lastima, what am I going to do? I say, okay, I'll do it. And so that helped even more reinforce everything that I already had. And so it was only in the last 2 years that I've begun to partner as far as RCIA. It takes half a dozen people, because you need a couple of priests involved. It's good if a deacon is involved, and then other people, because we all have our own specialities, our own strengths, and so everyone brings a little more to it. And even with COVID last year, we went up to a certain point, did a little bit of Zoom, but the closer we got to Easter, it I had to give it up. But yeah, it's been a great experience to do all the things that the Lord has brought me to, Our Lady's brought me to.
0: Well, I have two questions for you.

0: Okay. One was, how did you find us on EW10 and Father Mitch Pacha?
1: The same thing, yeah.
2: Well, we'd been watching EWTN. My wife, Vicky, we've been married 53 years in a few weeks, so that's a deal. And we've been together for, we started dating 4 years before that, so we've been together nearly 56 years now. So anyway, she's out of town, and we had a chaise lounge in our living room, which I like to watch TV in. And so I had missed the 7 p.m. showing, and I had fallen asleep. But somehow, in the middle of the night, unbeknownst to me, snoozing away, didn't have to get up, use the bathroom, didn't have to eat, didn't have to this, that. I felt something tugging on my left arm, and I wake up startled, and Father Mitch is on there, and this strange woman is on there, and she's talking about Lourdes, France, and I'm going like, okay, don't know anything about it. But within minutes, I was keyed into her talk on Lourdes, and all I really remembered up front was that that there was healing going on there that had been there since 1858, that she was trying to get her friend or into the baths, and it was backed up, and she's talking to the ladies, and they're speaking Italian, and they're asking her, can you lift 50 pounds? Can you touch your toes? Can you do this? Can you do that? And I'm going like, okay. But then she began to describe what it was like in the baths and what was going on, and I got deeper and deeper, and then it wasn't even 15 or 20 minutes into the show when she's describing her interaction with the ladies that were running the baths, and she said, the lady said something to the effect of, you Americans are all alike. You come over, you stay in the fancy hotels, you eat the food, you buy the trinkets, and then you go home. You never help. You don't do anything. And Marlene says, no, we're going to come back. I'm bringing back a busload next year. I don't know what the actual phrase was, but she did, and that was the beginning of North American Lourdes Volunteers. Well, by this time I'm okay, but the lady went on and said something to the effect of, you Americans aren't good Catholics. Some similar to that. And all of a sudden, I erupted in tears, like big tears, like I hadn't cried, not even at funerals. I was crying uncontrollably. And so as the program progressed, I literally memorized the phone number for North American Lourdes Volunteers at the end, so that, and because I hadn't gotten out of the chair yet, so I could go over and write it on a piece of paper. And so I called the next day and asked for an application. And then that was history, as they say.
0: Because you said to me, well, nobody's got to wake me up in the middle of the night again. I got the message. I'm supposed to go.
2: Actually, I tell the RSAA class, look, let's cut to the chase. Is it stand, sit, or kneel?
3: Watch everybody else.
2: That's the easiest way to
4: Catholic calisthenics.
2: Right, and you'll get it, because once you begin to receive the body, blood, soul, and divinity of Jesus, He's going to fill you up. He's going to help bring you on. So it's a great program, and it also included maybe a light snack after the mass that we were going to for the Mystagogia, because we would have a particular mass. It didn't have to be on a Saturday or Sunday, but we would celebrate mass together, and that way they began to bond better. And so it's a great program, and not that many parishes celebrated. I haven't heard a lot of people going like, wow, okay.
4: Well, thank you for saying that. I run RCI in my own parish, so I feel selfish. I'm like, oh, tell me more. Like, tell me all things. But one of the things I was really struck by, Pancho, is when you shared earlier, you said, I went into the chapel and I just started to bawl. I just started to cry. Right. Could you share, like, maybe what you feel that was in you?
2: As I'm going through the chapel, I'm seeing, and English folks generally stick with English, and Spanish with Spanish, and Italian. Anyway, I see my buddies as I'm going through, but I can't actually see them. It's as though my eyes, my mind, my head, something's just clouded. But I can see the little chapel on the far side of the train station, and it's modern train station, windows on the side. In fact, I didn't even realize that anyone walking by could go like, what is this guy doing in there in the chapel? But as I fall to my knees, and I got two bad knees, so I'm not going to want to stay on the concrete floor forever, and it's a little concrete bench in front of me about that height right there. And so I was on my knees, half bent over that, and I was bawling and sobbing uncontrollably again, and I don't know what's going on. I haven't a clue. There's a tall statue of Bernadette, maybe 4 foot tall, next to the altar, and back behind the altar is a 2 foot statue of Our Lady of Lourdes. And other than that, I couldn't see anything for a minimum of 15 minutes. And I didn't care whether I was crying, whether I was interrupting anyone, whether I was this, whether I was that. And whenever I finished, there were anywhere from nickel to quarter size puddles of tears on the bench in front of me, the floor. My shirt was wet.
0: Because what you said to me was, in the Mystagogia, you said, you know, you pretty much avoided Mary coming into the church as a Protestant coming into the church. And then when you got inside the church, you couldn't avoid her much. She was everywhere.
2: Right.
0: And you said, you know, in earnest, you know, Lord, if she's that important to you, if you want her to be important to me, let me know.
2: Right.
0: You come to Lourdes, and in that moment, you said it's... You crossed that Mary Bridge. Yeah. In that moment, she was all you could see for 15 minutes was that you knew she was important.
2: And the other thing is that while I was in this trance or whatever it was that I was in, I began to understand that something bigger than I'd ever known or felt was happening, and I just couldn't believe it. And then for the rest of that afternoon, because it was only 4 or so in the afternoon, I avoided everybody else. It was great when it was time for the procession later that night, and the North American Lourdes volunteer team got together. We were going to go to this restaurant or cafe after the procession that we normally go to, but we're going to one close to Ave Maria Hotel where we stay, and it's down the hill a bit. And I get there, and I'm like trying to sit in the back, even though it's out on the sidewalk.
0: The amen corner.
2: All right, I don't want anyone to know what's going on in my heart as much as my mind. And I'm sitting there, and I'm calm, I'm okay. Marlene walks up, sits down, and goes like, "Hey, Pancho, I hear you met Mary today." I mean, it was just like the...
0: Floodgates.
2: It was, again, I just couldn't believe it, because she's right. I did, in fact, meet Mary today. That's the only thing that I can say. And I won't say that I'm proud to say it, but I know what it is. And I also, since then, have realized that on that day, I got what is called the gift of tears. And I'm surprised that I've made it this far without breaking down. But that's good, because folks might go like, gee, this guy's got a problem. Well, no, I don't.
4: It's a deep love.
2: Right.
4: Deep love.
2: It's good. It's my charism. I'm happy to have it. Other folks don't particularly understand it. And men in particular, when I'm in a group and it comes on and there's really nothing that I can do about it, they're the ones that get uncomfortable, because it's difficult to watch another man cry, I assume, especially when you don't know. And I never know. You don't know this, but after I received Jesus this morning, just a couple hours ago, I went back and knelt down to give thanks, and it came on.
4: I find it interesting that the gift of tears, or as you're describing, even that one moment is like this sort of the waterways broke, and within you, it was very healing for you. It happened in the place where we call it the liquid grace of Lourdes. Know that that the healing waters had brought hundreds of thousands of people bringing them conversions or moving their hearts or healing things emotionally, spiritually, physically. So it's

0: I find it fitting that Our Lady encountered you. And although you hadn't yet been in the baths, or maybe you were in the baths, but it wasn't there, but it was through the water within, mm-hmm. that you were being healed. Yes. I love that. Yes. So thank you for sharing that. Right. Thank you for sharing.
1: Well, the other thing, pardon me to interrupt, but the other thing was, is Marlene began her talk, or introduced Vittorio Micheli, by saying, hey, you're in luck. You're gonna get to see or get a real miracle today when you're at Lourdes. And I'm going like, okay, great. Knees are gonna be healed, shoulders, eyesight, et cetera. And so I was a tad bit disappointed that it was Vittorio's talk. But all I had to do was buckle my seatbelt and wait another couple of hours. And I got a real miracle that day.
0: Thanks for sharing that.
2: It's beautiful. Thank you. I remember you said to me afterwards, it's as if she gently pressed her fingers to my heart, and her fingerprints are forever there.
1: Yeah.
2: Yeah. Mm-hmm. And it's sort of like you found a mother. It reminds me of, you know, the story of somebody, they finally get to meet their mother, and she's more than they ever imagined.
1: Yes.
2: And that's beautiful. Beautiful gift to have a mother and a father.
1: So, yeah. Yes, it is. So I believe in the miracles of Lourdes.
2: Beautiful grace. We're so grateful. I'm so grateful that Our Lady introduced us all those years ago, and that what a beautiful faith, and what a wonderful opportunity for you to come and share with us today, and that you get to meet Father. All of us are all friends of Our Lady. Get to meet each other.
0: It's a real pleasure.
2: So thank you very much. So, Father, I'm wondering if when we pray today, maybe we can pray for those who have questions about, you know, I think one of the things you'd said, and I'd never thought of it before, Pancho, is that, you know, as Catholics, we have a Marian devotion. It's not a worship. That's different. Right. So maybe we can pray for someone who doesn't really have that, has a misunderstanding, or doesn't really have that way of knowing how to love the Mother of God. We can never, one of the saints said, we can never love her more than Jesus does.
0: Yeah, that's for sure.
2: So so maybe we can pray for that today.
0: Absolutely.
2: For those who need that prayer.
0: Thank you, Pancho, for sharing your story.
1: You're welcome. Thank you for inviting me.
0: Oh, our pleasure. In the name of the Father, and of the Son, and of the Holy Spirit, amen. God, I thank you for your son, Pancho. I thank you for the fullness of his name. I thank you for who he is, and the testimony that he's been able to share with us, and the joy and the delight that he has and that you have in him. And Lord, we lift up to you today all of the people in our church, or those who are just watching today and who have questions about Mary and confusions about what Catholics believe. And we just ask that you would gently lead them to truth, teach them who she is, who she was, who she is to you. And if she's so important to you, then she can be very important to us. Jesus, we love you, and we thank you that you've chosen Mary to be your mother. And we ask for her care and her protection in these days to comfort us in our sorrows, to give us strength in our weaknesses, and to give us you, Jesus, our light in the moments of our darkness. We pray this in your name. Amen. The Lord be with you. And with your spirit. May Almighty God bless you, the Father, and the Son, and the Holy Spirit. Amen. Go in peace.

0: some 800 years ago. The great Saint Francis became the center of an extraordinary mystery. The wounds suffered by Christ at the crucifixion appeared on his body.
1: These wounds are something that will appear in individuals. They're medically and scientifically inexplicable.
2: They don't want the stigmata.
3: They didn't feel worthy to bear the markings of Christ. In other cases, Padre Pio and others, they want these to go away.
4: Skepticism is not anything to be ashamed of. It's sort of natural to not understand these stigmata because it's such a supernatural event.

0: And the last thing that the church wants to do is get misled by a fake, an imposter. So typically, the church, if anything, errs on the side of caution.
1: My name is Michael O'Neill. I'm the Miracle Hunter. Join me as we explore the mystical phenomena of stigmata.
2: You know what the Mass is? It's the reenactment of Calvary.
3: America's apostle has been raised to the altars. EWTN takes you to Peoria, Illinois, to celebrate the historic witness of our newest blessed with a Byzantine Divine Liturgy of Thanksgiving for the beatification of Archbishop Fulton J. Sheen, here on the Global Catholic Network, EWTN.
4: Welcome to Catholic Blitz. My name is Father Ken Briganti, and I'm joined with my esteemed colleague, Father John Trigilio. And are you ready for another session of Catholic Blitz? Because we have a question for you.
5: I'm ready, Father Ken, anytime you are.
4: Let's see what we have.
5: Okay.
4: How specific should I be in confession? You have 1 minute. Go.
5: Okay. What you want to specifically mention when you go to confession are all known mortal sins that have never been confessed before. And you need to tell us the exact sin, how many times you committed it, and the context. Are you married? Are you a religious, a priest? Was this with a minor or with an adult? But we do not need gory details. We don't need specifics. We don't need names. We don't need addresses. We don't want any things like that, but just all sins that you needed to confess since your last good confession. And if you forgot anything, nothing to worry about, because when you say these sins and all my sins, it covers the ones that you may have forgotten. It's only those ones that you withhold intentionally and purposely that are not forgiven, and you would then make the whole confession sacrilegious. But if you do that in good faith and then do it with the penance that Jesus assigns, you're in good shape.
4: Wow, great job, Father Julian. I got 8 seconds to go. Join us for another edition of Catholic Blitz.

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1: Tonight on Life on the Rock, we have Dr. Brett Sokold, part two. He'll give a reflection and much more.

0: Tonight on Life on the Rock, we have Dr. Brett Sokold, who's written a book called Educating for Eternity, A Teacher's Companion to Making Every Class Catholic. And he goes around and he visits schools and talks to the teachers. He really kind of brings new insight about how to bring a Catholic worldview into all the curriculum, into all the departments of education.
1: This is the second show with him we're doing, and we're now going to a reflection with Dr. Brett Sokold.
2: You'll hear young people sometimes, some of you might be those young people, who at the end of their high school experience will say something that sounds like hyperbole, right? They'll say something like, music saved my life or art saved my life. And when they say that, we don't think they're crazy. We actually know that there's something true that they're communicating to us. You know, you imagine the kid who comes into the art class kind of with a shell on, they're kind of turned in on themselves. You don't know what's going on in their life. They're trouble at home, bullying, maybe they're just shy. But something happens in the creative act. And especially when a classmate or a teacher comes and sees what they're making and says like, what is that? What are you doing? That looks really good. Tell me about what you're making. And the student starts to open up because like everyone else, the student wants more than anything to be seen and to be known and to be loved. And when someone sees you through your artistic creation and something comes alive in you, in a Catholic school, we have this incredible privilege to be able to say to the student like, we're not surprised that you come alive in the act of creation. We believe you were made in the image and likeness of a creator God. And so you are made to be a creator within creation. And you find something of yourself in that expression, but not self-expression as like self-assertion, but expression that wants to share something of oneself and be received and to form a relationship, which is really, that's the

0: doctrine of the Trinity, right? That self-expression, fully given and fully received, forms this kind of bond of love. We're always chasing that Trinitarian life. And even in an art class, when you have the student who, you know, maybe was struggling for whatever other reason, finds something in themselves, it's because they're made that way. They're made in the image and likeness of a creator, and they're made for that Trinitarian life.
1: Well, Brett, welcome back to Life on the Rock.
0: Good to be here.
1: To continue our discussion on education, you've written a book called Educating for Eternity. It's been really good just to listen to you. You have a lot of experience with education. I think there's a lot of challenges today, but I'm also, again, optimistic about where the church is responding to this. And again, there's that action plan. And I think a lot of us feel that there needs to be, I don't know if the word is reform, but to really just kind of take charge and lead that way of really just setting an example of bringing, you know, Catholic truth and light to schools, to society, to our own homes. It's a big thing, and it's a big mission. But one of the things you said in the last segment that I kind of wanted to get into is one challenge that I see with education. It can kind of go all over the place, but the social media. This, you know, we're creatures that are just bombarded with so much information, facts, or whatever. We have social media, we have podcasts, we have just instant news, endless headliners, we have AI now. And so a lot of times what you learn in the classroom can be something very different at home or wherever, just watching TV. Where are those challenges? How is the church responding to those?
0: Right. I would think a key challenge is, like, it would be easy to imagine that education is about getting people the right information, right? And that's easier to imagine when information is sparse, you know, and you got to get to it. Even when I was growing up, you had to go to the encyclopedia. You know, we didn't have the internet, right? We do not have a shortage of information, right? We have more information than we can possibly process. And so it actually puts the question back to us in a way that I think is helpful. If we were conceptualizing education as information transfer, well, we don't need schools. I mean, just watch YouTube or whatever you want to do, right? And so if education is not primary, information will have its place. Mm-hmm. But if it's not primarily about getting people information, if it's about, like, learning how to be a human, right? At this sort of very basic level. Well, then all the information in the world needs to be integrated, related, understood, discerned when there's competing voices telling us different things, and just feeding more information doesn't make that better, it makes it worse, right? And so we're challenged in a way that gives us an opportunity, I think, to go back to the real basics of what education was supposed to be about, not just training for a job or preparation for the global economy or to get into a good college or anything, but like, to become a human person fully alive, to like figure out who you are, God's call in your life, what are your capacities and gifts, how can they serve in the world? All those kinds of things can be, I think we have an opportunity to highlight and articulate those ends because it can't just be information transfer anymore. And because we're gonna lose the game if we're in the information transfer, and we've already lost. That's not what this is about. But in fact, the fragmentation of knowledge, the breakdown of community, all these things that are happening as we live in a more and more virtual world are pointing us back to small scale human relations, community. Schools in the church's tradition of teaching about Catholic education, one of the more common descriptions of school is they're a community. Mm-hmm. A community of learning, right? And a community of faith. And so I think we've got a real opportunity in the face of these social and technological pressures to say again what we're really all about. And what I'm seeing across North America is parents choosing Catholic schools in part because they see it as a place where there's a response to this world that is a little scary for them to raise their kids in and that sort of thing. Sometimes they can articulate it better, sometimes not. But there's a felt sense that, like, here is something human, you know?
1: Yeah, and I thought you just said it, the relational aspect, too. Because a lot of times whenever, just my own view of education, I really prefer a lot of it to be on a very

0: smaller scale to where I actually know your name, something about you. Because my experience was even just going off to a big university, it's so big, there's so many people, you're just like one of 400 people. You're just kind of a number.
1: Right.
0: And you're just feeling, I'm just kind of here.
1: Right.
0: You know, it's like, I didn't even know the names of my teachers, because it's like, you know,
1: right.
0: Several.
1: Right, but you pay tuition.
0: But you pay tuition.
1: Right.
0: And I just remember there was a misery that accompanied that.
1: Right.
0: And it's like, education should be higher than this. There's
1: right.
0: something, maybe there's nothing wrong with the school, maybe there's not just anything wrong with me, but there's a disconnect there. And I think it's in that community aspect.
1: The human person wants more than anything else. I talk about this with art teachers, by the way, because this shows up in art class, but it's true everywhere. The human being wants more than anything else for someone to see them.
0: Mm.
1: You know, even like Jesus in the Jordan, when the father like looks at him and sees him and says, "You are beloved," right? Like, even Jesus needed that, mm-hmm. right? So like the human person is like crying out to be seen. And this dehumanized, whether it's platforms or just giant institutions that feel dehumanizing, where you feel like a number, right? It's the opposite of that. And in a Catholic school, partly because sometimes they're smaller scale,
0: yeah.
1: but also even at large scale institutions, you can make small scale things within the mm-hmm. larger, right? It's possible to do that. You gotta be intentional. People want to be seen, and they want to be in relationship with other people who really know who they are. And we have a great opportunity in Catholic schools to do that. We have the theology that makes sense of that. We have the pastoral practice to engage where, you know, people in school are coming from tough spots because yeah. they're humans with human families and human communities that are broken in different ways, right? But that opportunity to be seen and engaged and known is so foundational to education. We don't think about it because we think education is about getting a job. So who cares about knowing the inner yeah. brother John, right? but it's formation for a well-lived human life and for eternity.
0: Mm-hmm.
1: And that's all relationship. Like, that's what heaven is. Like, heaven is relationship, right? And we started here, and it's imperfect here. But we can get... You know, we can make real progress, even if we won't get perfect, right?
0: Yeah. And one aspect you cover is the faith and reason. And I think that's a big one, because there's one aspect of the world today that says, well, you know, religion, church is just anti-reason.
1: Right.
0: You know, they don't think about anything. What's the response there?
1: Right. Well, one of the things I say, there's a whole chapter at the mm-hmm. beginning on faith and reason, because in every discipline, faith and reason are going to inform your approach. It's not that some topics deal with faith and some deal with reason, but faith and reason, the way I put it in the book is, in every act of human knowing, faith and reason cooperate. You're having some faith in something, trusting your own senses, you have to have faith in reason before you can reason, you know? And you can reason your way to knowing that reason itself is inadequate for certain kinds of knowledge. Mm-hmm. So you can reason your way to faith, but you have to have faith and reason. There's this interweaving of faith and reason in general, in all of our knowing. If you buy a jug of milk from the store, you're going to drink it probably without testing it for poison. You're going to have faith in the system that gets you safe milk, and it's reasonable to have faith in that system. And you could reason your way to having faith in the milk. You can do that then in any discipline. You can explore in phys ed, in math, in whatever, how in a particular domain, faith and reason cooperate in all of our knowing.
0: Yeah. Well, Brett, we have to go to a break, but whenever we get back, let's get into some of the practical aspects of education.
1: Awesome.

0: Padre Pio, the miracle man of Pietrocina. Mystic, stigmatist, saint. Through the thorns of suffering, the fragrance of his sanctity has inspired millions. EWTN takes you to San Giovanni Rotondo for a special tribute to one of the greatest holy men of our time. Solemn Mass in honor of St. Padre Pio.
1: Man who cannot live at peace with himself cannot live at peace with his fellow man.
2: 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EWTN takes you to St. Louis for a full day of coverage of the Mass of Beatification of Archbishop Fulton J. Sheen. 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
3: I'm always ecstatic about the Mass. In it, I'm offered the opportunity to offer back to God a sacrifice of praise and thanksgiving for granting me and many the opportunity and joy of salvation and the Eucharist. All we do is acknowledge, we give thanks, we acknowledge the grace of salvation. We give thanks for grace and all the heavenly blessings. How about develop an attitude of gratitude in good times and in bad, knowing that, as the word of God in Scripture says, to them that love God, all things work together unto good. Let our joy be to praise, for praise works to good. God love you. God bless you.

0: Well, Brad, can you speak a little bit about the practical side of Catholic education?
1: Yeah, so a big part of what I have to do, you know, when you talk about faith and reason, there's a chapter on truth and freedom and joy mm-hmm. and virtue. They're laying theological and theoretical foundations, and I don't want us to skip that step. Like, I think good theology is important, mm-hmm. or I wouldn't be a theologian, and good theology is necessary for good practice. But teachers are the most practical people in the world, right? They're like, I have a lesson plan to teach Tuesday morning on nutrition and food groups. So it's lovely that, you know, all this faith and reason stuff, but I got to teach nutrition and food groups, right? And so one of the things I started doing in that book, but I've been doing more recently because I do workshops with teachers and I'm writing the sequel. The sequel to this book is called Making Every Class Catholic, A Practical Guide. And it's to give teachers the tools, not just to read what the theologian says about their discipline, but the tools to start thinking about their discipline and then to start the practice of like lesson planning and thinking through how you would approach nutrition and food groups, California geography. Yesterday I was at a school here in Alabama, St. Anne Catholic School, and they said, let's think about family trees. I'm doing a kindergarten lesson on family trees. So we started looking and thinking through family trees from a very practical point of view. And I'm like, well, first of all, like, scripture's full of family trees. And then someone was like nervous, like, well, what if a family tree is a little messy? And you know, would that be a problem for the student whose family background was a little messy? And we said, well, actually, scripture is not the problem there. Scripture's the solution. Jesus's family tree is a mess. And the whole point in, you know, Matthew's genealogy is God came to us through a messy family tree because that's the only kind there are, right? And so it's a gift to the student to know that, like you, Jesus had a messy family tree, right? So that was just one. And then someone was like, we were looking at the liturgy and someone was like, well, the Book of Remembrance that we have in a lot of our parishes for November when we pray for those who've gone before us in Christ, right? It just sort of snowballs once you get working on this, that you start seeing, okay, it's not just family tree is like neutral, secular, curricular content, and then I got to do awkward Catholic stuff. But it's like, if I start thinking about any reality through the lens of faith, these connections are going to emerge that feel genuine and authentic, right? Just doing a family tree from the Bible could feel artificial. But as soon as you're like, oh, now I'm ministering to a student whose own family tree is imperfect, and go back far enough, anybody's family tree is imperfect, right? That I'm ministering to that person and showing them God's love because he chose to enter the world through a messy family tree. All of a sudden, this thing which felt like a weird tack on is all of a sudden like, oh, it makes it, the family tree itself became more interesting, more meaningful, and more memorable. And has more long-term impact on the student than one more piece of data that they might or might not use, right? And that's what teachers keep finding is they're worried that this is going to be too theoretical and how does it fit with the actual curricular content I'm supposed to teach? And I want to reassure teachers, like, we're not taking over the curriculum. Like, those are legitimate things to learn. Photosynthesis, family trees, food and nutrition. I want my kids to learn those in school, too. You do this well.

well, and faith makes all of those things more interesting and more connected and more integrated. Could you do it poorly? Sure. Sure, it's possible that, you know, you have a certain false start where you try to do faith in your math class and it kind of flops. And like,

0: Against that all the time. And one of the things that a faith lens does is it takes any particular knowledge and puts it in a broader perspective to help you make sense of what that knowledge means for your life and for human life and for community and all the big questions that matter, right? So it looks all theological and theoretical. And then when you start doing the practical, you feel like, oh, this actually works, and it makes my job easier, and it makes me feel better about my vocation and the mission of the church and all this kind of stuff. And it breathes life into the teacher and into the classroom.
1: Yeah, that's very interesting because you brought it up with the boredom and apathy. Because I just remember in my own experience, it was like, well, I just suffered a lot of that. And part of it I had to kind of realize too is like, I'm just not getting it. A lot of times we're not following the conversation or the teaching in and of itself. And sometimes I think when you're young, it's like, well, I don't want to raise my hand. I don't want to do it in front of a class. You know, I'm just going to expose my ignorance here.
0: Right.
1: Some kids don't care. It's like, right. I don't get it, you know. But I think, too, sometimes there's different ways to teach things. There's different approaches. And I remember I had a math teacher that said when learning math, there's almost 6-7 different ways a math problem can be taught and learned. And sometimes it's just kind of tweaking something a right. little bit. To where all of a sudden it, you know, and once the illumination happens in the mind, you go, ah.
0: Right.
1: You know, learning becomes like a really great thing.
0: Right, right.
1: You know, it's like you just crave it.
0: Right.
1: Because now you know how to learn.
0: School comes from the Greek word skola, which means leisure. And I remind teachers, or if they haven't heard it before, like, our analogy for school in our culture is work. Kids go to school, grown-ups go to work.
1: Homework.
0: Right, and then we have homework. But for most of human history, school was not work, it was leisure. Mm. If you were wealthy enough to not have to work, you know, by the time you're 8 years old, you gotta work in the mines or the fields or wherever yeah. your family, you know, does, right? Dad's carpenter shop, right? If instead you have the leisure to like read poetry and sing songs and like do geometry, like historically people who had enough resources that they could waste time were the people who did geometry, right? Because it was satisfying to something in the human spirit in this pursuit of truth through order and all that kind of stuff, right? And to sort of re-enchant the idea of education is like, we're so filthy rich that we can take our young people and give them 20 years before they have to work, where they can read books and sing songs and solve math problems and play volleyball. For 20 years you get to do this, right?
1: Right.
0: And we conceptualize this as work. But people who actually work, right? If you're a 10-year-old who works in a coal mine, tell these people that they're not working.
1: My great-grandfather, I think he dropped out of like the third grade to work in the fields, you know? And he lived as a farmer his whole life, knew all of that, but he didn't really go to school or any of that.
0: Right.
1: And I think, too, just going back, you know, with the education, not to take it for granted. Because once those years are passed, a lot
0: right.
1: of times as you do get older, you're like, oh, I wish I had learned this a lot better.
0: Right, right.
1: So I think, too, just even that approach of learning how to learn is
0: right.
1: so fundamental, too.
0: Absolutely. Yeah, learning. If you're blessed with a certain kind of education, and maybe, I mean, some responsibility is on the student. It's not only on the teacher,
1: right?
0: Right. If you're blessed with that kind of education where you love learning from the start and you can carry that through, but it's true that often it feels wasted where people get to the end of it, they didn't love learning, and then they discover in their, I don't know, mid-20s, something that they love learning about, and they're like, well, this would have been handy. And I've given talks, I lead with math when I do my talks because it's kind of the hard case, because it's like neutral, right?
1: Yeah.
0: In a certain sense, the content of math is neutral. But then we explore like what it means that the human person is the creature that abstracts from the material order into this spiritual, you know, thing called number or equation. And we can work with that. And no matter how complex it gets, if we keep following the rules, it will never contradict itself. Like what? And then we can plug it back into the world and land a rocket on Mars. What are we doing when we do that? And I've had people come up to me, teachers who said, I hated math in high school. But if we would have thought about math that way, I would have known that even though I'm not going to go on to do work in math, it's fascinating,
1: yeah.
0: right? And I think that's like one of the chapters in this book is called Catholicism Makes Everything Interesting. And that's been my own experience. And
1: yeah.
0: I think like a teacher can wrap their head around that like everything we do here should blow our minds. We should be like stunned that

0: people make art or that we count. Like if you go to an archaeological site and you find like a femur that's got like notches on it, and you're like, they were counting, and you're like completely blown away by the, and I'm like, that's the right answer. Yeah. You should be mind boggled all the time, you know.
1: Well, Brett, we've run out of time, but I've really enjoyed the discussion, just listening to you and your knowledge and your experience with education. So thank you for being on Life on the Rock.
0: It was great to be here, Brother
1: thank
0: John.
1: You.
2: Well, Father Mark, I enjoyed my conversation with Dr. Brett. What were some of the things you took away?
3: I liked his line that faith makes things interesting. Mm-hmm. You know, we don't live in a meaningless world, you know, without any kind of purpose or meaning. We're just kind of walking around and there's nothing real, kind of, so to speak. But we believe that God is the creator. He loves us. He's guiding even history. Mm-hmm. You know, in the chaos of what we see in history, God is at work. We see that in our Old Testament, in the Bible, that God teaches and speaks to us historically there in parts of the history of Israel and the kingdom and the coming of the Messiah. And then all things are going to be fulfilled in Christ, right? So he is the Alpha and the Omega. So we're going towards him. There is purpose. And we all belong to that story. You know, we all have a role to play in that story. The call of the lady to sanctify the world, right? So it matters what we do down here. So we are to understand, we're to cultivate and till the garden, to care for things. We are to develop science, you know, and learn and investigate this beautiful creation. And then, yes, have technology and use it to build a civilization of love. So there's all these elements, you know, that, and then like even like art and poetry and all that. I mean, the gospel needs that for mm-hmm. the proper expression of the gospel. It needs to take shape and inform art that to communicate these beautiful truths of who God is, his plan for us, his love for us. And the other thing I liked what he said was, you know, Catholic education aims to engage the person, to see the person, yeah. and to know the person. And we crave that in our depths, to be seen and known and ultimately loved.
1: Yeah. And again, you're not just a number, mm-hmm. But there's a real human identity, integrity there. You're, you know, in a sense, you're the church of today, you're the church of tomorrow. And so I think it's a great what he's doing of really building discipleship. So.
3: Right. And that is exciting. When people think oftentimes faith gets in the way, it contradicts reason, it contradicts science. No, all truth comes from God. So truth cannot contradict truth. So we say everything. He's the creator. So everything comes from him. And our faith is what Jesus Christ in his fullness has revealed to us. In no way can contradict this stuff. No, in fact, it raises it up. It shows its ultimate purpose and meaning and can energize us to explore these things. And Catholicism has a great history of schooling, of universities, of science, and sometimes our modern culture forgets that. Yeah. So we'll send you into the vineyard with a blessing. May our Heavenly Father shine his face upon you, may he give you his peace. May Almighty God bless you, the Father, and the Son, and the Holy Spirit. We'll see you next week on Life on the Rock.

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1: The Lord's mercy is unlimited. Believe the impossible and you can do the incredible. What a blessing is our faith.

Hello, I'm Father Andrew Apostoli, a member of the Franciscan Friars of the Renewal. Welcome to our series on Archbishop Fulton J. Sheen, a prophet for our times. We find ourselves today in this beautiful church of St. Agnes. It's located on East 43rd Street in Manhattan. This is a church that was very much associated with the life of the late Archbishop. He came here in the 1930s to preach. He came up on weekends when he was teaching at Catholic University, and he would preach in the New York area. And this was one of his favorite places to preach. He came here again in the 1970s after he retired as Bishop of Rochester, and he preached from this beautiful church of St. Agnes. I should point out to you, the church was very much damaged by a fire in 1992. It sustained severe damage, and because of that, the whole interior of the church has been renovated, redecorated. But it is the same structural church in which Bishop Sheen had preached a number of times. What he was famous for in the 1970s was preaching the on Good Friday, the seven last words of our Blessed Lord. Over 50 times in his lifetime, he preached about the seven last words on Good Friday. And he said that each time he preached, he always gave a new set of themes based on the seven last words of our Lord. I remember an uncle of mine telling me he came here to St. Agnes on Good Friday. There were so many people, the church was so filled that the people were standing out on the street on 43rd Street, right here in front of St. Agnes. They had big loudspeakers so that the people outside the church could partake of the bishop's preaching, could hear his wonderful words, inspiring words. This street became so connected with Bishop Sheen that they gave it the name Archbishop Fulton J. Sheen Place. And there's a statue here in the church, a beautiful little statue of Our Lady holding the Christ child, commemorating Bishop Sheen having preached here many, many times. His preaching, he was certainly gifted as a preacher, as a lecturer. I had the opportunity to hear him not only at my ordination when he preached at my ordination mass, which was a homily that I've listened to on tape many, many times. It inspires me every year on my anniversary. I try to take out the tape and play it to be inspired by the words of the great Archbishop. But I also heard him again when he gave a day of recollection for priests up in Hyde Park at the old St. Julian Aimard Seminary. It was a wonderful day. I remember there were 250 priests came from a number of states to hear the Archbishop speak on the priesthood. This was one of the greatest joys of his priestly ministry. He said this, the most meaningful and gratifying experience of my life has been giving retreats to priests. And he said that that this was so gratifying to him because not only did he have an opportunity to help these priests grow in living their priesthood, but he himself felt renewed as he reflected on the priesthood for his own life. And so it was a kind of spiritual renewal for him, as well as for the many priests that came to hear his word. I know in my own life, my own sense of priesthood was enriched deeply by the writings and the tapes of Bishop Sheen. I listened to many of his tapes, the retreats that he did after he retired as Bishop of Rochester, and I find them very rewarding. Someone was telling me recently that he said, I've listened to his tapes about 10 times, and each time I listen to those tapes, I get something new out of it. There was much there because he put much into it. He was a great, great speaker. Another time I heard him speak was at West Point. He spoke at Eisenhower Hall at the West Point Academy, and I remember there were over 2,000 cadets there that day, and he certainly it was a very inspiring talk, and I remember many of the cadets afterwards came to greet him. I had the opportunity, when he had finished his talk, to go backstage and say hello to him, and I remember one thing that happened. With his left hand, he took my right arm and he held it while he
shook the hands of about 15 different cadets. And then he turned to me and he said, "I am so happy to see you have remained faithful." That was his great concern, was that priests be faithful to the vocation that they had received. And he did all he could by word and writing, preached word and the written word, to inspire priests to love their priestly vocation. But he wasn't limited to preaching only to priests. He used to preach to students. I remember there was a college down in Philadelphia that every year he would give them a day of recollection. And he also not only preached, he gave talks in many, many colleges and universities. In fact, he said toward the end of his life, it was mainly to secular universities that he went to preach, because he received many invitations from them. And he said that on secular campuses, they were looking for God. And he certainly was one who could lead them to them. And he said one of his favorite themes was to preach Christ, preach about the crucifixion, preach about the need of sacrifice. And he said the more he did, the greater response he got from those who heard him. He also ended up preaching in prison, and he had a great impact on the prisoners. One prison he began his retreat, he didn't want the prisoners to feel that he was someone above them, that he was someone better than them. And this is what he said to them. He said, "Gentlemen, there is one difference between you and me. You've been caught, I was not." In other words, we're all sinners. And that's how he began his talk to a group of prisoners. So Bishop Sheen, when he preached, loved to preach before the Blessed Sacrament. He himself drew the power and strength of his words from Jesus in the Blessed Sacrament. And he knew that if he could bring his listeners to closer to Jesus in the Blessed Sacrament, especially to inspire them to make a Eucharistic holy hour, if possible, every day, he knew that his message would take hold. He knew that those who heard him and were touched deeply would in turn touch others. And therefore that message would keep on spreading. And so he was a man who affected other people deeply. In one of his prison retreats, he said he heard confession of a prisoner who had been convicted of four consecutive crimes: stealing a suit, stealing a car, forging a check, and committing a robbery without force. And for this, that prisoner had to serve 26 years of a life sentence, because of the way the New York State Sullivan Law was written, meant life in prison to be convicted four times. And when he spoke to this man, when he returned home, Bishop Sheen called the governor and asked for a pardon for this prisoner. He felt that he had certainly served far beyond the measure that his crimes deserved. And one night, Bishop Sheen got a phone call at his residence, and it was the man who was set free from prison because the bishop had, asked this pardon from the governor, and the governor gave it. And the man called Bishop Sheen and expressed his gratitude. And Bishop Sheen said to him, "Well, what kind of job did you have in the prison?" And the man said, "Well, I was a cook in the prison." And the bishop said, "Well, hurry over here, you're going to make a meal." And that man ended up being a cook for Bishop Sheen for a number of years. So he deeply and permanently affected the lives of very, very many people by his gift of preaching. And today, as we reflect on that in this beautiful church of St. Agnes, we're inspired by his words. He knew that a bishop's first task is to teach and to preach. And he certainly was faithful to the mission that God gave him as a bishop of the church.

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Hi, this is Dr. Anthony Rizzi with the Institute for Advanced Physics, here to talk to you about Faith Matters. And today I want to talk to you about justice, an element of justice. And that is, we should care about our fellow man beyond just, how is it hurting me? We should care about how it's affecting the entire community. Is there slander going on? Is there things going on about people that is damaging their reputation, for example, is an area in which we just kind of clam up and we don't try to correct it because we don't really, it's not my problem, but it is my problem. And the answer to God's question, am I my brother's keeper, is yes, indeed, I am my brother's keeper. And that means that it's not just, as the common saying says, does it pick my pocket, does it break my leg? That's not the only, those lower elements of human nature is not all that matters. What matters is whether you're playing your role in the community. Now, all of us have a role in the community to fix this or that problem, but at the very least, we can pray and recognize the problem and then pray to God that the problem can be reconciled by the people that can handle and deal with the problem, and maybe talk to someone who can handle and deal with the problem, but never just say, that's his business, he can do whatever he wants. That's a form of hatred or a form of apathy. You know, often it's said that the opposite of love is not hatred, but apathy. And we can't have apathy toward our fellow man. We have to love our fellow man. So the bottom line is to recognize and then ask, in prayer at least, for these things to be rectified, because it's a bigger aspect of the community that we're all a part of. Thank you very much for listening. This has been Faith Matters.

0: You know, Bishop Sheen, he had a great sense of humor, and he often injected humor into his talks. One time, he was getting a haircut. He was in a certain town where he was going to be giving a talk.
1: I was talking in upstate New York on one occasion, and I went into the barber shop in the afternoon of the lecture. The barber did not recognize me. He said, "Are you going to that lecture tonight by Bishop Sheen?" I said, "Yes." He said, "Do you have a ticket?" I said, "No, I don't." Well, he said, "All the tickets have been sold. You probably will have to stand." I said, "You know, it's a peculiar thing that every time I go to hear that man talk, I always have to stand."
0: Story is told that Bishop Sheen was traveling and he got off a train in some little town.
1: I was once giving a talk in the town hall of Philadelphia and I lost my way. And I asked a boy, "Where is the town hall?" And he told me, I do not remember the exact address, but something like 12th and Chestnut. And he said, "What are you going to do there?" I said, "Give a talk." "On what?" Well, I didn't want to tell him that I was talking on my usual subject, which will be my subject this afternoon, the occipito frontalis of the convolistic convolutions of the metaphorical obliquiarum pelvearum. So I simplified it, and I said, "Well, boys, I'm going to talk on heaven and how to get there. Would you like to come and find out?" They said, "You don't even know the way to the town hall."
0: He said one time, told a story about a professor, a priest rather, who was giving a talk. This priest was giving a talk, and in his audience was a heckler, and he was making a lot of comments as Father was speaking, and he was sort of getting on Father's nerves. And finally, at the end of the talk, which the priest had given on scripture, this man, wanting to sort of ridicule the priest and ridiculing scripture, he said, "Father, now tell me, how is it possible that Jonah spent 3 days in the belly of a whale? How is that possible for a man to spend 3 days in the belly of a whale?" And Bishop Sheen said, the priest answered, scripture says he spent 3 days in belly of a whale, but I couldn't tell you how he did it. He said, when I get to heaven, I'll ask him and I'll let you know. And the man said, supposing he's not there. He said to the man, "Well, then you ask him." So he had a sense of humor. When he was speaking with Pope Paul VI, and the Pope said to him, "Bishop Sheen, you have written and spoken such wonderful things about Jesus." He said, "I'm sure you're going to get a high place in heaven." And Bishop Sheen said to the Holy Father, "Your Holiness, is that an infallible statement?" He also knew Pope John Paul II. I learned that Pope John Paul II often looked at Bishop Sheen's videos. That was one of the ways in which he kept up with his English, was listening and watching the videos of Pope, of Bishop Sheen, his Life is Worth Living series, and probably the other videos that he had made, the other retreats that he had given. So there was some correspondence between Pope John Paul II and Bishop Sheen. And it's interesting, although Bishop Sheen

died little over, little past the time that the Pope had finished his first year as Holy Father. Bishop Sheen already at that point predicted that Pope John Paul II will go down as one of the greats, one of the great popes in church history. And many people do talk about calling him Pope John Paul the Great, the impact that he had. And Bishop Sheen sensed that. And there was a correspondence between the Holy Father and Bishop Sheen. I know I've only met the Holy Father once, that I even spoke to him. I was in an audience. It was at the end of a little reception line. And I had with me two little prayer cards of prayers that were approved for private use by the Archdiocese of New York. And I presented the two prayer cards to them, to the Holy Father, to show him that. And I told him that we were working to try to promote the cause of Bishop Sheen, and the Holy Father acknowledged that. And then I asked him to bless our efforts, and he made a little sign of the cross over the two prayer cards. And I do believe that the Holy Father's blessing has been a help to us. And after all, he is the Vicar of Christ. And I know the esteem he had for Bishop Sheen was shown when he came to New York, the famous encounter that the Holy Father had with him in the sanctuary of St. Patrick's Cathedral, when he embraced Bishop Sheen and said to him, "You have written and spoken well of the Lord Jesus. You have been a loyal son of the Church." Again, I think short of canonizing him, I don't see how you can say anything more beautiful about a person than the words that the Holy Father addressed to Bishop Sheen. The dying words of St. Teresa of Avila were, "I am a daughter of the Church. I am a daughter of the Church." And Bishop Sheen was a loyal son of the Church. He had two beautiful gifts of the Holy Spirit, among others. One was the gift we call the sensus fidelium. These are not charismatic gifts. These are a sense that the Spirit brings about in a person. The sensus fidelium is an ability to discern what is true doctrine from what is not. It's almost an instinctive sense of discernment. I remember when I studied theology, when we studied different doctrinal statements, some of them were divine faith, some of them were, de fide, what we call de fide, of faith, others close to faith, proxima fide. Some of them were theologically certain statements. Some of them were, just common teaching of the Church. And I remember sometimes we would use the expression of something that was not very stable, not a very good opinion. We would refer to it as offensive to pious ears. And Bishop Sheen had pious ears, and he could tell what was right and what was wrong, what wasn't right, what was wrong. St. Clement Mary Hofbauer, a Redemptorist saint, once said, he said, "I have a Catholic nose," he said, I can smell when something isn't just right." And that's part of that gift of the sensus fidelium. It means literally the sense of the faithful that, again, the Holy Spirit gives to those who live in their Catholic faith and cherish it, hold on to it, know it as they should. They have a sense of discerning when a teaching being given is accurate and when it's not. Another gift that he had, another sense, was the sensus ecclesiae. The sensus ecclesiae meant literally the sense of the Church. In other words, the Holy Spirit brings about in a person a sense of being able to think and to feel with the Church. When you find someone who is a very loyal Catholic and loves the Church and
her teachings and always tries to fulfill

0: their responsibilities as a Catholic Christian. Many of them, you see, have about them this sense of this, they're a man or woman of the church. Again, just in terms of what I shared when the Holy Father said that Bishop Sheen was a loyal son of the church, or in the same manner that Saint Teresa of Avila described herself as a daughter of the church. There was a certain faithfulness to being a member of the church. And that comes with that beautiful sense of the church, the sensus ecclesiae.
1: I am sure there are a lot of unmentioned saints, and I'm sure there are millions and millions, but if people wanted to name him a saint and felt that it would really help their lives to know that and to have him as an example, I definitely think they could, because if somebody works that hard for God, and if they weren't a saint, it would be a big surprise to me. There wouldn't be much hope for the rest of us.
0: And he quoted the little flower by saying, it doesn't take a whole lot of time to become a saint. It just takes a whole lot of love. One of the things that Bishop Sheen seemed to have a great regard for was joy within a person. I remember once being at the Missionaries of Charity, Mother Teresa's community in the Bronx, and seeing a sign there. Now, whether it was Mother's saying or not, I'm not sure, but it said, joy is a sure sign of the Holy Spirit's presence in the soul. And so Bishop Sheen, I believe, had that same sort of conviction. And one time there was a story told that he visited a seminary, and he went to visit all of the seminaries. They all came out, and all of them are very, very joyful and happy, you know, to have seen him. But one seminarian was there with a very, very sad face. And Bishop Sheen said to the rector, he says, I don't think that young man has a vocation. He's not very happy. So he looked upon joy as a sign of a person's being where they should be or doing what they should be doing, because the Holy Spirit gives us that joy and peace when we do what we should.
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0: You know what the Mass is? It's the reenactment of Calvary.
1: America's apostle has been raised to the altars. 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
2: Sheen inspired many through his groundbreaking television program, Life is Worth Living. 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
3: 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And Mary, in everything she did, wanted to lead people to her son. She wanted to be like that for the world, wanted to be like Mary to everyone he encountered. So do whatever he tells you, was Our Lady's last line in Scripture. I think that would be maybe Sheen's last words too.
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0: According to its author, J.R.R. Tolkien, The Lord of the Rings is, of course, a fundamentally religious and Catholic work. This might puzzle or mystify many people. There is, after all, no mention of Christ or his church anywhere in its thousand or so pages. The Catholic dimension is subsumed within the work, hidden under the literal surface in multifarious ways. Most specifically, the key to understanding the religious dimension of the work is to be found in the date on which the ring is destroyed. This is March the 25th, a hugely significant date on the Christian calendar, and perhaps the most significant date of all. Most Catholics will know that March the 25th is the date of the Annunciation, the date on which the Word becomes flesh, the date of the Incarnation, when God becomes man. The Annunciation, taken together with the crucifixion and resurrection, constitutes our redemption, our liberation from the power of sin. Original sin is the one sin to rule them all and in the darkness bind them. The ring is the one ring to rule them all and in the darkness bind them. The one sin and the one ring are both destroyed on the same significant date.
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0: Welcome to A Matter of Faith. This program is sponsored by Family Theater, which is directed by Reverend Patrick Payton of the Holy Cross Order. Family Theater is popularly known by its world-famous slogan, "The family that prays together stays together." Father Payton has devoted his entire life to the strengthening of the family, and through use of the mass media and through crusades, he has carried his message of family prayer to millions of people throughout the United States, Canada, Latin America, Africa, and the Far East. In this program, you'll hear Archbishop Fulton J. Sheen, the renowned preacher and orator. Archbishop Sheen is nationally known through his television and radio appearances and through his numerous writings. He'll be introduced by Father Payton.
1: Thank you all for joining us in this Matter of Faith series. In recent years, we have suffered an eclipse of Mary, the mother of Jesus Christ. But like the moon, when the eclipse moves away, the moon's brightness is all the more appreciated. And so it is with Mary, our Blessed Mother. When that eclipse that's now shadowing her moves away, we are going to appreciate her the more. We are going to see more clearly the role or the destiny God has given her. How privileged we are today to have with us a man of such strength and influence to help speed the day when that eclipse of Mary moves away. I'm happy to give you, and I'm honored to give you, dear Archbishop Sheen, and I will go back to join with you to be enriched by his holy words and his greatness.
2: Thank you, Father Payton. Friends.

Father Peyton did not announce the subject as woman's liberation, though it is going to be on the woman. It might be more properly called, I suppose, a woman's consecration. Did you ever hear the story that when, at the beginning of the universe, God made man, he took a good look at him, and then he said, I can do better than that. And he made woman. First of all, a word about women in general. I suppose the two characteristics of our modern world are despair and technology. First, despair. But have you noticed that almost all of the literature of despair comes from men? None from women. Kafka, Hemingway, Camus, Sartre, Green. These write about despair. Women always give hope. And then the other side is technology. Technology is concerned always with means, not with ends. Men are concerned always with means. That's why when they converse, they talk about things. Women talk about persons. That is incidentally why they're much more inclined to gossip than men. But fundamentally, they are right because they're concerned with persons. So I'm going to talk in this age when women are speaking about liberation of the woman, the ideal. And I'm going to speak of her in two or three ways. First of all, as a dream. Secondly, as a mother. And thirdly, as our intercessor. First of all, as a dream. All love begins with a dream. Many a man, for example, will conjure up in his mind memories, hopes, readings, aspirations, images, pictures, until finally he sees one day a certain woman who pulls together all the separate pieces of the mosaic, and he says, "This is the woman I love." Now, it may not always be true of men that they love in ideal before they love in reality, but it is certainly true of God, just as it is true of artists. They love in ideal before they love in reality. Whistler was once asked how he came to paint such a beautiful picture of his mother. He said, "You know how it is. One tries to make one's mummy just as nice as one can." And so God, who willed from all eternity to become man, had a dream about his mother. That is why in one of the books of the scriptures, in the book of Proverbs, it is said of her that she existed before the seas came forth and before rivers did burst forth as coming out of their wombs, and before the mountains were formed. As a matter of fact, the first immaculate conception was in the mind of God. He conceived of her from all eternity. Even when man would fall, he still thought of her. God never does any work without exceeding preparation. For millions of years, he labored on the universe. And then he prepared a paradise for man, a beautiful garden, as God alone knows how to make a garden beautiful. And when this paradise was made, there were celebrated in it the nuptials
of man and woman, our first parents. Now God willed another paradise, another Eden. And that new Eden that he dreamed about was a garden in which the weeds of sin would never grow. An Eden that would be so holy that God would not blush to send his son into it. And this paradise of the incarnation, this dream Eden, was Mary. This was God's dream. And I wonder, really, if she isn't the woman that every man loves and ideal. And I wonder if she, too, is not the woman that every woman wants to be, consciously or subconsciously. So this is Mary as the dream. Now we come to Mary as the mother. One day an angel came out from the great white throne of light and descended down over the plains of Esdraelon and came to this humble virgin kneeling in prayer and said, "Will you give God a man? Will you give God a human nature? God wants to start humanity all over again." And she said, "How can this be? I'm a virgin." Now, there's no love, or rather, there is no conception without love and fire and passion. And so this woman was told that the fire of love that would come into her would be the Holy Spirit. And she would conceive as a virgin and bring forth a man. Is this so strange, the virgin birth? Now, all of you who are listening to me, who have the faith, Christ has been conceived in you. He's in your intellect, because his truth governs your life. He's in your will. There's love. And to a certain extent, he's in your body. Because your body is the temple of God. This is the basic reason for holiness and purity. So that for those who have faith, God is in you. But he's not in us all the same way. He's much more in some than in others. For example, the saints. They possessed him, mind and will and body, in an eminent way. But if then Christ was conceived in our minds and in our wills and in our bodies by faith, is it not possible, maybe, that once upon a time there was a woman who was so holy, so open to God, that when God's words came to her, he possessed her, or rather she possessed him, not just in mind and in heart, but in body. So that the one who was born of her was the very Son of God. Here was a conception by perception, hearing the word of God. Any convert to Christianity can tell you that Christ was conceived in them. Well, here was conception by preeminence because of the availability of this creature for God and for his purposes. That was the virgin birth. Everything changed when she became a mother. When mothers hold their babes in arms, they tell their children, "Look up to heaven."
But when this mother held her babe in her arms, she looked down to heaven. For heaven was in her arms. G.K. Chesterton has a little poem about Our Lady. And the last verse, if I can recall it right, is this. Arisen from her pale raiment's hem, God, grown adventurous from all time's repose, up her tall body climbed as an ivory tower and kissed upon her lips a mystic rose. She was a mother who would have to be associated with suffering because she was called to help him in his work, the redemption of the world. And when she is still a young mother, the child is very young and is presented to old Simeon. There was no generation gap, incidentally, when Simeon held the child. But he said to the mother, a sword will pierce your heart. Now, the Greek word that is used is rhomphai. There are two Greek words for sword. One is a little dagger, and the other is this big, long, curved sword. And this old man said, the rhomphai will pierce your heart. You're called to a great mission of redeeming man from sin. And she came to understand it as time went on. I do not have time in a telecast of this dimension to go into everything that concerns her as a mother, but I'm going to skip from the childhood to the marriage feast of Cana. Her divine son was then 30. The Blessed Mother was already at the marriage feast. That is something to remember, as if she symbolized the Old Testament, the daughter of Zion. Her divine son was beyond the Jordan. He was gathering up his disciples. Now he comes to the marriage feast, which is already in progress. It's like the meeting of the Old and New Testament. And Luke tells us that the wine gave out. Why should wine give out in a wine country at a marriage ceremony? I think simply because our Blessed Lord brought off all of his disciples. It was the first instance of gate crashing in the history of Christianity. So the wine gave out. She was the first to notice it, and she said, they have no wine. He said, woman, what is that to me? Or better, in the original Greek, it is what to me is to thee. In other words, we're in this together. My hour has not yet come. Whenever he used the word hour, it was always in relationship to his passion and death and the redemption of the world. 7 times the word hour is used in John, always in relationship to evil. When Judas blistered his lips with a kiss, our Lord said, this is your hour. Now he's saying to his mother, my hour has not yet come. This is not yet the time for me to begin the redemption of the world and to stand as one guilty for all the sins of the world. And it will be an hour of agony. Do you want me to begin it? Are you a mother sentencing me to a battlefield? Is this your will, now that I go to my death in order to redeem mankind? That is what he meant by hour. My hour has not yet come. Now he said, what to me is to thee? We're in this together. My dear mother, the moment that I begin my public life,
announce myself as the Messiah, Savior of the world, your relationship to me changes. Then you're no longer just the mother of Jesus. You're the mother of everyone in the world that I will redeem. You will be the universal mother of mankind. And so I call you

That is always her message. Whatever he tells you to do, do it. About a year later, he reminded his mother that bonds of the flesh meant little, that what mattered was whether or not one obeyed the father's will, and anyone who obeyed the father's will was his father, mother, brother, sister. This was new spiritual kinship coming into the world. And then the Lord comes to the cross. And he looks down from the cross at the two most beloved creatures he has on earth. There are others there, but he notices these two. John and his blessed mother. Now, he does not call his mother, mother. And incidentally, I think we make too much of her as the sorrowful mother. I don't believe she was ever sorrowful. She suffered. But she was not sorrowful. The only recorded time in the life of our blessed Lord when he ever sang was the night he went out to his death. Why? Simply because this was his mission. I think Mary shared that too. You were never sad, dolorous. Suffering, yes. But I think she appreciated and had some joy in her heart for the good that was to be done. And so he looks down from the cross and calls her woman, and then indicating John, whom he doesn't call John, for he would have been only the son of Zebedee and no one else. He said, woman, there's your son. Son, there's your mother. In other words, Mary is now beginning to be the universal woman as she begot the head of the church Christ. Now she's beginning to beget the members. And John was the first. And because she was commended to us as our mother, therefore, she is above all else our intercessor. I wish I had time to tell you many instances of intercession in my own life. When I was ordained over 50 years ago, I took a resolution that I would offer Mass every Saturday to the Blessed Mother as long as I live. And I've kept it up, simply because she is my spiritual mother. I remember once being in Lourdes, and I just had enough money to go to Lourdes from Belgium, where I was studying, down to Lourdes, the southern part of France, to make a pilgrimage. And I arrived in Lourdes broke. I decided if the Blessed Mother was going to pay my hotel bill, she could just as well pay a big one as a little one. So I went to the best hotel in Lourdes, which would be fourth or fifth rate here. Ninth day, I got my bill. It was staggering. I had visions of American consul, French jails, and washing dishes. So I went down to the grotto in the morning, noon, and evening. Nothing happened. Thought I'd give her another chance. I went down at night. Portly gentleman tapped me on the shoulder. Do you speak French? Yes. He said, will you come to Paris with us and talk French for us in Paris? Have you paid your hotel bill yet? I think those are the most beautiful words I ever heard in my life. So he paid my hotel bill, and then I got back to Louvain in Belgium with much more money than I started with. And so on for thousands and thousands of other favors. George Bernard Shaw said, I think that the Mother of Christ will get me into heaven. Did you ever hear the story about our Lord walking through the courts of heaven? And he saw some souls that apparently got into heaven very easily. And he went to Peter. He said, Peter, I have given you the keys of the kingdom of heaven. You are to exercise that power wisely and judiciously. Tell me, Peter, how do these souls gain entry into my kingdom? Peter said, don't blame me, Lord.

0: every time I close a door, your mother opens a window. So remember the open window. And we are her children. And this, incidentally, this is the woman that brings prestige to womanhood. Yeah, she was for liberation from sin and guilt. But more than that, consecration. No woman is happy until she gives. Man has a need to be loved, but a woman has a need to love. And hence the supreme femininity is to be found in someone who just gave herself totally with God for the salvation and redemption of the world. She is therefore our mother. And we are her children. And so we say to her in the lovely language of Mary Dixon Thayer, lovely lady dressed in blue, teach me how to pray. God was just your little boy. Tell me what to say. Did you lift him up sometimes, gently on your knee? Did you sing to him the way mother does to me? Did you ever try telling him stories of the world? And, oh, did he cry? Do you think he cares if I tell him things? Just little things that happen? And do angels' wings make a noise? Can he hear me when I speak low? Does he understand me now? Tell me. For you know, lovely lady dressed in blue, teach me how to pray. God was just your little boy, and you know the way. Thank you, bye, and God love you.
1: Your Excellency, I wish our Blessed Mother were here to say the thanks that you deserve.
0: Thank you.
1: But you have inspired me, and I re-echo, I'm sure, everyone that had the privilege to hear you and see you.
0: Thank you.
1: And may our Mother, from her place in heaven, bless you and thank you. And thanks to you all who have been privileged, as well as I myself, to be so enriched and to share the great riches of spirit of the Archbishop. And I pledge myself to do everything in my power to have the entire United States and far beyond its borders, its families, hear and see what I heard and saw today. Thank you for joining us.
2: We are now at St. Peter's Basilica in Rome. Throughout the centuries, painters and sculptors and writers have tried to immortalize the woman about whom Archbishop Sheen was speaking. Within this basilica, however, is perhaps the greatest masterpiece in the world today. Look at it in all its splendor. It's Michelangelo's famous Pietà. It shows this loving mother at her most tragic moment. She is holding in her arms her son who has just been taken down from the cross. And what better way to pay homage to this wonderful woman, the world's greatest mother, than to pray the prayer that begins with the very words that God's ambassador, God's messenger, the Archangel Gabriel, first spoke to her.
1: Hail Mary, full of grace. The Lord is with you. Blessed are you among women, and blessed is the fruit of your womb, Jesus. Holy Mary, Mother of God, pray for us sinners now and at the hour of our death.
2: May God bless you and all the mothers of the world who follow in our footsteps.
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Archbishop Fulton J. Sheen was one of the most influential voices of the 20th century. Yet today, few seem to understand or remember the tremendous impact he made on our nation and in our world. His writings and his teachings have helped to change untold millions of lives. In fact, Mother Teresa of Calcutta carried one of his books with her wherever she went, and Pope John Paul II learned to speak the English language by listening to recordings of Archbishop Sheen's programs. Well, today, those two live on in our collective memories, and so should the man they both loved and respected, Archbishop Fulton J. Sheen. This film is the story of his holy and remarkable life, and I think you're going to like it.

0: It was a privilege to know a man who was so close to God.
1: He was an unparalleled evangelist and preacher who made God's word as vivid and as credible and as convincing as anybody ever has.
2: It was always a joy to be with. And when I was in his presence, there was always an aura about the man. I felt that I was closer to heaven than maybe I will ever be.
3: He was the voice of God in America.
4: I want him to think of him as a very holy, saintly man. Kind of tears me up because that's what he was.
5: There was something unique about what he said and something very convincing, because a lot of the other voices have kind of gone into the darkness, but his still rings true.
1: He had tremendous impact on Catholics in this country, and frankly, there hasn't been anyone to equal him since.
6: It was his genius for teaching and preaching, his charisma, that made popes want to talk to him. Where it came from, I guess it's the Lord.
7: It was like Jesus who walked, who traveled, who went out and preached. He went to the people. That's what Archbishop Sheen did, and that's what he inspires me to do.
8: Archbishop Sheen has really impacted my whole view on having God first in my life and by loving him first.
9: In many ways, he's changed my life, and the fact that he can still touch people's lives and change their lives is awesome.

0: May 8th, in the year 1895, Peter John Sheen was born in El Paso, Illinois, in a tiny apartment above his parents' hardware store.
1: He was born Peter. He was a colicky baby, and his grandparents, the Fultons, used to wheel him all the time. And he got to be known as Fulton's child, and that's how he got to be called Fulton.
0: His mother, Delia, instilled in Peter a strong sense of right and wrong.
2: I can remember when I was a boy, I said, "Mother, here's the geranium." She said, "Where did you get it?" I said, "Madden's grocery store." "How much did you pay for it?" I said, "Nothing." "Did Mr. Madden give it to you?" "No." "Did you steal it?" "Yes." I think the geranium was marked either 5 or 10 cents for that tin can. She said, "You go to your piggy bank, shake a quarter out of it, and go back and give the quarter to Mr. Madden." "Well," I said, it isn't worth a quarter. It's worth only a dime." "Well," she said, "this is to teach you not to steal any geraniums." "Well, do you know that on account of that 15-cent overcharge, I've never stolen a geranium since?"
0: Fulton's father, Newt, was an inventor, a shop owner, and a farmer. Every summer, Fulton and his three brothers worked the family farm.
1: He was a reader, and, you know, so he wasn't too interested in the farming aspect of things.
0: Watching the boys at work one day, a neighbor told Fulton's father, "Newt, that oldest boy of yours won't ever amount to anything. He's always got his nose in a book." When Fulton was 5, his family moved to Peoria, Illinois, where he achieved early success at St. Mary's Cathedral School.
3: Even as a young man, he was beginning to respond to those calls to conversion. He was responding even as an altar server at St. Mary's Cathedral. When he was just a young boy, 7 or 8 years old, he was serving for the great Archbishop John Lancaster Spalding, the founder of the Diocese of Peoria, one of the founders of the Catholic University of America, a truly historical figure, an imposing man. I've never seen a photograph of Spalding where he smiled. He just looks like one of those very stern, late 19th century bishops. So here's this 8-year-old young farm kid that's just moved into the city, and he's serving Mass for this great archbishop one morning. And whether he stepped on his cassock cam or tripped over the steps of the cathedral, the wine cruet smashes on the floor.
4: He used to say later on in his talks, he said, "Nothing sounds as loud as a glass cruet shattering on a marble floor in a cathedral in the presence of a bishop."
3: They get through Mass, Mass is ended, Sheen's waiting in the sacristy for the bishop, figuring gonna get the screaming of his life. Instead, whatever this inspiration was, Archbishop comes over to him, puts his hand on his shoulder, and says, "Young man, when you get big, where are you gonna go to school?" Well, the high school just down the street was named Spalding Institute. So Sheen, without missing a beat, says, "I'm going to Spalding Institute."
4: But the bishop said to him, "No, I don't mean that." He said, "You go home and you tell your parents that when you get big, you're going to go to the University of Louvain in Belgium, as I did, and you will be a bishop, as I am."
3: Where this prophecy came from, God only knows. But the truth is, Sheen did eventually go on to study at Louvain, became one of the most highly decorated scholars out of Louvain University, and what in fact became a bishop and an archbishop, just like Bishop Spalding.
0: Fulton did go to Spalding Institute, and he graduated at the top of his class, an achievement he would duplicate often in the years to come. Feeling a strong calling to the priesthood, he was advised to attend St. Viator's College in Bourbonnais, Illinois, where he would eventually make a name for himself as a scholar and debater.
5: When he was in college, the moderator of the debating team said that he would have to work on his voice, on his elocution. And so he said he used to stand in front of a mirror and actually practice. And so that's

0: And that was wonderful that he did that, because that made him the outstanding speaker that he was.
1: After St. Viator's came St. Paul's Seminary in Minnesota, where he continued his studies until 1919, when on September 20th, Fulton Sheen was ordained as Father Sheen by Bishop Edmund Dunn. The ceremony was held in Peoria at St. Mary's Cathedral, where Father Fulton had been a clumsy altar boy 20 years before. Upon becoming a priest, Fulton committed himself to a daily discipline that he would continue for the rest of his life, to spend 1 hour every day in prayer before the Eucharist.
2: And it was just so beautiful to see him go into the chapel and be on his knees and talk to the Lord. And everyone, of course, didn't want to disturb him, but I don't think they would disturb him. I think that he was caught up in a relationship with the Lord that which all of us wish that we had.
3: He was a man of intense prayer. He was not an actor. He used to say that for every minute he spoke, he spent an hour on his knees.
4: He's heard in words. I speak to you as you open your scriptures. He's seen in the church, he's seen by faith. He's seen in the poor and the hungry and the lame and the blind, all those whom you help. For he is in them. Touch. Oh, touch. That is rare. That's for the intimates. That is a very special kind of communion. There are many touched him this morning. I did. I wish you could, too.
1: After ordination, Father Sheen earned two additional degrees at Catholic University in Washington, D.C. He then went on to study in Paris, London, and Rome. Finally, in 1923, the prediction Bishop Spalding gave to an 8-year-old altar boy in Peoria came true. Fulton Sheen went to Louvain.
5: Seeking a deeper material on St. Thomas, he was recommended or advised to go to the University of Louvain in Belgium, and there he got his doctorate and then was even invited to study for a super doctorate called the Agrégé degree, which he won with highest distinction. First American ever to win that.
1: In 1925, Fulton Sheen was 30 years old and one of the Catholic Church's most promising and well-recognized young scholars. He had reached his pinnacle as a student and was prayerfully considering offers from some of the world's most prestigious universities. But the church had another path in mind for the celebrated Father Sheen, one that led toward home.

0: In 1925, Fulton Sheen was on the brink of a promising academic career. But his bishop, Edmund Dunn, had other plans for the young priest. He was assigned to St. Patrick's in Peoria, a poor immigrant church where only 20% of the parishioners spoke English. Sheen went door to door to every home in the parish. At one house, a man hurled a wrench at the priest, who eventually calmed him during a 20-minute discussion about their favorite automobiles. The man and his family eventually joined the parish.
1: Sheen reminds us that our job is not to do, but to be, and to be like Jesus. That requires humility, it requires passion, it requires creativity.
0: St. Patrick's was soon a thriving parish. And every time Father Sheen spoke, the small church was filled to capacity with new parishioners. After 9 months, Bishop Dunn allowed Fulton to leave Peoria to pursue his teaching career. He explained, saying, "I just wanted to see if you would be obedient. So run along now. You have my blessing." Father Sheen left for Washington, D.C., and a long-promised teaching position at Catholic

0: Catholic University of America.
1: The students, even the ones not registered for his courses, would pack into the lecture halls. They would line the sides, the steps. They would sit on the radiators just to hear Bishop Sheen talk.
0: Said one student, "You would no more think of raising a hand in one of his classes than telling the sun to stop shining. Nor can I honestly say that you'd want to. He was that spellbinding a teacher."
2: He's inspiring to me, too, as an educator. And even just the way that he taught, he knew how to captivate an audience and how to make ordinary things that nobody wants to think about accessible and to make them relevant.
0: While a member of the faculty at Catholic University, Father Fulton began traveling the country, speaking at more than 100 engagements per year.
3: He used to always say there were three elements in a good sermon or a good talk: a great beginning, a dynamite ending, and keep the two as close together as possible.
4: You had to hear his voice live to realize this was a beautiful instrument that he was using. His whole charismatic style, I mean, just the gaze in his eyes and the way he looked, those were natural gifts.
5: He was giving a mission lecture. He came into a banquet hall. They reiterated what they had put in writing. Your Excellency, would you limit it to 20, no more than 25 minutes? And I remember hearing that. And then he came into the room, and of course, everyone went crazy. And we had the meal, and then he was introduced. Well, talk about spellbound. This group of about 500 or 600 people, 20 minutes came and went, 25 minutes, 45 minutes, 1 hour and 10 minutes. Nobody complained. We were eating from his hands.
4: You felt that one of the apostles was right there in front of you speaking, and that if you missed the first 12, well, listen to Sheen, and he'll have a similar impact on your life.
0: Fulton was gaining recognition as a writer, publishing the first of 66 books he would eventually write.
6: Dorothy Parker said, which was, you know, "I hate writing, I love having written." And I think that to look at the volumes that he filled is daunting. It's scary.
3: In 1979, I was finally able to go to the Holy Land, and I was a graduate student at the Catholic University of America. And I asked three professors there. Now, these were great intellectuals, and I asked them individually, I said, "What life of Christ would you suggest as I go to the Holy Land?" Every one of them said, "Bring Fulton J. Sheen's life of Christ."
7: Every book is dedicated to Our Lady, every single one of them, beautiful dedications, either in Latin or in English.
8: Oh, he was very devoted to Our Blessed Mother, very, very devoted to Our Blessed Mother. There was a store on Fifth Avenue, and he saw a statue of Mary. So he said, "Oh, I've got to go in and get that, because I'm not having that in the store, you know." So he had to get that. And then there was this, it was the Last Supper, and it was made of, you know, it was a ceramic thing with all the apostles around Jesus, and they had the chalice and everything. Well, he had to buy that too, because he didn't want it sold out of that horrible store. So that was fine. And I ended up with the Last Supper. He said, "Oh, Joan, you've got to take this home. Isn't it beautiful?" I said, "Oh, yeah, it's lovely, you know." So anyway, the next week he goes, and there's another one in the window. He gave up on getting that one.
9: He knew that it wasn't all about Mary. It was all about Jesus. And Mary, and everything she did, wanted to lead people to her son. She wanted to be like that for the world. He wanted to be like Mary to everyone he encountered. So do whatever he tells you. Was Our Lady's last line in Scripture. I think that would be maybe Sheen's last words, too.
10: When I found the Fulton Sheen book, Lift Up Your Heart, I was in search of a way to stay sober and not go back to ever having to use drugs or alcohol again and get God at the center of my life. And Fulton's readings and teachings did that for me. And some things really started to click for me. And I was just could feel my insides, new things happening, and my heart was just going, you know. I was just kept reading it and reading it. I wasn't a real avid reader, and I was just

0: kept discovering very common things with the ego and the disease of addiction. The way he puts words together to get his thought across is divine, absolutely divine.
1: In other words, there isn't any reason for despairing about being compulsive in anything. There's always some other force that we can invoke. And instead of despair, as Peter said to our Lord, "Depart from me, O Lord, I'm a sinful man." Our blessed Lord really was saying to Peter, "That's all right. I know you are. That's why I want you."
2: In 1930, Father Fulton Sheen was asked to take part in a weekly radio broadcast called The Catholic Hour.
3: There were some wonderful, wonderful radio programs that were done by then Monsignor Fulton J. Sheen. And they were worthwhile listening to because they invigorated you. They somehow or other made you feel, I want to do that. I want to be something like that. I want to help my neighbor. I want to be faithful to my family in every way possible.
2: Father Fulton's success was being noticed. For in 1935, at the age of 40, he was elevated to become the Right Reverend Monsignor Sheen, which enabled him to don his trademark purple cape and red sash.
4: He began to be asked to preach, and he began to be asked to write, and he was asked to start the Catholic Hour. And so many invitations came in that he said, uh-oh, I have to make a choice. Do I want to be a scholar and a professor and a teacher? Yes, he did. That was his preference. Or do I want to give that up full time so I can fulfill the demands of preaching and writing? And he chose the latter at great personal sacrifice. Thank God he did.
2: As tensions began to build in Europe prior to World War II, Monsignor Sheen began to speak out against both Nazism and communism on his weekly radio broadcast. It was the beginning of what would become a long battle for the priest.
5: I think that it's really, really important to kind of see that he was not just a pioneer in media, but a prophet in a sense.
3: He used to say, the truth is the truth, even if nobody believes it. And error is error, even if everybody believes it.
5: If you read what he wrote and listen to what he said, a lot of the things that he kind of predicted are kind of coming to pass.
6: He didn't care whether he was popular or not. Some of the decisions he made obviously upset people in the church and maybe outside of the church as well, I'm sure. But he did it not to gather more viewers. He did it not to bolster his name. He did it because it was right.
2: Between 1940 and 1960, the size of the Catholic Church doubled in the United States.
7: Did Fulton Sheen have a hand in that? I'm sure he did. I'm sure he did, but it's impossible to document exactly the role that he played, but he was part of it, probably to a degree that would astound us.
8: He really was one of the most important evangelists in the history of the United States. He may have more souls to his record than anybody else in our nation.
9: He's John the Baptist in the 20th century. And no one can chart that. I've heard numbers, hundreds of thousands, maybe a million or more.
10: And that he never missed an opportunity to lead someone to Christ, whether that be to engage a Hollywood star, to engage a waitress.
8: He would talk to cab drivers. He would talk to hobos, nurses. Sometimes I try to hide behind a book in an airport. But he never hesitated to engage people and bring them to the Lord.
11: He used to have little tiny crucifixes that he always carried with him. And he gave one to a Jewish gentleman. And he said, I'm going to give you a gift. And he said, you'll have to find out who his father is. His mother is Jewish.

0: Wish, he said, and so is he. And he gave him the crucifix. And the next day the man came back and he said, I know who he is. And he knew who Jesus was on that cross.
1: However, Fulton Sheen refused to take credit for any conversions. He said, I happen to be walking under the trees where the apples are ripe. I sometimes get credit for growing them or even plucking them. But I didn't grow the apples. God did. By 1948, Fulton Sheen had written 36 books. He also made his first television appearance on a local New York station. Stage lights melted the candles. The cameraman frequently tripped over wires and the audio was terrible. Yet the director described Sheen as magnetic and made for the medium. Sheen also took his first global tour as a guest of Francis Cardinal Spellman, the Archbishop of New York. While speaking on that tour, Fulton often drew crowds in the tens of thousands.
2: He was received like a rock star. Literally, they'd line the streets, screaming at his name, welcoming him to Australia.
1: During his stay in Melbourne, a woman wrote to Sheen that her husband had left the church decades before. Sheen called the man, and shortly after their meeting began receiving his confession. The group made additional stops throughout the Pacific Rim, leading Fulton to write in his diary, a visit like ours gives one an entirely different impression of the world, enlarges a point of view, develops sympathy for others, and makes one mission-minded. And mission-minded is exactly what Fulton Sheen was about to become. The 1950s would prove to be an important decade for Fulton Sheen, and they began with big news. Pope Pius XII named Monsignor Sheen director of the church's principal missions organization, called the Society for the Propagation of the Faith.
3: When he was named national director, he was able to bring the far away close so that people realized that if they were baptized Catholics, they were missionaries, and they had to do something about that.
4: He put us on the map, and he planted millions of seeds with people to extend their generosity, to extend their prayer life for the poor in third world countries.
2: As a missionary, he traveled the world, particularly around Africa, spreading the gospel, consecrating bishops, opening churches. Fulton Sheen, in his own life, of course, impacted the whole world.
1: But in his travels, there were times the world impacted him as well.
5: But he was going to meet 500 lepers. Well, when the first leper put out his arm, there was almost nothing to his hand. Leprosy had taken away so much of the hand of that person. And I guess when the bishop saw that, he was so shocked, pulled back, that what he did is he held the metal over the stump of the hand of that leper, and he dropped it, figuring, well, it'll fall on the hand, you know, on the hand. But it fell on the ground. And when he talked about that in one of his talks, he said, now there were no longer 500 lepers. There were 501. And he picked up that metal and he embedded it in the flesh of that leper, and he did that with the next 499 metals. Now, how many people could do that?
1: When Fulton returned from his trip, he learned of another leper, this one living on the streets of New York.
5: He was so deformed, he would never come out during the day.
6: The bishop took care of him, took care of a place where he could stay, and every Friday, we would invite him to dinner. And he would stay with us all evening.
0: And the bishop would have him for dinner frequently, and he would cut Victor's dinner for him. And Victor had a very difficult time. Bishop really supported him.
7: The bishop paid for him to have all his operations, his medical care, and he was cured. But it did leave him somewhat deformed. But the bishop got a job for him, got a place for him

0: to live.
1: You said to that young man, you may not have many friends, but you're going to have good friends.
2: And he brought him into the church by being Christ for him first, and then serving him in this very humble, humane way. He didn't have, you know, people do it for him. You know, I'm Bishop Sheen. My people will take care of you. No, when he took care of someone, he took care of them.
3: In 1951, Fulton Sheen had last received his mitre, being consecrated as an auxiliary bishop of the Archdiocese of New York. 7 months later, he embarked on yet another adventure, something no priest had ever done before. Dumont Broadcasting approached him to host a half-hour religious program. He agreed, and the results were historic.
4: Ladies and gentlemen, Bishop Sheen.
5: I think he was the first one and one of the last, really, to present religion to the public in such a way as he did. People didn't recoil or say, oh, this is nonsense, and turn it off, because of the way he talked about it and the points he made. And like I say, I don't think anyone's had the chance to do that since.
1: There wasn't any other people, no props that he used, except his little blackboard and his guardian angel that I think everybody tried to get a look at, try to see if they could see his guardian angel erasing the board.
6: Take, for example, the story of the visitor who came in to visit this particular house. And the lady said to the six-year-old girl, what are you going to do when you get as big as your mother? And the little girl said, diet. Now, it would have been terrible if you didn't laugh at that, because I would have to find another one. And the one that I had in the back of my head was that a blonde dies by her own hand. But... You like the second one better. We'll use that.
5: His appearance was terrific. His voice was great. He also had a great pair of eyes that looked right into your soul, you know, made you a little nervous.
3: Opposite television's top show, Milton Berle's Texaco Star Theater, as well as the Frank Sinatra Show, no one expected Sheen's Life is Worth Living program to be noticed. But America did take notice, and in a big way.
5: There he was, head-to-head with Milton Berle, who was generally acknowledged to be the father of television. But, you know, as I recall, Bishop Sheen matched him viewer for viewer.
3: Within months, 30 million Americans were tuning in each Tuesday night for his unique mix of humor and morality.
6: For example, you often see men walking the street with their hats on the side of their heads. Nothing funny about that. But suppose you saw me coming down the middle aisle of a church like this.
7: He came along at a time with a message which attracted a mass audience, the non-church, the Protestant, and the Catholics.
5: I thought he made tremendous impact on everybody, but especially in the Catholic family, who, frankly, never had someone like this talking to them every week on something like this, which they never had either.
8: Every time that you watch that, you know, you can't have dinner while watching that because you'll never eat your dinner. You're just awestruck on the magnitude of his studies, his philosophy, his love of the church.
9: He knew what the meaning of life was, and he conveyed that when he spoke. And that's what people can't find anywhere else. You can't find that in politics, and you can't find that in science.
3: After only one season on the air, Bishop Fulton Sheen won an Emmy Award for the most outstanding personality on television. He remains the only religious broadcaster to have done so. In his acceptance speech, he thanked his writers, Matthew, Mark, Luke, and John.
0: So the next day after the Emmys, my husband went into the bishop's residence. The Emmy was sitting on top of a radiator because, you know, it was something worldly. The bishop appreciated getting it. But awards like that didn't mean anything to him. I know when we lived in Buffalo, New York, and he came up to visit, and they gave him the key to the city. And we're in the car going home, and he turned around and gave it to me. You know, those were all material things that really... It was

0: was nice, but it didn't, you know, it wasn't important to him.
1: Bishop Sheen also made use of television to make bold public predictions, further boosting his reputation as a prophet.
2: Perhaps the best known story for Bishop Sheen about being prophetic was the one involving Stalin. He read the last scene of Julius Caesar, substituting in for the names of Julius Caesar and his compatriots, the names of Stalin and the other chief Russian government officials of the day. And he read through Shakespeare's last act, in which Caesar, of course, is met with treason and is killed. When he finished, Bishop Sheen looked at the camera and said, "Mr. Stalin, your day will come also, and it will come for you very soon."
1: 5 days later, Joseph Stalin, leader of the Soviet Union, suffered a paralyzing stroke. 4 days after that, Stalin was dead. By his third season on television, Bishop Sheen was receiving 15,000 or more letters a day, many of which contained contributions for the poor of the world.
3: And he used to say, "All I need from you is a thin dime wrapped in green." And at that point, every nun in every Catholic school collected dimes from the students and tried to figure out unusual ways to send the money to the bishop. And we in the office would have to sit and peel the scotch tape off the dimes that were on a poster.
0: Being on television, he made a lot of money, but he gave it all to the propagation of the faith. I believe, and I don't know whether I should be quoted on this, I know it was over $17 million.
3: He said, "Never show me the check." It was passed in immediately to the propagation of the faith for the missions. How many of us would do that with our paycheck?
4: We went to his apartment, very humble. Nothing fancy. My children were very impressed with the idea that there wasn't anything fancy there and that it was very simple. I think they were expecting lots of, you know, fancy things and ruffles and gold, I think, and it was not there.
5: We don't know how much money he handed out, but from witnesses, there must have been a lot.
3: One after the other, men would come over and press money into his hands. And he would see a beggar on the street and take it out of his coat pocket and hand it to that person. As though he was saying, "I'm not giving you the money. The gentleman who gave it to me is taking care of you." So that was his view of money. Whatever you get, you give.
6: You know, he'd go out, he'd come back without his coat. And they'd say, "Where's your coat? You don't have a coat, it's cold out." "Well, I met someone, they needed the coat." So he would give it.
7: If you ever went to his house, and you said, "Well, I like this, it's a beautiful statue, it'll bless him." The next thing you know, it'd be in your hands.
8: I used to tell my children, don't admire anything because he'd make them take it home. It didn't matter what it was.
3: On one of his birthdays, I gave him a clock. And when I did, I said, "Bishop, don't give it away." And he said, "I won't." And years later, when he was home from the hospital and recovering from open-heart surgery, I was sitting in his bedroom, and I looked at the foot of the bed, and I said, "That's a lovely clock. I didn't remember giving it." And he said, "Oh, take it back. You take it." And then I remembered what it was. So he gave it away.
8: Well, one time I think it was maybe somebody he knew or something was giving me a very lovely gift. And I said, "Oh, I don't know. I just, you know, I don't know whether I should take this or not." And he said, "Well, Joan," he said, "you take it, but always hold possessions with a detached spirit." And I've never forgotten it, because that meant a lot to me. And I think that's a good way to live.
2: I heard a story that he was walking down the street and he saw a woman.

0: was there, and she said, "Oh, Bishop Sheen, couldn't you come upstairs? My boys really love you." The boys had very bad teeth, from what I understand, and things like that. And so Bishop Sheen kept contact with them and then arranged for them to get medical treatment, to get dental work. Could they do anything for him? No. He just tried to meet each person, I believe, as Christ would meet them.
1: His Christ-likeness was his ability to be with and among people, and to be for people. I don't think he ever did anything really for himself.

0: the king will say to those on his right hand, come, you whom my Father has blessed. Take as your heritage the kingdom prepared for you since the foundation of the world. For I was hungry, and you gave me food. I was thirsty, and you gave me drink. I was a stranger, and you made me welcome. Lacking clothes, and you clothed me. Sick, and you visited me. In prison, and you came to see me. The king will answer, in truth I tell you, insofar as you did this to one of the least of these brothers of mine, you did it to me. In 1962, Pope John XXIII called for the Second Ecumenical Council of the Vatican to renew the Church's teachings on a number of critical issues. Nearly 2,000 bishops and three future popes took part in the council, and Bishop Sheen was honored to take part.
1: He was, of course, a great enthusiast for the Second Vatican Council. He attended every session. He was active in its discussions.
2: Not to speak of all the bishops that came to him during the council, was a continuous procession. One of those bishops, young bishops, was somebody by the name of Karol Wojtyła. He used to come, you know, just to see him. He was very fond of him.
0: During the general sessions, each speaker had 10 minutes to make their presentation.
2: But when it was announced that the next speaker was going to be Fulton J. Sheen, they all went back to their seats and the silence in that hall.
0: Sheen spoke on the role of the church in caring for the world's poor and needy.
2: Those were beautifully accepted and welcomed words by the whole council.
0: The years following Vatican II proved challenging for Fulton Sheen, including ongoing difficulties with the man who helped bring him to New York, Cardinal Spellman. While neither man spoke publicly of their strained relationship, it remained a painful 10-year period for Bishop Sheen, though one he chose not to write about in his autobiography.
3: I think he looked and said, that is over, that's forgiven, we've come through all of that. But it was difficult, very difficult.
0: Bishop Sheen wrote of these feelings later, saying, Christianity begins not with sunshine, but with defeat. During those days when my life was backed up against the cross, I began to know and to love it more.
4: He's challenging priests to realize that the difficulties they're facing

0: facing are not obstacles necessarily to be run away from, but are possibly the path that Jesus has chosen to have them accept as part of the cross. After all, he transformed evil on the cross.
1: In 1966, Bishop Sheen was handed an entirely new challenge when he was installed as Bishop of the Diocese of Rochester, New York. And no one, including the bishop, saw it coming.
2: I was down in the kitchen of the friary getting a cup of coffee in the afternoon, and this brother comes running in, and he says, "Guess who our new bishop is?" And I said, "Who is it? Who is it?" He said, "It's Bishop Fulton Sheen." I said, "Oh, come on now. They're not going to send him up here to the little diocese of Rochester." Sure enough, that's where he came, and I couldn't believe it at first.
3: He told me that he was going to go to Rochester, and I said, "Why Rochester?" And he said, "Well, you know, when I became a priest, I was told, you went where you were sent." And he said, "That's what I am doing."
4: Anything that happened to him, he just accepted everything as that's where God wanted him to be.
2: There were some who maybe disagreed with him. They felt he was too traditional in theology, especially after Vatican II. He suffered a bit from that.
1: The bishop also began to lose national support for publicly supporting civil rights and for being critical of the war in Vietnam. In fact, he stated that dollars spent on bullets would be better spent caring for the poor.
3: People just revolted against him about it. And it was a very sad, sad time. But he accepted it. He really accepted, he didn't complain about it. He just wished that he could have gotten his message through.
5: And he had 3 years there. They were not very, very wonderful years in his life, I might say, because it was taxing for him.
1: At the age of 74, just 1 month after celebrating his 50th year of the priesthood, Bishop Fulton J. Sheen resigned his position and left Rochester. Then Pope Paul VI named Sheen titular archbishop, an honorary position. Archbishop Sheen would go on to invest the remaining 10 years of his life to strengthen and uphold the priesthood, writing and speaking at priest retreats all over the United States.
6: But he didn't go home and sit or go to Hawaii and live off his royalties. He stayed in the thick of things and continued to fight for what he believed was truth.
2: He said, if there is any key to the renovation of the Catholic Church and the salvation of the world, he said, it lies in the renewal of the priesthood.
7: I've heard from hundreds and hundreds, he was a big part of my becoming a priest. He was a big part of me becoming a religious sister and a missionary.
8: Archbishop Sheen first impacted me when I was a seminarian, and I would look at his tapes, what he did, read his works, and I said, that's the type of man I would like to be like. Not because of what he did, but because who he was a priest, he was a man of God.
1: In his autobiography, called Treasure in Clay, Archbishop Sheen wrote, "How much longer will the good Lord permit me to go on doing retreats? I don't know. I beg him every day to keep me strong physically and alert mentally in order to preach his gospel and proclaim his cross and resurrection. I am so happy doing this." Part of his prayer was answered. He continued to preach and to teach, but he would never again be physically healthy.
3: And I got a phone call from the bishop saying, "Marlene, I'm going to have open heart surgery, and I'm not worried about it, but everybody else is. But whatever the Lord wants, that's it. I will do it." They needed blood. And so they sent out the word, and they had to keep the blood bank open because so many firemen and policemen came to give blood. And I went up to New York, to Lenox Hill Hospital, to be there. It was traumatic. And then he started to bleed again, and he had to be, you know, reoperated on, so to speak. And it was very, very tough for him because he was a very private person in many ways.
4: Never stopped, you know,

0: serving our Lord, even when he was very ill. It was just like every minute he had that he could be of some service to the church or to our Lord, he used it and used it well.
1: Great story that Bishop Omen

0: the gurney and start talking to the poor patient next to me about Jesus Christ. I love the Lord, but Fulton Sheen constantly would engage people in thinking about Christ and his gospel.
1: He had a wonderful friendship with Mother Teresa of Calcutta. She went to see him, you know. He was in bed his last year when he had the three heart operations, you know, and Mother came in and, oh, Mother, how are you? She's so excited to see Mother Teresa of Calcutta. You know, it's like one saint dealing with another. You know, she loved his book on the life of Christ. The sisters told me, the missionaries of charity told me, they said, Mother always carried that book with her. And she had the sisters read that during Holy Week.
2: When he was in the hospital, some priest said to Cardinal Cook, well, now the bishop really knows what suffering is. And the cardinal looked at the priest and said, oh no, he has always known what suffering is.
3: I've had a great deal of suffering in the 83 years of my life. Physical suffering and other suffering. It should never have happened. It lasted over many years. And yet, as I look back, I know very well that I have never received the punishment that I deserve. God has been easy with me.
4: Well, we were in the cathedral when that actually happened, when the Pope embraced Bishop Sheen.
5: On October 2nd, 1979, New York City was visited by Archbishop Sheen's old friend, the newly elected Pope John Paul II.
6: So many people were there. The church was crowded, maybe 4,000 or 5,000 people there.
5: As the Pope entered St. Patrick's Cathedral, someone led a very feeble Archbishop Sheen forward to meet him.
2: He knew the Pope as the man John Paul and as the vicar of Christ. He was meeting Christ there.
7: And yet, the Pope embraced him and did not allow him to kneel down in front of him. He had such a tremendous esteem of the bishop.
0: The picture captures it all. The Holy Father holds him in his arms, and of course that huge, vast, magnificent cathedral stood up and applauded. Fulton Sheen was an icon of the best of American Catholicism, and the Holy Father affirmed that.
6: I was 15 feet away from him. It was a special moment in my life.
5: As they embraced, the Pope spoke into the ears of Fulton Sheen a blessing and an affirmation.
2: You have written and spoken well of the Lord Jesus Christ. You are a loyal son of the church. And that's what he wanted to be. And to have it come from Peter was important to him.
8: What was stripped away in that moment, it wasn't about the TVME or the radio messages or the 60 books. It was about what he wrote and what he said and how he lived his life.
9: It's the culmination of a whole life when the Pope can embrace you and say, you've been a loyal son of the church. And he was.
2: Yes, he was deeply, deeply moved and touched by that.
5: In the final months of his life, Fulton Sheen worked toward finishing his autobiography. He also came to a place of greater understanding about himself.
9: He wrote an autobiography that asks forgiveness for his pride and the wisdom of being humbled to a degree that he sometimes, he confesses, could not reach.
5: He wrote, "While many young priests sought ways to imitate the way I preached, was it inspiring anyone to imitate Christ? I knew it was not right.

0: knew I should be giving away more than I gave. I should have resembled more closely Christ, who had nowhere to lay his head. I should have fled from the applauding mobs.
1: We certainly see at the end of Fulton Sheen's life a man purified in the fires of love, purified by the wood of the cross.
0: On the morning of December 9th, Archbishop Fulton J. Sheen was found in death in the one place he truly lived, before the Eucharist in his private chapel, in the shadow of the cross. For 2 days, thousands of people filed by Sheen's coffin at St. Patrick's Cathedral, touching his hand as they passed. At the final Mass held in his honor, 4 cardinals were present, along with 48 bishops and more than 2,000 mourners, including old friends Billy Graham and Rabbi Mark Tannenbaum. Archbishop Sheen's longtime friend, Archbishop O'Meara, gave the eulogy.
2: Bye now, Fulton Sheen. And God love you forever.
3: 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Have you a scar from giving? Show me your feet. Are you wounded in service? Show me your heart. Have you left a place for divine love?

0: I've been talking to the bishop. And I said to somebody, you know, I talked to the bishop the other day. They looked at me as though I was out of my mind. I said, no, you know what I mean. I didn't telephone. But I've been on the prayer wheel asking for his help. And I feel very close to him in that way. Yeah. You don't lose an old friend.
1: Archbishop Fulton Sheen is currently being considered for sainthood in the Catholic Church. To learn more, please visit this website or call 1-877-71-SHEEN. That's S-H-E-E-N. As Archbishop Sheen said at the end of all of his programs, I say to you, God love you.

0: More wolves in sheep's clothing are moving in our culture, seeking to destroy our faith and future.
1: It's a vision of reality that says there are no truths.
2: So how do you become something if you have existence but no essence?
0: By redefining the very nature and dignity of being a man and woman made in God's image and likeness.
3: Back to the Garden of Eden, this is the first mistake. Ye shall be as gods.

0: In the name of the Father, and of the Son, and of the Holy Spirit, amen. You expired, Jesus, but the source of life gushed forth for souls, and the ocean of mercy opened up for the whole world. O font of life, unfathomable divine mercy, envelop the whole world and empty yourself out upon us. O blood and water, which gushed forth from the heart of Jesus, as a fount of mercy for us, I trust in you. O blood and water, which gushed forth from the heart of Jesus, as a fount of mercy for us, I trust in you. O blood and water, which gushed forth from the heart of Jesus, as a fount of mercy for us, I trust in you. Our Father, who art in heaven, hallowed be thy name. Thy kingdom come, thy will be done, on earth as it is in heaven.
1: Give us this day our daily bread, and forgive us our trespasses, as we forgive those who trespass against us. And lead us not into temptation, but deliver us from evil. Amen.
0: Hail Mary, full of grace, the Lord is with thee. Blessed art thou among women, and blessed is the fruit of thy womb, Jesus.
1: Holy Mary, Mother of God, pray for us sinners, now and at the hour of our death. Amen.
0: I believe in God, the Father Almighty, creator of heaven and earth, and in Jesus Christ, his only Son, our Lord, who was conceived by the Holy Spirit, born of the Virgin Mary, suffered under Pontius Pilate, was crucified, died, and was buried. He descended into hell. On the third day, he rose again from the dead. He ascended into heaven and is seated at the right hand of God, the Father Almighty. From there, he will come to judge the living and the dead.

Eternal God, in whom mercy is endless and the treasury of compassion inexhaustible, look kindly upon us and increase your mercy in us, that in difficult moments we might not despair nor become despondent, but with great confidence submit ourselves to your holy will, which is love and mercy itself. Amen. In the name of the Father, and of the Son, and of the Holy Spirit.

In the 21st chapter of St. Matthew's Gospel, our Lord tells one of the lesser known parables, the story of a father and two sons. He asked the elder son to go and work in the vineyard. He said he would, but he never did. He asked the second son to go and work in the vineyard, and he said he would not, but he did. Our Lord told this story to the civil and religious leaders of the day. It takes 20 seconds to read it. It's very important. He said to them, which of the sons did the will of the Father? The will of God. People do not think too much about that. It seems very academic, the sort of thing that theologians discuss among themselves. Maybe the election of a pope is the will of God. Or when a brilliant young man gives up his career in the world and goes off to study for the priesthood. Or a beautiful young girl decides to lock herself behind convent walls and live a life of prayer and penance. Or goes to faraway places to make the gospel known and our Lord loved. We think then of the will of God. But in our day-to-day living, the will of God? In the story, our Lord talked about the two men going into the vineyard. Now, there was nothing very complicated about that. They were to work in the vineyard. They were to collect grapes. They were to weed the land. That is not very demanding or very exciting. The will of God. The gospel begins by Our Lady saying, be it done unto me according to thy word. And it ends with our Lord saying to his Father, not my will, but yours be done. My dear friends, we forget that this is God's world and we are God's children. And everything that happens in your life or in mine, everything is either foreseen, ordained, or permitted by God, our Father, who loves us. There are no accidents. He is there all the time. And you and I have to meet the challenge of responding to life and its challenges His way. Not our own. The little flower, that extraordinary genius, she said, from the moment I renounced self-seeking forever, I have lived the happiest life imaginable. When troubles come, I smile at them. Oh, I usedn't to be always so successful at the beginning, but now I cannot really suffer at all. Every suffering is a delight to me. I love what the good God sends me. My heart is full of the will of Jesus. Of course, she was a saint. But you and I, in our own way, must try to respond to life and to the things of life in God's way, not in our own way. I often think that many of us on our deathbed will sit

up and croak the song, and what is more, I did it my way. Many years ago, I was asked to go to comfort and console a woman whose only child, her son, was killed on his 21st birthday. How I prayed to the Holy Spirit to enlighten me as I encountered this noble woman. I didn't have to say anything. It's what she said to me. She said, "Father, my heart is breaking. My only son, my child, is gone. But he was God's gift to me. I had no right to him. I had the joy of his birth and the joy of rearing him and the joy of seeing him become a wonderful human being. And on his 21st birthday, God took him back in a seeming accident. What kind of a Christian would I be? What kind of a child of God would I be if I did not give back to God the child he gave to me 21 years ago?" You remember in the Old Testament when Abraham was sacrificing his son Isaac, his only son, and he took him out into the wilderness to slay him. And then God stopped his hand. And afterward, the angel said, "Because you did this, you will be blessed abundantly." My dear friend, every day that dawns, you and I are challenged to react to life as we live it, God's way, or our own way. And we are always fighting, going against the goad. And look at the peace and the serenity we miss because we forget that God is our Father. We forget that his love envelops us. We forget that he has our good, our best at heart all the time. We must be always beginning. Remember, all we have is today, this day. Oh, some days are red letter days, our birthday, the day of your wedding, the day a loved one dies. We turn to Our Lady. She kept God's word and pondered it in her heart. And we ask her to help us, children of the Father, struggling, failing, forgetting, beginning again, growing weary. We ask her, who always did the things that please God, to help you and me in our little efforts to do the things that please our Father. God bless you all.

0: inspired many through his groundbreaking television program, Life is Worth Living. Now, hear from those who knew him when the cameras weren't rolling.
1: He knew that it wasn't all about Mary, it was all about Jesus. And Mary, in everything she did, wanted to lead people to her son. She wanted to be like that for the world, wanted to be like Mary to everyone he encountered. So do whatever he tells you, was Our Lady's last line in Scripture. I think that would be maybe Sheen's last words too.
0: Experience for yourself the loving witness of an American Catholic icon who led countless souls to Christ, Archbishop Fulton J. Sheen, servant of all, on the Global Catholic Network, EWTN.

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0: Litanies from the Shrine of the Most Blessed Sacrament. 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The Holy Rosary with Mother Angelica. 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Daily Mass. 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

0: The rosary is the most beautiful and rich in graces of all prayers, Pope St. Pius X. When you say your rosary, the angels rejoice, Our Lady, to Blessed Alan de la Roche. The rosary is the weapon for these times, St. Padre Pio. Through Mary, streams of grace flowed down upon us, St. Faustina.
1: God sent his Son, born of a woman, to redeem us all.

0: In the name of the Father, and the Son, and the Holy Spirit, amen. I believe in God, the Father Almighty, creator of heaven and earth, and in Jesus Christ, his only Son, our Lord, who was conceived by the Holy Spirit, born of the Virgin Mary, suffered under Pontius Pilate, was crucified, died, and was buried. He descended into hell. The third day he rose again from the dead. He ascended into heaven and sits at the right hand of God the Father Almighty, from whence he shall come to judge the living and the dead. Father, who art in heaven, hallowed be thy name. Thy kingdom come, thy will be done on earth as it is in heaven. Full of grace, the Lord is with thee. Blessed art thou amongst women, and blessed is the fruit of thy womb, Jesus.
1: Holy Mary, Mother of God, pray for us sinners now and at the hour of our death. Amen.
0: Hail Mary, full of grace, the Lord is with thee. Blessed art thou amongst women, and blessed is the fruit of thy womb, Jesus.

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1: Holy Mary, Mother of God, pray for us sinners now and at the hour of our death. Amen.
0: Glory be to the Father, and to the Son, and to the Holy Spirit.
1: As it was in the beginning,

0: 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The agony in the garden.
1: Our Father, who art in heaven, hallowed be thy name. Thy kingdom come, thy will be done on earth as it is in heaven. Hail Mary, full of grace, the Lord is with thee. Blessed art thou amongst women, and blessed is the fruit of thy womb, Jesus. Hail Mary, full of grace, the Lord is with thee. Blessed art thou amongst women, and blessed is the fruit of thy womb, Jesus. Hail Mary, full of grace, the Lord is with thee. Blessed art thou among women, and blessed is the fruit of thy womb, Jesus.
2: Holy Mary, Mother of God, pray for us sinners now
1: and at the hour of our death. Amen. Hail Mary, full of grace, the Lord is with thee. Blessed art thou amongst women, and blessed is the fruit of thy womb, Jesus. Full of grace, the Lord is with thee. Blessed art thou amongst women, and blessed is the fruit of thy womb, Jesus.
2: Holy Mary, Mother of God, pray for us sinners now and at the hour of our death. Amen.
1: Hail Mary, full of grace, the Lord is with thee. Blessed art thou amongst women, and blessed is the fruit of thy womb, Jesus. Hail Mary, full of grace, the Lord is with thee. Blessed art thou amongst women, and blessed is the fruit of thy womb, Jesus.

0: full of grace, the Lord is with thee. Blessed art thou amongst women, and blessed is the fruit of thy womb, Jesus. Full of grace, the Lord is with thee. Blessed art thou amongst women, and blessed is the fruit of thy womb, Jesus.
1: Holy Mary, Mother of God, pray for us sinners now and at the hour of our death. Amen.
0: Hail Mary, full of grace, the Lord is with thee. Blessed art thou amongst women, and blessed is the fruit of thy womb, Jesus.

0: to the Son, and to the Holy Spirit.
1: As it was in the beginning, is now, and ever shall be, world without end. Amen.
0: O my Jesus,
2: the second sorrowful mystery, the scourging at the pillar.
0: Our Father, who art in heaven, hallowed be thy name. Thy kingdom come, thy will be done on earth as it is in heaven. Full of grace, the Lord is with thee. Blessed art thou amongst women, and blessed is the fruit of thy womb, Jesus.
1: Holy Mary, Mother of God, pray for us sinners now and at the hour of our death. Amen.
0: Hail Mary, full of grace, the Lord is with thee. Blessed art thou amongst women, and blessed is the fruit of thy womb, Jesus. Mary, full of grace, the Lord is with thee. Blessed art thou amongst women, and blessed is the fruit of thy womb, Jesus.
1: Holy Mary, Mother of God, pray for us sinners, now and at
0: our death. Amen. Hail Mary, full of grace, the Lord is with thee. Blessed art thou amongst women, and blessed is the fruit of thy womb, Jesus. Hail Mary, full of grace, the Lord is with thee. Blessed art thou amongst women, and blessed is the fruit of thy womb, Jesus.
1: Holy Mary, Mother of God, pray for us sinners, now and at
0: our death. Amen. Hail Mary, full of grace, the Lord is with thee. Blessed art thou amongst women, and blessed is the fruit of thy womb, Jesus. Hail Mary, full of grace, the Lord is with thee. Blessed art thou amongst women, and blessed is the fruit of thy womb, Jesus.
1: Holy Mary, Mother of God,
0: Hail Mary, full of grace, the Lord is with thee. Blessed art thou among women, and blessed is the fruit of thy womb, Jesus. Full of grace, the Lord is with thee. Blessed art thou among women, and blessed is the fruit of thy womb, Jesus.
1: Holy Mary, Mother of God, pray for us sinners, now and at the hour of our death. Amen.
0: Hail Mary, full of grace, the Lord is with thee. Blessed art thou among women, and blessed is the fruit of thy womb, Jesus. Glory be to the Father, and to the Son, and to the Holy Spirit.
1: As it was in the beginning, is now, and ever shall be, world without end. Amen.
0: O my Jesus,
1: forgive us our sins, save us from the fires of hell, and lead all souls to heaven, especially those who most need of thy mercy.
2: The third sorrowful mystery, the crowning with thorns.
0: Our Our Father, who art in heaven, hallowed be thy name. Thy kingdom come, thy will be done on earth as it is in heaven. Full of grace, the Lord is with thee. Blessed art thou amongst women, and blessed is the fruit of thy womb, Jesus. Hail Mary, full of grace, the Lord is with thee. Blessed art thou amongst women, and blessed is the fruit of thy womb, Jesus. Hail Mary, full of grace, the Lord is with thee. Blessed art thou amongst women, and blessed is the fruit of thy womb, Jesus. Hail Mary, full of grace, the Lord is with thee. Blessed art thou amongst women, and blessed is the fruit of thy womb, Jesus. Hail Mary, full of grace, the Lord is with thee. Blessed art thou amongst women, and blessed is the fruit of thy womb, Jesus.
1: Holy Mary, Mother of God, pray for us sinners, now and at
0: the hour of our death. Hail Mary, full of grace, the Lord is with thee. Blessed art thou amongst women, and blessed is the fruit of thy womb, Jesus. Hail Mary, full of grace, the Lord is with thee. Blessed art thou amongst women, and blessed is the fruit of thy womb, Jesus.
1: Holy Mary, Mother of God, pray for us sinners, now and at the hour of our death.
0: Hail Mary, full of grace, the Lord is with thee. Blessed art thou amongst women, and blessed is the fruit of thy womb, Jesus. Full of grace, the Lord is with thee. Blessed art thou amongst women, and blessed is the fruit of thy womb, Jesus.
1: Holy Mary, Mother of God, pray for us sinners, now and at the hour of our death.
0: Hail Mary, full of grace, the Lord is with thee. Blessed art thou amongst women, and blessed is the fruit of thy womb, Jesus.
1: Holy
0: be to the Father, and to the Son, and to the Holy Spirit.
1: As it was in the beginning, is now, and ever shall be, world without end. Amen.
0: O my Jesus,
1: forgive us our sins, save us from the fires of hell, and lead all souls to heaven, especially those who most need of thy mercy.
2: The fourth sorrowful mystery, the carrying of the cross.
0: Our Father, who art in heaven, hallowed be thy name. Thy kingdom come, thy will be done on earth as it is in heaven. Full of grace, the Lord is with thee. Blessed art thou among women, and blessed is the fruit of thy womb, Jesus.
1: Holy Mary, Mother of God, pray for us sinners, now and at the hour of our death.
0: Hail Mary, full of grace, the Lord is with thee. Blessed art thou among women, and blessed is the fruit of thy womb, Jesus. Hail Mary, full of grace, the Lord is with thee. Blessed art thou among women, and blessed is the fruit of thy womb, Jesus. Hail Mary, full of grace, the Lord is with thee. Blessed art thou among women, and blessed is the fruit of thy womb, Jesus.

0: Hail Mary, full of grace, the Lord is with thee. Blessed art thou among women, and blessed is the fruit of thy womb, Jesus. Hail Mary, full of grace, the Lord is with thee. Blessed art thou among women, and blessed is the fruit of thy womb, Jesus. Hail Mary, full of grace, the Lord is with thee. Blessed art thou among women, and blessed is the fruit of thy womb, Jesus. Full of grace, the Lord is with thee. Blessed art thou among women, and blessed is the fruit of thy womb, Jesus. Hail Mary, full of grace, the Lord is with thee. Blessed art thou among women, and blessed is the fruit of thy womb, Jesus. Be to the Father, and to the Son, and to the Holy Spirit.
1: As it was in the beginning, is now, and ever shall be, world without end. Amen.
0: O my Jesus,
1: forgive us our sins, save us from the fires of hell, and lead all souls to heaven, especially those who most need of thy mercy.
2: The fifth sorrowful mystery, the crucifixion.
0: Our Father, who art in heaven, hallowed be thy name. Thy kingdom come, thy will be done on earth as it is in heaven. Full of grace, the Lord is with thee. Blessed art thou among women, and blessed is the fruit of thy womb, Jesus.
1: Holy Mary, Mother of God, pray for us sinners, now and at the hour of
0: death. Hail Mary, full of grace, the Lord is with thee. Blessed art thou among women, and blessed is the fruit of thy womb, Jesus. Hail Mary, full of grace, the Lord is with thee. Blessed art thou among women, and blessed is the fruit of thy womb, Jesus.
1: Holy Mary, Mother of God, pray for us sinners, now and at the hour of death.
0: Hail Mary, full of grace, the Lord is with thee. Blessed art thou among women, and blessed is the fruit of thy womb, Jesus. Hail Mary, full of grace, the Lord is with thee. Blessed art thou among women, and blessed is the fruit of thy womb, Jesus.
1: Holy Mary, Mother of God, pray for us sinners, now and at the hour of death.
0: Hail Mary, full of grace, the Lord is with thee. Blessed art thou among women, and blessed is the fruit of thy womb, Jesus. Hail Mary, full of grace, the Lord is with thee. Blessed art thou among women, and blessed is the fruit of thy womb, Jesus.
1: Holy Mary, Mother of God, pray for us sinners, now and at the hour of death.
0: Hail Mary, full of grace, the Lord

0: is with thee. Blessed art thou among women, and blessed is the fruit of thy womb, Jesus. Hail Mary, full of grace, the Lord is with thee. Blessed art thou among women, and blessed is the fruit of thy womb, Jesus.
1: Holy Mary, Mother of God, pray for us sinners, now and at the hour of our
0: death. Hail Mary, full of grace, the Lord is with thee. Blessed art thou among women, and blessed is the fruit of thy womb, Jesus.
2: Glory be to the Father, and to the Son, and to the Holy Spirit.
1: As it was in the beginning, is now, and ever shall be, world without end. Amen.
2: O my Jesus,
1: forgive us our sins, save us from the fires of hell, and lead all souls to heaven, especially those who most need thy mercy.
2: Hail, Holy Queen.
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0: Pray for us, Holy Mother of God.
1: That you may be worthy of the promises of Christ.
0: Let us pray. O God,
1: whose only begotten Son, by his life, death, and resurrection, has purchased for us the glorious eternal life, grant our beseeching that, ever taking upon these mysteries of the Most Holy Virgin, of the Blessed Virgin Mary, we may imitate what they contain and obtain what they promise, through the same Christ our Lord. Amen.
0: May the divine assistance remain always with us.
1: And may the souls of faithful departed, through the mercy of God, rest in peace. Amen.
0: In the name of the Father, and the Son, and the Holy Spirit.
1: Amen.

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1: Prepare for the historic beatification of Archbishop Fulton J. Sheen. 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
2: Family, a prayer that we pray together is a powerful prayer. So please pray together with me our EWTN family prayer. Today we pray for gifts of prayer. Most Holy Trinity, Father, Son, and Holy Spirit, we adore you, who are a perfect communion of persons. In the superabundance of your goodness, you invite us to share in your life and love now and forever. We ask you to grant us new gifts of prayer so that we may grow in union with you. O God, you are our God. For you we long. For you our souls are thirsting, like a dry, weary land without water. Quench our thirsts. Give us yourself. Through Christ our Lord. Amen.
3: Behold the Lamb of God, who takes away the sins of the world. Take this, all of you, and eat of it, for this is my body, which will be given up for you. Take this, all of you, and drink from it, for this is the chalice of my blood,

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The grace of our Lord Jesus Christ and the love of God and the communion of the Holy Spirit be with you all. Brothers and sisters, let us acknowledge our sins and so prepare ourselves to celebrate the sacred mysteries. I confess to Almighty God and to you, my brothers and sisters, that I have greatly sinned in my thoughts and in my words, in what I have done and in what I have failed to do. Through my most grievous fault. Therefore, I ask Blessed Mary, ever Virgin, all the angels and saints, and you, my brothers and sisters, to pray for me to the Lord our God. May Almighty God have mercy on us, forgive us our sins,

Let us pray. O God, who founded all the commands of your sacred law upon love of you and of our neighbor, grant that by keeping your precepts, we may merit to attain eternal life. Through our Lord Jesus Christ, your Son, who lives and reigns with you in the unity of the Holy Spirit, God forever and ever. Amen.

0: A reading from the book of Proverbs. Like a stream in the king's heart, in the hand of the Lord, wherever it pleases him, he directs it. All the ways of a man may be right in his own eyes, but it is the Lord who proves hearts. To do what is right and just is more acceptable to the Lord than sacrifice. Haughty eyes and a proud heart, the tillage of the wicked is sin. The plans of the diligent are sure of profit, but all rash haste leads certainly to poverty. Whoever makes a fortune by a lying tongue is chasing a bubble over deadly snares. The soul of the wicked man desires evil. His neighbor finds no pity in his eyes. When the arrogant man is punished, the simple are the wiser. When the wise man is instructed, he gains knowledge. The just man appraises the house of the wicked. There is one who brings down the wicked to ruin. He who shuts his ear to the cry of the poor will himself also call and not be heard. Verbum Domini. Guide me, Lord, in the way of your commands.
1: Guide me, Lord, in the way of your commands.
0: Blessed are they whose way is blameless, who walk in the law of the Lord.
1: Guide me, Lord, in the way of your commands.
0: Make me understand the way of your precepts, and I will meditate on your wondrous deeds.
1: Guide me, Lord, in the way of your commands.
0: The way of truth I have chosen. I have set your ordinances before me.
1: Guide me, Lord, in the way of your commands.
0: Give me discernment that I may observe your law and keep it with all my heart. Lead me in the path of your commands, for in it I delight. And I will keep your law continually, forever and ever.
1: Amen.

The mother of Jesus and his brothers came to him, but were unable to join him because of the crowd. He was told, "Your mother and your brothers are standing outside, and they wish to see you." He said to them in reply, "My mother and my brothers are those who hear the word of God and act on it."

the proof that you and I have heard the word of God is what we do after. Allowing the word of God to literally seep deep down and to change us. Silence is the environment for this to take place, but we're afraid of silence. Maybe because we're afraid of what God might say if we just sit without the noise. Silence is that place that gives cultivation to the Word of God, to allow the Word of God to literally sink in, and to listen to the Word of God, to receive the Word of God, and to allow it to change us and have our minds literally be conformed to the word that we hear, and to take that word out and to not just keep it to ourselves, but as the Blessed Virgin models in her life, immediately after conceiving of the Holy Spirit, she runs through the hill country to her cousin Elizabeth, who was with child. So it leads us to charity, not just transformation of ourselves, but to seek communion with others and transformation of the world. The parable of the sower and the seed before today's gospel is an excellent example of what happens in the spiritual life. By using familiar images from nature, we see four different instances where seed is planted on different surfaces. In this parable, the surface that the seed is planted is the key to understanding how grace works in your soul and in my soul. The four different types of soil and God's life friendship. Jesus says the seed is the word of God. The seed is sown or planted by the preaching of the gospel. St. Paul teaches that faith comes through hearing. G.K. Chesterton has a twist on these words, and he says, faith is seeing with your ears. Ponder that today. Faith is seeing with your ears. The connection between the eyes and the ears, and also the heart. As seed can fall on different types of surfaces, so too the Word of God can fall on different types of conditions of our soul. The surface and the surface, how the surface is cultivated, is the condition for how the seed will be and take root in our soul and to grow. A basic teaching about grace is that God acts in us without us, that he is the first cause of us turning to him. It's God who's always making the first move. He's always initiating communion, conversation. God makes the first move in us to bring us to repentance, friendship, and conversion. Once we have responded to grace, God acts in us with us as his friends, communion. We are made friends with God through sanctifying grace, and it is God that brings about this relationship and he who sustains it too. He brings it about and he sustains it. When we are in a state of grace, we cooperate with God. We want to be his friends and to stay his friends. It is still God acting in us, but he gives us the freedom to grow in virtue or to choose against him. We always have freedom in our relationship. We can always choose. It is God that brings to completion the grace that he first started without us.
basically, on our own, we are incapable of any charitable God-like acts. It's always God that's in the source of our good. Always God. He's always there, initiating, sustaining, and bringing to completion the grace that he has started. Again, back to the parable, the first three allusions or illustrations of seed falling on the ground that was not cultivated end up fruitless. In everyday experience, it takes a lot of work to cultivate a garden and to make sure that the seed has rich soil to take root so that what we plant grows, so that we see rich harvest and a fruit. And if the soil is not cultivated, watered, and taken care of, the seed will not grow and take root. When the soil is cultivated, watered, and taken care of, a rich harvest usually is the result. And apply this to the life of grace. In reality, God is present in every stage of growth. If he were not, there would not be any growth at all. Absolutely no growth. It is him that plants the seed, him that cultivates the soil, our soul, and by the interior action of the Holy Spirit and in him that brings the fruit to completion. Again, at every moment, he's the sower, the seed, and he who brings to completion. He's present all throughout. Just because God is present and active at every stage does not take away our cooperation, that we don't somehow play a part. Our cooperation and our freedom is part of God's plan on how we receive and how we put into action. St. Augustine said that the God who created us without us cannot save us without us. In other words, we have to cooperate. We can't just sit back passively. But God actually wants our cooperation. He wants us to will it. He wants us to actually want what he wants. God wants us and desires communion, but he desires this desire within us to want friendship with him as well. Our freedom and our cooperation with grace are the ingredients that we bring to the redemption that Christ has won for us. In other words, to say yes, again and again, I choose you. I choose redemption. I choose salvation. Our free response to grace working within us will produce a rich harvest. The life of the Blessed Virgin is proof of what happens when the Word of God is received, carried, cultivated, and put into practice. The word of God is proclaimed to her through the message of the angel. And she receives the word of God in faith, and she believes all that she has heard, and that this will come true, and this will happen. She obeys the word of God. The word of God literally bears fruit within her womb, and then forth, blessed is the fruit of her womb, and all generations shall call me blessed, because he is holy. Soon to be blessed Archbishop Fulton Sheen on Thursday was fascinated with the fiat of the Blessed Virgin Mary, her consent through the message of the angel.
he makes a comparison that the Blessed Virgin Mary's fiat, "Let it be done unto me according to thy word," was even greater than the fiat lux at the beginning of creation. Let there be light. Fiat lux at the beginning of creation, the book of Genesis, let there be light. That Mary's fiat, because of her fiat, the light brought forth into the world was not the Son, but the S-O-N, Son of God. God the Son, by her fiat. Fiat lux, let there be light. We have light. Fiat mihi verbum secundum tuum. Be it done unto me according to thy word, and the Son of God comes into the world. The same principle in your life and in my life. When we say those words, be it done unto me according to thy word, the word, through grace and friendship, is made flesh in your life and in my life. Again and again and again, the word is made flesh. The Lord proposes, Mary listens, Mary receives, she gives her consent, and Jesus Christ, the Word of God, is made flesh in her womb. And then in her actions, Jesus is contemplated, believed, received, made flesh, didn't just stay there. Permeated all throughout her entire life in her actions. The Blessed Virgin was the most fertile soil that a Christian has ever possessed. She received God's promise and from that carried the Word of God in her womb for 9 months before the Messiah and Savior was born in Bethlehem. Going back to the parable from a few days ago, the rocky soil hears but does not persevere. The thorny soil hears but other things choke the word. Again, we don't have the soil to receive the word of God. We don't have silence to cultivate the word that

the word might grow, to penetrate, and to bear fruit. But good soil hears, holds tight, perseveres, and with God's grace bears fruit.

0: Let us approach the Father in confidence that he will feed our souls and give us a share in the life of Christ, his Son, and our Lord.
1: That our Holy Father may faithfully lead us in the way of truth and love, we pray to the Lord. For refugees, immigrants, and all victims of famine, war, and natural disasters, that they may receive sympathy and practical assistance as they try to build a new life, we pray to the Lord. For an increase in vocations to the priesthood and the consecrated life, we pray to the Lord. For those who are drawing near to eternal life, that hope and the never-failing mercy of God may sustain and gladden their journey's end, we pray to the Lord.
0: We pray for the blessed repose of the soul of Lucy Gagliano and for all those who struggle with mental health. We pray to the Lord. Almighty God, ruler of all things in heaven and on earth, listen favorably to the prayer of your people and grant us your peace in our day. We make our prayer through Christ our Lord. Amen.

0: Pray, brothers and sisters, that my sacrifice and yours may be acceptable to God, the Almighty Father. Receive with favor, O Lord, we pray, the offerings of your people, that what they profess with devotion and faith may be theirs through these heavenly mysteries, through Christ our Lord.
1: Amen.
0: The Lord be with you.
1: And with your spirit.
0: Lift up your hearts.
1: We lift them up to the Lord.
0: Let us give thanks to the Lord our God.
1: It is
0: truly right and just, our duty and our salvation, always and everywhere to give you thanks, Lord, Holy Father, Almighty and Eternal God, for in goodness you created man, and when he was justly condemned, in mercy you redeemed him through Christ our Lord. Through him the angels praise your majesty, dominions adore and powers tremble before you. Heaven and the virtues of heaven and the blessed seraphim worship together with exultation. May our voices, we pray, join with theirs in humble praise as we acclaim.

You are indeed holy, O Lord, and all you have created rightly gives you praise. For through your Son, our Lord Jesus Christ, by the power and working of the Holy Spirit, you give life to all things and make them holy. And you never cease to gather a people to yourself, so that from the rising of a sun to its setting, a pure sacrifice may be offered to your name. Therefore, O Lord, we humbly implore you, by the same Spirit, graciously make holy these gifts we have brought to you for consecration, that they may become the body and blood of your Son, our Lord Jesus Christ, at whose command we celebrate these mysteries. For on the night he was betrayed, he himself took bread, and giving you thanks, he said the blessing, broke the bread, and gave it to his disciples, saying, "Take this, all of you, and eat of it. For this is my body, which will be given up for you."

In a similar way, when supper was ended, he took the chalice, and giving you thanks, he said the blessing, and gave the chalice to his disciples, saying, "Take this, all of you, and drink from it, for this is the chalice of my blood, the blood of the new and eternal covenant, which will be poured out for you and for many for the forgiveness of sins. Do this in memory of me."

0: Therefore, O Lord, as we celebrate the memorial of the saving passion of your Son, his wondrous resurrection and ascension into heaven, and as we look forward to his second coming, we offer you in thanksgiving this holy and living sacrifice. Look, we pray, upon the oblation of your church, and recognizing the sacrificial victim by whose death you will to reconcile us to yourself, grant that we who are nourished by the body and blood of your Son and filled with his Holy Spirit may become one body, one spirit in Christ. May he make of us an eternal offering to you so that we may obtain an inheritance with your elect, especially with the most blessed Virgin Mary, Mother of God, with blessed Joseph, her spouse, with your blessed apostles and glorious martyrs, with St. Francis and St. Clair and St. Dominic, and with all the saints, on whose constant intercession in your presence we rely for unfailing help. May this sacrifice of our reconciliation, we pray, O Lord, advance the peace and salvation of all the world. Be pleased to confirm in faith and charity your pilgrim church on earth, with your servant Leo, our Pope, and Stephen, our Bishop, the order of bishops, all the clergy, and the entire people you have gained for your own. Listen graciously to the prayers of this family, whom you have summoned before you. In your compassion, O merciful Father, gather to yourself all your children scattered throughout the world. Remember your servant, Lucy Gagliano, who you have called from this world to yourself. Grant that she who was united with your Son in a death like his may also be one with him in his resurrection, when from the earth he will raise up in the flesh those who have died and transform our lowly body after the pattern of his own glorious body. To our departed brothers and sisters too, and to all who are pleasing to you at their passing from this life, give kind admittance to your kingdom. There we hope to enjoy forever the fullness of your glory, when you will wipe away every tear from our eyes. For seeing you, our God, as you are, we shall be like you for all the ages and praise you without end, through Christ our Lord, through whom you bestow on the world all that is good.
1: Per ipsum mecum ipso et in ipso, est tibi Deo Patri omnipotenti in

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1: For those who cannot now receive Jesus in the Blessed Sacrament, we offer the following prayer. My good Lord, my dear Jesus, I am sorry for having wounded thy loving heart by my sins, because thou art infinitely good, and sin displeases thee.

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O thou Lamb of God, who takest away the sins of the world, take away from me whatever may hurt me and displease thee. 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May the sweet flame of thy love consume my soul, that I may die to the world for the love of thee, as thou hast died upon the cross for the love of me. Amen.

0: Let us pray. 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
1: Amen.
0: The Lord be with you.
1: And
0: may Almighty God bless you, the Father and the Son and the Holy Spirit. Go in peace, glorifying the Lord by your life.
1: Amen.

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Be our protection against the wickedness and snares of the devil. May God rebuke him, we humbly pray. And do thou, O Prince of the heavenly host, by the power of God, cast into hell Satan and all the evil spirits who prowl about the world, seeking the ruin of souls. Amen.

0: Prayer for vocations. God our Father, who wills that all men be saved and come to the knowledge of your truth, we beg you to send laborers into your harvest and grant them grace to speak your word with all boldness, so that your word may spread and be glorified, and all nations may know you, the only God, and him whom you have sent, Jesus Christ, your Son, our Lord. Amen. Our Lady, Queen of the Americas, Mary, Mother of the Franciscan Missionaries of the Eternal Word, pray for us.
1: We enter marriage thinking our spouses are going to be the balm for all our wounds, and sometimes they are. Other times, a spouse is like the diagnosing hand, pushing on your arm to see exactly where it's broken. Ouch! But the goal is your healing. Divorce stats are often misunderstood. 50% of people who get married don't end up divorced. 50% of marriages end up in divorce because so many people get married and divorced multiple times. And every time the person they fall in love with diagnoses their wounds, they take off again. Now, of course, there are some situations that are genuinely unhealthy or dangerous. So talk to your spiritual director if you think you're in one of those in your marriage. But for the average marriage, when you're facing hard times and romantic phrases feel forced, try these words: I will never leave you. There's a more profound expression of love in that than you could have ever uttered when you were young and infatuated. And it's through your faithfulness that our faithful God can love and heal you.
2: Welcome to the Semi-Quincentennial Minute, where we honor America on her 250th birthday with a minute of discussion. Today, I want to talk about the Declaration of Independence, which is the principal document that we refer back to when we're talking about what should we do, the what should we do question. Lincoln referred back to it on the slavery question, and we should all refer back to it as a kind of principled source. And Lincoln had a great saying that he said that the Constitution is the setting of silver for the apples of gold of the Declaration. The Declaration contains these profound principles that were made, that we have these certain rights and the correlative duties, our life, liberty, and the pursuit of happiness. And that is profoundly Christian and Catholic. The pursuit of happiness is what we're made for. We're made to be happy. And the founders understood this was a direction towards God. It's hard to hear, but the founders all believed that you could prove the existence of God, which outdoes most Catholics right now, and even Catholic priests, and that you could prove the existence of the immortal soul, and we're looking forward to heaven. So we have to get these principles right. The happiness is not a superficial happiness. It's a lasting happiness that's found in virtue and living virtuous and accepting your right place, which the apples of gold, which is the principles in the Declaration that goes back to the natural law that St. Thomas Aquinas ensconced by getting the correct physics and ensconching it in understanding the teachings of the church and basically the whole natural law tradition that enabled Europe to really be this solid home of that kind of deep thinking so that we could have the country we have today. And I'd like to call us to remember that those apples of gold and get an understanding of those apples of gold by going back to the Institute's material, learning the principles that you need to know to properly understand those principles. Thank you for listening. This has been the Semi-Quincentennial Minute.

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1: Hello, I'm Father Timothy Gallagher, an Oblate of the Virgin Mary, and we're here at Holy Ghost Parish in downtown Denver to speak about overcoming spiritual discouragement in the teaching of Venerable Bruno Lanteri. So let's begin with a prayer. Heavenly Father, Lord Jesus,

Holy Spirit. We bless you for the infinite love you hold for us in your heart. And we ask you now for hearts open to receive all the encouragement, the hope, the light, the grace, the newness that you would pour out upon us. With willing hearts, Mary, we lift this prayer through the love and tenderness of your mother's heart. Amen.

So welcome back, and we're going to pick right up with Venerable Bruno's letter to Gabriella, this second letter of spiritual direction that we've been exploring. And you'll remember that last time he asks of this mother of four children with her busy life to live each day in the consciousness that she has been given a mission by the Lord that God has given to no one else, but only to her, to be the wife of this husband, the mother of these children in these historical circumstances, and to live each day as a yes to that mission. And we recall those words of St. John Henry Newman, each of us can say, I have my mission, to which we're called to respond. And then Venerable Bruno goes on to say to her, and this really kind of is remarkable, in regard to your temporal affairs, now temporal affairs, so financial issues, the upkeep of the property, the education of the children, issues of health and how to handle those and so forth. And let's keep in mind, as we've said other times, that these were very difficult times. War, persecution, occupation, expelled from their own home and so on. So temporal affairs were not going to be easy for this woman. And he says to her, in regard to your temporal affairs, never let anything trouble you. When I first really read that, I kind of did a double take. You know, never. So there's no exception to this, let anything trouble you. That speaks of a really deep sense of God's providence at work in our lives and all the chaos and trouble and uncertainties of life, that God's providence is real, that it's sure, and that God will see us safely through the struggles in our lives. Sometimes I think if only we looked back more often to see how God has done that in our lives, no matter how dark things seemed, God finds a way to get us through. It would be easier for us in the present not to let anything as regards temporal affairs trouble us. But still, that's a pretty heroic standard that he's setting for her. So he says, with regard to your temporal affairs, never let anything trouble you, and the same with respect to your faults. This is a deep theme in Venerable Bruno, and the same with respect to your faults. Because as we said from the outset, and when we began exploring his teaching, I believe it's true to say that for most of us, if we were asked to say, what are your concerns or what are the worries that you have, we would have some external concerns to express. Again, finances, culture, political situation, health, and so forth. But there's a space that's deeper than all of that. And it's that space where we can easily feel, Lord, you would want me here, and with whatever the nuances are, I'm here. And so there's an anxiety, there's a fear, there's a little edge of unhappiness that doesn't stop us from living our lives, but it weighs upon us. Sometimes it can get pretty heavy. And so Venerable Bruno says to her, never let anything trouble you, not even your own faults. So let's hear that really clearly. God does not want us to live troubled by our own faults. And let's make it stronger, even our sins. As we've said so often, faults and sins are not the problem. It's only allowing ourselves to be discouraged, to remain locked into that, to feel that we'll never change. That's the problem. And that's where his begin again and begin each day comes into play. We quoted before Luke 5, Peter in the boat. When the divine now he knows is close to him through the sign of the fish and close to him in the person of Jesus of Nazareth. And he says, as we so often do when we would love to get close to the Lord, but something holds us back, depart from me, Lord. Obviously, that's the last thing he wants, but he feels that because I'm a sinful man, that's the best I can hope for. Never let anything trouble you, not even your own faults. Recently, I spent about a year and a half

going through the primary sources of Saint Therese, pretty much all of her writings. And it was a wonderful reacquaintance and deeper entrance into her life and her teaching. And as I read through this, something dawned on me. And that is, we speak of her little way, which is little in terms of the small things of each day, but not at all little in terms of the love that we're invited to put into them. The little way begins with the same desire that we all have. We would like to say a full yes to God. We would like to respond fully with holiness, with a complete, unshakable yes to God in the ins and outs of every day. That's where it begins, with that desire. But right behind the desire comes a certain sense of heaviness that I'm not there. I'm weaker than that. I try, but I don't ever really seem to change. And it gets easy to think that I never really will change very much. Now, at that point, we have a choice. We can do one of two things. We can either, with some degree of unhappiness, settle for less. Well, Lord, I guess that's the best I'll ever be able to do. Or we can do what Therese did and take that very weakness and frailty and sinfulness, which to us seems to be the obstacle blocking our access to God, and bring that very weakness and frailty to the Lord. And there, here's her image of the elevator, which she experienced on that trip to Rome. It was a new thing at the time. And to see herself effortlessly lifted up where she could not get on her own, she never forgot that image. And that's her image of Jesus, and she speaks of the arms of Jesus lifting us up. But there's something very powerful here, because if we get a hold of this, then what Venerable Bruno is asking of Gabriella and us will become real. Our own faults, so often the space where we are most discouraged, will become the very space that brings us closest to the Lord. Remember Augustine's description of what God's mercy is, you know, our misery and God's mercy entering into that. Never let anything trouble you, not even your own faults. And now he completes. All right, if that's what we should not do with regard to our faults, because they're real, what should we do? Never let anything trouble you, and the same with regard to your own faults, taking care to counteract them. You can almost tell me what the adverb is going to be. Taking care to counteract them immediately by an act of the love of God. When your heart is weighted down by that nth time of impatience or anger or opportunity to help that's been missed, or sense of selfishness and self-indulgence and so forth, don't let any of that trouble you. Immediately, however, without hesitation, without waiting, bring that to the Lord and express your love for the Lord. What I think of here is Peter by the lakeshore after the resurrection, this broken man who has so starkly denied the Lord in the time of trial 3 times. And all Jesus asks of him is to express his love, which Peter can do, because with all his brokenness and pain and failure, he knows, and he knows that the Lord knows, that his love for him is very real. These are deep things, things to go back over and over and over again. I'll say one of the real privileges that I feel I've had, because I've spent many years now with the writings of Venerable Bruno, is that things like this only gradually sink in. But once they do sink in, it's liberation. Our hearts are set free. There's no reason to be discouraged or afraid. Be attentive to practice the virtues of patience and gentleness. So this capable woman who is a leader and can be sharp and impatient, he reminds her again of this interior mortification, as he called it. Be attentive to practice these virtues of patience and gentleness, and you can make a special examination concerning this in the evening and at midday. What he's citing there without the title is a form of examination of conscience in which St. Ignatius invites us, if we see a special area where we sense God is calling us to grow, to focus on that each day, asking the Lord's help when we rise in the morning, and at some midpoint and endpoint of the day, just to look and see how things have gone with that. And for Gabriella, he invites her to do this with patience and gentleness. Do not forget meditation for at least

A quarter of an hour, so he's going to repeat this program. It's also really interesting that Venerable Bruno has no hesitation in repeating these few sound, essential, solid, basic principles and actions in the spiritual life. He is utterly unafraid to repeat again because he knows it's so important that you do these things. Do not forget meditation for at least a quarter of an hour, frequently raising your heart to God throughout the day. Remember spiritual reading as well. And again, we can already say, if it be but a single page. Finally, do not fail to receive communion at least two or three times a week, which in the context of his time was really remarkable. Basically, stay as close to the Eucharist as you can. I beg you to inform me about these things. So there's the accountability that we already saw in the preceding letter. These few essential, fruitful practices, let me know how this is going. It matters to me to know because I know that it's so important for you. Praying to the good God that he assist you in carrying them out. It may be, he says, that I will come myself to learn how you are doing. It would be a great consolation for me. Now, words like this suggest to us, as I've said before, that their actual meetings in person were probably not that frequent. But let's look at the reason why Venerable Bruno may be actually able to come this time to meet with her. It may be that I myself will come and so forth, and I hope for it all the more since my eyes, which continually grow weaker, will not permit me to dedicate myself to other occupations that might hinder me from coming, as happened last year. In fact, it almost sounds as though just once a year, roughly, they would actually meet. Now look at the reason why he may be able to come. His eyes have grown weak. One of these kind of ironies in divine providence that Venerable Bruno was the son of a very qualified doctor, but always suffered from very poor health throughout the entirety of his life. His eyes were weak enough so that any prolonged usage of them could lead him to be unable to use them sometimes for days at a time. And that seems to be the case here. And because he won't be able to use his eyes in the way that normally he would hope to use them, he won't be able, for example, to give a retreat or to preach here, to do the writing that people had asked of him. And so because he is limited, because his eyes just won't carry this kind of work, he may have extra time now to come and visit her. He also had a breathing issue. And that is, physical exertion could prostrate him at times, just barely able to breathe. And this too could go on for a number of days at a time. Later, as the years went by, he developed an issue in his arm, a fistula, and later gastrointestinal difficulties. Physically, life was never easy for Venerable Bruno. And the remarkable thing is that he never stopped. He never gave in to it. He was called the man of 100 tongues and 100 arms because he was in everything. Wherever the church had a need or a person was struggling, he was there, meeting the need, finding the way forward. But it was in spite of and not because of good health. We have a letter. This is 5 years before he died, so he's in his late 60s at this point, from a Jesuit Blessed Jan Ruthon, who later became Superior General of the Jesuits. At this time was in charge of the Jesuit community in Turin, and he and Venerable Bruno had worked together on many different things. So they knew each other well. And in this letter, Blessed Ruthon writes to the then Superior General of the Jesuits, and he tells him, I've just heard of something, he doesn't specify what it is, that Father Bruno Lanteri did for the service of God. And he says, given the brevity of the time in which he accomplished it and the condition of health in which he finds himself, it simply has to be called a miracle. And that was the miracle of his life, that in the face of poor health, he never wavered. Now, if you read his letters, he was like us. It weighed on him. It was hard. It was difficult. But somehow, with God's grace, he found the courage never to give up, and his life was fruitful in the way that we're at least touching in these conversations. I remember when St. John Paul II was in his last years, and you remember the Parkinson's and the shaking, and I was visiting once with an elderly priest who was doing his best to remain as active as he could, and I still remember him sitting

his wheelchair and smiling up at me and saying, I have the same thing the Pope has. He just found courage from the Pope's witness to go forward in his own situation. I'll add one more thing here. There was a time about 10 years ago when I developed rather serious issues of the voice, and over the course of 3 years had 5 different surgeries vocally. Each time you have one of these surgeries, you have to stop speaking for a time, and then you just gradually begin to resume the use of your voice. It got pretty discouraging. And during this time, I went to confession to a Franciscan priest in a downtown chapel in Boston, where I was stationed at the time. And in the thin whisper of a voice, which was all I had, I made my confession and I shared this struggle. And he said to me, you know, if you can't serve the Lord with your voice right now, you can serve the Lord other ways. You can use the internet. There are many ways to serve the Lord there. You can pick up with your writing projects. In fact, it was during those years that I was able to write the biography of Venerable Bruno. That's the message of Venerable Bruno here. And maybe one more thing I'll quote. This is from a letter of spiritual direction to a woman, wonderful woman, but who had severe physical issues. And he says to her, keep far from you the spirit of sadness and melancholy. Show yourself joyful even when you do not feel so because of physical problems. Show yourself joyful even when you do not feel so because of physical problems. During those years when I had those vocal issues, I typed out that sentence, taped it on the door of my room so that I saw it every time I went in and out of the room. It was a great help to me. This is another way to overcome spiritual discouragement, to know that in whatever circumstances of health the Lord has placed us, there is a way to serve that will bless us and be fruitful through us for others. Venerable Bruno now concludes the letter. I do not have time to remain any longer with you in this letter as I would desire, and I conclude by recommending myself to your holy prayers and blessing you. I have the honor of being your servant and father in Jesus Christ, Father Bruno Lanteri, etc. So we've looked at 2 letters of spiritual direction of Venerable Bruno, but I would imagine that already the principal guiding lines of his spiritual teaching and the path he traces toward overcoming spiritual discouragement are already very blessedly clear. I'd like to conclude now with a brief quotation from Venerable Bruno's own spiritual writings, personal writings, and I'll introduce that through the passage in all of the writings and talks of St. John Paul II over 27 years. This is the passage I go back to more than any other, and the single sentence that I return to more than any other. And I quote this very conscious of our contemporary context, political, cultural, in the church, all the many issues that weigh upon us. Now, this is a journalist question. This is in the Pope's book, Crossing the Threshold of Hope. And the journalist essentially has asked this, Your Holiness, you've been saying to the church and the world for years, do not be afraid. How can you say that to this world and the people in it? You see the things that are happening, wars, revolutions, nations torn apart, natural disasters, earthquakes, tsunamis, cultures torn apart and at war, hearts torn apart, marriages, families. With all that's going on in the world and all the dangers that we face, how can you say to the people of this world, do not be afraid? It's a pretty good journalist question and really a pretty good question. And the Holy Father in his answer begins by saying that when I first said those words the day I was inaugurated as Pope, I myself had no idea how far they would go. They were said more in the Holy Spirit than simply from myself. Then he goes on to talk about the various situations in the world, and he addresses that fear that we've already mentioned. Finally, he says, have no fear of yourself. And then he answers the question directly, why should we have no fear? Because we have been redeemed by God, which tells us that the redemption is something very fundamental. By the redemption, we mean Jesus' whole birth, life, death, and resurrection. But the heart of his redemption is his death and resurrection. In fact, if you look at the pontificate of John Paul II, you'll notice

is that the redemption is a central theme throughout all of it. Just look, for example, no further than the title of his various documents, The Redeemer of Man, his first encyclical, The Mother of the Redeemer, The Guardian of the Redeemer, The Gift of Redemption, The Mission of the Redeemer, and so forth. In the redemption, we find the most profound basis for the words, "Do not be afraid. God so loved the world that he gave his only Son," John 3:16. The Son is always present in history. Right now, the next 6 months, the next 10 years, always. The Son is always present in the history of humanity as Redeemer. The redemption pervades all of human history, and it is the center and the guiding light of it. It is the light that shines in the darkness, and the darkness has not overcome it. And then that leads to the key sentence. The power of Christ's cross and resurrection, that's the redemption. The power of Christ's cross and resurrection is greater than any evil we can or should fear. I'll say it again. The power of Christ's cross and resurrection, the redemption, is greater than any evil we can or should fear. I love the realism of that sentence, which recognizes that there are evils in the world that we can fear, that there are evils in the world that we should fear. We all know that. But also tells us, above all, that there is a power in this world greater than any of them, and it is the power of the redemption of the cross and resurrection of Christ, which pervades all of human history, every day and every year of human history, even now. And then that leads him to the title sentence, or the sentence from which the title of the book is taken. It is very important to cross the threshold of hope, not to stop before it, but to let oneself be held. I'll be forever grateful to John Paul II for showing me that it is possible. This man knew the woes of the world much better than I. For showing me that it is possible to live with our eyes wide open on the reality of this world without mitigating anything and to live with hope. Why? Because the power and cross of Christ's resurrection is greater than any of these evils that we can or should fear. Now, with that as an introduction, I want to quote Venerable Bruno, and he writes this in his own personal spiritual notes. If I should fall 1,000 times, and I think we already know how he's going to conclude this, if I should fall even 1,000 times, just over and over and over the same fault, frailty, sin, weakness, failing, I will not lose courage. I will not be troubled. But I will always say immediately with peace, "Nunc cepi," now I begin. Later he will say this to a married woman in very similar words. If I should fall 1,000 times a day, 1,000 times a day, I will begin again. And then I'll say this to God. My God, I have acted in accord with what I am. I am frail. The just man falls 7 times a day. What else could you have expected from me? Nor would I have stopped there if you had not held me back. That I didn't fall 2,000 times a day is due to your grace, which is always with me. Act now in accordance with what you are. And this is a beautiful thought. I do not desire to think so poorly of you that I would think that you would allow yourself to be conquered by my faults. Imagine a loving father. The son fails over and over again. I don't want to think of you that you could ever let my faults conquer the love you have for me, when I know that you hold my conversion and salvation so deeply at heart. Actually, let's quote the similar words. So this is, he's writing for a laywoman, and he's writing in her voice. If I should fall 1,000 times a day, 1,000 times a day, I will begin again with new awareness of my weakness, promising God with a peaceful heart to amend my life. I will never think of God as if he were of our condition and grows weary of our wavering, weakness, and negligence. But I will always attribute to him what is most important to him, and that is the goodness, the love in his Father's heart. So my prayer is that as we have shared, at least introduced, Venerable Bruno's teaching, he opens up for us, as he

did for so many people during his life. The awareness that there is a path out of spiritual discouragement, that we are never called to remain helplessly locked into it, because God is so loving and so good, and the means to move out of discouragement are available to us all. That's my prayer for all of us as we live our life in the world and in the church.

0: More wolves in sheep's clothing are moving in our culture, seeking to destroy our faith and future.
1: It's a vision of reality that says there are no truths.
2: So how do you become something if you have existence but no essence?
0: By redefining the very nature and dignity of being a man and woman made in God's image and likeness.
3: Back to the Garden of Eden, this is the first mistake. Ye shall be as gods.

If someone forced you to spend time with them, say nice things to them, would you consider that free will? Could you consider that love? If someone took away your free will and thus your ability to love, could you be happy? No, not to mention, that would just be miserable. And we all know about misery. No one's life is immune to it. So much so that sometimes it's hard to reconcile suffering with an all-loving God, huh? This is one of the main arguments against God's existence. It goes, if God were omnibenevolent, all good. He would want to stop suffering in the world. If God were omnipotent, all-powerful, he would stop it. Since there is evil in the world, God must not exist. Before we eradicate God's existence, what's up with all those big words for a guy that doesn't exist? Like, omnibenevolent? That means God is all good. So presumably he would want us to be happy, right? We already tried to imagine happiness without love. Impossible. And to love, we need free will. So an all-good God would undoubtedly have given us free will, as it's an essential component to happiness. But with that comes the possibility to choose poorly, which brings about suffering. Duh. But why couldn't God have given us free will and stopped all the consequent suffering? Good point. Let's talk about omnipotence. God is all-powerful. While this means he is far more powerful than any superhero, it doesn't mean he can do what is logically impossible, like create a square circle. Similarly, God can't create us with free will and force us to do good at the same time. Logically impossible. Well, we're free, evidently, but our choices have consequences, inevitably. And if good came from every decision, there would actually be no distinction between good and evil. Then there would be nothing to choose from. Without choice, no freedom. Choice with no evil can't coexist. Huh? What can? Evil with an all-good, all-powerful God.

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0: This week on Vaticano, we visit the Borgo Laudato Si 1 year after its inauguration and explore the Church's vision of integral ecology, where care for creation and care for the most vulnerable go hand in hand. From the Order of Malta's humanitarian missions around the world to the Pope Leo XIV's Sustainability Medal and the Vatican Garden's move towards organic cultivation. Vaticano starts now. In the hearts of the pontifical villas of Castel Gandolfo, nature, agriculture, and sustainability come together at the Borgo Laudato Si. Inaugurated 1 year ago at the initiative of Pope Francis, it's a place dedicated to education in integral ecology and to cultivating a deeper love for creation. EWTN Vatican journalist Veronica Giacometti and Cardinal Fabio Baggio, director of the Laudato Si Higher Education Center and pro-prefect of the Dicastery for Promoting Integral Human Development, take us on a special tour of this extraordinary place.
1: Your Eminence, we are here at the beautiful Borgo Laudato Si, which is, in a way, the legacy of Pope Francis, he who embodied the principles of his encyclical Laudato Si. In what way is Pope Leo continuing this mission?
2: Pope Leo had the opportunity, already as a cardinal, to visit us, to spend some time with us, and also to get to know the project a little. And then his papal election also gave him the opportunity to understand more deeply what Pope Francis's vision was, that is, the idea of putting the principles of the encyclical Laudato Si into practice in a place that is his summer home.
0: Soon after his election, Pope Leo celebrated a private mass for the care of creation with those involved in the ecology project, before inaugurating and blessing the Borgo Laudato Si in September of 2025, a clear sign of his commitment to continuing Pope Francis's legacy and putting Laudato Si into action.
2: Essentially, we saw that there were at least three elements that could certainly be put into practice here. The first is education in integral ecology. The second is the economy, which is very much present in the Laudato Si encyclical, and which necessarily has to be connected to the resources of our planet and also to how those resources are distributed. And the third pillar concerns the environment itself, electricity, water, plants, our natural surroundings, regenerative agriculture, and many other things and projects that we have sought to put into practice.
0: Beyond a simple walk through the papal gardens, the Borgo Laudato Si offers an immersive educational journey. Through practical and educational training courses focused on integral ecology, sustainable practices, and environmental stewardship, visitors of all ages are invited to discover the gardens as a place of learning.
1: You have around 2,000 students coming in from all over the world. What kinds of courses are offered here?
2: We have prepared workshops, especially for elementary schools. The youngest children come, play games and have fun, but at the same time they learn to talk about ecology. What is ecology? Nature, respect for nature, and even learning about fruits and plants. For the older children, we take it a step further. We might talk about photosynthesis, water, the preservation and use of water, energy, growth, oxygen, and many other things that we can explore. Then for the oldest students, we move into the theme of sustainability. We talk about our way of life and what an ecological way of living should look like. And finally, we have training for what we have called business leaders and entrepreneurs, because we are convinced that everyone has to do their part within whatever field of work they are in to promote ecology and sustainability.
0: As Pope Francis emphasized, care for creation is deeply connected to care for people. Following this vision, the Borgo is also committed to supporting people in vulnerable situations, using agriculture and sustainability to offer them a path towards dignity and independence, while equipping them with the skills they need to rebuild their lives.
2: We have thought about people with disabilities, people who have experienced trauma. people who may have had experience with prison but want to rebuild their lives, people recovering from drug addiction, migrants and refugees. All of these are people whom we consider to be in situations of vulnerability. Through this training, courses of 120 hours, they can then enter the workforce.
3: Possono essere ammessi al lavoro.
0: Among the most evocative corners of the Borgo Laudato Si is the historic Giardino della Madonnina, a place of silence and beauty that has long invited prayer and contemplation.
2: When we arrived and began designing the Borgo, we said, "This is the heart." There was no discussion about it. We knew about the two famous benches, the benches where one pope or another had sat in prayer before making very important decisions. The most recent one was Pope Benedict XVI here inside the Borgo, and certainly Pope Leos continued this beautiful tradition of coming here to pray. We have taken it up in the most important way, through the Eucharist. In July of last year, we celebrated the first Eucharist, the first Mass dedicated to the care of creation, right here. Here, the wonders of creation unfold in such beauty that one cannot help but praise the Lord. This spirituality center is also enriched by a silence that surrounds us and that we can hear even now, a silence that is never interrupted and that brings peace and tranquility to the heart. It becomes so easy to move from the creature to the creator, from the work to its maker, that our hearts can simply rest in God.
0: In a few moments, we'll be back to discover how the Sovereign Order of Malta brings together care for the planet and care for people.
4: When we love God, we go out in order to meet the infinite.
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6: Hello, Journey Home family. 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
7: The Holy Father's prayer intention for the month of September is for the care of water. Let us pray for a just and sustainable management of water, a vital resource, so that everyone may have equal access to it.

0: natural catastrophes, extreme poverty, pollution and waste, water scarcity and hunger. None of these problems is isolated. What damages creation and the environment often affects the most vulnerable first and hardest. This is at the heart of integral ecology, promoted by Pope Francis. The recognition that care of creation and care for people are inseparable. This means creating solutions that last over time.
1: If you don't ensure a certain level of sustainability in what you do, it becomes something occasional. A person who is hungry every day. A person who is lonely every day. Someone living in a situation of human, economic, or security-related hardship faces it every day, and perhaps for a very long time. We cannot ignore that.
0: For over 1,000 years, the Order of Malta has borne witness to the faith by helping those most in need. Tracing its origins to a hospice founded in Jerusalem at the end of the 11th century to care for pilgrims and the sick, the Order continues its mission today, defending the faith and supporting the most vulnerable in 130 countries.

0: Countries across six continents.
1: I bisogni umani sono sempre gli stessi perché c'è la sofferenza fisica, la sofferenza.
2: Human needs are always the same because there is physical suffering, moral suffering, refugees, wars, hunger, and everything that comes with them. All of this is repeated. Unfortunately, what changes is the scale. So the Order of Malta is equipping itself with new tools in order to try to meet the needs of the world.
1: Dei bisogni del mondo.
0: For more than 70 years, the Order of Malta has been present in Lebanon. Beyond providing primary health care and social support to the people of Lebanon, amid the country's socioeconomic crisis and ongoing humanitarian challenges linked to the Israeli-Palestinian conflict, the Order launched its latest project in 2020, the agro-humanitarian program Harvesting Hope, Growing Resilience.
2: It was born from the idea that, rather than simply providing food directly, we can help local producers grow food more effectively and at a lower cost. So what was decided? To produce both compost and seeds on these small farms, which are then sold to one another at local prices rather than international prices. The real figure that gives us a sense of the impact of what we do is that, through this mechanism, we reach approximately 80% of Lebanon's overall agricultural production.
0: In total, the Order of Malta relies on a network of 133 diplomatic missions, 60,000 professionals, and almost 100,000 volunteers. In many countries, they're at the forefront of providing primary health care and social support services, like in Kenya, where the Order has developed projects for upgrading basic health services, training medical personnel, and improving access to care over the last 20 years. One of its main activities includes support for the Kakuma refugee camp.
1: Ed è abbastanza impressionante quello che ho visto.
2: It was quite striking what I saw. In the north, in Kakuma, there is a refugee camp that houses, I believe, around 300,000 refugees. What is particularly striking is seeing the emptiness of despair in their eyes, because these are people who have not been there for just a short time, but for years and years and years.
0: At the camp, families live together in small tents with limited space, basic bedding and sanitation, and receive daily food rations according to the number of people in each tent. The Grand Chancellor of the Order of Malta, who visited Kenya himself, recalls what he witnessed firsthand.
2: It is true that we ensure their physical survival and protect them from war, and in some cases, probably from death. And of course, that is already extremely important. But we are also obliged to go further. We return to the Pope's encyclical and to the broader needs of the human person. It is not simply about protecting someone from death or giving them food. What is their situation? What is their life like? What is their future? These are universal human needs that we must seek to address properly.
0: Supporting victims of war and natural disasters through medical and social assistance is also one of the Order's main missions. Following the devastating earthquake in Venezuela, which claimed thousands of lives, the Order of Malta was among those responding from the earliest hours of the emergency.
2: We distributed around 6,000 emergency kits to people who needed immediate assistance, and we helped around 40,000 people, providing them with food, as well as various forms of medical assistance. We helped more than 7,000 people search for and reconnect with their relatives, and we were successful in 63 cases.
1: E abbiamo avuto successo in 63 casi.
0: Following its motto, Tuitio Fidei et Obsequium Pauperum, defense of the faith and service to the poor, the Order serves those in need, regardless of their nationality, religion, or political affiliation.
2: It is not a diplomacy of power. It is a diplomacy of service. Through our diplomacy, we seek to support humanitarian activities and make them more effective, including by establishing agreements with states.
0: With its international presence, the Order continues to promote human rights, access to healthcare and education, and sustainable development, putting Pope Francis's vision of integral ecology into practice, and helping build a more sustainable future filled with hope.
2: We try to give those in need a sense of hope and a vision that goes beyond their immediate needs, whether that is hunger, injury, loneliness, mental distress, or whatever else they may be facing.

0: Since the publication of Pope Francis's encyclical Laudato Si in 2015, the Catholic Church has placed integral ecology at the heart of its response to climate change, linking care for creation with the protection of human life and dignity. Villanova University in Pennsylvania, where Pope Leo XIV earned a degree in mathematics, is carrying that mission forward. This year, the university established the Pope Leo XIV Sustainability Medal, which the Holy Father will present at Castel Gandolfo on October the 13th.
1: The winner has already been presented by the Vatican as Cardinal Michael Czerny, the former prefect of the Dicastery for Promoting Integral Human Development.
0: EWTN News correspondent Paula Arriaza Flynn spoke with Father John Abubakar, Villanova University's Chief Sustainability Officer, about the university's commitment to integral ecology and the vision behind the new award.
2: So the Office for Sustainability at Villanova University is a university-wide initiative that helps, you know, to drive the vision of the university. We have a 2020 to 2030 vision where we want to attain carbon neutrality. We have some initiatives which the office promotes, and then others that the office helps to coordinate with the help of other, like sustainable engineering department. So in very simple terms, you know, it's a coordinating office that is helping to collect data across the different departments and sectors of the university to ensure that, you know, we fulfill our commitment to carbon neutrality.
3: Can you give us an example of that?
2: For instance, the office is spearheading six initiatives, you know, which we call SPRING. It's an acronym, you know. So Race to Zero Waste is one of the initiatives where we take very seriously making sure that our offices, you know, generate zero waste.
3: And another initiative now, the Villanova University Sustainability Medal. It will be presented by Pope Leo XIV on October the 13th, and this will happen in Rome. What is the purpose of this award?
2: So this is a new international honor that Villanova has established, you know, to recognize leaders across different segments of sustainability who have, you know, contributed immensely in promoting response to the cry of the poor and also response to the cry of the earth. And our contribution might be bringing in the concept of integral ecology, which is very much known within Catholic circle and not very much known within corporate life. So basically is to just share the idea that, look, care or concern for the environment cannot be separated from concern for the poor and the vulnerable.
3: Is this based in Laudato Si?
2: Absolutely. And it's also very much at the heart of Catholic social teachings, you know, because when you think about option for the poor, you know, it has to do with, you know, our concrete obligation to supporting the poor. It's very much part of our Catholic social teaching. And then when you think about Genesis also at creation, you know, our responsibility to care for the earth. So they go together and you cannot separate one from the other.
3: How do you select each candidate? What is the profile? What are the criteria you need for this?
2: We have actually two committees, you know, a nomination committee and a selection committee. However, for this first edition, because of time constraint, we decided to do it internally. But for the next edition, hopefully in 2028, we have the nomination committee, which will comprise of, you know, Villanova students. We want our students to be very much part of what we are doing, staff and faculty. They will look at different aspects from leadership, contribution, you know, impact, a number of metrics that are somehow technical to explain within this interview. So once they shortlist the candidates, then the selection committee will then go to work. And at the moment, we have Prince Albert of Monaco, who has accepted to be the chair of the selection committee.
4: And can we see that link between the care for the poor, the care for creation in this pontificate?
2: Absolutely. So in my view, when you think about his major international travel, I think his longest trip so far has been to Africa, where he spent 10 days. And when you think about the

choice of the countries, Algeria, Cameroon, you know, Equatorial Guinea, you know, these are small African countries, but then he was, in my view, he's trying to show his preferential option for the poor, because, you know, anywhere the Pope goes to, he tries to

0: So I hope that the medal, the writings, you know, the advocacy of Pope Leo will encourage every Catholic to do something, no matter how small, in helping to make the world a better place.
1: Father John Abubakar, thank you so much.
0: My pleasure, Paula. You're welcome.
2: We'll be back after a short break to step inside the Vatican Gardens and meet the people who care for them daily.
3: Some 800 years ago, the great Saint Francis became the center of an extraordinary mystery. The wounds suffered by Christ at the crucifixion appeared on his body.
4: These wounds are something that will appear in individuals. They're medically and scientifically inexplicable.
5: They don't want the stigmata.
6: They didn't feel worthy to bear the markings of Christ. In other cases, Padre Pio and others, they want these to go away.
7: Skepticism is not anything to be ashamed of. It's sort of natural to not understand these stigmata because it's such a supernatural event.
5: The last thing that the church wants to do is get misled by a fake, an imposter. So typically, the church, if anything, errs on the side of caution.
8: My name is Michael O'Neill. I'm the Miracle Hunter. Join me as we explore the mystical phenomena of stigmata.
9: Pope Leo XIV journeys to France for 4 days of prayer, encounter, and witness. Follow the Holy Father on this historic apostolic journey as he calls hearts toward peace, renewal, and a deeper appreciation for the gift of life. Pope Leo in France, September 25th through the 28th, here on EWTN.

0: half of the entire territory of Vatican City is green. Dating back to the 13th century, when Pope Nicholas III transferred the papal residence from the Lateran to the Vatican Gardens began as a large walled garden with lawns, wooded areas, vineyards, and orchards, providing herbs, fruit, and vegetables for the papal household. Over the centuries, the gardens continued to grow and evolve, enriched by plants and rare botanical specimens from around the world.
1: Tantissime specie diverse.
2: There are countless different species, both trees and flowering plants. Over time, the gardens have been enriched through donations and through the search for and acquisition of particular botanical specimens, eventually becoming a true botanical garden. We are particularly proud of our most recent acquisition, donated last year by the Botanical Garden of Palermo, the Abies nebrodensis, a very special species. We are delighted to have it here in the gardens as well.
1: Siamo contenti di averlo anche qua nei giardini.
0: Here, caring for creation is a daily job. From gardeners and greenhouse staff to warehouse workers and those responsible for floral arrangements at the Apostolic Palace and St. Peter's Basilica, around 35 people keep the gardens and their wider operations running.
2: Interestingly, perhaps what surprises visitors is that they expect to see one garden. But as the name suggests, these are the Vatican Gardens, an ensemble of different gardens. Visitors are often struck by the diversity of the spaces, with so many different gardens gathered together within this relatively small area.
1: Spazio.
0: Among the garden's more distinctive and historic corners is a small vegetable garden located near the Mater Ecclesia Monastery. Founded around 1990 by Pope St. John Paul II, the monastery is home to cloistered nuns who dedicate their lives to prayer, including prayer for the Pope's health. Once destined entirely for the papal kitchen, the garden's produce is now also supplied to the monastery and donated to charities, where it is distributed to help feed people in need.
3: Ci sono gli agrumi.
4: There are citrus trees, about 15 of them, as well as seasonal vegetables. At this time of year, we are planting the winter crops while the summer crops are being removed.
3: Alla fine la piantagione estiva.
0: Day after day, the garden's four terraces, covering just under 400 square meters of arable land, are carefully tended by an experienced gardener, Gilberto Bianchi, who has served under three pontiffs over the last decades.

0: Niente di spinto, insomma, ecco, è tutto naturale.
1: Everything we grow is completely natural. There's nothing forced or artificial about the process. Whatever we plant is grown according to what nature requires at that particular time. The plants are grown from seed. We don't use laboratory-grown plants or anything like that. We do everything ourselves, from the seed all the way to the fruit.
0: Quindi dal seme fino al frutto.
2: This year marks a new milestone. The vegetable garden is now cultivated entirely organically, building on years of increasingly sustainable practices. The move is part of a broader effort to transition the Vatican Gardens to organic cultivation, in keeping with the principles of Pope Francis's encyclical Laudato Si.
0: Togliere totalmente la chimica.
1: The goal is to completely eliminate the use of chemicals, so to speak, to observe nature and restore the soil to the way nature originally created it. We therefore use only organic substances. For example, this type of soil is very well drained. So in order to save water, coconut fiber is added to retain moisture. The garden is then irrigated using a drip irrigation system, precisely so that we can target the plants directly and avoid wasting water.
0: Diciamo, e non sprecare l'acqua.
2: Through close attention to the seasons and weather, detailed knowledge of plants, and years of experience, the team works every day to cultivate the gardens as naturally and organically as possible.
3: Diciamo che,
4: it is something that did not happen overnight. The transformation of all the gardens toward organic practices is a process that had already been started by my predecessor. So, for several years now, we have been moving increasingly toward organic methods. This is in response to the papal encyclical Laudato Si, with the aim of making the management of the gardens, and clearly above all, the vegetable garden, increasingly compatible with the environment and with nature.
3: Con quello che è l'ambiente e la natura.

0: You know what the Mass is? It's the reenactment of Calvary.
1: America's apostle has been raised to the altars. 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

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You expired, Jesus, but the source of life gushed forth for souls, and the ocean of mercy opened up for the whole world. O font of life, unfathomable divine mercy,

0: envelop the whole world and empty yourself out upon us. O blood and water, which gush forth from the heart of Jesus, as a fount of mercy for us, I trust in you. O blood and water, which gush forth from the heart of Jesus, as a fount of mercy for us, I trust in you. O blood and water, which gush forth from the heart of Jesus, as a fount of mercy for us, I trust in you. Our Father, who art in heaven, hallowed be thy name. Thy kingdom come, thy will be done, on earth as it is in heaven.
1: Give us this day our daily bread, and forgive us our trespasses, as we forgive those who trespass against us. And lead us not into temptation, but deliver us from evil. Amen.
0: Hail Mary, full of grace, the Lord is with thee. Blessed art thou among women, and blessed is the fruit of thy womb, Jesus.
1: Holy Mary, Mother of God, pray for us sinners, now and at the hour of our death. Amen.
0: I believe in God, the Father Almighty, creator of heaven and earth, and in Jesus Christ, his only Son, our Lord, who was conceived by the Holy Spirit, born of the Virgin Mary, suffered under Pontius Pilate, was crucified, died, and was buried. He descended into hell. On the third day, he rose again from the dead. He ascended into heaven and is seated at the right hand of God, the Father Almighty. From there, he will come to judge the living and the dead.
1: I believe in God, the

Eternal God, in whom mercy is endless and the treasury of compassion inexhaustible, look kindly upon us and increase your mercy in us, that in difficult moments we might not despair nor become despondent, but with great confidence submit ourselves to your holy will, which is love and mercy itself. Amen. In the name of the Father, and of the Son, and of the Holy Spirit.

Hello, family. The heart and center of EWTN is the chapel, where Jesus in the Most Blessed Sacrament is exposed for adoration every day. We invite you now to join us live in adoring Him who is truly, really, and profoundly present with us in this humble way. O Sacrament Most Holy, O Sacrament Divine, all praise and all thanksgiving be every moment thine.

0: The Chimes, a story of some bells that rang an old year out and a new year in.
1: Dinner time, Toby Veck. Dinner time, Toby Veck.
2: Time, sir.
1: There's nothing more regular than dinner time. And there's nothing less regular than dinner.
2: Hey there, Trotty. What are the bells saying today then, eh?
3: Oh, Toby's the name. Toby Veck. Nobody can call me anything else. It'd take a special act of Parliament.
4: Good day, sir.
3: I was christened legal, just like them chimes.
0: Toby was his name, but everyone called him Trotty because of his peculiar walk. Toby was a ticket porter who took a great pride in earning his living. He was very poor, but with an 18-penny message or a small parcel in hand, no one could be prouder. Mostly, though, Toby Veck would stand in front of the old church waiting for a job, with only the bells high above to keep him company.
5: Hello, Father.
3: Meg!
5: I've got something for you, Father.
3: You don't mean to say.
5: Here, Father, smell it, and guess what it is.
3: Oh, it's very nice. It's too strong for sausages. Liver.
5: No, it ain't. No, it ain't. Try again.
3: chicken.
5: No, Father, it's not even close.
3: Oh, why? What am I thinking of? I'll forget my own name next. Try.
5: And where will you dine today, Father? On the post or on the steps?
3: Posts in the wet weather, steps in the dry.
5: Oh, dear me, how grand we are. Two places to choose from.
3: Amen.
5: Amen to the bells, Father.
3: The bells are saying grace, my dear. Men is the kind word they say to me.
5: The bells, Father?
3: Yes, my dear. They say, Toby Veck, Toby Veck. Keep a good heart, Toby Veck. Job coming soon. Job coming soon.
5: And it comes at last, Father.
3: Never fails. Never fails.
5: Well, I never.
0: Meg had heard this from her father over and over. It was always on his mind.

0: No, forgive me.
1: Father?
0: Here I am, stuffing myself. I'm you.
1: Oh, Father, I have my dinner already with Richard. And Richard says...
0: Yes, me bit.
1: Richard says his blacksmith work's been made more certain. And he says... He wants to marry me on New Year's Day.
0: That's tomorrow.
1: Yes, Father, I know. So I wanted to make today special and surprise you with this little treat.
2: And look how he leaves it cooling on the step.
0: It's Richard. Hello, lad.
3: Oh, out of the way here, will you?
4: What's the matter? What's the matter?
3: You must always be a-sitting on our steps, must you?
4: That'll do, that'll do. Oh, hello, Porter. Come here, come here.
0: Yes, sir.
4: What's that? For dinner?
0: Yes, sir.
4: Don't leave it there. Bring it here, bring it here. Oh, this is your dinner, eh?
0: Yes, sir.
4: Look over here, Mr. Filer. What would you call this, eh?
3: This is a description of animal food known to the working people as tripe.
4: And what about it, Mr. Filer?
3: By far the most wasteful article of food available to the poor.
4: And who eats this tripe, Mr. Filer?

0: You do, Porter. You snatch it from the mouths of widows and orphans.
1: No.
0: I'd sooner starve to death, sir.
2: Yes. And you, boy? Do you love her?
3: Yes, master. We're going to be married on New Year's Day.
0: I can prove by facts and figures that these two have no business getting married. Indeed, they have no business being born.
2: Well, come here, my girl, come here.
4: Yes, sir?
2: As a judge, it's my duty to give you advice. You will marry, and have children, boys, yes? They will run wild in the streets and be brought before me. And I'll put them in jail, everyone. Your husband will die young, and you will wander the streets with your infant. Oh, I'm determined to imprison all wandering mothers. Go along with you now, and don't do a foolish thing like getting married on New Year's Day. Ah, Porter, since you happen to be here, you shall carry this letter for me, for my good friend, Sir Joseph.
1: Two and sixpence.
2: Come on, Tyler, come on.
1: Never. Oh. Far too much, far too much.

0: Don't be Vic. No business being born. Toby Vic. Born bad. No place on this earth. Born bad.
1: Alderman Cute's letter was addressed to a very distinguished gentleman, Sir Joseph Bowley, Member of Parliament. Sir Joseph lived in the finest district in London. The letter felt heavy in Toby's hand, not so much from the large wax seal as from all the riches and power it stood for.
2: Letter, sir.
3: Everything goes straight in this time of year.
4: I allow no debts to be carried over into the new year. I settle all my accounts by the close of the old...
2: Letter, sir.
4: Mr. Fish, will you have the goodness to attend?
5: It's from Alderman Cute, Sir Joseph.
4: Alderman Cute inquires whether it will be agreeable to me if he sends a certain William Fern to prison. He was found sleeping in a gentleman's shed.
6: Make an example of him. Fern was a labourer on our estate in Dorsetshire. He was the worst man among them.
4: Mr. Fish, if you would have the goodness to attend. My dear Alderman Cute, I find nothing good to say of this William Fern. When he comes before you, by all means, put him in prison.
6: Yes, absolutely.
4: With compliments and thanks. Stop.
7: Ah, stop.
4: Now, my friend, lay your hand upon your heart and tell me that you too will start off the new year with a clean slate.
8: I'm afraid, sir, there's a matter of 10 shillings owed Mrs. Chickenstalker.
4: Mrs. Chickenstalker?
8: I'm a little behind in the rent, sir.
4: How a man grown grey can look the new year in the face. The letter, Mr. Fish.
8: I wish it weren't so, sir.
9: Take the letter.

0: Bold man, no place here. Bold man, no place here. I hope I haven't hurt you.
1: No harm. I hardly felt it, friend.
0: Nor the child, I hope.
1: Nor the child. She never even woke up. I thank you kindly. Is it possible you know where Alderman Cute lives?
0: There, across the road.
1: I was to appear in his court tomorrow, but I want to see him first.
0: What? It's not possible. Is your name Will Fern?
1: Aye, that's the name.
0: For heaven's sake, don't go to Cute. He'll put you in jail as sure as you're born.
2: Toby told Will Fern all about Alderman Cute's letter to Sir Joseph.
1: Well, I don't know if this alderman could hurt me much by sending me to jail. But what about...
0: Oh, she has a beautiful face.
1: Lillian's me brother's child. She's an orphan now. Her mother once had a friend here in London. But we're trying to find her. But... Oh, it's a large place. I'll steer clear of this...
0: Judge.
1: Thank you, friend. And good night. And Happy New Year.
0: Happy New Year. Oh, no. No. Wait. Just a minute. New Year will never be happy for me if I let you wander off with a little girl. I can give you lodging for one night and never miss it. Come home with me. Toby's my name. Toby Veck. Here. Let me help. Oh, she's as light as a feather. Here we are, and here we go. Meg! Surprise, surprise! My precious Meg, surprise! Uncle Will Fern and Lily will be staying with us tonight. I'll put the kettle on for some tea, Meg.
2: Toby and Meg ate nothing themselves, but never before had they taken such delight in watching others eat.
0: Nice. Take Lily with you. Will, you come with me. Things will all look different in the morning, you'll see. There's plenty of soft hay up in the loft.
1: Thank you kindly.
0: How's our little sweetheart?

0: Oh, it's too horrid. It's true. All I've heard today, you've born bad.
1: No place on this earth, our sort. No business being born.
2: Toby Vec, waiting for you, Toby Vec.
0: Chimes are so loud.

0: visitor is this?
1: I thought my name was called by the chimes.
0: You have done us wrong, Toby Veck. You have often given up hope.
1: No.
0: And wished you were never born.
1: Not meaning it, sir.
0: Look, Toby Veck. Look at a future without hope. She has a husband, a blacksmith who cannot find work.
1: That's Richard.
0: Listen to the creature dearest to your heart.
2: I'll cook them in jail, everyone.
0: Learn, Toby Veck. Learn from the creature dearest to your heart.
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4: And whatever you do, Father, don't eat tripe again.
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4: It doesn't agree with you.
6: How you've been carrying on? You woke our visitors.
1: And tomorrow's your wedding day, my pet.
7: Sorry, do not tell me, Meg. Never.
1: It's Mrs. Chickenstalker.
7: Hello, Toby.
1: This is Wilfern and Lillian.
7: Not Lillian Fern, whose mother passed away in Dorsetshire.
8: Yes, I'm her uncle.
7: Her mother was a very dear friend of mine. Oh, we've searched for you, Lily.
8: And now we have searched London looking for you, ma'am.
7: Oh, Lily, my angel.
9: Trotty Veck. Oh, Trotty Veck. Calling Trotty Veck. Trotty Veck.
8: Hello, Mr. Veck.
1: It's Richard!
9: Trotty Veck, we hear your daughter Meg is to be married. There's not a-

0: that knows you that don't wish you well. And the same for your daughter and Richard. All the happiness the new year can bring.
1: Meg and Richard were married, and what a fine couple they made.

And as for Toby, well, he danced and danced in a step unknown before or since. A step based on his own peculiar

This program has been brought to you by the Christophers, New York, New York, 10017. Better to light one candle than to curse the darkness.

I really, really hate my picture on this passport. You know, maybe next time they stamp it, I'll have them stamp right over my face. Maybe that would fix it. Oh, hi. I'm Rob Wall, the Roma Catholic, on a worldwide pilgrimage to holy places around the world. Now, today, we're in the country of Portugal, in the tiny town of Fatima. Actually, it's not so tiny anymore, because every day, thousands of people from around the world come here on their own worldwide pilgrimage. And it's all because of the faith of three children. Okay, now close your eyes and try to imagine the events as they happened. Well, go ahead, close your eyes. It was back, way back. Oh, okay, open your eyes. Ooh, wow. Sorry about that. Let's not do that again. I'll just tell you the story with your eyes open. Okay, 1917, three children from Fatima. Here we go. Their names were Lucia, Francisco, and Jacinta. And one day, they were near here doing their chores, which, believe it or not, was tending a flock of sheep, when an extraordinary thing happened. There was a flash of light, and another, and a beautiful lady appeared before them, hovering above the ground, and in her hand was a rosary. Now she said to them, "Don't be afraid, I won't hurt you." When Lucia asked the lady where she came from, the lady replied, "I am from heaven." Now the lady asked them to keep coming back to the same spot every month on the same day to see her, and then she would tell them who she was. Now, the children agreed to come back and not reveal what had happened, but word kind of slipped out, and it resulted, unfortunately, in ridicule and teasing from their family and friends who did not believe them. But just as they promised, the children came back to see the lady, and each time she gave them instructions on how people should pray for the conversion of sinners and for the reparation of sins committed against the Immaculate Heart of Mary. And she promised the children a great miracle was coming in October. Well, the townspeople who had once ridiculed the children now believed, but the attention of the town displeased the local authorities, who threw the children in jail, kids in jail, demanding that they change their story of the lady's appearances. But they would not.

0: And on October 13th, 1917, the day of the miracle promised by the lady, a huge crowd gathered to see what was going to happen. The children, who had been released from jail, thank goodness, once again witnessed the lady's appearance, who proclaimed her identity. She said, "I am the Lady of the Rosary." Of course, we know the beautiful lady was the Blessed Virgin Mary, and as she rose toward the heavens, it happened. The sun, once obscure behind dark storm clouds, burst into view. Wow! It spun out of its orbit and it danced across the sky. And then it plunged toward the crowd, and the rain soaked the earth. Whoa! Sorry, has the sun gone back in its place? I think so. Anyway, that was the miracle of the sun. The ground, once wet and muddy from the rain, whoosh, dried up instantly. And that, in a nutshell, is the story of what happened here at Fatima, which is now an approved miracle and apparition of the church. Our Lady of Fatima is a source of great devotion among Catholics. Well, join us next time when we'll journey to another part of church history. Until then, this is Rob Wall, the Roman Catholic, roaming to holy places worldwide to make them real for you. So long. Sorry about panicking on you guys, but my skin's a little sensitive to giant fiery orbs plunging towards me. So, you know. Oh, does anybody have any sunblock?
1: I'm St. Martina. I'm a Christian, a virgin, and a martyr. I was born in the first centuries in Rome. I lost my Christian parents at a young age. I inherited their riches, but knowing the dangers of wealth, I gave it to the poor. The Roman governor, Ulpian, heard about it and suspected that I was a Christian and ordered my arrest. He commanded me to offer sacrifice to the Roman idols, but I refused. He ordered me to be brutally tortured, but I never gave up my faith. When I was beheaded, the whole city was shaken by an earthquake, and great numbers of people were converted. I shed my blood and died for my love of the one and true God. My feast day is January 30th.
2: Hey girls, I'm Teresa Tomeo, Catholic talk show host, media expert, and co-author of the All Things Girl book series. Is it proper or possible for a godly girl to be modern and modest? Well, join us as we explore the answer to that question on how to put our best foot and face forward as a daughter of the King.

0: gather together today in the name of the Father and of the Son and of the Holy Spirit. Let's take a moment to quietly ask the Holy Spirit to settle upon us, to be present in our heart, and to help us understand how we are asked to live as daughters of the King. Let the Holy Spirit bring this prayer to God in heaven. Father, we have gathered together today so that we may learn about you, your kingdom in heaven and on earth, and how we can serve you with joy and happiness, with diligence and perseverance. You sent us your beloved Son, Jesus Christ, and we want to rejoice in what that means for us as his daughters. Today we will learn what that means as we study the virtue of purity. God chose Mary to be the mother of Jesus because she was pure of heart and body. She helps us learn how purity is a way to honor God and live more joyfully as a daughter of the King. When we cherish and protect purity of mind and body, we are able to live with great happiness and peace. We know that you give us opportunities to learn and practice purity while on earth, and we thank you for those opportunities. Please stay with us as we learn and keep our hearts open to you and your Son, our Savior, Jesus Christ.
1: Hi, girls. Today's virtue to live by is purity of heart. Have you ever heard of pure gold or pure water? What does pure mean? It means that it's free of impurities and pollutants. A pure heart is one that is clean, free of pollution. What things pollute the heart? There are certain movies, TV shows, books, magazines, and advertisements that can dirty your heart by giving you ideas that are wrong and do affect you. Listening to bad language, watching immodestly dressed people in movies and TV shows that portray impure relationships between men and women leave a strong impression in your heart and mind, and your heart can become impure. Think about it. Would you eat garbage out of a dumpster? Obviously not. In the same way, don't put garbage into your mind so that it pollutes your heart. Some practical tips to help you have a pure heart are: avoid TV shows and movies that portray men and women living in impure relationships. Read magazines that refrain from vulgar photos and stories. Go to confession if you need to detox your heart. And ask Our Lady to help you keep a pure heart just like hers.
2: Modern and modest, yes, you can be both. Hi, Teresa Tomeo, welcome back to our discussion portion of our All Things Girls series on the book Modern and Modest, which is dealing with fashion and the way we present ourselves and being modest, but being able to look good and to feel good about ourselves and to make sure that when we are reacting and interacting with people, that they are looking at our focal points, at our eyes, and they are trying to know us as a person versus the way we look or the way we dress. And I keep thinking, every time we talk about this book, ladies, I keep thinking about the study that came out a few years ago by the American Psychological Association on the sexualization of girls, which I highlight in my segment of this particular book. And it still is so amazing to me how much pressure, even more pressure than when we were growing up, mm-hmm. is put on young girls today. And not about who they are on the inside, but who they are on the outside. And in this interesting report, they actually pointed to, and this is the American Psychological Association, Madonna and Britney Spears and the Bratz dolls, that these images that they're constantly bombarded with are affecting them so much that they're struggling with eating disorders and self-esteem issues. And this is so important, and this is why we covered this area in Modern and Modest.
0: It was very important because we understand that, you know, as difficult as we can look back at our, because teen angst is a real thing. You know, maybe you don't like the terminology, but the idea that as a teen you're interested in fitting in and you're interested in, you know, all the things that all of your friends and peers are interested in. So we look at back at our those years in our lives and we think, wow, it was kind of a struggle and we survived. Yes. And we look at these girls and we think there's so many more things stacked up against them, mm-hmm. and things that maybe we didn't have to confront or deal with until we were 17 or 18, now that they have to deal with when they're 12 or 13. So like you said, we're trying to say you can be both. You can be modern and you can be modest. We understand that interest.
2: Sure.
0: It, you know, in how you want to present yourself, but again, we want to make sure it's foundationally correct, that it is in Christ, and that we, again, that balancing act that we've been talking about. So, you know, that message, that, you know, how do you deal with that? How do you recognize what your inherent worth is, and how will that will affect how you actually dress and take yourself out into the world?
2: I like the fact that we talked a lot in the book about a focal point, because I never heard that growing up.
0: Right.
2: You know, we didn't have that. You know, I mean, the focal point is so important. And Molly, you always tell the girls to make sure they're drawn, that people are drawn to their eyes, right?
3: Well, the eyes are the window to the soul. And this is where you are, so to speak. So when someone's paying attention to you, they're looking at your eyes, then you know they're really engaged with you, as opposed to other body parts or whatnot.
2: Well, let me ask the girls. So to you, what is a focal point? What does that mean? Who would like to answer that question? Anne?
4: It's something that a person first sees when they see you.
0: Mm-hmm. It's what draws their attention. Mm-hmm. Very good. Mm-hmm.
2: So you want them to look where? You want them to look at you, your face.
4: Mm-hmm. Yeah, because that's where the emotion is.
2: Yeah. So. Yeah, very good. And what does our wardrobe, and Sarah, I'll go to you, what does our wardrobe say about us?
5: Your wardrobe, like when people see you, like what you're wearing, it tells them something about you, like what kinds of things you like and what you dress like.
2: Why should certain body parts be covered, and why is it important to be modest, do you think? Does anyone want to answer that question? Olivia?
6: Certain body parts should be covered because you don't want to show everything, because you are a daughter or child of the King, so therefore you want to be respectful of him and other people.
2: And of yourself.
0: Want to add to that?
4: You should dress modest so people will respect you, because if you're like talking to a boy, then they're not like really going to listen to you. They're going to focus on, you know, what's showing and stuff, and instead of listening to you. So I guess it would like have people respect you.
0: And because how does it feel if you're having a conversation with somebody and they aren't looking at your face? How does that feel?
2: Mm-hmm.
0: How does that feel?
6: For most people, it should feel like you're embarrassed, but for others, it doesn't.
2: They're in need of attention, and so they're trying to draw attention to themselves, you know, from the way they look as opposed to who they are as a person. So you understand that, which is that shows a very deep knowledge on your part, which is great.
0: Because it's not okay to settle and say some attention is better than none. Sometimes you would rather not have the attention if it's not the right attention. You know, we shouldn't settle. Our young daughters of the King should not settle for attention that is anything less than complete respect.
2: Mm-hmm.
0: And you get that by the way you dress.
3: I do think that there is some naivete out there with girls.
0: Mm-hmm.
3: A lot of them will just dress to fit in.
2: All they're seeing.
3: Right.
2: In the movies and in the videos and, you know, in the commercials. And so they're thinking that this, if they're not taught properly, then they're thinking that this is the only way to dress, right?
3: Mm-hmm. Mm-hmm.
2: Yeah.
0: Before we started, Sarah had said Modern and Modest was her favorite book. I would just love to hear what was it in the book and the message that made you say that to us?
5: Well, I like the title and what it was about. Like, you can still be modern yet modest.
0: Mm-hmm.
5: Like, it's not like the only possible way to be modern is to dress like unmodestly.
2: Mm-hmm.
5: You can still dress modest, but you can still wear like things that are like in fashion today.
0: Absolutely.
5: And they have a lot of cool things in the book, and I just like that book.
0: Good.
2: So that was helpful for you?
0: That was
2: good.
0: Nice.
2: Yeah. Yeah, good.
3: That's great to hear, because, you know, that's my background.
0: Mm-hmm.
3: And I love fashion. It's a statement of who you are.
0: Mm-hmm.
3: And a lot of girls like to use fashion as an outlet for creativity to say, hey, this is me. And so when Sarah said she liked that, because it is so very possible to be modern and modest, and fashion is fun.
2: Mm-hmm. And doesn't it drive you crazy? And we were talking about this earlier. We were even talking about shoes and the impracticality of some of the shoes that are out there. And some of the designers and the way they design clothes, they're just not comfortable. You just can't. I look at some of these shoes and I think, who in their right mind could walk on these, you know? And it's very frustrating, and you feel the pressure to do this.
0: Just like we said about the texting.
2: Because that's all you're seeing you know, and hearing out there.
5: It's like they're walking on stilts sometimes.
0: Right.
2: Anything else that you liked about the book, Sarah, that meant a lot to you as a young girl in terms of clothes and dressing and things?
0: Did you like that fashion person, fashion test? Yeah.
5: They have that in there, and that was cool. I liked that test that they have in there. And just like they would show like certain some kinds of fashion that you can wear that are still modest. Mm-hmm. And so you can be fashionable without showing everything.
2: Great.
0: Okay.
2: Yeah, that's what we tried to put out there.
0: So. It just really resonates. Yeah. Absolutely.
2: Thanks, ladies. Uh-huh. Very much. Really appreciate your input. And it really means a lot to us because we worked really hard on the books. So thanks. And thank you. And we'll be right back with more Modern and Modest.
7: Hello, I'm Hannah. I love hearing about the stories of the saints, don't you? Let's take a look at Saint Bernardine and how he avoided a massacre.

0: St. Bernardine avoids a massacre. In Aquila, Italy, there was a fierce battle between rival gangs. A number of people were killed. And the elderly friar, Bernardine, was unable to prevent it. The losing gang decided to seek revenge on the Feast of the Ascension. But one day before this happened, Friar Bernardine died. The next morning, a child who had been lame from birth went to the monastery where the mortal remains of the friar were being kept and begged Bernardine to cure him. His legs got strong at once. The whole city heard the news and was touched by the miracle. The authorities decided to carry the body of Bernardine in procession through the streets. All the inhabitants were so moved by what had happened that the rival gangs decided not to fight and even made peace with one another. Saint Bernardine was born near Siena, Italy in 1380 and died in 1444. He entered the Franciscans and was prominent for his preaching. He converted thousands of people. His feast day is May the 20th.
1: Let's pray that the lives of the saints, and in particular, the life of Saint Bernardine, will help lead us closer to Jesus.

girls. We're going to talk about clothing now, one of my favorite subjects. Many schools today no longer teach homemaking classes such as sewing, and a lot of girls haven't learned about basic clothing fabrics or fashion styles. We are going to go over some basic things today. I brought several different things to show you. And then when we're finished, you can take the quiz in the Modern and Modest book. So let's get started. This piece is called a mock turtleneck. It's because it doesn't fold down. It makes a great piece for layering. Let's see. Oh, here we go. This is what you might call a t-shirt neck, but it's, the technical term is a jewel neckline because you can wear jewelry with it really well. Ooh, pink, one of my favorite colors. This is called a scoop neck. Now on this, it's very cute, but you're gonna wanna wear something under it like a tank top so that you don't show what must remain hidden. All of these pieces are great for layering under a jacket. This is a V-neck. Again, you're gonna wanna wear something under this to be modest. But you can see that this is also a different kind of a waist called an empire waist. A woman's natural waist is where she bends. But when you wear an empire waist, it's right under the bust. And again, you want to be modest. Oh, now I've seen a lot of these in the store lately, little peasant tops. And one of the really cool things about this is that they're using a detail called smocking. And smocking is kind of old-fashioned, and they used to use it a lot on little girls' dresses. Very feminine. Ooh, I love this green. Thanks, T, for letting us borrow it. This is a shawl collar. You can see how big it is and round with the little pleats here and the nice big buttons. Again, an empire waist. Your basic jean jacket, everybody's got to have one of these. They go everywhere. But technically, it is called an Eisenhower jacket because it has the features of a military style jacket. It's square, like so, and short. It usually comes right below the waist. So technically, it's an Eisenhower jacket.

Ooh, here's something really cool. This is just your basic black jacket. It's got a detail called ruching. Ruching is stitching that's kind of pulled and then it's made into a gather. Very cool. Here's another style that goes in and out, but it's basically a classic. It's called a mandarin collar, and it's taken after the Chinese or the Oriental style, and it sits up just a little bit. Again, look at the detailing. This is called top stitching when there is colored stitching over the top. So that's top stitching. Let's move on to some skirts. You know, girls don't wear skirts as much as they should anymore, and they're very feminine. But here's one you can always know you're gonna be hip in. This is called a pencil skirt. And the way that you can tell it's a pencil skirt is because it is round around the hips and then comes in at the knees. Now you're gonna want a pleat here or a slit. Otherwise you'll be walking like this. And remember, you want to be modest, so you don't want anything way above the knee. Ooh, this one has a lot of cool detailing. Remember we talked about top stitching? You can see that in this piece too. But then, these are called gores. And what they do is there's a cut here where the seam is, and then they put another piece in there. And so when you walk, it gives a little flair. Let's see, one more skirt. This is called a peasant skirt or a tiered skirt. The reason it's tiered is because there's several different pieces sewn together. A lot of girls are wearing this. Maybe you have one. Do you go to a Catholic school? Most Catholic schools have skirts and a lot of them have pleats. This one has only two pleats, but some skirts will have many pleats. See how they open when you walk? And then another detail on here is the fake pocket. Just gives a little detail and it's kind of cool. Jeans, gotta have jeans in your wardrobe. And nowadays there's so many styles to choose from. This one happens to be the flare leg. And you can see, you can know a flare because it's fitted in the thigh and then flares out around the knee and foot. Very cool. And you know what? Fashion always repeats itself. None of these styles are really new. You know the boot cut. Everybody likes boot cut. The reason they call them boot cut is in the old days when the cowboys wore, well, they still wear boots. They needed a jean to get over their boot. So this just drops straight from the waist down, and that's a boot cut. Today we're seeing what we call skinny jeans too, and they're kind of skinny. Everything is very small. Similar to the legging. Now this is very popular today, and it was popular when I was your age too, and I had a lot of fun wearing these. Again, though, for modesty purposes, you need to wear a long blouse or a long sweater over it. And they're really comfortable because they're stretchy. Now this skirt is really pretty. It's a basic A-line. It goes like an A. And it also has a big flower, which that's going to be your focal point. So you only put something bright and colorful where you want people to look. You'll get noticed wearing this. Sometimes you have to wear a dress that's formal or dressy. This is a good example of something that would be dressier. However, I'm sure you're looking at it going, but look at those straps, right? And for modesty purposes, you're going to want to use a shawl or a shrug or even a little sweater. And make sure that the top comes up far enough so that you're modest. I kind of like this, don't you? You know, we could go on and on, but let's just go to our book and take our test and see how it goes. And now that you know the basics, you will be able to impress your friends and say, oh, I really like your mock turtle.

0: Take it from me, girls, you are not an object on display to be gawked at or judged for your appearance. You are indeed a precious daughter of the King of Kings and the Lord of Lords. But sometimes in our media-saturated culture, we can feel so much pressure to look or act a certain way. As someone who dealt with an eating disorder as a child, I know what it's like to try and live up to an image the world presents. That was a long time ago when I was a teen or a tween like you. But today, you are being bombarded even more so with so many messages from the media about your appearance. As a matter of fact, a recent report by a group of medical experts says the negative impact from the media is so powerful that it's really impacted the self-esteem of young girls. Messages from the world of pop stars or certain clothing stores are causing the self-esteem issues with many daughters of the King. And in some cases, those messages are also leading to relationship problems and, as was in my case, eating disorders. Many girls are modeling themselves after images in magazines or commercials that aren't even totally realistic. Professional photographs of models, for example, are touched up or airbrushed or enhanced through computers. So don't let these images be your ideal person. When you stop and think about it, you'll realize that those images don't actually represent what real people look like in everyday life. The images are being used to sell us something, so don't buy into it. It doesn't mean that we shouldn't pay attention to our appearance. Our bodies are temples of the Holy Spirit, and we should take care of ourselves and do our best to look and dress nicely and appropriately. And yes, it is possible to be modern and modest, to wear tasteful clothes that are also fun and fashionable. But we have to start by taking our cues from our faith and family and not from the media and the culture. So start by talking to your parents about doing that media reality check that we mentioned. Sit down and take an honest look at what you're watching on TV and how much media you're taking in. Are you watching shows that put too much emphasis on appearance? Or are those programs promoting immodest clothes or images of women? We talk a lot in our All Things Girls books about a girl having a plan, a prayer plan, as well as a media plan. The media plan should include keeping those TV ads and computers out of the bedroom and in the family room or center of the home so mom and dad can monitor what you're watching and watch family-friendly programs with you, for example. Remember the commandment to honor your mother and father and cooperate with your parents when it comes to media restrictions. Look toward heaven, not Hollywood, and find your role models and learn about modesty from the communion of saints, especially our Blessed Mother. Incorporating that media plan will help you be both modern and modest.
1: Today's plan is about a very important sacrament called penance, or going to confession. We should go to confession often. Going to confession has gotten a bad rap lately. Some people may say that confession is an old-fashioned thing, or I don't need to go to confession, I haven't killed anybody. They are so wrong. Confession is an awesome sacrament where not only your sins are forgiven, but you receive the graces to never sin again and grow in holiness. Besides, the things that we sometimes feel are no big deal are really a big deal to God. Let's look at this a bit more. Sin is saying no to God. It's telling God, I'm gonna do it my way and not your way. All humans have a tendency to sin, some more than others. This is because original sin wounded our nature. There are two kinds of sins, mortal and venial. When a person commits a mortal sin, he or she is totally dead to the life of God in his or her soul. It's like cutting off communication with God. Confession restores that communication and fills you up with God's grace to begin again. God is so merciful. He will always forgive you if you're truly sorry, no matter how grave your sins are. And that's because his love for you is so immense that he wants you to spend eternity in heaven with him. Venial sins do not cut you completely off from God, but do stain your soul and your relationship with God. That's why you need to do your best to avoid them. Make it a part of your plan to go to confession once a month. You will notice the difference.
2: We close this time together in the name of the Father and of the Son and the Holy Spirit. May the words we've shared today, the lessons we've learned, and the fun we've had help us live more joyfully, more faithfully,

0: as daughters of the King. Let our hearts and minds always remember that Jesus is the source of everything that is right, worthy, and true. It is with Him, in Him, and through Him that we live and move and have our being. When we face circumstances that are difficult, may we find courage. When we experience happiness, may we be grateful. When we feel discouraged, may we find hope. And in all we do, may Jesus be our companion, our friend, our confidant. In the name of the Father, and of the Son, and of the Holy Spirit.
1: 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I'm Teresa Tomeo, and remember, to learn more about the book series, visit the EWTN Religious Catalog.

Pier Giorgio was from a wealthy Italian family in Turin. He attended school at the local Jesuit college, where he prayed often and received communion daily, which worried his parents because they weren't very religious. He asked God what he desired of him, and he realized he should dedicate his life to helping the poor. He would look to change culture from within and try to get the government to help the poor. Pierre wanted to put an end to poverty and hunger, as he saw God in everyone, especially the poor and sick, so he joined the Society of St. Vincent de Paul. He particularly cared for a man named Converso, bringing him clothes, medicine, and food. In addition to cooking and washing for him, he would also pray the rosary with him. In return, Converso would pray for Pierre and offer his personal sufferings and illness to Jesus on the cross. Pierre even skipped his summer family vacation to help those less fortunate. Pier Giorgio believed that a Catholic should always be cheerful and that sadness should be banished. Suffering is completely different than sadness. Where sadness is almost always brought on by a lack of faith, suffering can be offered to God with joy. Pierre died from contracting polio. Many of the poor were present at his funeral, not knowing that he was wealthy. His parents had no clue that their son touched so many lives. Blessed Pier Giorgio is a patron saint of youth. To learn more about Blessed Pier Giorgio and other saints and blesseds, watch My Catholic Family here on EWTN.

The Sorrowful Mysteries. The first mystery, the agony in the garden.

0: So what time is it? Oh, it's really late, huh? Oh, look at that. We've all fallen asleep. Oh, well, not all of us. That's Jesus. He's been up praying all night long because he's very, very sad. And do you know why? Because the people want to kill him, and Jesus isn't going to do anything to stop it from happening. He's willing to die for all men and women so that God will forgive them for the things they've done wrong. Ask Jesus to show you how to be brave when it's hard for you to do the things he's asked you to do.
1: Our Father, who art in heaven, hallowed be thy name. Thy kingdom come, thy will be done, on earth as it is in heaven.
2: Give us this day our daily bread, and forgive us our trespasses, as we forgive those who trespass against us. And lead us not into temptation, but deliver us from evil. Amen.
1: Hail Mary, full of grace, the Lord is with thee. Blessed art thou among women, and blessed is the fruit of thy womb, Jesus.
2: Holy Mary, Mother of God, pray for us sinners now and at the hour of our death. Amen.
1: Glory be to the Father, and to the Son, and to the Holy Spirit.
2: As it was in the beginning, is now, and ever shall be, world without end. Amen.
1: O my Jesus, forgive us our sins. Save us from the fires of hell. Lead all souls to heaven. Especially those in most need of thy mercy.
2: Amen.

0: The second mystery, flagellation.
1: And that's for saying you're God.
2: Just who do you think you are?
1: Aren't you gonna say anything?
2: Come on, say something. We want to hear you beg for mercy.
1: Take that and that.
3: Yeah. Over here. Behind the rock. Shh. All of Jesus' friends have gone and run away. Oh, they're very frightened. The only ones left are you and me. The soldiers are whipping him because they don't know that he is the Son of God, and they think he's telling people lies. But Jesus is brave, and he isn't complaining. When you're having a bad time, remember to offer up your pain to Jesus, but without complaining, just like he did.
0: Our Father, who art in heaven, hallowed be thy name. Thy kingdom come, thy will be done, on earth as it is in heaven.
4: Give us this day our daily bread, and forgive us our trespasses, as we forgive those who trespass against us. And lead us not into temptation, but deliver us from evil. Amen.
0: Hail Mary, full of grace, the Lord is with thee. Blessed art thou among women, and blessed is the fruit of thy womb, Jesus.
4: Holy Mary, Mother of God, pray for us sinners now and at the hour of our death. Amen.
0: Glory be to the Father, and to the Son, and to the Holy Spirit.
4: As it was in the beginning, is now, and ever shall be, world without end. Amen.
0: O my Jesus, forgive us our sins. Save us from the fires of hell. Lead all souls to heaven, especially those in most need of thy mercy.
4: Amen.

0: The Crowning with Thorns.
1: Are you finished?
2: Sure, that's it. Oh, that's just perfect.
1: Now he's a king indeed.
2: Oh, yeah, sure. I salute you, King of the Jews. Oh, wait. He's still missing something.
3: Look at him. They're laughing at him. And he isn't saying a thing. Ah!
2: Hey, come on. We gotta get him out onto the balcony so that people can see him.
4: Here you are. Here's your king.
5: Him? Yeah, right.
2: Take him away. Take him away and crucify him.
5: Kill him. Take him away.
2: Take him away.
3: They want to kill Jesus by hanging him on a cross. Many people don't love Jesus because they just don't know him. If they knew him, they would realize that he is the Son of God and he's done nothing wrong. Tell Jesus that you want to do things right always, just as he has shown us by his example.
0: Our Father, who art in heaven, hallowed be thy name. Thy kingdom come, thy will be done, on earth as it is in heaven.
6: Give us this day our daily bread, and forgive us our trespasses, as we forgive those who trespass against us. And lead us not into temptation, but deliver us from evil. Amen.
0: Hail Mary, full of grace, the Lord is with thee. Blessed art thou among women, and blessed is the fruit of thy womb, Jesus.
6: Holy Mary, Mother of God, pray for us sinners now and at the hour of our death. Amen.
0: Glory be to the Father, and to the Son, and to the Holy Spirit.
6: As it was in the beginning, is now, and ever shall be, world without end. Amen.
0: O my Jesus, forgive us our sins. Save us from the fires of hell. Lead all souls to heaven, especially those in most need of thy mercy.
6: Amen.

0: The fourth mystery, Jesus takes the cross to Calvary.
1: Oh, you're here. That's a relief. I thought that the soldiers had found you. Come with me. They've made Jesus carry a cross.
2: It's finally happening. Here he comes.
1: Do you know why the women of Jerusalem are crying? Poor Jesus can hardly go on. He's wounded all over his body. And on top of that, they give him that enormous cross to carry. But look, he's still carrying it, and he isn't complaining because he's doing

0: for you and for everyone in the whole world.
1: Don't be sad. Don't cry for me. Cry for the things that you do wrong when you don't obey your parents or when you hurt a friend. Remember that it's as if you were doing it to me.
2: Hey, get going. Don't stop walking.
0: If you make an effort to get along with your brothers and sisters and friends, you'll make Jesus happy.
3: Our Father, who art in heaven, hallowed be thy name. Thy kingdom come, thy will be done, on earth as it is in heaven.
4: Give us this day our daily bread, and forgive us our trespasses, as we forgive those who trespass against us. And lead us not into temptation, but deliver us from evil. Amen.
3: Hail Mary, full of grace, the Lord is with thee. Blessed art thou among women, and blessed is the fruit of thy womb, Jesus.
4: Holy Mary, Mother of God, pray for us sinners now and at the hour of our death. Amen.
3: Glory be to the Father, and to the Son, and to the Holy Spirit.
4: As it was in the beginning, is now, and ever shall be, world without end. Amen.
3: O my Jesus, forgive us our sins. Save us from the fires of hell. Lead all souls to heaven, especially those in most need of thy mercy.
4: Amen.

0: The fifth mystery, Jesus dies on the cross.
1: You see? They nailed him to a cross. Do you know why they did that? Imagine all the bad things that people do to one another, and the bad things that you do too. Well, Jesus, because he loves us so much, told God, his Father, that instead of punishing all of us, he should punish him.
2: Mother, Mother, I want you to be the mother of all children. I know you love them all so much, just like I do.
1: Jesus has died. But since he's God and he can do anything, he'll be resurrected in 3 days, just like he said. And then he'll go up to heaven. When you see Jesus on the cross, remember to do good things for others, just as he did for you.
0: Our Father, who art in heaven, hallowed be thy name. Thy kingdom come, thy will be done, on earth as it is in heaven.
3: Give us this day our daily bread, and forgive us our trespasses, as we forgive those who trespass against us. And lead us not into temptation, but deliver us from evil. Amen.
0: Hail Mary, full of grace, the Lord is with thee. Blessed art thou among women, and blessed is the fruit of thy womb, Jesus.
3: Holy Mary, Mother of God, pray for us sinners now and at the hour of our death. Amen.
0: Glory be to the Father, and to the Son, and to the Holy Spirit.
3: As it was in the beginning, is now, and ever shall be, world without end. Amen.
0: O my Jesus, forgive us our sins. Save us from the fires of hell. Lead all souls to heaven, especially those in most need of thy mercy.
3: Amen.
0: Hail, Holy Queen, Mother of Mercy, our life, our sweetness, and our hope. To thee do we cry, poor banishing children of Eve. 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
1: Padre Pio, the miracle man of Pietrocina. 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

We've talked a lot about arguments in this series, but until now, we've never actually talked about arguments. I know, that seems contradictory, but it's not once you break it down. We've talked about different arguments, but we've never actually talked about an argument in itself. So why is this important now? Because just as a perfectly sound statement can seem contradictory, a perfectly self-refuting argument can seem sound. We need to be wary of these arguments. The debate over God's existence is probably one of the most long-standing in human history, so you can imagine the countless arguments surrounding its case. But let's not get caught up in history. The argument we want to examine today is pushed by the new atheist. The what? Atheists are people who deny God's existence. The new ones are just a fancy title they get for not being old. Kind of like a new pair of the same old shoes you get regularly. More than proposing arguments for God's existence, they oppose arguments for God's existence. In fact, this constitutes one of their arguments. First premise, if there are no good arguments for a claim, then if we are rational, we should deny it. Second premise, there are no good arguments for God's existence. Thus, the new atheists say, if we are rational, we should deny that God exists. Or, inversely, if you believe in God's existence, you are irrational, so the new atheists say. Let's break it down. For an argument to be sound, the premises must be true and the conclusion must necessarily follow. Well, to start, there are good arguments for God's existence, so false premise.

premise and therefore conclusion. But worse than an unsound argument is a self-refuting one. Atheists claim that God does not exist because there are no good arguments to prove it. They, on the other hand, have offered no good arguments to prove that God does not exist.

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God wants you to be happy. You would hear Beatitudes like, blessed are those who mourn, blessed are those who are hungry. But you see, brothers and sisters, the Lord is calling us to be happy. We're happiest when we have given all that we have within ourselves, our talent, our time, the gifts that you have been given by the Lord, the opportunities. Now, giving is happiness. Even within our families, we must learn, even with those who are not so talented, we must help with those who are having difficulties and struggles in community life or in school life. We want them to be happy. We spend time with them and bring joy to them. What is it that makes us really happy? What is happiness? Happiness belongs to those who sacrifice themselves in love. When we have poured out ourselves, brothers and sisters, we feel a great joy and happiness. When we have reached out to people with our strength, our youth, our talents, then we are happiest. Do you know, brothers and sisters, that the rich who receive all the pleasures in this world, the rich who are merriest and seek a world of self-indulgence, with the biggest cars, with the biggest house, are not especially the happiest of people. Why? Because they have not given. It's our self-definition is to give and to serve and to pour ourselves out and to bring joy even as we exercise all the gifts of human hands that we offer to the Lord. The bread and wine, the body and blood of Jesus Christ is given to us. Now, what greater gift can anyone give but their very lives? Jesus gave his whole life, all his talent, all his time, all his godliness and divinity he gave to all of us. You see, if we can understand that we are sons and daughters of God, we're made like unto him, and we're happiest when we're like him. Pouring ourselves out brings joy. And instead of pouring ourselves out and losing, we receive the grace of God and the love of God more than anything else in the world. Brothers and sisters, it's in giving that we receive. And it's in dying to ourselves that we receive eternal life. When we have died, we must be able to say, Lord, I have given you all that I am. I'm happy. I have shown other people the love of God. To be a candle in the dark, that has been my life, Lord. There is nothing I want but to draw people into the kingdom, to follow Christ and his Beatitudes.

0: On this morning, all across the United States, coast to coast and border to border, more than 6,000 Catholic schools will open their doors to teach the truth of the gospel message of Jesus Christ.
1: Good morning. Good morning. Today I offer up a
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4: Mary was found to be with child from whom, of course? 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The Holy Spirit.
0: The mission is simple and uncomplicated, to teach what is good, beautiful, honorable, and true, forming and calling students to be disciples of Christ.
5: Yeah, so he'll say, do you remember the words for the body of Christ? 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

0: 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Well, you are at home with Jim and Joy, and you are an important part of our EWTN family. And we are so very delighted that you've welcomed us into your home. 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So this month of September is filled with so many wonderful feast days that offer us great opportunities for spiritual nourishment. Last week, we celebrated the Feast of Our Lady of Sorrows, and later this week, we're going to celebrate the Feast of Padre Pio. But have you ever thought to wonder what Our Lady of Sorrows and Padre Pio may have in common with one another? Well, what do the sorrows and sufferings of our Blessed Mother and Padre Pio reveal what it means to be truly united to Jesus Christ? So today we're reflecting on that following question. What is the connection between Our Lady of Sorrows and Padre Pio in their union with Jesus? And to help us understand the connection between the two, we've asked our very own EWTN Deacon Chuck Kelly to come and share with us in the second part of our show, once we leave this happy little table and we get on that curvy couch, he's going to share with us some of his great, amazing insights. And today is also the feast on this beautiful Monday of St. Matthew. Yeah. And our firstborn son is Matthew, and I sent him a little love message and blessed his life because of his name's sake. So happy feast day, St. Matthew.
1: Amen. The theme for this show really came out of Deacon Kelly sharing about Our Lady of Sorrows last week. You heard the whole sermon. I heard parts of it.
0: Good preacher.
1: I said, how was it? It was just really wonderful. And the thought came to me, what's the connection between Our Lady of Sorrows and Padre Pio? I mean, they're both people of sorrows, united with the Lord Jesus Christ in such unique ways, willing to suffer with him, suffer for him. And I called Deacon Kelly. I said, could you share about this? Like, and I know you just preached this whole thing. So he goes, I love it. I'll be willing to do it. So thank
0: you're
1: God.
0: In for a treat.
1: Yeah, it's going to be a great meditation that you should continue where you are. Joy?
0: Well, we also want you to remember that EWTN is only made possible by the support and generosity of viewers like you. As Mother Angelica used to say, please keep us between your gas and electric bill. And we cannot do this without you. So we need for you to go to EWTNmission.com to make a donation. 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We are monthly supporters of this ministry. And you know, EWTN just this week has brought to you such beautiful coverage of Padre Pio, of Fulton Sheen, of all the beautiful teachings of our church, all the shows. 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
1: We'll be right back. There's plenty more to come. Don't go away.

0: This is a great, big, wide, wonderful world in which to love men and God.
1: Coverage of the beatification of Archbishop Fulton J. Sheen begins with prayer. 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

0: Steve, here's a really ugly accusation that's leveled at us all the time. You pro-lifers only care about babies while they're inside the uterus. Once they're born, you don't care for the poor and needy.
1: Right. And what I always say is, what makes you think that pro-life advocates care less for the needy than pro-choicers? Did you know that pro-lifers give a greater percentage of their income and volunteer more of their time to the needy than those who identify as pro-choice? Now, you might believe that progressive social policies are better for the poor than conservative policies, and that's a legitimate debate to have. But it's both arrogant and inaccurate to simply claim that pro-choicers who donate less of their time and less of their money to the poor somehow care more for the poor than do the pro-life community.
0: Adoption rates also refute this falsehood. Pro-lifers are more than twice as likely to adopt as pro-choicers, again proving that pro-life movement is pro-life for all children. So claiming that pro-life advocates don't care about babies after they're born is pure nonsense.

0: Welcome back. Our theme for today is the connection between Our Lady of Sorrows and Padre Pio in their union with Jesus Christ. Deacon Chuck Kelly, it's wonderful to have you sitting with us here on the couch. We usually see you preaching the word from time to time and serving there at the altar. You do everything so beautifully there.
1: Oh, praise God. It's good to be with you.
0: It's great to be with you. So just give us a little background on yourself and your family and how you wound up at EWTN and what you're doing here at EWTN.
1: Yeah, so I'm a deacon ordained for the Archdiocese of Boston. I was ordained in 2018. And I had actually come here as a pilgrim. In fact, I think I met you on our pilgrimage. Mm-hmm. I came here and it was a distinct calling to come to EWTN. It's very interesting. There was, when Mother Angelica calls, you answer, right?
0: Yeah.
1: And so it was very palpable and very strong calling. Yeah. So I had applied for a position. My wife came down with me, and we both live here now in Leeds. Mm-hmm. And I have a parish assignment. So with the Diocese of Birmingham, I'm at St. Teresa in Leeds.
2: Okay. Great.
1: Yeah, so. And we have three children, one of them with us here locally, and two of them, one's up in Brooklyn, New York. She's a missionary with the Shalom community, and her other son is up in Tennessee.
2: Okay.
1: And so my wife actually works here with us here at EWTN. She does closed captioning as well.
2: Perfect. Now, you're a deacon here, but what else do you do on staff here?
1: So I work for Viewer Services, so I'm one of the management team in Viewer Services. So we take all the phone calls for EWTN. We take 11,000 calls a month.
0: Wow.
1: And a lot of them I mentioned to you, and we can talk about the prayer requests that we get that are so important to so many people who are suffering. And people will call in, they'll ask questions about the shows, programming, they'll ask questions about our products that we have, EWTN Religious Catalog. And questions about the faith as well. Mm-hmm.
0: And a lot of them are asking for prayer, and you all pray.
1: Yeah. Absolutely. When we say we pray, we mean it. You know? So for 30 days, all of the friars and all of Mother Angelica's sisters are praying for those intentions. Mm-hmm. So it's beautiful. And oftentimes we'll get calls back, too, and say thank you for praying.
2: A praise report.
1: Absolutely. Mm-hmm. Absolutely. It's a great way to say it. Mm-hmm.
0: Yeah. Great. Well, Deacon, thanks so much for taking my phone call after you just got done preaching and I'm asking you, hey, maybe you could think about doing this. And you just said immediately, doing this what? Kind of, what's the union with Our Lady of Sorrows and Padre Pio? I mean, their sufferings, their union with Jesus, the cross, and so on. And you just said, oh, you started working on it already right there. So why don't you just, our time goes too fast here. So
1: your
0: insights into this.
1: Yeah, I thought that was a great question. And, I immediately thought of the names, the connection. Certainly all priests have a special connection with Our Lady. She's the spiritual mother, of all of our priests, right? So, and Padre Pio, especially, who was born on, I think it was May 25th, mm-hmm. right? So which right. is the feast of our Blessed Mother, the Mother of the Church. Mm-hmm. Now that wasn't the feast back then, it had developed later, mm-hmm. but God knew.
0: That was his birthday.
1: That's right, that
0: it
1: was his birthday.
0: The feast of the Blessed Mother of the Church.
1: Right, right. And Franciscans in general, especially here at EWTN, our EWTN friars, all of them take the name Mary. You'll have Father John Paul Mary, right?
2: And Father Joseph Mary.
1: Father Joseph Mary Wolfe, Father Matthew Mary. All of these friars incorporate that name. Why is that? Well, that's what Mother Angelica insisted on, that's part of our charism, that it's really twofold. The two pillars is the Eucharist and our Blessed Mother, all within the Church and the teachings of the Church, right? So, but Padre Pio, I thought it was so interesting that his name, we talk about names, right, and taking names. His actual name was Francesco.
2: Yes.
1: He was born Francesco. He was born to be a Franciscan, right? Mm-hmm. So Padre Pio.
0: His last name? Forgione?
1: Forgione, which is really interesting. It actually, the root of that means forge, like a blacksmith's forge.
0: Wow.
1: So he was talking about where they would make you know, what do they make, swords and weapons, right? What's his weapon? Mm-hmm. Oh, the rosary. Mm-hmm. Right? Yeah. So it really
0: is
1: amazing.
0: He was forged by the Lord. Mm-hmm.
1: Indeed, yeah, from early on, yeah. Which, you know, tips into the conversations about the sufferings of, and he said he suffered, he actually disclosed to one of his spiritual daughters that he actually recalls suffering in the womb. Mm. You know, can you mm-hmm. imagine?
0: Yeah.
1: So from the very beginning, you know, a special soul, set aside by God to suffer for souls. And his mother sometimes would come in and find him laying on the floor, sleeping on the floor with a rock as a mm-hmm. pillow. Mm-hmm. And he'd be doing all of these harsh penances. And she said, "Why are you doing this?" Mm-hmm. He said, "For Jesus." Right? Well, that sounds very much like mm-hmm. an answer Mother Angelica would give. Mm-hmm. You know, why are you doing all this? Why are you building all this? Mm-hmm.
0: Imagine having a child Jesus. Like that. I mean, mm-hmm. you'd be going from, is he okay, man? Like, what's happening?
1: Right. Mm-hmm.
0: But then she probably sensed the mother just his purity and what he was about. So this is like really happening. Like the Lord's really speaking
1: right.
0: to this kid.
1: Yeah, absolutely. Which tips into the seven sorrows, right? I mean, the first three of the seven sorrows are, you know, right in the beginning, Simeon, you know, mm-hmm. is, you know, your own, you know, heart, a sword will pierce, you know, through all.

0: all of this. You know, I mentioned in the homily about the Magnificat, right? Mm-hmm. So it's this beautiful song yes. that emerges from Mary, who says, you know, my soul proclaims the greatness of the Lord. Yeah. My spirit rejoices in God, yes. my Savior. Mm-hmm. You know, so all generations are going to call me blessed. Mm-hmm. Right? And that word blessed, what does that mean? You know, well, it means joyful. Mm-hmm. So where's that joy come from? Mm-hmm. You know, in the midst of suffering. Right? Yes. And so many of our, again, we mentioned our, the prayer requests that we get. So many of our viewers and so many people in general around the world are suffering. And so where does the joy come from? Well, of course, the answer is love. Mm-hmm. Right? You know, and love which drives out fear.
1: Mm-hmm. Yes.
0: And but it doesn't just drive out fear and just leave some sort of a vacuum. It replaces it with joy.
2: Yes, it wow. does.
0: And so there's
2: and that. And Padre Pio, yeah. they thought, people thought he was just a grumpy old man, right? But right. he was really joyful. And he always oh, told yeah. a joke at dinner. Yeah. He was always, he was, the epitome of his suffering was mm-hmm. the other side of that card was joy for him.
0: That's right.
2: Because he counted it all joy, as the scriptures tell us. So all of our sufferings, we are tonight with our Holy Father, our Father, Jesus, and then he turns all that into joy. And the friars, those who were close in on him, knew that he was joy-filled and full of love, and right. he was patient and kind. Although sometimes some of the people who heard him and who listened, who he got to hear their confessions, he was stern with because they weren't showing up right. with a pure and holy heart, and he mm. had to dismiss them and say, "Come back when you're ready to tell me your
0: yeah,
2: full
0: that
2: confession."
0: That would upset some people.
2: Right.
0: I mean, they'd go uh-huh. away very angry and sometimes sad.
2: But isn't confused. That the most loving thing to do?
0: It is. It really is, because they would come back. They would come back with a full contrition, mm. and then in that, when we go to confession with full contrition, mm-hmm. right? It's all absolved mm-hmm. and it all goes away.
2: Right.
0: And so there's the peace. There's the peace that follows the fear, you know, mm-hmm. the fear of mentioning whatever it is. And in the midst of this, you know, this joy that he has with these wounds. Now, St. Francis received his stigmata about 2 years before he died.
2: Mm-hmm.
0: Padre Pio had his wounds for 50 years. Imagine 50 mm-hmm. years, mm-hmm. the full stigmata, pierced side. Mm-hmm. The wounds in the hands, mm-hmm. Mm-hmm. you know, and then still to have this sense of joy.
2: Mm-hmm.
1: So continue this whole the idea, this reality of the special way Mary's suffering for her son, various ways that she suffered, Mary beneath the cross, Padre Pio, they're both pierced. A sword will pierce your soul, will pierce your heart. He was literally pierced. Somehow that their camaraderie, their being in this together, in loving Jesus in this way, and having this incredible joy in the midst of this. They both go together, the sorrowful and joy.
0: Yeah, these sorrows, yeah, mm-hmm. these seven sorrows, and I encourage people to call into, you know, EWTN if you want to know more about the seven sorrows. You know, we have materials, we can, you know, send you the prayers, mm-hmm. we can do all that. But you know, the family, the Holy Family is driven out immediately, right? So fear of this, like this, you know, demonic threat mm-hmm. from Herod, you mm-hmm. know, coming after your baby. Can you imagine?
2: Mm-hmm.
0: And what could be more horrible, great sorrow. And Padre Pio, he may not have been driven away completely, but he mm-hmm. certainly did not have the public ministry that mm-hmm. he had hoped, right? He actually right. was stopped back in, I think it was the 1920s and 30s.
2: Mm-hmm.
0: He couldn't say a public mass.
2: Right.
0: He couldn't publicly mm-hmm. you know, do confessions, you know, mm-hmm. For a period of time. And so he suffered in very similar ways. You know, again, you know, Our Lady who stands under the cross, you know, later on in the Seven Sorrows, you know, she sees her son, and she must have mm-hmm. seen that in Padre Pio, mm-hmm. you know, with his wounds, mm-hmm. you know. And yeah, so many parallels.
1: Yeah. How does this, what does this do? We just got a couple of minutes before break here, mm. but I mean, how does this come to us now? Because we could admire and love Our Lady of Sorrows, Padre Pio, and so on. So, gosh, they suffered so much and they had that joy, you know. But what's that got to do with me?
0: Right.
1: So they don't leave us alone in this. Each right. one of us have, you know, I fill up the cup of the sufferings of the Lord. You know, Paul said, I mean, Jesus suffered everything. He's the sacrifice, we're not. But we're in the flesh right now, and there are sufferings that come upon us and are laid upon us, and we are to unite ourselves with Christ and with the way of the cross.

0: for others.
1: Right. Mm. Yeah, that's the, just stand still, right? You don't have to go looking for extra penances, right? They're just going to show up on your doorstep, you know, and that's why I talked about that little story of the bee sting, you know, with when I was, it's a lot of children probably experience that as the first thing, right? Mm-hmm. You know, it's like my first awareness of real suffering. You know, I get stung by a bee, and who do I run to? I run to my mother, and she has this beautiful solution, right? A little salve puts on, draws out the apitoxin, which is what's causing the pain, and sits with me and brings peace back into my life. Well, you know, the victory did not belong to the bee, right?
2: Right, right. Nor could she protect you from that bee sting.
1: No, nobody
2: could. And so it's life.
1: Right, that's
2: right. Things are going to happen. Conditions are going to happen to us. Right. Ways are going to happen. But it's where are we finding our comfort? Where are we going to unite our sufferings? And what is giving us consolation to get through?
1: So when we suffer the bee stings of life, which is sin, St. Paul says, you know, what's the sting of death, right? It's sin. Where do we go? We can go to our mother too, right? And she knows the cure. She knows what will draw out the sin and the sorrow, right? It's her son. Always leads us to him. And so, of course, the final victory belongs to Christ.
2: Right.
0: We're going to hold you over for the final segment.
1: Okay.
0: You might want to share more on this topic of Mary, Our Lady, Lady of Sorrows, Padre Pio, and our own sufferings united to the cross of Christ. So there's plenty more to come. We'll be right back. Hope you're enjoying this meditation and that when we're done, you would meditate on this as well. Our Lady of Sorrows, Padre Pio, united to the cross. What about me? How do I be involved in this ministry of offering suffering and sorrows for others, interceding for them, that the fullness of what Christ wants for others would come about? Don't go away. We'll be right back.

0: some 800 years ago, the great Saint Francis became the center of an extraordinary mystery. The wounds suffered by Christ at the crucifixion appeared on his body.
1: These wounds are something that will appear in individuals. They're medically and scientifically inexplicable.
2: They don't want the stigmata.
3: They didn't feel worthy to bear the markings of Christ. In other cases, Padre Pio and others, they want these to go away.
4: Skepticism is not anything to be ashamed of. It's sort of natural to not understand these stigmata because it's such a supernatural event.
2: The last thing that the church wants to do is get misled by a fake, an imposter. So typically, the church, if anything, errs on the side of caution.
0: My name is Michael O'Neill. I'm the Miracle Hunter. Join me as we explore the mystical phenomena of stigmata.
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6: The Holy Father's prayer intention for the month of September is for the care of water. Let us pray for a just and sustainable management of water, a vital resource, so that everyone may have equal access to it.
7: Be imitators of me as I am of Christ. I commend you because you remember me in everything and maintain the traditions even as I have delivered them to you. 1 Corinthians chapter 11, verses 1 and 2.
8: So we're finishing up with Deacon Chuck Kelly and the connection between Our Lady of Sorrows and St. Padre Pio. You've been doing a beautiful job, your insights, sharing about this and why people should go on with this. They should have their own meditation and ask the Lord about this. But, you know, you're in viewer services, you're managing there. How many people did you say call in per month?

0: We get upwards of 11,000 calls a month. We get 500 to 600 emails, 400 to 500 voicemails every month. Again, many people reaching out. And I mentioned to you during the break, we just, you know, right before I came down here, one of our beautiful callers, and she's praying for us right now, actually, which is wonderful. And so thank you, Margaret, right? There's such so many persons that are indeed suffering. This particular person who, every time this person calls, it's not to call to, like, bewail the state, right? Or to say, gee, I wish I didn't have this. It's always, you know, how do I unite the suffering with Christ, right? Mm. Who can I offer this up for? And I know that she prays for EWTN, as many of our viewers who are homebound offer up prayers for us, which is
1: Offering up prayers for us.
0: Indeed. Yes, absolutely. As we pray for them, right? And I think, you know, to, you know, we have our Padre Pio right here, our our beautiful relic of St. Padre Pio. I think that's the encouragement, that we stand with Mary and with Padre Pio. He stood under the cross so beautifully to say Mass. Mary stood under the cross and stood, you know, with her son. To that suffering and sorrow is not something to be repelled, although we do what we can to, you know, we don't, as you know, we take our medicines and we go see the doctors and we try to, you know, find comfort, but it's not the primary mission, is to eliminate suffering, right? It's to unite that suffering with Christ and to offer it for one another. It's salvific. There's the message, right? And so I think that that's what we have in Padre Pio. And certainly Our Lady of Sorrows gives testimony to that time and time again.
1: This has been a beautiful sharing and teaching. I'm sure many people are being blessed. And why don't you close this out with a prayer and blessing?
0: Absolutely. So let's pray. In the name of the Father, and of the Son, and of the Holy Spirit. Amen. Through the intercession of Padre Pio, I bless you all. In the name of the Father, and of the Son, and of the Holy Spirit. Amen. Go in peace.
1: Amen.
2: Thank you.
1: Thank you so much, Deacon Chuck. Be sure to join us Wednesday when we have the founder of Lead All Souls to Heaven, Casey Maddox, to the show to share how Catholics can spiritually prepare themselves and their loved ones for eternal life. You know, Mother would always say, you are an important part of this family. We are family. And Deacon Chuck really portrayed that. And we are here to minister to you. But as Deacon Chuck was saying, we have thousands of people that call. They want to pray for us. They may be very ill, dying, in various straits. So we're blessing one another. That's what a family, that's what a family does. And you've just been blessed with the relic of Padre Pio. You might be sick, ill. You might have a terminal illness that you've heard about. You might be trying to love somebody who has that, whatever situation. And we all will unite ourselves to the intentional and willful suffering of Jesus Christ, that we might know forgiveness of sins, freedom from satanic powers, and that we might know freedom from hell and have eternity by His grace and mercy. God bless you and all of your loved ones. You're an important part of this family, and you're never alone. You're always at home with Jim and Joy. Bye now.

0: Bean inspired many through his groundbreaking television program, Life is Worth Living. Now, hear from those who knew him when the cameras weren't rolling.
1: He knew that it wasn't all about Mary, it was all about Jesus. And Mary, in everything she did, wanted to lead people to her son. She wanted to be like that for the world. He wanted to be like Mary to everyone he encountered. So do whatever he tells you, was Our Lady's last line in Scripture. I think that would be maybe Sheen's last words too.
0: Experience for yourself the loving witness of an American Catholic icon who led countless souls to Christ. Archbishop Fulton J. Sheen, servant of all, on the Global Catholic Network, EWTN.
2: Soap.

0: Joan, in what language did your angel speak to you?
1: In a language better than yours.
0: Do you believe in God, Joan?
1: Better than you. I have come by order of the King of Heaven to make sure the Dauphin is crowned King of France.
2: Joan of Arc was born on the Feast of the Epiphany in a tiny French village during the war between England and France. Her early years were shaped through the guidance of St. Catherine, St. Margaret, and St. Michael the Archangel. It was through these saints that Joan was urged to follow the path that God had chosen for her life. By their urgings, she was convinced to go to the true heir to the French throne and to inspire his armies to victory over the forces of evil. After much opposition, Joan was made part of a small army that successfully ended the siege of Orléans. Dressed in her shining white armor, she and her faithful warriors enjoyed a series of military victories during which the true King of France was able to reclaim his throne. Then in 1430, Joan was captured by her enemies, who sold her to the English to be tried by a church court. Her captors sought to discredit her claim that she was moved by God. The court found Joan guilty and sentenced her to be burned at the stake. She was 19 years old. Joan was later exonerated of guilt and eventually canonized and declared the patron saint of France. Today, Saint Joan of Arc is a symbol of boldness and purity for all the world. O God, who would have all his people to be saved and to come to the knowledge of the truth, send forth, we beseech you, laborers into your harvest, and grant them with all confidence to preach the word, that everywhere your gospel may be heard and glorified, and that all nations may know you, the one true God, and him whom you have sent, Jesus Christ, your Son, our Lord. Amen.
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4: The Eternal Word Television Network presents Bishop Fulton J. Sheen's Emmy Award-winning series, Life is Worth Living. You are a loyal son of the Church, the Holy Father told Bishop Sheen. You have spoken and written well of the Lord Jesus Christ. This is Joseph Campanella. Bishop Sheen's spoken and written words are a treasure for God's people of all religions. The diversity of his words reflect his certainty that it is not a unity of religion that we plead for, but a unity of religious people. We may not be able to meet in the same pew, but we can meet on our knees in the light from the shadow of the cross. Here now, Bishop Fulton J. Sheen.

friends. The taxi driver said to me not very long ago, I'm glad you're back on television. It helps give me an education. He said, I never went beyond the third grade, but he said, I pick up a lot of big words listening to television, also my affairs. And then he proceeded to use a number of polysyllables, all out of context. When I was getting out of the taxi cab, he said, you know, you have a wonderful voice. It has so much animosity in it. This is a new series entitled The Life of Christ. The content will not be the same as is in our book, which you have just seen. Now, I might tell you what it will be like by this particular story. There was a flat tire the other day on Fifth Avenue and 36th Street. And the driver was very angry. He took it out on all of the passers-by. Everybody that stopped and looked at him, he cursed and blasphemed them. Finally, the policeman pulled him in. But the judge had trouble finding someone that would bear witness against him. And finally, the judge said to a very reluctant witness, he said, would you say that he was using the same language that Bishop Sheen uses on television? Yes, he said he was, but it was arranged just a little differently. So with this series, there will be no manuscripts, there will be no copies. Hence, please do not ask for any, because I always loved that old Irish woman who, when she saw a bishop reading a speech, said, glory be to God, if he can't remember it, how does he expect us to? Now, my angel is back. He will clean the blackboard, and he's also taking down notes, but they will not do you any good because he takes them down in invisible ink. Now, the subject of this is the divine sense of humor, and we must explain humor. Humor is not just the comic. Humor means for us the ability to see through things. We generally say a person has a sense of humor if he can see through things. A person lacks a sense of humor if he cannot see through things. We say he's too thick. A person who has a sense of humor sees the world something like a window. It's transparent. It looks out into another world. The words he hears and the things he sees tell him about something else. And there are certain people that have this sense of humor in a very unique way, because the world is full of that mystery. A handshake is a kind of a mystery. There's a humor about it, in the sense that there's something physical and there's something spiritual or invisible about a handshake. That's not a handshake, because it lacks the invisible element of, well, the communication of friendship. A kiss has a mystery in it. A word has a mystery. You hear a sound. If it's a joke, a horse may hear it, but a horse will not give a horse laugh, because he does not get the meaning of the word, which again is invisible. Now, some people have this sense of humor in a unique way. Scientists have it, poets have it, humorists have it. First of all, scientists. The reason scientists have it is because they live in a world of symbols. They have to be seeing through things. Take, for example, this symbol of Einstein. When Einstein or any physicist looks at that particular symbol, he does not see E and M and C and 2. He really has a kind of a sense of humor, because to him, E is energy, and energy equals mass times the speed of light squared.
For example, if a man had received a parking ticket and was a physicist and had a sense of humor, well, he would say, I wonder how much energy is in this parking ticket. Well, he would say, how much does it weigh in terms of grams? The energy would be the grams that are in it times the speed of light squared. That's how much energy would be in it to a physicist. Poets also have a sense of humor. Like Francis Thompson, he looks out on the universe and does not see the things that ordinary people see. A mountain is not a mountain. A mountain is a revelation of the power of God. Sunset is not a sunset. It is a revelation of the beauty of God. Snowflake is not a snowflake. It's a telltale of the purity of God. And Thompson, when he saw the sun, said it was a host, and the day, a priest. And each morn, the priest goes to the Orient Tabernacle, lifts from out it the host, raises it in benediction over the world, and at night sets it in the flaming monstrance of the West. Joyce Kilmer, he looked at trees, but they were not trees. The branches of a tree to him were leafy arms outstretched all day in prayer. And he ended his poem, "Poems are made by fools like me. But only God can make a tree." That reminds me, I was once visiting a very rich man. He had three swimming pools, one for those who knew how to swim, the second for those who knew how to swim but did not like to swim, and the third was empty. It was for those who could not swim. And he had cars in his garage with trunks about 8 feet long, about that much room in the back seat, but the trunks were that long. And he had a big oak tree planted alongside of one of his swimming pools. And he said, "I transported that oak tree from 100 miles away and brought it here in order that I might have shade in the afternoon when I read alongside of my swimming pool." What do you think of that? And I said, "Well, that just goes to show what God could do if he only had money." Then the humorists have this peculiar instinct, too, of the unseen. They pierce our foibles, relieve tensions. They take away the seriousness of life, even in serious moments. I remember a cartoon by that wonderful humorist, Harry Hirschfeld. It was on the dedication page of his book, and there were hundreds and hundreds of hands that were reaching up through this dedication page. And at the bottom, Mr. Hirschfeld had written, "To my relatives who can hardly wait for the royalties." Now that we've explained a peculiar definition of humor, we will qualify it with the adjective divine. When our blessed Lord came to this earth, he had the divine sense of humor. There was nothing in this world that he ever took seriously except the salvation of a soul. That is why he said, "What doth it profit a man if he gain the universe and lose his soul?" Sheep and goats and talents, wheat and cockle, wine, patches on clothing. None of these things to him were serious. They told him about something else, maybe about the Father's love. So he saw flax and a reed. And he was described by the prophets
saying that the burning flax he would not quench. That is to say, when one had lighted a candle and then had thrown away the little flax, sometimes the light was so feeble that a breath could put it out. And he would not step on that. And by that little sacramental sign, he was saying, that's how gentle I will be. As long as a character has just a spark in him, I can fan it into a flame. And the reed that he would not crush. The shepherds, as you know, used to take reeds, cut holes in them, and then they would pipe a tune, throw them away when the reed was broken. That broken reed he would not tread upon, because he said maybe there's just a melody there in this one single note that is left. So to him, these things told of character. Camels. Every time I see a camel, I always think of a box of Chesterfields. I'll get 1,000 letters from serious people telling me you're wrong. Our blessed Lord never took a camel very seriously. It was, to him, a description of how difficult it is for rich people to maintain really fine spiritual characters. He said it's easier for a camel to pass through the eye of a needle than for a rich man to enter the kingdom of heaven. And not only these things, but lilies which grew. To him, a lily was a romance of the unseen. And it told men, if they could but see through it, of the Father's providence. See how his mind worked. He looked at the lily of the field, and then his mind went back to the great pageantry and pomp and splendor of Solomon's palace. And said, Solomon in all his glory was not arrayed as one of these. And the humor that he got out of it was that if the Father cares for the lily, the grass of the field, which today is and tomorrow is not, how much more you, O ye of little faith? And then there were other things, too, which were to him revelations, sometimes historical events. One night, he was visited by an old man, Nicodemus. Now, sometimes old men lose the sense of the comic. And this man did. And Nicodemus was a bit concerned about what he must do to be saved. And our Lord said, you have to be born again. Well, to Nicodemus, what was birth? It was something physical. It was something carnal. His mind could not see beyond that kind of generation. And he said, well, how can I enter into my mother's womb and be born again? Our Lord had to lift him out of it, draw aside that curtain, and tell him that there are other kinds of birth. For example, there's the birth of an idea in a mind. I have to think out these things as I'm talking to you. They're not written up there on a teletype. They're being born. You're assisting at a lot of births up here for the moment. And then our blessed Lord went on to explain to Nicodemus something that he also was taking very seriously about a brass serpent. Nicodemus knew very well that when his people were being led out of thraldom, slavery in Egypt, they were bitten by poisonous serpents. And God said to Moses, make a serpent of brass, hang it up on a tree. And everybody who looks upon that serpent of brass
will be healed of the poison and the bite. Which the people did, and those who looked on it were healed. Now there was nothing in a serpent of brass to heal anyone. It was simply because they were obedient to God that they were healed. Now, our blessed Lord never took that serpent seriously. Not that it was not an historical fact. That was not the point. But rather he explained to Moses, rather to Nicodemus, that he had to be lifted up just as the serpent was. What did he mean? He meant that that serpent of brass looked like the serpent that stung the people. But that brass serpent had no poison in him. And all who looked upon him were healed. So he said, I will be lifted up on a tree too. And when I am lifted up on a tree, I will look as if I were guilty, and I were full of sin, and I were a criminal. But there'll be no more sin in me

Then there was poison in that serpent of brass. And all who look upon me will be healed. That was the divine sense of humor in an eminent degree. And then Jonas. Everybody takes Jonas very seriously, and they stop at only one point of the story. They forget, for example, that Jonas was a real man, that Jonas was told by God to go to Nineveh and preach penance. It was a pagan city. And Jonas, instead of going to Nineveh, took a boat. And a storm came up, and the sailors drew lots to see who got the shortest straw. And the lot fell upon Jonas, and they said, "You're responsible." He said, "Yes, I am responsible." And they said to him, "Well, we're going to throw you into the sea." So they threw him into the sea. That's the point of the story that you know, remember? So I'll skip that. 3 days, or I might tell you that one day I was talking on, not on this subject, and somebody interrupted me and said, "Tell me, how could Jonas be in the belly of the whale for 3 days? I said, "I don't know. When I go to heaven, I'll ask Jonas." He said, "Suppose Jonas isn't there?" Then I said, "You ask him." So our blessed Lord saw through the story of Jonas and said, "As Jonas was in the belly of the whale for 3 days, so shall the Son of Man be in the earth, and then will rise again." And then that magnificently beautiful incident in the temple, when he drove out the buyers and the sellers. He took some rope off the necks of the cattle and drove out the money changers, or upturned the tables of the money changers, and drove out the cattle, opened the cages of the doves gently, and let the doves find the free air that God gave them. And those who were driven out said, "By what authority do you do this?" He had said it was his father's house. They were making it a den of thieves. They wanted a sign that he had authority. He gave them one. He said, "Destroy this temple, and in 3 days, I will rebuild it." Destroy this temple. They said, "They've been 46 years building it." But he was talking with a divine sense of humor. What is a temple? Temple is a place where God dwells. God was dwelling, divinity in his human nature. Therefore, he was the temple. And it is interesting. The Greek word that is used in the gospel for temple. Now, there are two words. One is hieron, which means the general view of the temple, its ensemble, its totality. There's another Greek word, which is naos. Naos means holy of holies. We translate that in English, both words, as temple. But what he was actually saying was, destroy this holy of holies. For I am the Holy of Holies. Destroy it. And on the third day, I will rise again. He was telling them the story that this body of his was opaque to eyes that did not see from a good will. But it was transparent of divinity to those who had this sense of the invisible. His
human nature was a kind of flesh or veil, fleshy veil, through which divinity shone. And that is why I think that when he was on this earth,

0: hungry multitude. He showed also his patience under suffering, but there was one thing that he did not show. There was one thing he saved for those who did not take this world too seriously. There was one thing he saved for those who have a divine sense of humor. There was one thing he saved for heaven that will make heaven heaven. And that was his smile.
1: Compassion is like this towering tree. It has seen nature's storms come and go, yet it endures through all the seasons of our lives. Compassion is the gentle deer and the small bird that seek their food in the winter snow. Both seem to know that God's nature will provide. When we look into ourselves, we seek true compassion in our lives and for the lives of others. We find help in the writings of St. Paul. I can do all things through Christ who strengthens me.
0: Whenever you see me on television, I do not want you so much to think of myself. I want you to think of that in which I am tremendously interested. The poor of the world. 1/3 of the people of the world go to bed hungry every night. Those who help feed them will one day hear the words, I was hungry and you gave me to eat. Think of me that way and think of them through me. Bye now and God love you.

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0: The backdrop to the Canterbury Tales by Geoffrey Chaucer is a pilgrimage to the shrine of St. Thomas Becket, one of the most popular pilgrim sites in the whole of Christendom until its destruction by Henry VIII. In the midst of the iniquity of many of his pilgrims, Chaucer kindles candles of sanctity to lighten our hearts and enlighten our way by showing us some truly saintly souls. There is especially and magnificently the poor parson, who exemplifies the calling of a good and holy priest, putting his hypocritical neighbours to shame with his life of simple service to the farthest flung members of his flock. As for Chaucer's ultimate purpose and motive for writing the Canterbury Tales, it is evident in the tale told by the saintly parson, which is a lengthy treatise on the nature of the seven deadly sins and of the importance of repentance. It seems to have been the first of the tales to have been written and was positioned as the last to be told, signifying that the overarching theme of the parson's tale reflects the overarching theme of the work as a whole.
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3: Family, a prayer that we pray together is a powerful prayer. So please pray together with me our EWTN family prayer. Today we pray for gifts of prayer. Most Holy Trinity, Father, Son, and Holy Spirit, we adore you, who are a perfect communion of persons. In the superabundance of your goodness, you invite us to share in your life and love now and forever. We ask you to grant us new gifts of prayer so that we may grow in union with you. O God, you are our God. For you we long. For you our souls are thirsting, like a dry, weary land without water. Quench our thirsts. Give us yourself. Through Christ our Lord. Amen.
4: Behold the Lamb of God, who takes away the sins of the world. Take this, all of you, and eat of it, for this is my body, which will be given up for you. Take this, all of you, and drink from it, for this is the chalice of my blood. This

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The grace of our Lord Jesus Christ, and the love of God, and the communion of the Holy Spirit be with you all. Brothers and sisters, let us acknowledge our sins, and so prepare ourselves to celebrate the sacred mysteries. I confess to Almighty God, and to you, my brothers and sisters, that I have greatly sinned in my thoughts and in my words, in what I have done, and in what I have failed to do. Through my most grievous fault. Therefore, I ask Blessed Mary, ever Virgin, all the angels and saints, and you, my brothers and sisters, to pray for me to the Lord our God. May Almighty God have mercy on us, forgive us our sins, and bring us to everlasting life. Amen.

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O God, who founded all the commands of your sacred law upon love of you and of our neighbor, grant that by keeping your precepts, we may merit to attain eternal life. Through our Lord Jesus Christ, your Son, who lives and reigns with you in the unity of the Holy Spirit, God forever and ever. Amen.

A reading from the book of Proverbs. Like a stream in the king's heart, in the hand of the Lord, wherever it pleases him, he directs it. All the ways of a man may be right in his own eyes, but it is the Lord who proves hearts. To do what is right and just is more acceptable to the Lord than sacrifice. Haughty eyes and a proud heart, the tillage of the wicked is sin. The plans of the diligent are sure of profit, but all rash haste leads certainly to poverty. Whoever makes a fortune by a lying tongue is chasing a bubble over deadly snares. The soul of the wicked man desires evil. His neighbor finds no pity in his eyes. When the arrogant man is punished, the simple are the wiser. When the wise man is instructed, he gains knowledge. The just man appraises

the house of the wicked. There is one who brings down the wicked to ruin. He who shuts his ear to the cry of the poor will himself also call and not be heard. Verbum Domini. Guide me, Lord, in the way of your commands. Blessed are they whose way is blameless, who walk in the law of the Lord. Make me understand the way of your precepts, and I will meditate on your wondrous deeds. The way of truth I have chosen. I have set your ordinances before me. Give me discernment that I may observe your law and keep it with all my heart. Lead me in the path of your commands, for in it I delight. And I will keep your law continually, forever and ever.

The mother of Jesus and his brothers came to him, but were unable to join him because of the crowd. He was told, "Your mother and your brothers are standing outside, and they wish to see you." He said to them in reply, "My mother and my brothers are those who hear the word of God and act on it."

the proof that you and I have heard the word of God is what we do after. Allowing the word of God to literally seep deep down and to change us. Silence is the environment for this to take place, but we're afraid of silence. Maybe because we're afraid of what God might say if we just sit without the noise. Silence is that place that gives cultivation to the Word of God, to allow the Word of God to literally sink in, and to listen to the Word of God, to receive the Word of God, and to allow it to change us and have our minds literally be conformed to the word that we hear, and to take that word out and to not just keep it to ourselves, but as the Blessed Virgin models in her life, immediately after conceiving of the Holy Spirit, she runs through the hill country to her cousin Elizabeth, who was with child. So it leads us to charity, not just transformation of ourselves, but to seek communion with others and transformation of the world. The parable of the sower and the seed before today's gospel is an excellent example of what happens in the spiritual life. By using familiar images from nature, we see four different instances where seed is planted on different surfaces. In this parable, the surface that the seed is planted is the key to understanding how grace works in your soul and in my soul. The four different types of soil and God's life friendship. Jesus says the seed is the word of God. The seed is sown or planted by the preaching of the gospel. St. Paul teaches that faith comes through hearing. G.K. Chesterton has a twist on these words, and he says, faith is seeing with your ears. Ponder that today. Faith is seeing with your ears, the connection between the eyes and the ears, and also the heart. As seed can fall on different types of surfaces, so too the Word of God can fall on different types of conditions of our soul. The surface and the surface, how the surface is cultivated, is the condition for how the seed will be and take root in our soul and to grow. A basic teaching about grace is that God acts in us without us, that he is the first cause of us turning to him. It's God who's always making the first move. He's always initiating communion, conversation. God makes the first move in us to bring us to repentance, friendship, and conversion. Once we have responded to grace, God acts in us with us as his friends, communion. We are made friends with God through sanctifying grace, and it is God that brings about this relationship and he who sustains it too. He brings it about and he sustains it. When we are in a state of grace, we cooperate with God. We want to be his friends and to stay his friends. It is still God acting in us, but he gives us the freedom to grow in virtue or to choose against him. We always have freedom in our relationship. We can always choose. It is God that brings to completion the grace that he first started without us.
basically, on our own, we are incapable of any charitable God-like acts. It's always God that's in the source of our good. Always God. He's always there, initiating, sustaining, and bringing to completion the grace that he has started. Again, back to the parable, the first three allusions or illustrations of seed falling on the ground that was not cultivated end up fruitless. In everyday experience, it takes a lot of work to cultivate a garden and to make sure that the seed has rich soil to take root so that what we plant grows, so that we see rich harvest and a fruit. And if the soil is not cultivated, watered, and taken care of, the seed will not grow and take root. When the soil is cultivated, watered, and taken care of, a rich harvest usually is the result. And apply this to the life of grace. In reality, God is present in every stage of growth. If he were not, there would not be any growth at all. Absolutely no growth. It is him that plants the seed, him that cultivates the soil, our soul, and by the interior action of the Holy Spirit and in him that brings the fruit to completion. Again, at every moment, he's the sower, the seed, and he who brings to completion. He's present all throughout. Just because God is present and active at every stage does not take away our cooperation, that we don't somehow play a part. Our cooperation and our freedom is part of God's plan on how we receive and how we put into action. St. Augustine said that the God who created us without us cannot save us without us. In other words, we have to cooperate. We can't just sit back passively. But God actually wants our cooperation. He wants us to will it. He wants us to actually want what he wants. God wants us and desires communion, but he desires this desire within us to want friendship with him as well. Our freedom and our cooperation with grace are the ingredients that we bring to the redemption that Christ has won for us. In other words, to say yes, again and again, I choose you. I choose redemption. I choose salvation. Our free response to grace working within us will produce a rich harvest. The life of the Blessed Virgin is proof of what happens when the Word of God is received, carried, cultivated, and put into practice. The Word of God is proclaimed to her through the message of the angel. And she receives the Word of God in faith, and she believes all that she has heard, and that this will come true, and this will happen. She obeys the Word of God. The Word of God literally bears fruit within her womb, and then forth, blessed is the fruit of her womb, and all generations shall call me blessed, because he is holy. Soon to be blessed Archbishop Fulton Sheen on Thursday was fascinated with the fiat of the Blessed Virgin Mary, her consent through the message of the angel.
he makes a comparison that the Blessed Virgin Mary's fiat, "Let it be done unto me according to thy word," was even greater than the fiat lux at the beginning of creation. Let there be light. Fiat lux at the beginning of creation, the book of Genesis, let there be light. That Mary's fiat, because of her fiat, the light brought forth into the world was not the sun, but the S-O-N, Son of God. God the Son, by her fiat. Fiat lux, let there be light. We have light. Fiat mihi verbum secundum tuum. Be it done unto me according to thy word, and the Son of God comes into the world. The same principle in your life and in my life. When we say those words, be it done unto me according to thy word, the word, through grace and friendship, is made flesh in your life and in my life. Again and again and again, the word is made flesh. The Lord proposes, Mary listens, Mary receives, she gives her consent, and Jesus Christ, the word of God, is made flesh in her womb. And then in her actions, Jesus is contemplated, believed, received, made flesh. Didn't just stay there. It permeated all throughout her entire life in her actions. The Blessed Virgin was the most fertile soil that a Christian has ever possessed. She received God's promise and from that carried the word of God in her womb for 9 months before the Messiah and Savior was born in Bethlehem. Going back to the parable from a few days ago, the rocky soil hears but does not persevere. The thorny soil hears but other things choke the word. Again, we don't have the soil to receive the word of God. We don't have silence to cultivate the word, that the word might grow, to penetrate, and to bear fruit. But good soil hears, holds tight, perseveres, and with God's grace bears fruit.

0: Let us approach the Father in confidence that he will feed our souls and give us a share in the life of Christ, his Son, and our Lord.
1: That our Holy Father may faithfully lead us in the way of truth and love, we pray to the Lord. For refugees, immigrants, and all victims of famine, war, and natural disasters, that they may receive sympathy and practical assistance as they try to build a new life, we pray to the Lord. For an increase in vocations to the priesthood and the consecrated life, we pray to the Lord. For those who are drawing near to eternal life, that hope and the never-failing mercy of God may sustain and gladden their journey's end, we pray to the Lord.
0: We pray for the blessed repose of the soul of Lucy Gagliano and for all those who struggle with mental health. We pray to the Lord. Almighty God, ruler of all things in heaven and on earth, listen favorably to the prayer of your people and grant us your peace in our day. We make our prayer through Christ our Lord.

0: Pray, brothers and sisters, that my sacrifice and yours may be acceptable to God, the Almighty Father. Receive with favor, O Lord, we pray, the offerings of your people, that what they profess with devotion and faith may be theirs through these heavenly mysteries, through Christ our Lord.
1: Amen.
0: The Lord be with you.
1: And with your
0: spirit. Lift up your hearts.
1: We lift them up to the Lord.
0: Let us give thanks to the Lord our God.
1: It is
0: truly right and just, our duty and our salvation, always and everywhere to give you thanks, Lord, Holy Father, Almighty and Eternal God, for in goodness you created man, and when he was justly condemned, in mercy you redeemed him through Christ our Lord. Through him the angels praise your majesty, dominions adore and powers tremble before you. Heaven and the virtues of heaven and the blessed seraphim worship together with exultation. May our voices, we pray, join with theirs in humble praise as we acclaim.

You are indeed holy, O Lord, and all you have created rightly gives you praise. For through your Son, our Lord Jesus Christ, by the power and working of the Holy Spirit, you give life to all things and make them holy. And you never cease to gather a people to yourself, so that from the rising of a sun to its setting, a pure sacrifice may be offered to your name. Therefore, O Lord, we humbly implore you, by the same Spirit, graciously make holy these gifts we have brought to you for consecration, that they may become the body and blood of your Son, our Lord Jesus Christ, at whose command we celebrate these mysteries. For on the night he was betrayed, he himself took bread, and giving you thanks, he said the blessing, broke the bread, and gave it to his disciples, saying, "Take this, all of you, and eat of it. For this is my body, which will be given up for you."

In a similar way, when supper was ended, he took the chalice, and giving you thanks, he said the blessing, and gave the chalice to his disciples, saying, "Take this, all of you, and drink from it, for this is the chalice of my blood, the blood of the new and eternal covenant, which will be poured out for you and for many for the forgiveness of sins. Do this in memory of me."

Therefore, O Lord, as we celebrate the memorial of the saving passion of your Son, his wondrous resurrection and ascension into heaven, and as we look forward to his second coming, we offer you in thanksgiving this holy and living sacrifice. Look, we pray, upon the oblation of your church, and recognizing the sacrificial victim by whose death you willed to reconcile us to yourself, grant that we who are nourished by the body and blood of your Son and filled with his Holy Spirit may become one body, one spirit in Christ. May he make of us an eternal offering to you, so that we may obtain an inheritance with your elect, especially with the most blessed Virgin Mary, Mother of God, with blessed Joseph, her spouse, with your blessed apostles and glorious martyrs, with St. Francis and St. Clair and St. Dominic, and with all the saints, on whose constant intercession in your presence we rely for unfailing help. May this sacrifice of our reconciliation, we pray, O Lord, advance the peace and salvation of all the world. Be pleased to confirm in faith and charity your pilgrim church on earth, with your servant Leo, our Pope, and Stephen, our Bishop, the order of bishops, all the clergy, and the entire people you have gained for your own. Listen graciously to the prayers of this family, whom you have summoned before you. In your compassion, O merciful Father, gather to yourself all your children scattered throughout the world. Remember your servant, Lucy Gagliano, who you have called from this world to yourself. Grant that she who was united with your Son in a death like his may also be one with him in his resurrection, when from the earth he will raise up in the flesh those who have died and transform our lowly body after the pattern of his own glorious body. To our departed brothers and sisters too, and to all who are pleasing to you at their passing from this

0: life. Give kind admittance to your kingdom. There we hope to enjoy forever the fullness of your glory, when you will wipe away every tear from our eyes. For seeing you, our God, as you are, we shall be like you for all the ages and praise you without end, through Christ our Lord, through whom you bestow on the world all that is good.
1: Per ipsum mecum ipso et in ipso, est tibi Deo Patri omnipotenti,

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1: For those who cannot now receive Jesus in the Blessed Sacrament, we offer the following prayer. My good Lord, my dear Jesus, I am sorry for having wounded thy loving heart by my sins, because thou art infinitely good, and sin displeases thee. Like the beloved disciple, let me rest upon thy heart, and let me grieve together with thee for the outrages that are committed against thee in this sacrament of thy love. I give thee my heart and my love, if my poor love can comfort thee. I love thee above all things, and I desire to possess thee within my soul. Since I am unable now to receive thee sacramentally, come at least spiritually into my heart, and nourish my soul unto life everlasting. Let my soul, O Lord, feel thy sweetness. Let me taste how sweet thou art, O Lord, that being allured by thy love, I may never sin by running after worldly pleasures. Thou art the God of my heart, and the God that is my portion forever. O thou Lamb of God, who takest away the sins of the world, take away from me whatever may hurt me and displease thee. Give me thy love and thy grace. May the sweet flame of thy love consume my soul, that I may die to the world for the love of thee, as thou hast died upon the cross for the love of me. Amen.

0: Let us pray. 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
1: Amen.
0: The Lord be with you.
1: And
0: may Almighty God bless you, the Father and the Son and the Holy Spirit. Go in peace, glorifying the Lord by your life.

Defend us in battle. Be our protection against the wickedness and snares of the devil. May God rebuke him, we humbly pray. And do thou, O Prince of the heavenly host, by the power of God, cast into hell Satan and all the evil spirits who prowl about the world, seeking the ruin of souls. Amen.

0: Prayer for vocations. God our Father, who wills that all men be saved and come to the knowledge of your truth, we beg you to send laborers into your harvest and grant them grace to speak your word with all boldness, so that your word may spread and be glorified, and all nations may know you, the only God, and him whom you have sent, Jesus Christ, your Son, our Lord. Amen. Our Lady, Queen of the Americas, Mary, Mother of the Franciscan Missionaries of the Eternal Word, pray for us.
1: We enter marriage thinking our spouses are going to be the balm for all our wounds, and sometimes they are. Other times, a spouse is like the diagnosing hand, pushing on your arm to see exactly where it's broken. Ouch! But the goal is your healing. Divorce stats are often misunderstood. 50% of people who get married don't end up divorced. 50% of marriages end up in divorce because so many people get married and divorced multiple times. And every time the person they fall in love with diagnoses their wounds, they take off again. Now, of course, there are some situations that are genuinely unhealthy or dangerous. So talk to your spiritual director if you think you're in one of those in your marriage. But for the average marriage, when you're facing hard times and romantic phrases feel forced, try these words: I will never leave you. There's a more profound expression of love in that than you could have ever uttered when you were young and infatuated. And it's through your faithfulness that our faithful God can love and heal you.
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0: In the name of the Father, and of the Son, and of the Holy Spirit. Amen. Amen. I would like to welcome all of you to this Holy Rosary, which is going to be broadcast on the internet and on EWTN. Wherever you are, whether in Lourdes or far abroad, let us join together in prayer. Since the apparition of the Virgin Mary to Saint Bernadette in this very same place, millions, including many saints and popes, have come to pray and ask for God's mercy. Let us join together in praying the sorrowful mysteries of the Holy Rosary and ask the Virgin Mary, Mother of Mercy, to comfort us and cure us of our infirmities, both spiritual and corporal. The prayer requests we have received from you over the internet and social networks have been placed in a box, which is now going to be laid on the altar of the Grotto. May the Virgin Mary give courage and hope to those in need. I believe in God, the Father Almighty, Creator of heaven and earth, and in Jesus Christ, His only Son, our Lord, who was conceived by the Holy Spirit, born of the Virgin Mary, suffered under Pontius Pilate, was crucified, died, and was buried. He descended into hell. On the third day, He rose again from the dead. He ascended into heaven, and is seated at the right hand of God the Father Almighty. From there He will come to judge the living and the dead. I believe in the Holy Spirit, the Holy Catholic Church, the communion of saints, the forgiveness of sins, the resurrection of the body, and life everlasting. Amen. Let us now pray for our Holy Father, Pope Leo, and for his intentions. Especially we pray for his upcoming apostolic visit to France, especially here at Lourdes. Our Father, who art in heaven, hallowed be thy name. Thy kingdom come, thy will be done, on earth as it is in heaven.
1: Give us this day our daily bread, and forgive us our trespasses, as we forgive those who trespass against us. And lead us not into temptation, but deliver us from evil. Amen.
2: Hail Mary, full of grace, the Lord is with thee. Blessed art thou among women, and blessed is the fruit of thy womb, Jesus.
1: Holy Mary, Mother of God, pray for us sinners, now and at the hour of our death. Amen.
2: Hail Mary, full of grace, the Lord is with thee. Blessed art thou among women, and blessed

0: Blessed is the fruit of thy womb, Jesus.
1: Holy Mary, Mother of God, pray for us sinners, now and at the hour of our death. Amen.
0: Hail Mary, full of grace, the Lord is with thee. Blessed art thou among women, and blessed is the fruit of thy womb, Jesus.
1: Holy Mary, Mother of God, pray for us sinners, now and at the hour of our death. Amen.
0: Glory be to the Father, and to the Son, and to the Holy Spirit.
1: As it was in the beginning, is now, and ever shall be, world without end. Amen.
0: O Mary, conceived without sin,
1: pray for us who have recourse to thee.
2: The first sorrowful mystery, the agony in the garden. From the Gospel according to St. Luke, Jesus said, Father, if you are willing, remove this cup from me, yet not my will, but yours be done. Then an angel from heaven appeared to him and gave him strength. O Lord, we offer you this mystery in praise of your agony, and we pray for all those who are overwhelmed by anxiety or depression, may they be embraced by the angels.
3: Our Father, who art in heaven, hallowed be thy name. Thy kingdom come, thy will be done on earth as it is in heaven.
1: Give us this day our daily bread, and forgive us our trespasses, as we forgive those who trespass against us. And lead us not into temptation, but deliver us from evil.
3: Hail Mary, full of grace, the Lord is with thee. Blessed art thou among women, and blessed is the fruit of thy womb, Jesus.
1: Holy Mary, Mother of God, pray for us sinners, now and at the hour of our death. Amen.
3: Hail Mary, full of grace, the Lord is with thee. Blessed art thou among women, and blessed is the fruit of thy womb, Jesus.
1: Holy Mary, Mother of God, pray for us sinners, now and at the hour of our death. Amen.
3: Hail Mary, full of grace, the Lord is with thee. Blessed art thou among women, and blessed is the fruit of thy womb, Jesus.
1: Holy Mary, Mother of God, pray for us sinners, now and at the hour of our death. Amen.
3: Hail Mary, full of grace, the Lord is with thee. Blessed art thou among women, and blessed is the fruit of thy womb, Jesus.
1: Holy Mary, Mother of God, pray for us sinners, now and at the hour of our death. Amen.
3: Hail Mary, full of grace, the Lord is with thee. Blessed art thou among women, and blessed is the fruit of thy womb, Jesus.
1: Holy Mary, Mother of God, pray for us sinners, now and at the hour of our death. Amen.
3: Hail Mary, full of grace, the Lord is with thee. Blessed art thou among women, and blessed is the fruit of thy womb, Jesus.
1: Holy Mary, Mother of God, pray for us sinners, now and at the hour of our death. Amen.
3: Hail Mary, full of grace, the Lord is with thee. Blessed art thou among women, and blessed is the fruit of thy womb, Jesus.
1: Holy Mary, Mother of God, pray for us sinners, now and at the hour of our death. Amen.
3: Hail Mary, full of grace, the Lord is with thee. Blessed art thou among women, and blessed is the fruit of thy womb, Jesus.
1: Holy Mary, Mother of God, pray for us sinners, now and at the hour of our death. Amen.
3: Hail Mary, full of grace, the Lord is with thee. Blessed art thou among women, and blessed is the fruit of thy womb, Jesus.
1: Holy Mary, Mother of God, pray for us sinners, now and at the hour of our death. Amen.
3: Hail Mary, full of grace, the Lord is with thee. Blessed art thou among women, and blessed is the fruit of thy womb, Jesus.
1: Holy Mary, Mother of God, pray for us sinners, now and at the hour of our death. Amen.
3: Glory be to the Father, and to the Son, and to the Holy Spirit.
1: As it was in the beginning, is now, and ever shall be, world without end. Amen.
3: O Mary, conceived without sin,
1: pray for us who have recourse to thee.
2: The second sorrowful mystery, the scourging at the pillar. From the Gospel according to St. John. Then Pilate took Jesus

0: and had him scourged. O Lord, we offer you this mystery in praise of your scourging, and we pray for those suffering from disability or illness. May Jesus heal and comfort them.
1: Our Father in heaven, holy be your name. Your kingdom come, your will be done on earth as it is in heaven.
2: Give us this day our daily bread, and forgive us our trespasses, as we forgive those who trespass against us. And lead us not into temptation, but deliver us from evil. Amen.
1: Hail Mary, full of grace, the Lord is with thee. Blessed art thou amongst women, and blessed is the fruit of thy womb, Jesus.
2: Holy Mary, Mother of God, pray for us sinners, now and at the hour of our death. Amen.
1: Hail Mary, full of grace, the Lord is with thee. Blessed art thou amongst women, and blessed is the fruit of thy womb, Jesus.
2: Holy Mary, Mother of God, pray for us sinners, now and at the hour of our death. Amen.
1: Hail Mary, full of grace, the Lord is with thee. Blessed art thou amongst women, and blessed is the fruit of thy womb, Jesus.
2: Holy Mary, Mother of God, pray for us sinners, now and at the hour of our death. Amen.
1: Hail Mary, full of grace, the Lord is with thee. Blessed art thou amongst women, and blessed is the fruit of thy womb, Jesus.
2: Holy Mary, Mother of God, pray for us sinners, now and at the hour of our death. Amen.
1: Hail Mary, full of grace, the Lord is with thee. Blessed art thou amongst women, and blessed is the fruit of thy womb, Jesus.
2: Holy Mary, Mother of God, pray for us sinners, now and at the hour of our death. Amen.
1: Hail Mary, full of grace, the Lord is with thee. Blessed art thou amongst women, and blessed is the fruit of thy womb, Jesus.
2: Holy Mary, Mother of God, pray for us sinners, now and at the hour of our death. Amen.
1: Hail Mary, full of grace, the Lord is with thee. Blessed art thou amongst women, and blessed is the fruit of thy womb, Jesus.
2: Holy Mary, Mother of God, pray for us sinners, now and at the hour of our death. Amen.
1: Hail Mary, full of grace, the Lord is with thee. Blessed art thou amongst women, and blessed is the fruit of thy womb, Jesus.
2: Holy Mary, Mother of God, pray for us sinners, now and at the hour of our death. Amen.
1: Hail Mary, full of grace, the Lord is with thee. Blessed art thou amongst women, and blessed is the fruit of thy womb, Jesus.
2: Holy Mary, Mother of God, pray for us sinners, now and at the hour of our death. Amen.
1: Hail Mary, full of grace, the Lord is with thee. Blessed art thou amongst women, and blessed is the fruit of thy womb, Jesus.
2: Holy Mary, Mother of God, pray for us sinners, now and at the hour of our death. Amen.
1: Glory be to the Father, and to the Son, and to the Holy Spirit.
2: As it was in the beginning, is now, and ever shall be, world without end. Amen.
1: O Mary, conceived without sin,
2: pray for us who have recourse to thee.
0: The third sorrowful mystery, the crowning with thorns. Jesus said to Pilate, "For this I came into the world, to testify to the truth. Everyone who belongs to the truth listens to my voice." O Lord, we offer you this mystery in praise of the crowning with thorns, and we pray for those who govern our nations, may they listen to the voice of Christ.
3: Our Father, who art in heaven, hallowed be thy name. Thy kingdom come, thy will be done on earth as it is in heaven.
2: Give us this day our daily bread, and forgive us our trespasses, as we forgive those who trespass against us. And lead us not into temptation, but deliver us from evil. Amen.
3: Hail Mary, full of grace, the Lord is with thee. Blessed art thou amongst women, and blessed is the fruit of thy womb, Jesus.
2: Holy Mary, Mother of God, pray for us sinners, now and at the hour of our death. Amen.
3: Hail Mary, full of grace, the Lord is with thee. Blessed art thou amongst women, and blessed is the fruit of thy womb, Jesus.
2: Holy Mary, Mother of God, pray for us sinners, now and at the hour of our death. Amen.
3: Hail Mary, full of grace, the Lord is with thee. Blessed art thou amongst women,

0: and blessed is the fruit of thy womb, Jesus.
1: Holy Mary, Mother of God, pray for us sinners, now and at the hour of our death. Amen.
0: Hail Mary, full of grace, the Lord is with thee. Blessed art thou amongst women, and blessed is the fruit of thy womb, Jesus.
1: Holy Mary, Mother of God, pray for us sinners, now and at the hour of our death. Amen.
0: Hail Mary, full of grace, the Lord is with thee. Blessed art thou amongst women, and blessed is the fruit of thy womb, Jesus.
1: Holy Mary, Mother of God, pray for us sinners, now and at the hour of our death. Amen.
0: Hail Mary, full of grace, the Lord is with thee. Blessed art thou amongst women, and blessed is the fruit of thy womb, Jesus.
1: Holy Mary, Mother of God, pray for us sinners, now and at the hour of our death. Amen.
0: Hail Mary, full of grace, the Lord is with thee. Blessed art thou amongst women, and blessed is the fruit of thy womb, Jesus.
1: Holy Mary, Mother of God, pray for us sinners, now and at the hour of our death. Amen.
0: Hail Mary, full of grace, the Lord is with thee. Blessed art thou amongst women, and blessed is the fruit of thy womb, Jesus.
1: Holy Mary, Mother of God, pray for us sinners, now and at the hour of our death. Amen.
0: Hail Mary, full of grace, the Lord is with thee. Blessed art thou amongst women, and blessed is the fruit of thy womb, Jesus.
1: Holy Mary, Mother of God, pray for us sinners, now and at the hour of our death. Amen.
0: Hail Mary, full of grace, the Lord is with thee. Blessed art thou amongst women, and blessed is the fruit of thy womb, Jesus.
1: Holy Mary, Mother of God, pray for us sinners, now and at the hour of our death. Amen.
0: Glory be to the Father, and to the Son, and to the Holy Spirit.
1: As it was in the beginning, is now, and ever shall be, world without end. Amen.
0: O Mary, conceived without sin,
1: pray for us who have recourse to thee.
2: The fourth sorrowful mystery, the carrying of the cross. From the Gospel according to St. John. So they took Jesus, and carrying the cross by himself, he went out to what is called the place of the skull, which in Hebrew is called Golgotha. O Lord, we offer you this mystery in praise of the carrying of the cross, and we pray for those who are overwhelmed by their crosses. May Mary be with them.
3: Our Father, who art in heaven, hallowed be thy name. Thy kingdom come, thy will be done on earth as it is in heaven.
1: Give us this day our daily bread, and forgive us our trespasses, as we forgive those who trespass against us. And lead us not into temptation, but deliver us from evil. Amen.
3: Hail Mary, full of grace, the Lord is with thee. Blessed art thou amongst women, and blessed is the fruit of thy womb, Jesus.
1: Holy Mary, Mother of God, pray for us sinners, now and at the hour of our death. Amen.
3: Hail Mary, full of grace, the Lord is with thee. Blessed art thou amongst women, and blessed is the fruit of thy womb, Jesus.
1: Holy Mary, Mother of God, pray for us sinners, now and at the hour of our death. Amen.
3: Hail Mary, full of grace, the Lord is with thee. Blessed art thou amongst women, and blessed is the fruit of thy womb, Jesus.
1: Holy Mary, Mother of God, pray for us sinners, now and at the hour of our death. Amen.
3: Hail Mary, full of grace, the Lord is with thee. Blessed art thou amongst women, and blessed is the fruit of thy womb, Jesus.
1: Holy Mary, Mother of God, pray for us sinners, now and at the hour of our death. Amen.
3: Hail Mary, full of grace, the Lord is with thee. Blessed art thou amongst women, and blessed is the fruit of thy womb, Jesus.
1: Holy Mary, Mother of God, pray for us sinners, now and at the hour of our death. Amen.
3: Hail Mary, full of grace, the Lord is with thee. Blessed art thou amongst women, and blessed is the fruit of thy womb, Jesus.
1: Holy Mary, Mother of God, pray for us sinners, now and at the hour of our death. Amen.
3: Hail Mary, full of grace, the Lord is with thee. Blessed art thou amongst women, and blessed

0: is the fruit of thy womb, Jesus.
1: Holy Mary, Mother of God, pray for us sinners, now and at the hour of our death. Amen.
0: Hail Mary, full of grace, the Lord is with thee. Blessed art thou amongst women, and blessed is the fruit of thy womb, Jesus.
1: Holy Mary, Mother of God, pray for us sinners, now and at the hour of our death. Amen.
0: Hail Mary, full of grace, the Lord is with thee. Blessed art thou amongst women, and blessed is the fruit of thy womb, Jesus.
1: Holy Mary, Mother of God, pray for us sinners, now and at the hour of our death. Amen.
0: Hail Mary, full of grace, the Lord is with thee. Blessed art thou amongst women, and blessed is the fruit of thy womb, Jesus.
1: Holy Mary, Mother of God, pray for us sinners, now and at the hour of our death. Amen.
0: Glory be to the Father, and to the Son, and to the Holy Spirit.
1: As it was in the beginning, is now, and ever shall be, world without end. Amen.
0: O Mary, conceived without sin,
1: pray for us who have recourse to thee.
2: The fifth sorrowful mystery, the crucifixion. From the Gospel according to St. Luke, Jesus said, Father, into your hands I commend my spirit. O Lord, we offer you this mystery in praise of your crucifixion, and we pray for those who are dying. May they abandon themselves into the hands of the Father.
3: Our Father, who art in heaven, hallowed be thy name. Thy kingdom come, thy will be done, on earth as it is in heaven.
1: Give us this day our daily bread, and forgive us our trespasses, as we forgive those who trespass against us. And lead us not into temptation, but deliver us from evil. Amen.
3: Hail Mary, full of grace, the Lord is with thee. Blessed art thou among women, and blessed is the fruit of thy womb, Jesus.
1: Holy Mary, Mother of God, pray for us sinners, now and at the hour of our death. Amen.
3: Hail Mary, full of grace, the Lord is with thee. Blessed art thou among women, and blessed is the fruit of thy womb, Jesus.
1: Holy Mary, Mother of God, pray for us sinners, now and at the hour of our death. Amen.
3: Hail Mary, full of grace, the Lord is with thee. Blessed art thou among women, and blessed is the fruit of thy womb, Jesus.
1: Holy Mary, Mother of God, pray for us sinners, now and at the hour of our death. Amen.
3: Hail Mary, full of grace, the Lord is with thee. Blessed art thou among women, and blessed is the fruit of thy womb, Jesus.
1: Holy Mary, Mother of God, pray for us sinners, now and at the hour of our death. Amen.
3: Hail Mary, full of grace, the Lord is with thee. Blessed art thou amongst women, and blessed is the fruit of thy womb, Jesus.
1: Holy Mary, Mother of God, pray for us sinners, now and at the hour of our death. Amen.
3: Hail Mary, full of grace, the Lord is with thee. Blessed art thou amongst women, and blessed is the fruit of thy womb, Jesus.
1: Holy Mary, Mother of God, pray for us sinners, now and at the hour of our death. Amen.
3: Hail Mary, full of grace, the Lord is with thee. Blessed art thou amongst women, and blessed is the fruit of thy womb, Jesus.
1: Holy Mary, Mother of God, pray for us sinners, now and at the hour of our death. Amen.
3: Hail Mary, full of grace, the Lord is with thee. Blessed art thou amongst women, and blessed is the fruit of thy womb, Jesus.
1: Holy Mary, Mother of God, pray for us sinners, now and at the hour of our death. Amen.
3: Hail Mary, full of grace, the Lord is with thee. Blessed art thou amongst women, and blessed is the fruit of thy womb, Jesus.
1: Holy Mary, Mother of God, pray for us sinners, now and at the hour of our death. Amen.
3: Hail Mary, full of grace, the Lord is with thee. Blessed art thou amongst women, and blessed is the fruit of thy womb, Jesus.
1: Holy Mary, Mother of God, pray for us sinners, now and at the hour of our death. Amen.
3: Glory be to the Father, and to the Son, and to the Holy Spirit.
1: As it was in the beginning, is now, and ever shall be, world without end. Amen.
3: O Mary, conceived without sin,
1: pray for us, who have recourse to thee.
2: Let us pray. Lord, fill our hearts with your love, and as you revealed to us by an angel the coming of your Son as man, so lead us through his suffering and death to the glory of his resurrection, for he lives and reigns with you in the unity of the Holy Spirit, God, forever and ever.
1: Amen.
2: The Lord be with you.
4: And with your spirit.
2: May Almighty God bless you, the Father and the Son and the Holy Spirit.
1: Amen.
2: Hail, Holy Queen, Mother of Mercy, hail our life, our sweetness, and our hope. To thee do we cry, poor banished children of Eve. To thee do we send up our sighs, mourning and weeping in this valley of tears. Turn then, O most gracious Advocate, thine eyes of mercy towards us, and after this our exile, show unto us the blessed fruit of thy womb, Jesus. O clement, O loving, O sweet Virgin Mary, pray for us, O Holy Mother of God.
4: That we may be made worthy of the promises of Christ.
2: Our Lady of Lourdes,
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2: Our Lady of Lourdes,
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2: Our Lady of Lourdes,
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2: Saint Bernadette,
4: pray for us.
2: In the name of the Father, and of the Son, and of the Holy Spirit. Amen.

0: inspired many through his groundbreaking television program, Life is Worth Living. Now, hear from those who knew him when the cameras weren't rolling.
1: He knew that it wasn't all about Mary, it was all about Jesus. And Mary, in everything she did, wanted to lead people to her son. She wanted to be like that for the world, wanted to be like Mary to everyone he encountered. So do whatever he tells you, was Our Lady's last line in scripture. I think that would be maybe Sheen's last words too.
0: Experience for yourself the loving witness of an American Catholic icon who led countless souls to Christ. Archbishop Fulton J. Sheen, servant of all on the Global Catholic Network, EWTN. Padre Pio, the miracle man of Pietrocina, mystic, stigmatist, saint. Through the thorns of suffering, the fragrance of his sanctity has inspired millions. EWTN takes you to San Giovanni Rotondo for a special tribute to one of the greatest holy men of our time. Solemn Mass in honor of St. Padre Pio,

You exist here and now, right? Right. Yet, to exist, you depend on things. Like, if there was no air to breathe, that would be problematic. The I could live right here and now sort of problem. Well, this tells me something about you. You're contingent. Contingent what? Look, it's not an insult. It simply means you're not a necessary being. You don't have to exist, or you could exist in another way. Like you could be redheaded instead of blonde, or you could not have a head at all. This leads us to scratch the heads we do have and ask, why? Why me? Why that? These questions simply affirm, my existence is not necessary, so my existence can't explain itself. What does? Since you've asked. Based on this undeniable fact, there exist contingent beings here and now, meaning unnecessary. St. Thomas Aquinas argues to the existence of a necessary being, God. We've already laid out the first premise, and I premise. That's not just me saying promise, weird. A premise is a statement that supports our conclusion. Let's go. There exist contingent beings here and now. You, me, and ha, everything in the universe.

undeniable. Second premise, if something exists here and now, what it takes for that thing to exist must exist. Huh. We've already voiced this. Whatever exists needs an explanation for its existence. Third premise, since we exist, there must exist what it takes for us to exist. Can our existence be the explanation? Nope. We've already ruled that out as unnecessary beings. The same applies for everything in the universe, because it's just like us. Unnecessary. Conclusion. What it takes for us to exist here and now can't be found within the universe because itself cannot be contingent. It must go beyond the universe if it's to explain anything in the universe. It must be the answer to its own why. Namely, this being must be necessary. It couldn't not be, meaning it's eternal, and it couldn't be in another way, meaning it's unchanging. This being, we call God.

0: Hello, I'm Father Andrew Apostoli, a member of the Franciscan Friars of the Renewal. Welcome to this series entitled Archbishop Fulton J. Sheen, A Prophet for Our Times. We're filming today in St. Patrick's Cathedral in Midtown Manhattan, and we're standing in front of the favorite place of Bishop Sheen in this cathedral, which is called the Mary Chapel. Our Lady, you can notice behind me, the Blessed Sacrament, and also the Blessed Virgin Mary. In one picture, you're bringing together the two great loves of Bishop Sheen's life, his love for Jesus and the Blessed Sacrament, his love for the Blessed Virgin Mary. In this talk, we're going to focus on his love for the Blessed Sacrament, particularly focusing in something for which he is known all over the world, in the Catholic world, and that is his holy hour before the Blessed Sacrament. He said that he called it the hour that made my day, and he also referred to it as the hour of power.
1: Well, Fulton Sheen, as far as I can tell from college on, certainly from seminary on, spent an hour every day of his life before the Blessed Sacrament. When a priest, he said a Mass every day of his life, and he said the Rosary every day from the time he was almost an infant, because the family did it together at night. So his devotional life, he went to Lourdes some 14 times, two miracles happened to him at Lourdes. His devotional life was, I think, an inspiration for us all. He was a real one.
0: This kneeler was the personal kneeler of Archbishop Fulton J. Sheen, which he had in his private chapel at his residence here in New York City. He spent many an hour in prayer before the Blessed Sacrament that he had at his residence. And so this chapel represents a great aspect of his life, his love for Jesus and the Blessed Sacrament, and his faithfulness to his daily holy hour before Jesus in the Blessed Sacrament.
2: He knelt down at a pre-do in the sacristy, and I'm not kidding you, he stayed there for 1 hour in prayer, almost motionless position, with his head slightly bowed, but his back very erect. I could just see his back. So I stayed at the door. I guess I got a little closer because I'm a priest and I just got at the door. I thought he would just take a few minutes. Just thinking back, I think I began to pray a little bit. And it kind of made me think of like what just happened, all the things that have happened. So priest to priest, he kind of really helped me a lot.
0: You might ask, where was he inspired to do this? Well, he told the story of what inspired him. It was a story of a 12-year-old little Chinese girl. When the communists took over, the parish

that she lived in China. They put the priest under house arrest, and then they went over to the church and they opened up the tabernacle and they took out the ciborium and threw the hosts all over the floor in the sanctuary. They desecrated the Blessed Sacrament. And when the Chinese soldiers, communist soldiers, were doing this, there was a 12-year-old little girl in the back of the church. Either they didn't see her or they didn't care if she saw what they were doing. But this impressed that little girl very deeply. And what she did was heroic. There were 32 hosts in that ciborium. The priest, who was under house arrest, knew how many hosts he had in the tabernacle. And that little girl, every night when it was dark, snuck back to the church. And when the guard who was watching the priest under house arrest was sleeping a lot of the time, when he was sleeping, the little girl snuck her way into the church. And every night for 32 nights, she spent 1 hour in prayer before the Blessed Sacrament, the host, Jesus, scattered all over the floor. And then in those days, the lay people never touched the host with their hands. And so what she did is got down on her hands and knees and with her tongue licked up one host each night. And on the 32nd night, the last night after she had consumed the last host, she was leaving the church. She opened the door, and as she was closing the door of the church, it banged. And the guard who was asleep heard the bang, woke up, and saw the little girl. She panicked, she began to run. And as she was running away, the guard ran after her, and with his rifle, he beat that little girl to death. She was a martyr for the sake of the Eucharist. And when Bishop Sheen, young Father Sheen, read that story, he was so inspired. He said, if that little girl could risk her life 32 times to spend an hour with Jesus in the Blessed Sacrament, in reparation and love, he said, I can spend 1 hour of every day of my life before the Blessed Sacrament. And so it became the hour that made his day, the hour of power. As he said, we slough off the indifference of the world, he said. We get filled and energized by the power of Christ in the Eucharist. And he says this is what daily renewed him in his beautiful vocation of the Eucharist. And he said it was from the Eucharist, from his love for Jesus before the Blessed Sacrament, that he drew his strength. And so it was a promise made or renewed on the day of his ordination. Plus he made a second promise that he would, every Saturday when he could, he would offer the Mass of the Blessed Virgin Mary, asking her to intercede for and to protect his vocation as a priest. And so his two loves came together here in the Mary Chapel, the love of Jesus in the Blessed Sacrament and the love of Our Lady. When I was ordained by Bishop Sheen on March 16, 1967, in the homily of the ordination mass, he spoke about the importance of the Eucharist. He said it is the very center of our Catholic faith, the holy sacrifice of the Mass. And he said to me, Father Andrew, what power you have received in your ordination is that you have the power to go up, in a sense, to the cross on Calvary, to take that cross and Jesus upon it and lay it down, he said, in the Capuchin Friary. He said, in Africa, Asia, anywhere in the world. He said, what Jesus did on the cross was localized in time and space. It happened on Good Friday. It happened on the hill in Calvary outside of Jerusalem. But the power of the Eucharist, the power of the Mass, is meant for the whole world. And so, to spread over time and space, Jesus gave to his priests the power to renew that sacrifice in an unbloody manner. Jesus can no longer suffer. Jesus can no longer die. But to make present the power of what Jesus did on Calvary. As Pope John Paul II has said, the death of Christ is the greatest act of love the world has ever seen. And that was meant for all of God's people throughout time. He also spoke about how important it was for us to believe in the Eucharist. He said, you know, whenever there is a falling off in the faith of our Catholic people, the first place it's seen is in regard to the Eucharist. And isn't that true? When a Catholic begins to wane in their faith and their love for God, what's the first thing that happens in their living out their life as a Catholic? They stop going to Mass. They no longer find meaning in the Mass. The Eucharist becomes, you know, something ritualistic and, you know, just doing the same thing over and over again. Why? Because their faith growing weak, they no longer realize this is Christ reenacting, in a sense, his passion by offering the love that he had for us when he died for us on that cross of Calvary. And he used chapter 6 of St. John's Gospel to show how important it is

0: accept the teaching of Christ on the Eucharist. He said when Jesus fed the crowds of people from the 5 loaves and 2 fish that the little boy had given him, he said the next day the people wanted to make him a king, but he called it a bread king. In other words, if they could have Jesus as their king, he could provide bread for them every day. They'd never have to do a stitch of work for the rest of their lives. And he told them, don't work for the bread that feeds the body. Rather, he said, work for the bread that feeds the soul, the life of the soul. And what is that bread? He said, I am that living bread come down from heaven. And he promised to give us his body and blood as our food and drink. And when he said that, some in the crowd said, this is too hard a saying. And so Bishop Sheen said he lost the crowds that day. Further on, as he insisted on this point, some of his own disciples walked away. And Bishop Sheen said he lost some of the disciples that day. They said, the gospel said, they walked with him no more. But worst of all, he lost one of his apostles that day in regard to that promise of the Eucharist. Because when he turned to the 12, as some of the disciples were walking away, and he said to them, will you leave me also? And Peter, who always speaks the faith of the church, he said, Lord, we've come to believe in you. We know that you alone have the words of eternal life. Who else can we go to? And Jesus said to the 12, did I not choose all 12 of you? He said, yet one of you has a devil. And Bishop Sheen pointed out that was a reference to Judas, who did not believe. His heart was not one with Jesus in the Eucharist. And he says that was the first crack in the wall of Judas' priesthood. He did not believe in the Eucharist. And Bishop Sheen said, Judas, unfortunately, is this symbol of a priest who does not have room in his life, his priestly life, for the love of the Eucharist, never spends time before the Blessed Sacrament. And because of that, Judas eventually fell away. Did he not fall away when Christ actually gave the Eucharist at the Last Supper? Because the Gospel says that the devil entered his heart and moved Judas to betray Christ. And he left that Last Supper room before the Lord gave us the Eucharist. So the Eucharist is very, very important for us as Catholics. And Bishop Sheen always encouraged us to pray before the Blessed Sacrament. There were 3 reasons that he gave why the Eucharist is so important, that holy hour is so important. First of all, he said Jesus asked for it. You remember when our Blessed Lord, after the Last Supper, the apostles had received their first Holy Communion. They went forth from the Last Supper room to the Garden of Olives. And there Jesus left most of the apostles in the outer part of the garden and took 3 of them, Peter, James, and John, with him to the inner part of the garden. And there, if you go there to the Church of All the Nations, built over the Garden of Gethsemane, you'll see the rock where Christ prayed in his agony. But he asked the apostles, these 3, watch and pray 1 hour with me. And Bishop Sheen said, it's the one thing Jesus asked of his priests. And he asks that of all his people, could you not watch and pray 1 hour with me? It's an hour to spend in the companionship of Christ. When people love one another, they love to spend time together. If we love Jesus, what more can we do to show that love than to spend time with him in his beautiful gift of the Blessed Sacrament? He gave us that gift so that he would be with us always. So that's the first reason why Bishop Sheen made that holy hour, so that he could spend that hour with Christ, because the Lord asked him for that hour every day. The second reason that he spent the time before the Blessed Sacrament was because he knew that we grow in likeness to Christ as we are in his presence. You know, it's interesting, but in the lives of some of the saints, as they prayed before the Blessed Sacrament, saints like St. Peter Julian Aimard, who founded the Blessed Sacrament Fathers, even St. Benedict Joseph Labre, they say as these saints prayed before the Blessed Sacrament, their faces actually began to change into the likeness of the face of Christ. And people testified at their canonization process that they had witnessed this as these saints prayed before Jesus in the Blessed Sacrament. So what happened physically to them happened spiritually to us, that we begin to take on a greater and greater likeness to Jesus. And so that time spent before the Blessed Sacrament influences our lives. This is what Bishop Sheen said. He said, the purpose of a holy hour is to encourage deep personal encounter with Christ. The holy and glorious God is constantly inviting us to come to him, to hold converse with him, to ask for such things as we need, and to experience what blessing there is in fellowship with him. It is a way of knowing Christ rather than knowing about him. In other words, friends get to know one another by spending time with each other. And we will know Jesus, not just in a theoretical way, an academic way, but know him as a personal friend as we spend that time with him, being transformed more and more into his likeness.
1: Bishop Sheen, during his holy hour, which he used for meditative prayer at the beginning of every single day for 60 years as a priest, even starting in the seminary, knew the value of kind of bouncing it off Jesus, kind of sharing his thoughts and allowing Jesus to modify those. And he would even give certain like presentations to Jesus when he was present with him, much like our Holy Father, John Paul II. Bishop Sheen had a little table there and a little notebook when he was in meditation at times relative to some important subjects about which he might be writing. He always loved that companionship and the influence of the Spirit and Jesus, especially in present in the tabernacles. Much again like this current Holy Father, he promoted devotion to Jesus in the Eucharist throughout his priesthood, especially by him making it so open about how he would never start a day without an hour in prayer and loving adoration of his Eucharistic Jesus.
0: He goes on to say in another place, the holy hour becomes like an oxygen tank to revive the breath of the Holy Spirit in the midst of the foul and fetid atmosphere of the world. Even when it seemed unprofitable and lacking in spiritual intimacy, I still had the sensation of at least being like a dog at the Master's door, ready in case he called me. The hour too became a magister and teacher, for although before we love anyone, we must have a knowledge of that person, nevertheless, after we know, it is love that increases knowledge. Theological insights are gained not only from the two covers of a treatise, but from two knees on a prie-dieu before a tabernacle. We learn not in our head, but in our heart. And someone has called these the longest 18 inches in the world. So the second reason for the holy hour before the Blessed Sacrament was to be transformed into the likeness of Christ. And the third reason he encouraged the holy hour was in reparation. You know, he points out that in the gospel, the hour was always used for evil. Like when he was taken prisoner and he said to those who took him prisoner, this is your hour and the hour of darkness. And so he said, he asked Jesus would be given great reparation for the hour of evil by our spending that 1 hour with him to pray for the conversion of sinners, to pray for the salvation of the world. After all, there's a tremendous power that goes forth from the Eucharist, power that transforms lives. And as we spend that time with Jesus, we can ask and pray that the Lord will draw many souls to himself. Many, as Our Lady of Fatima said, many souls are lost from God because there is no one to pray and to sacrifice for them. So here before the Blessed Sacrament, we have a wonderful opportunity to bring souls to Christ by letting the power of Christ in every tabernacle in the world go forth to renew the whole world.

0: some 800 years ago. The great Saint Francis became the center of an extraordinary mystery. The wounds suffered by Christ at the crucifixion appeared on his body.
1: These wounds are something that will appear in individuals. They're medically and scientifically inexplicable.
2: They don't want the stigmata.
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4: Skepticism is not anything to be ashamed of. 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
2: The last thing that the church wants to do is get misled by a fake, an imposter. So typically, the church, if anything, errs on the side of caution.
0: My name is Michael O'Neill. I'm the Miracle Hunter.

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0: Bishop Sheen found much inspiration as he prayed there before the Blessed Sacrament. In fact, like Pope John Paul II, he used to have a little pad and a pen near him as he prayed before the Blessed Sacrament, because he said any inspirations he got, he would write them down. You know, when he was in high school and he was on a debate team, the priest who was his coach said to him, "You have absolutely no natural talent as a public speaker." And so people, when people would praise him for preaching so beautifully later on in his life, he would say, "No, I have no talent as a preacher. It all comes from the power of the Blessed Sacrament," because he would write his sermons there before the Blessed Sacrament. And we know that before all of his TV programs, when he did his Life is Worth Living series, he came here to Our Lady's Chapel and spent sometimes 20 minutes, even 40 minutes, an hour before the Blessed Sacrament to be empowered by the power of Christ in the Eucharist to present his program live on television. And we know that when Pope John Paul II visited the cathedral in his first visit to the United States in 1979, Bishop Sheen was back here in the crowd of bishops, was back in the Lady Chapel when the Holy Father came into the sanctuary of St. Patrick's Cathedral. He was walking up the aisle with Cardinal Cook. He looked around, and he thought he would see Bishop Sheen right there, but he wasn't. And he said to Cardinal Cook, "Where is Bishop Sheen?" And they found the bishop here in the Mary Chapel behind me. And he was called forth, and the Holy Father embraced him before a thunderous applause of the crowd that was here that day.
1: Shortly before the bishop died, when the Pope came to visit and he was in St. Patrick's Cathedral, there is a beautiful picture we have of the Pope embracing the bishop. And the bishop gave us a copy of the picture. And on it he wrote, "With the love and affection from the rock and the pebble." And I said, "Well, who's who?" And he roared laughing.
0: There's an interesting and funny story told about a practice Bishop Sheen had when he was studying in Rome. He used to stop in every church that he passed, going from his residence to the school, and he would make a little visit to the Blessed Sacrament. And of course, in Rome, there are many churches, so he made many visits. And someone asked him, "Why do you do this?" He said, "Well, knowing the traffic in Rome," he said, "I pray in every church. First, I ask the Lord, protect me as I go across the street. And when I get to the other side, I go in again and I thank the Lord that I made it." So if you've ever been to Rome, you know why that was certainly a good practice. But Bishop Sheen has left to us a legacy, a challenging legacy of spending that 1 hour before the Blessed Sacrament. Sometimes when he would talk about it, people would say, "Well, I don't have time to do that. I can't waste an hour." And he used to say with a certain amount of sarcasm, even in his retreats, he used to say, "Go and waste an hour before the Blessed Sacrament." As if we don't waste hours watching television, reading the newspapers, and doing that, huh?
2: I'm going to give you some examples of how lives are changed by submitting to the mercy of God. There was a man who used to come into a church in London, St. Patrick's Church. Every morning when I would open the church, he would come in and take one of the back pews, kneel down, not go to communion. He would come in about 7 o'clock, not go to communion until about 9. He never used a prayer book. And he would meditate until about 11:30 in the morning, then go out,

again in the afternoon and stay until the church closed at night. Never spoke to anyone. After noticing this for several months, I said to him,

0: times worse now than I ever was. Then he told me about himself. He was an alcoholic. And he said, I was such an alcoholic that I used to take off my shoes at the pub door, the saloon door, the pub door, and sell them for a drink. But, he said, I would take the pledge every Ash Wednesday and keep it until Easter Sunday. And he did that every year, he says. Then one day he said to himself, if I can be good for 40 days, why can't I be good for 40 years? So I decided to be good for 40 years. But he said it wasn't quite that easy. I went into Maiden Lane Church, and I remembered him very well, and I dropped into Maiden Lane Church about 9 months ago in London just to say a prayer for this good man, though I'm sure he doesn't need it. And he came into the church. There are 3 steps leading up from the Covent Garden section of London to the main floor of the church. And he knelt in the front pew for benediction. And as Father Carney laid hold of the monstrance to begin the benediction, he said there came over him overwhelming passion for drink and for vice. He said if the temptations of a lifetime were concentrated in one moment, they could not equal that agony. And he said it was so great that I couldn't stand it. So I bounded out of the pew, ran down the middle aisle, and I stumbled on the 3 steps. And as the benediction bell rang, he said, I tore out my heart and I turned around and I said, Dear Lord, forgive me, I will go to confession. And he said, I have had no drink since. And I spend my life in prayer. How many hours do you pray a day? Oh, he said, about 18. I said, what do you consider a really good day? He said, 24. I live, he said, in the same dive that I lived in when I was an alcoholic. And many a night, I will kneel alongside of my cot all night long praying for all the alcoholics. This was recycled garbage that the Lord loves. No wonder our Lord said, there's more joy in heaven for one sinner doing penance than 99 just who need not penance.
1: There's never a waste when we find ourselves before Jesus in the Blessed Sacrament. May the Lord give you his peace.
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0: inspired many through his groundbreaking television program, Life is Worth Living. Now, hear from those who knew him when the cameras weren't rolling.
1: He knew that it wasn't all about Mary, it was all about Jesus. And Mary, in everything she did, wanted to lead people to her son. She wanted to be like that for the world, wanted to be like Mary to everyone he encountered. So do whatever he tells you, was Our Lady's last line in scripture. I think that would be maybe Sheen's last words too.
0: Experience for yourself the loving witness of an American Catholic icon who led countless souls to Christ, Archbishop Fulton J. Sheen, servant of all, on the Global Catholic Network, EWTN.
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0: there are no truths.
1: So how do you become something if you have existence but no essence?
2: By redefining the very nature and dignity of being a man and woman made in God's image and likeness.
3: Back to the Garden of Eden, this is the first mistake. Ye shall be as gods.

0: Well, good evening and welcome back to the Journey Home program. I'm your host, John Mark Grodi, here on EWTN. And once again, we have this great privilege to come together to hear a story, a conversion story, a story of faith and conversion, how one individual was brought to Jesus, but also discovered the fullness of his truth in the Catholic Church. So thanks for being here tonight. We're joined by Dr. David D'Atkin, former Baptist and Episcopalian. And it's just an honor to have him here tonight to share his story. David?
1: Thanks for having me. It's an honor to be here.
0: Thanks for being here. And I forgot to ask you beforehand, when did you come into the church? What year was that?
1: The fall of 2012.
0: 2012. Okay, so coming in about 15 years now. Wonderful. Well, it's great to have you here, Baptist and Episcopalian. Let's go back to the beginning. Tell us a little bit about your childhood and your family's spiritual background.
1: My parents are from the Tidewater area of Virginia, and my dad started working for NASA in the mid-60s, and we moved to Houston, Texas, and that's where I grew up. I don't think my dad had a strong religious background, but when we moved to Texas, we started attending a large church called Sagemont Baptist Church, and that's where my faith formation began. I was fairly enthusiastic. We had great Sunday schools, learned the Bible, Bible drills. I don't know if you're familiar with those.
0: Yeah.
1: I met with a pastor along with my dad when I was 7 years old, and I think convinced them that I knew what salvation meant, and prayed the sinner's prayer, and was baptized, I think, in the summer of 1969. And it was a great formation. When I was probably fifth grade or so, my parents bought this encyclopedia of Bible studies called Stories from Long Ago or something like that. And they were somewhat sanitized depictions of all of the Old Testament and then the New Testament stories. And I was a reader, and I really read those things over and over and over. And, mm-hmm. and I loved God, and I loved the faith. Mm-hmm. When I was more later adolescence and early high school years, our family went on somewhat of a faith journey.
0: Yeah.
1: And I think to my parents' credit, I think they were really trying to take the New Testament seriously, mm-hmm. and felt that the Baptist churches we had been going to were somewhat stayed or frozen in their theology, and they were looking to see signs of the Holy Spirit. And we attended a number of different churches, and in fact, at one point attended a fledgling, quote, New Testament church. Mm-hmm. That was started by one of our former pastors. And that was a good experience. There was good teaching.
0: Yeah.
1: It was probably the most anti-Catholic teaching that I'd ever heard before. But it was never, on the whole, it was good teaching.
0: Is that sort of new to your family, that sort of emphasis?
1: Interesting, in the part of Texas where we grew up, there were people who were Catholic, but we were like cats and dogs. We just didn't have anything to do with each other. And I didn't get any anti-Catholicism at home. In fact, there was a great respect in my home for the pro-life stance of the Catholic Church.
0: Right.
1: But I guess what I would say is that there was a little bit of this, Catholics have some strange practices, and we think they're Christians, but in some ways it's almost accidentally.
0: Sure.
1: It's not because of what they're being taught.
0: In spite of their Catholicism.
1: In spite of their Catholicism, yes,
0: sure.
1: Yes. So we were going through a number of these different iterations of different types of churches. And even back in the late 70s and early 80s, you could tell that the general direction of a lot of these churches was headed towards a prosperity gospel, sort of. I don't know how that happened, but you went from charismatic to prosperity gospel, but it really seemed to be happening in several different lines.
0: Was that mostly coming out in the preaching and the messages that were being taught?
1: Yes, and in the lifestyle. The basic premise there is that if you've got enough faith, you're never going to be sick, you're never going to die, mm-hmm. and you're going to be wealthy. Shouldn't have money trouble. And if you are struggling, or if you are sick, or if you are dying, obviously you're just not coming up to scratch as far as your faith is concerned.
0: Yeah.
1: And I knew already in my late teens that this couldn't be right.
0: Yeah.
1: I sat in the church one day where the pastor gave this story where this young lady falls off a horse or something, has a compound fracture of her forearm, both radius and ulna are sticking through the skin, so she's got a compound fracture, and the family decides we're just going to wait for God to heal this, and they literally wait weeks, and I don't even know if the story was true, but they waited weeks, and then one day she's trying to play the piano and says, praise God, and her arm is healed. And isn't what a great story that is. And I'm just going, this is crazy. Mm-hmm. I mean, anyone with a kid who has a compound fracture is going to go to the emergency room. And the one that really disenchanted me with the whole movement was at the time we were in Denver. And we were at a church, and I won't say who the lady pastor's name was because she's actually still around, and this was like 40 years ago. Mm-hmm. But she was talking about the book of Job, and she said something like, so Job lost everything, and he had suffering for 7 days. Now, I don't know where she got the 7 days from, but after that 7 days, he got twice as much stuff. So wouldn't you undergo 7 days of suffering to get twice as much stuff later on? Mm-hmm. And again, I'm like 19 years old, and I'm like, okay, this guy lost his friends. He lost all of his children.
0: Yeah.
1: He lost everything. And you think getting twice as much stuff later on is reasonable consolation for that? Mm-hmm. I was just... This is nuts.
0: Yeah, intuitively, there's just something.
1: This is just nuts.
0: Yeah.
1: I also knew, I knew enough history to know that all of the apostles except one were martyred for their faith. So you're telling me their faith wasn't adequate?
0: Yeah.
1: So,
0: and so many
1: there
0: things.
1: Was just this divorce of faith and reason that I found disconcerting.
0: It's just hard to imagine that perspective not really alienating someone from the person of Christ, right? Because you pay any attention to the gospel, right? In our Lord's own example, but what he calls his disciples to, right?
1: Right.
0: To deny yourself, pick up your cross and follow me. Right. Certainly we have faith and certainly we pray for our needs, but this notion that following Christ is going to involve no suffering, we that resonates. There's just something wrong with that.
1: And it's a completely novel idea.
0: Right.
1: I mean, you don't find it in the teachings in church history anywhere until fairly recently.
0: Right.
1: At the same

0: time, I did have some positive influences. Mm-hmm. I grew up reading C.S. Lewis. I grew up reading J.R.R. Tolkien, which I didn't even understand the Christian and Catholic imagery that's inherent, especially in the Silmarillion. I don't know if you've read the Silmarillion. It's essentially a compendium of the origin stories of Middle Earth. Mm-hmm. And it introduces one to the, I don't want to use the word pantheon or panoply of the entities, the essentially angelic entities that were responsible for helping construct the world as we know it, et cetera. Mm-hmm. But that's there, and that there's a lot of overlap between that and C.S. Lewis's construct in his three science fiction novels, yeah. which are amazing, and I've read over and over and yes. over.
1: They're so good.
0: And there's overlap even there with Michael Heisner's depiction of the Watchers and the entities that were responsible for administering God's providence on Earth. He's an Old Testament scholar. So those were good influences. And even my mother introduced me to a book by a guy named Brother Lawrence, Practicing the Presence of God, which Wonderful. Is the first time I'd read anything from a Catholic author. Mm-hmm. But that was an introduction into the idea that your whole life could be a prayer. Mm-hmm. So that's my childhood. I went to Rice and then medical school at UT Southwestern in Dallas. And that's where I first met people that were in different flavors of Protestantism, Episcopalians. I met my first Calvinist and even got to be friends with a few Catholics. And that was a great experience. And the most comforting thing to me in med school was just meeting so many people who didn't leave their sense of reason behind when they were talking about their faith. And I found that very comforting.
1: Yeah.
0: And that was a good experience. It's where I met my wife, and we married at the end of medical school and then went to North Carolina for our training, she in radiology and me ultimately internal medicine and endocrinology. So we were at Duke for 6 years, and I guess this is where you could say I had a bit of a crisis of faith. I never lost my faith,
1: right.
0: but I really had questions there. And I think the reason is that even though I discarded the idea of prosperity gospel, that being a good Christian means that everything is going to turn out well for you, even though I knew that idea essentially intellectually to be false, it must have osmotically seeped into me, because even though I was trained very well in the sense that I knew what to do if someone was vomiting blood or if they were having a myocardial infarction or had meningitis, etc., we were trained well in that sense, but we were not trained to deal with the scope and amount of human suffering that we encountered. And it always disturbed me to see bad things happening to good people. Mm-hmm. And I questioned that. I wondered, you know, if God has the hairs on our head numbered, and if a sparrow doesn't fall to the ground without God being aware of it and having concern, then why do these sorts of things happen to good people? It didn't make sense to me.
1: Right.
0: And again, I didn't lose my faith, but I did wonder if on some occasions God was almost more like Godzilla, that he's huge and beautiful and saves the world from Monster Zero. But, you know, some people just get crushed. And it's nobody's fault. It's not God's fault. It's nobody's fault. Mm-hmm. But sometimes these things happen, and there it is.
1: Yeah, it does make you question, like, the nature of God. Like, who is this God, right? In different religions, imagine him differently. Some imagine him as just a force of nature, almost, right?
0: Is there an element of cruelty there,
1: right?
0: You know, almost.
1: In Christianity, you know, Christ introduces him as Father, or, you know, calls us to claim him Father, but that's hard to do in the face of suffering, right? We have an intuition that the health and wealth gospel stuff is wrong, but it still begs the question, maybe that's not the answer to the problem of suffering, but what is the answer? Yeah.
0: This is where I started reading a little bit of theology. I had not read any prior to this, and all of my, you know, theology was just what I heard from the pulpit, and I was definitely reading the Bible, but I read this book by Frederick Buechner called The Hungering Dark, and he's an Episcopal priest, and I won't read the whole passage, but in the first chapter of this book, he's talking about the significance of the incarnation, and he talks about how the first fact of the incarnation is that we as human beings are not safe from God, because God is obviously willing to submit to any kind of humiliation and do any sort of crazy thing to reach us. But he says, adversely, God himself makes himself unsafe from us. And I'm quoting, it means that God puts himself at our mercy, not only in the sense of the suffering that we can cause him by our blindness and coldness and cruelty, but the suffering that we can cause him simply by suffering ourselves, because that is the way love works. And when someone we love suffers, we suffer with him, and we wouldn't have it otherwise, because the suffering and the love are one, just as it is with God's love for us. And I found this really revolutionary in my thinking about suffering. I thought about, you know, you just think about Christ in front of Lazarus's tomb, and Jesus wept. And for the first time, it occurred to me that on the cross, he wasn't just experiencing the punishment from sin, he was experiencing our agony, just as a parent would experience the agony of a child who was sick.
1: Right.
0: And that made what was happening in the suffering that I saw in our patients, it brought a significance to it that I hadn't anticipated before. Mm-hmm. I grew up with the idea that Christ's crucifixion was about penal substitutionary atonement, that I had a debt I could not pay. Christ paid a debt he did not owe. There's essentially a legal transaction. I say, thank you for being my, I repent, thank you for being my Savior. And I have a get out of jail free card now. And in fact, I don't think that's completely wrong, but it's only two-dimensional. Mm. Whereas Christ's incarnation and suffering were really three-dimensional. He's not just paying a debt. He's becoming one of us and living as one of us, and it's experiencing all of our agonies, frustrations, pains, etc. as well.
1: Yeah.
0: So that was a revolution in my own thinking. Mm-hmm. So,
1: yeah, no, that's an incredible quote, an incredible notion there. You know, and again, I just think of, that there's so much in this phenomenon, this mystery of suffering, you know, but another piece of it that comes to mind is just the fact that, you know, if we are, as we believe, immortal souls, right, destined to spend forever with or apart from God, the notion of spending eternity as I am now doesn't sound like a heaven. It sounds like a hell.
0: Right.
1: With all of my wounds, with all of my insecurities, with all of my resentments, right? If all it was this penal substitutionary atonement, where now I get a go to heaven free card because I've placed my intellectual faith in Christ, but to be forever as I am now, that's not a beautiful prospect. That would involve suffering forever.
0: Or as Martin Luther described it, snow-covered
1: dung heap, right?
0: Right.
1: And so part of the mystery of suffering is precisely that Christ enters in, he takes it upon himself, but then he invites us into this purifying process of voluntarily picking up our cross, because that's part of our healing.
0: Right.
1: Yeah.
0: So that brings us to where we had moved to Birmingham, where we've been for 30 plus years now. I'd attended an Episcopal church in North Carolina a little bit, not very much, because you work all the time as a resident and as a fellow. But I really liked the liturgy, and we found this wonderful Episcopal church in downtown Birmingham called the Cathedral Church of the Advent, and we started attending there, and that's where we raised our children. And in 2004, I was asked to give a three-part Sunday school series about creation and evolution from someone who had something of a biology or molecular biology background. Sure. And this is where actually my real journey into the Catholic Church begins. And it sounds a little odd, but here's how it works. In 1859, Darwin published Origin of Species, and he made a very astute observation that the finches on the Galapagos Island are different in size and beak conformation from the mainland finches in Ecuador, several hundred miles off the coast. And he postulated that random variability and then something called natural selection is what caused these animals to change their body morphology. And that's essentially the theory of evolution. And it really caught fire. In 1953, Watson and Crick elucidated the structure of DNA, where you have a ribonucleic acid with these base pairs on the inside of this double helix structure. And then several years later, Francis Crick, who interestingly was a code breaker in World War II, he postulated what's called the sequence hypothesis, where three base pairs code for a single amino acid, and in transcription, the DNA is essentially a blueprint for producing proteins and enzymes, etc., which make your cell function. Also in the 1950s, I think at the University of Pennsylvania, these guys named Miller and Urey subjected a group of elements that were postulated to be like the prebiotic soup, methane and ammonia and hydrogen gas and water vapor, subjected it to lightning, and lo and behold, some amino acids pop up. So by the late 1950s, everything had been figured out. We know how life began because we can strike the prebiotic soup and get amino acids, and given, you know, throw a few billion years in there, and all of a sudden a living cell will pop out. And now we know not only how life began, but we know how life changes and how the different morphologic and phyla and species develop through this process, no longer just random variability, but random mutation. And then selective breeding is responsible for speciation that we see today. But as part of studying, and frankly, I had pretty much accepted this. I mean, this is what you're taught in right. high school and your textbooks in high school and college. And we find, however, that if you investigate under the surface, there are a lot of concerns in even the evolutionary biology community about how this is actually working. Mm-hmm. And so here's what we find. If you look at the likelihood that you could have, and this is the work of Douglas Axe, who worked at Cambridge, and I think he's in at Stanford now. And then some of the things I'm going to say are the repeated from Stephen Meyer's books, David Berlinski, and some of the other people that are in the intelligent design community. Yeah. But to give a single statistic, the probabilistic likelihood that you could have a concatenation of 150 amino acids, and that would make kind of a mid-sized protein. It's not a huge protein, but the likelihood that that could happen essentially by chance is 1/10^70 or so.
1: Right. And that's just
0: most
1: one
0: people,
1: protein.
0: Yeah, that's just one protein.
1: That doesn't get you very far.
0: Now, if you talk about how do we get from one functional protein to a different functional protein, and if you're going from an amphibian, a frog, to a reptile, if you're going from a reptile to a mammal, if you're going from a reptile to a bird, you're talking thousands, millions of protein, functional protein changes. But if you think about the odds of a single functional protein becoming a different functional protein via that section of DNA changing adequately, the odds are more like 1/10^164. I mean, there have only been 1/10^40 organisms who've ever lived on planet Earth. Mm-hmm. So you don't have enough time for there to be a change and then have a death and be able to pass on that gene to the next, the next member of the species. In other words, I mean, anyone who understands probability at all understands this simply can't happen. And the only way it can happen is if you have an outside force adding intelligence in certain places. Right. And I could go on and on and on about this. I mean, talk, for instance, the Cambrian explosion 500 and something million years ago, where you go from just a few phyla to an enormous panoply of different body forms and organisms. In the fossil record, it appears to be like in a period that's like 10 million years, which is just a sliver of time.
1: It's a blink of the eye.
0: There's just no explanation for that without having an outside force, which is why the people who don't want to believe in God are postulating the, in fact, I think it was Crick himself or Watson who suggested the alien deposit of DNA in our planet. Mm-hmm. But that still begs the question, where do the aliens come from?
1: Right.
0: So this idea is what led to a line of thinking. And at the same time, I'd been reading some of the work of this guy named St. Thomas Aquinas, who I'd never been exposed to before, and his five reasons, or the five justifications for the existence of God: unmoved mover, first cause, contingency, gradation, design. The contingency argument really struck me because for us to be as we are now means that God had to be involved in the process of creation from microsecond to microsecond. I mean, cellular biology is fantastically intricate and complicated. And for the human species to end up where it did, God had to be involved with the entire process. He obviously had some vector in mind, which meant that not only that the human species was intentional in the way that we turned out, but that each individual was specifically intentional. It also meant that the person who was to become Christ was intentional. It also meant the person who was going to be his mother was intentional. It also meant, finally, that the second person of the Trinity has DNA. And I'd never really thought about that before. That God himself now has DNA. So this, the corporality of the incarnation led me to this idea that

0: maybe there's something to this idea about the sacraments.
1: Yeah.
0: That maybe something really is happening in baptism. Maybe something really is happening in communion, is what I knew it as at that time. Maybe something is happening with these sacraments beyond just a symbolic meaning.
1: Mm-hmm. Well, we better take a break there, David, and we'll pick that up. Clearly that started a new line of thinking that I think we see where this is going. But fascinating stuff. We'll be back in just a couple minutes, and we'll hear the rest of it.
0: All right.
1: Great. Well, stay tuned to hear the rest of David's really exciting story so far here. In the meantime, please check out chnetwork.org. We have a whole archive of stories, both video format as well as written stories, from just about every background you can imagine. All the different ways that Lord leads people to discover the truth and beauty and the sacraments of His Catholic Church. So check that out at chnetwork.org and stay tuned. We'll be back in just a couple minutes to hear the rest of David's story. See you then.

0: inspired many through his groundbreaking television program, Life is Worth Living. Now, hear from those who knew him when the cameras weren't rolling.
1: He knew that it wasn't all about Mary, it was all about Jesus. And Mary, in everything she did, wanted to lead people to her son. She wanted to be like that for the world. He wanted to be like Mary to everyone he encountered. So do whatever he tells you, was Our Lady's last line in Scripture. I think that would be maybe Sheen's last words too.
0: Experience for yourself the loving witness of an American Catholic icon who led countless souls to Christ. 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

0: With a bishop's cape and a blackboard, he captured the attention of America.
1: Child ended up the Apostles' Creed by saying, "I believe in the forgiveness of sins, the resurrection of the body, and life is worth living. Amen."
0: Archbishop Fulton Sheen.
1: I can see that you know the creed.
0: As we celebrate his life, rediscover life is worth living. 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

0: Welcome back to the Journey Home program. We're entering the second half of our hour tonight, speaking with Dr. David Diatkin, former Baptist and Episcopalian. And David, just an incredible story so far. When we left off, you'd just given us you shared the experience. You'd been teaching this little class to share about creation and the notion of evolution and some of, you know, the problems with that view. You gave us a great little deep dive on how that's just accepted so carte blanche in our culture.
1: Right.
0: But if you dig into it, it begs so many questions about the astounding probabilities, you know, or improbabilities, we would say, about these things happening. And if anything, it lends more credence to the need for a creator who is intelligently ordering this creation. But I know that started a thought process with you. You left off on how that kind of connected to your questions about the sacraments and the sacramentality of the world and of the incarnation. Pick it up there. What happened next in your thinking?
1: So again, I'm thinking along the lines of God is actually the second person of the Trinity, has DNA, is corporal, he's one of us, and how that has that puts a different twist on the crucifixion than the idea of just simple penal substitutionary atonement. And that just again brought to my mind the possibility that the sacraments really actually meant something. Mm-hmm. In fact, John Polkinghorne, who was I don't know if he got the Nobel Prize for physics, but he's a famous British physicist. It was actually the sacraments that actually led him to Christianity. Mm-hmm. But the following year, so this is now 2005, or it might have been 2006, the same Sunday school administrator person asked me to do a two-part series on the church and the medieval mind, because he knew I was a big reader and I was interested in, you know, English and Renaissance literature, etc. So I did this two-part series, and to understand medieval thought, you really have to start with St. Augustine, and you have to start with Boethius's Consolation of Philosophy, because I think City of God, Confessions, and Consolation of Philosophy really were the framework for academic thinking in medieval thought.
0: Yeah.
1: And so I read these. I read about medieval saints. I read more Thomas Aquinas. I read his mentor, Albert Magnus. And I had never been exposed to the Catholic authors before, and I was really struck by not only the subtlety and depth of their learning, but just how vast the field was itself. I mean, the little Protestant theology that I'd read felt like, honestly, it felt like being in the baby pool, and going into Catholic theology felt like there's this gate opens and you plunge into the Pacific Ocean. Mm. It's just vast.
0: Yeah.
1: And I'm not trying to be pejorative when I talk about something like the purpose-driven life or something that, but you compare that to the Confessions, or you compare that to Consolation of Philosophy or whatever, and it's, or Love and Responsibility, etc.
0: Well, even in just the historical perspective, again, I think many modern Christians, they have a very ahistorical view of Christianity because they're only looking at a very thin
1: slice in recent years
0: when there's been 2,000 years of theological and philosophical thought and development and questioning and searching. Well, almost all of that was Catholic up until very recent times.
1: Right.
0: Right. And so if you ignore all that, you're ignoring a rich, deep heritage, and you're oftentimes trying to reinvent the wheel or start questions from scratch when, you know, you've had saints and theologians for centuries who have been exploring those things.
1: And so as part of this reading, I was introduced to some of the apostolic fathers, church fathers that I'd never read before. And this was I know you've heard this from so many guests before, but for someone who grew up with the basic premise that there was Christ and the apostles, and then everything went completely to heck for 1,500 years, and then this guy named Martin Luther came along, and Christianity is restored. The idea that there were people who sat at the feet of the apostles who had writings was astonishing. It's like, we really have these writings. Right. We really, they're legit. And being introduced to St. Clement of Rome, St. Justin Martyr, Ignatius of Antioch, St. Irenaeus of Lyons. Reading these guys it's impossible to not read these people and come to the conclusion that they sound a whole lot more Catholic than Southern Baptist. Things like, I mean, you have a Bishop of Rome who's writing to the church in Corinth about a dispute, and he's admonishing them, and he's clearly expecting to be obeyed. And, I mean, that's just something you didn't see in the product. I mean, I can't imagine a Southern Baptist preacher in Friendswood, Texas, sending a letter to a pastor or a church in Dallas, Texas, saying, you guys need to get

0: your act together and behave in such and such a way. I mean, that just wouldn't happen. They'd say, who are you? You have Justin Martyr that describes a service that sounds suspiciously like a Catholic mass. Right. You have Ignatius of Antioch writing, firing off all these letters to churches, and he's saying things like, wherever the bishop is, that's where the church is. Stay away from those guys who are proclaiming that the Eucharist is not the true flesh of our Lord and not the true blood of our Lord. And that's really shocking to read as a Protestant, because, I mean, I think that's what happened to Newman in the 19th century when he's looking at those passages and saying, oh my gosh, am I on the heretic side at this point?
1: Yeah.
0: So that's pretty alarming stuff. At the same time, in the Episcopal Church, we're definitely having some struggles. And in the early 2000s, there's definitely some teaching that's being pushed really by the Episcopal hierarchy about sexual morality that's contrary to 2,000 years of Christian thought and contrary to 10,000 years of human history. Mm. And the Archbishop of Canterbury, who's the titular head of the Anglican world, was asked in a news interview, someone said, well, why don't you stop the Americans from doing what they're doing? And he basically said, I don't have any authority to do that. And it just occurred to me, well, the church needs authority. I mean, there needs to be, a family has authority. A school has authority. A government has authority. The church needs authority. You've got to have someone who's willing to lay down rules and to enforce them. Mm-hmm. The communion of the saints idea was something that appealed to me from reading J.R. Tolkien and the universe that he describes in the Silmarillion, in the universe that C.S. Lewis describes in the science fiction trilogy, but also in just my Southern Baptist upbringing. If I had a big chemistry test on Tuesday, on Monday night, my mom would call her prayer chain and say, David's got a big chemistry test tomorrow morning, everybody, you know, and the 10 moms would be praying for David to do well on his chemistry test. And that was just something that I grew up with. And the idea that mom, who is in heaven, is that much closer to the throne, and her prayers might actually be more effective in her place now than they were when she was here, that didn't sound like an alarming proposition to me. That sounded actually very sensible to me. And so that idea started appealing to me. The idea of the Eucharist, I really didn't, I've heard some of your guests before talk about how they were so attracted to the Eucharist and they were so drawn to it. I really didn't experience that myself, at least in my initial years. But something that struck me was that in a passage in the Gospels where you have the second person of the Trinity, who is the entity that brought the world into being by his spoken word, is holding a piece of bread, and he is saying, this is my body. And you're telling me that that piece of bread didn't become his body? That's absurd. I mean, this is the being that brought creation into existence. Yeah. And he's saying, this is my body and this is my blood. It has to be his body and his blood. And that has to mean something. In fact, that made me think about all these things in the Bible that, as a Southern Baptist, we pride ourselves. We take the Bible literally. We believe Jonah was swallowed by a big fish and vomited up 3 days later. We believe the miracles in the New Testament. We believe he was bodily crucified and

0: bodily dead and bodily rise from the dead on the third day. We believe all these things. We believe the stories in the Old Testament. And yet, whenever there was a sermon about the Last Supper, and there weren't that many sermons about the Last Supper, but if there was a sermon about the Last Supper, it was, Jesus says this, but what he meant to say was, this is what he really means.
1: Yeah.
0: Don't take him literally. We take everything else literally, but we're not taking that literally. And of course, you know, John chapter 6, I've heard the argument so many times, well, Jesus uses imagery all over the place. He's the living water. He's the good shepherd. He's the gate. He's the bread of life, et cetera, et cetera. And yet, I didn't see any disciples getting disgusted and leaving him when he describes himself as the good shepherd. No one said, this is offensive. It's offensive to call yourself living water. But people were very offended when he said, I'm giving you my flesh to eat. Mm-hmm. So again, that's part of the whole sacramental idea that is getting pulled together here. And then I think I'd never really thought about Mary before, but going back to the evolutionary biology discussion, there's something called microchimerism. When a human fetus is in mom's womb, the baby's DNA actually can cross the placenta and mix with mom's DNA. And in fact, we do fetal testing now by drawing mom's blood. I mean, you can determine that there are fetal chromosomal defects, etc., not by doing an amniocentesis and getting it from the fetus him or herself, but actually getting it from mom's blood. And what we now know is that actually baby's DNA can persist in mom for days, weeks, months, perhaps even perpetually in mom for the rest of her life.
1: Wow.
0: So it makes one think, what happens to you? What does it mean for a human woman to walk around with the DNA of the second person of the Trinity for the rest of her life? What are those implications? Mm-hmm. But that whole idea of the vector of God's movement in human speciation and development and who we all are individually made me think, maybe there is something to this idea that Mary is a very special person.
1: Yeah.
0: And I became attracted to the idea of Mary and seeing her as a mother and seeing her as, because I'm a huge comic book fan, you know, she's one of the superheroes of the church, okay? So eventually all of that reading, and I'm on my back porch one day smoking a cigar and reading a book, and I just realized I'm Catholic. And I went to a Catholic priest. I mean, at that point, I'd actually never even been to Mass, not once. I went to a Catholic priest, and I just vomited all this stuff on him for about 2 hours. And he was just kind of bewildered and unimpressed, and that really didn't go anywhere. But then I met with another priest who had like 3 or 4 individual sessions with me and eventually said, you're ready now. And so we had one of my fellow physicians at the hospital that I work at was my sponsor, and I was just received into the church in the fall of 2012.
1: Well, that's incredible, David. And so many great topics that you covered in terms of your thinking that led you up to that. We have about 10 minutes left, and so I want to make sure that we talk a little bit about what's happened since then, but also I want to make sure we revisit that topic of redemptive suffering in light of some of your life since then. So
0: when this happened, my children are late adolescents. I think that was right before my son graduated from high school. And so they'd grown up in the Episcopal Church, and I didn't feel pushed they understood what was happening with me and they were okay with it. Mm-hmm. They grew up watching me read and they just understood that this is Dad and this is his thing, and they weren't upset with it. And so I've remained the only Catholic in the family. both my kids went on to end up in med school. My son ended up in residency as an ear, nose, and throat physician resident, and my daughter is in general surgery residency in Texas, in Dallas. But my son at 31 unexpectedly passed away 4 months ago from an undiagnosed cardiac, probably a congenital cardiac arrhythmia.
1: Yeah.
0: And when I got that phone call, I thought all the way back to those years thinking about human suffering. And I knew I had a choice, that I could stop believing in God. I could think God is cruel. Or maybe God doesn't know who he is. He doesn't say he's not who he says he is. That maybe sometimes a sparrow falls to the ground and God doesn't notice. Or maybe, just maybe, even though I love my son, God loves him infinitely more than I do. And that I'm just finite and I don't understand. And there is some purpose in what's happening here. And somehow, this suffering, as painful as it is, and as much as I'd prefer it to be not me, that maybe this suffering has a meaning in the sense that perhaps, like Paul talks about in Colossians, maybe I'm helping Christ a little bit in his work on the cross. Maybe our suffering, because all of us are suffering through this, maybe our suffering helps Christ's work in the world. And like a small pebble dropped into an enormous lake, those ripples may have significance far beyond what I can appreciate. And instead of running away from this, if I can learn to just put this cross on my shoulder and walk with it, maybe some good will happen. Maybe there will be redemptive value in how this turns out.
1: Yeah. David, thank you so much for sharing that with us.
0: Sure.
1: You know, because as you said, we're all suffering, everybody at some point in their lives or at present are experiencing a bit of that problem of pain, right? That problem of suffering. And as you said, in the wisdom of God that we can't fully see, right? We know that there is reason and purpose and wisdom to that, but it takes an act of faith and of courage to hold fast to that and to wait upon the Lord to bring that understanding. So thank you for sharing with us.
0: Sure.
1: Yeah. Well, we still have a few minutes left, but again, that I really appreciate you sharing that story again, because that is an issue that everyone struggles with individually. And even if we understand, again, I think the church has a beautiful teaching on that redemptive suffering to help us. But even if we understand it intellectually, it still takes us having to go through those experiences and
0: right.
1: make choices to grow. It's not enough for us to just have the information. It's an experiential process. Yeah. Well, David, if there's other people, again, in terms of that particular issue, but even more generally, people who are asking many of these types of questions that you were wrestling through, but maybe they're afraid to move forward. They're not really sure where to go with this in terms of being open to the Catholic Church or where God's leading them. What's some words of advice that you could give them as a party?
0: I think the first thing that I would say is that the only reason to be received into the Catholic Church is because it's true, ultimately. You have to believe that it's true. You don't have to understand everything, which I didn't. When I was received into the Catholic Church. But if you can get to the point where you're able to say, well, I don't understand the Immaculate Conception. I don't really understand the necessity of making the perpetual virginity of Mary a dogma. I don't understand the necessity of this or that, but you're willing to get to a point where you say, I'm willing to just say the church has been here for 2,000 years, and I'm willing

0: as a person, since becoming Catholic, I would have to say that praying the rosary has made more of a change in my life than almost anything else. I would typically get up in the morning and drive to work thinking about what's going to go wrong and who I'm already angry at, et cetera, et cetera. And instead of doing that, I start praying the rosary, and it really changes your life. It's as I think it was St. Dominic found, it's the gospel in small fragments, that if you're praying the rosary every day, you're reviewing Christ's life every single day. And there's something that happens. I do believe that there's been a change in how angry I am, how my disordered thinking, things like that seem to heal. Mm-hmm. When that's how you start your day, especially.
1: I think there's a great gift in the prayers of the church, like the rosary, mm-hmm. or like praying with scripture, or praying the Our Father, these great prayers of the church.
0: The litanies,
1: yeah, et cetera. The litanies. It almost reminds me a little bit, again, throughout your story, you brought up these great works of fiction, great literature, Lord of the Rings and C.S. Lewis's works. And, you know, in a similar way, like when we pray with scripture, we're spending time in the presence of God, so we're drawing near to God. But we're also allowing ourselves in this place of meditation to be impacted, to be formed, to be informed by what we're reading, what we're seeing, these images, the beauty, the experiences. And so there's a lot of formation that happens by exposing ourselves to Holy Scripture or to these other beautiful things.
0: I've always known these people who would get up in the morning and have their quiet time. Yeah. They're up at 5:30, yeah. and they read the Bible a little bit, which I can do all day. Mm-hmm. But then they're like praying for 45 minutes or something. And in my experience, if I try to do that within 30 seconds, I'm thinking about the next thing I'm going to eat, or what an alien invasion would really look like, or just something completely tangential. And I just can't, my brain just doesn't work that way. But the devotions, specifically the rosary, where you're praying with the beads, and there are certain set prayer, I can pray those set prayers, but also at the same time, I can be meditating on the Annunciation or the Crucifixion, or and I can also think about people in my life and what cross they're going through at this time, or how wonderful it would be if they had this message annunciated to them, etc. Yeah. So it makes it personal but also devotional at the same time.
1: It's a great gift, yeah. Well, David, we're out of time here, but thank you so
0: thank
1: much
0: you.
1: For your story, incredible
0: thank
1: story,
0: you.
1: And great advice, again, for those who are seeking, those who are on the journey. Thanks so much for sharing it with
0: thank
1: us.
0: Thank you. Thanks for having me.
1: And thank you for being here for this episode of the Journey Home program. I pray that David's story is an inspiration to you. Again, as always, a great reminder that you and I remain on the journey, and we have this great gift of our faith. We'd like to propose to you that Christ wants to give you the fullness of that faith in the truth and beauty of His Catholic Church, in the sacraments, those privileged places where He promises to show up and to be present to us. And so let's continue the journey together. Let's pray for each other. We'll be back again next week with another story. In the meantime, God bless.

0: This is a great, big, wide, wonderful world in which to love men and God.
1: Coverage of the beatification of Archbishop Fulton J. Sheen begins with prayer. 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

0: I'm Veronica Dudo in Washington, D.C. Tonight on EWTN News Nightly, global dilemmas, forever wars, trade disputes, and the ever-present threat of AI top the agenda at the UN General Assembly this week.
1: There's only four things I had to do differently, and $30 billion wouldn't have materialized against me.
0: Sounding off, Republican lawmakers are warning of the dangers in the upcoming midterm elections. Big impact, modest cost. We look at the real advantages of funding a Catholic education. Plus, heading south, the official itinerary is published for the Holy Father's trip in November, what we're learning about the visit. These stories and more tonight.
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0: Thank you for being with us on the Feast of St. Matthew. Our top story tonight. President Donald Trump travels to New York to meet with other world leaders at the United Nations General Assembly. They face a host of problems across the globe, including the conflict in the Middle East. White House correspondent Owen Jensen reports. Good evening, Owen.
3: Veronica, good evening to you. Well, in the South Lawn of the White House today, President Donald Trump unveiled the new helipad, which he used for the very first time.
4: President Donald Trump cuts the ribbon for the new White House helipad before leaving on his trip to New York. President Trump will address the UN General Assembly as the conflict in the Middle East spreads. Yemen's Houthi rebels attacked Saudi Arabia's capital city of Riyadh. President Trump must decide if U.S. forces will join that fight. Iran also continues to wage war. Tehran believes the U.S. plans to resume military action. Iran's parliamentary speaker says Iran will both fight and negotiate at the same time. Another tanker in the Strait of Hormuz was reportedly struck this morning, injuring at least two crew members.
5: We must have free and open commerce. And I expect us and our allies to take decisive action, whether it's the Somali pirates, now the Houthis, or the Iranian regime acting like, naval terrorists in attacking civilian shipping.
4: The war in Ukraine also remains a constant concern for world leaders at the UN. Volodymyr Zelensky thanks President Trump for signing a Russia sanctions bill into law. The two leaders are expected to meet this week in New York.
6: This thing has been tough to solve. No doubt about it, but I'd rather work for a president who has energetically tried to solve the problem. We're going to keep on trying to solve it. Do I think it'll get solved eventually? Yes, it's just a question of time.
4: Some members of President Trump's cabinet also traveled to New York. Secretary of State Marco Rubio rang the opening bell at the stock exchange. Before holding a series of meetings with leaders from Bolivia to Japan and South Korea.
7: All right. Thank you.
4: Earlier, President Trump also announced a deal with Denmark to allow the U.S. to control the security of Greenland while keeping the island under Danish control. The deal could be signed this week at the U.N.
3: Now, President Donald Trump is set to address the U.N. General Assembly tomorrow morning just before 10 a.m. Eastern Time. And then also, he will later, a busy week ahead for the president, he has a summit with China's President Xi here at the White House, plenty on the agenda. Veronica, send it back to you.
0: Oh, and what's the latest on the media outlets banned from the White House last week over their coverage of the president?
3: Yeah, everybody's talking about it, that's for sure. MS Now, CNN, Politico have all sued to restore access to the White House. They say their First Amendment rights have been violated. President Trump says he cherishes a free press, but he warns that fake news is a threat to national security and must be stopped. Veronica, with that, send it back to you.
0: Thank you, Owen. House lawmakers are just weeks away from the crucial November midterms. Republicans may be in for a harsh reality check and are in danger of losing control of the U.S. House. Some Republicans who are not returning to Washington are sounding off about GOP leadership. Let's check in with Capitol Hill correspondent Eric Rosales. Eric, welcome back. What more can you tell us?
8: Well, thank you, Veronica. Good evening to you. House Speaker Mike Johnson sent lawmakers home early so that they could campaign in their districts. But right now, a lot of them are telling me that they're facing serious blowback over high gas prices, the Iran war, tariffs, and even rising interest rates. Two House Republicans who are no longer tethered to the Republican Party are sounding off. That's Nancy Mace and Thomas Massey. They blasted GOP leadership. Congressman Massey says that he can trace several things that led to his primary defeat at the hands of a Trump-backed candidate.
1: I voted against Mike Johnson for Speaker. I'm the only Republican who did that. That's when I started getting on the administration's bad side. I disparaged the big, beautiful bill. I had the audacity to say that you can't lower taxes and increase spending and expect good results in terms of the debt and the deficit.
7: Massey was the driving force behind the release of nearly 3.5 million pages of the Epstein files. He also opposed the Iran war. The Kentucky lawmaker says that prompted $30 billion to be spent against him.
1: But I would do it all over again. I would absolutely. And I think it was a $30 billion lesson for America that if you come up here and vote your principles too much, they're going to take you out. I'm fine with that.
7: Massey claims the early release was designed specifically to block his floor vote to force even more Epstein files and to impeach Defense Secretary Pete Hegseth. Another departing GOP lawmaker, Congresswoman Nancy Mace, she lost her primary for South Carolina governor. She had this to say about the November midterms.
9: This midterm is going to be a bloodbath. I'm concerned about it. When the economy is the way that it is, when rates are up, when the price and the affordability and the cost of living is up where it is traditionally, the majority goes the other direction in a midterm election. I fully expect that to happen.
10: They continue to, at best, bury their heads in the sand while Rome is burning. That's a disgrace. And that's why I believe the American people are going to fire them in November.
7: Generic polls show voters favoring Democrats by nearly 8 points. Despite that, House Speaker Mike Johnson remains confident.
11: We know this is going to be a tight race, and it's going to be decided by about 20 jump ball swing districts around the country by hundreds of votes in each district. So we're not taking anything for granted, but I'm absolutely convinced that we are going to keep and grow this majority.
8: And if that wasn't enough, another black eye for House Republicans. EWTN News Nightly has learned that an ethics complaint signed under oath has been filed against Colorado Congresswoman Lauren Boebert. She is accused of having affairs with members of her congressional staff and then making a $200,000 hush payment. House rules prohibit sexual relationships between a member of Congress and their personal staff. Boebert denies the allegations, calling them a political smear, but the House Ethics Committee is investigating. At the Capitol, Eric Rosales, EWTN News Nightly. Veronica?
0: A new federal tax credit could help families afford Catholic school while giving taxpayers a way to support students through scholarships. The new credit allows taxpayers to claim up to $1,700 for contributions to qualified scholarship organizations. In order to expand scholarship access for families, states must opt into the program. So far, a little more than 24 states are participating. Joining me now is Chris McMahon, president of Aquinas Wealth Advisors. Chris, welcome back to the show.
12: Hey, Veronica. Thanks for having me.
0: So we've long heard about vouchers. This is state programs, but this is something from a federal level. Can you talk a little bit more about this new initiative?
12: Absolutely. It's really amazing, Veronica. We were thinking about it. Here we are celebrating the Feast of St. St. Matthew, the tax collector, the reviled tax collector. And we as Catholics often thought of the tax man as not our friend, not helping us really with our, you know, with our, to preserve our church and protect and grow our church and Catholic education. These state programs you mentioned, some states call them the EITC, their earned income tax credits. They're confusing and some folks just have never looked into them. At the beginning, they really only supported states. The states would only approve companies. It was corporate taxes. About 4 or 5 years ago, many of the states said individual taxpayers can also get those credits. And in some states, up to 90 cents on the dollar that folks in their state are giving to state income taxes could go directly to Catholic education. So we don't want to skip by that one too soon. We're telling folks, check with your director, your diocesan director. The big, beautiful bill, you know, that the president passed in 2027 has something that every Catholic who wants to preserve Catholic education should be excited about. $1,700 dollar for dollar tax credit. That's a family, $3,400 if there's two taxpayers in that family, can go directly to funding Catholic education as opposed to going into the black hole of federal spending. So this is absolutely amazing. If we think about the power, we think there's $5 billion at least in that program alone. That's not even mentioning the state program, an additional $5 billion that could go to support Catholic education.
0: Is there any limit on the amount of the scholarship?

0: scholarship donation?
1: Yeah, so it's a tax credit up to $1,700 per person, per taxpayer. So again, in a household, $3,400. But it is, there's no real cap on it, which is really interesting. It's even a little easier to understand than those state programs. So what we're doing at Aquinas Wealth, and you know, we're actually talking about it in detail in the Faith and Finance report on EWTN Plus, we're talking about saying, hey guys, how do you make this, how do you maximize the benefit to the church? And it's really a three-legged stool, Veronica. It's learning those state tax credits. And many times the schools have a director of development can help us with that. And we're trying to encourage our clients that used to have children in Catholic school that are long, you know, the kids are now having kids of their own, saying we can still have that ability to save these Catholic schools through the state tax program, looking at the federal program. And then lastly, Veronica, the other missing piece, it's really amazing. Corporate matching of gifts. We as Catholics forget to check this. Everybody forgets to check that box. There was $7 billion last year, approximately, of corporate matching gifts that were not matched. And we think that $7 billion, about $4 billion of that is Catholics. We're saying, my goodness, put this all together. We're talking about $15 billion, we think, that could come back to support Catholic education and the Catholic institutions. It's really an amazing and exciting time, I think, for our faith.
0: A new initiative that can certainly have a very big impact for the Catholic sphere. Chris McMahon, thank you so much for coming on today. Really appreciate it.
1: Thanks, Veronica.
0: Today, the Holy See Press Office released the itinerary of Pope Leo XIV's trip to South America. It will happen in three phases, and each stop will have its own motto. The apostolic journey begins in Uruguay on November 6th. The motto is, I bring you news of great joy. Then from November 8th to the 11th, the Holy Father will be in Argentina. That motto is, welcome everyone, go and proclaim. Finally, from November 11th through the 17th, Pope Leo will visit Peru with the motto, let us open our hearts. Now to Japan, where Typhoon Dujen is battering the country's east coast. Look at these pictures. You can see the heavy rain and high winds. Meanwhile, floodwaters are causing problems on the roads. The storm has broken rainfall records in a number of areas, and officials are warning about the risks of landslides. Nearly 2 million people are under evacuation orders as tens of thousands are still without power. It is the region's 25th typhoon of the year. German Chancellor Friedrich Merz says he will stay in office after his party suffered two more regional election defeats. In eastern Germany, on the Baltic Sea coast, Merz's Christian Democratic Union fell below the 5% threshold, losing its seats in the regional parliament for the first time in modern German history. On Sunday, in another election in Berlin, the CDU dropped to second place behind the hard left Left Party. Merz calls the result a disaster, but says he will press ahead with his economic reforms. We have a lot more still to come on EWTN News Nightly. Not your typical office. There is a part of the USDA you probably have never heard of, but it impacts everyday Americans. And an annual tradition, we bring you the details of the Marian pilgrimage in Washington, D.C.
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3: Welcome to Catholic Blitz. I'm Father John Trigilio, the Diocese of Harrisburg, joined by Father Ken Burgenti, the Diocese of Metuchen, New Jersey, and we're answering questions in less than a minute. Father Ken, we have a question. Are you ready?
4: I am ready.
3: All right. How can Mary be a virgin after the birth of Jesus? You have 60 seconds.
4: Well, the term virgin means a lack of sexual intercourse with anyone. And the from the New Testament, we know the angel Gabriel visited Mary and announced that she would conceive by the power of the Holy Spirit. Therefore, she did not have relations with Saint Joseph in the physical way. We call that that announcement, the liturgical feast, is called the Solemnity of the Annunciation to Mary. Now, the Catholic dogma of the perpetual virginity of Mary states that Mary was a virgin before, during, and after the birth of our Savior. So the act of giving birth does not destroy virginity. And that is the basis of that dogma. And so, therefore, she never had relationship with St. Joseph after the birth of our Savior. That's it.
3: Okay, 10 seconds to spare. Very good. Please join us again for another episode of Catholic Blitz.

0: The fourth annual Dominican Rosary Pilgrimage will take place this Saturday, September 26th, at the National Shrine of the Immaculate Conception in Washington, D.C. The full-day event is hosted by the Dominican Friars of the Province of St. Joseph. More than 4,000 pilgrims from across the country will gather for prayer and devotion to Christ and Our Lady. Joining us now is Dominican Father Rafael Arteaga, spokesman for the Dominican Rosary Pilgrimage. Father, welcome to the show.
1: Thank you so much for having me.
0: Now, the Dominican Rosary Pilgrimage is just days away on the 26th for viewers who may have never attended the pilgrimage before. Mm-hmm. Can you tell us what they can expect?
1: Sure. So it's a full day that is based on the rosary. So we begin at 9 a.m. on the 26th, and the first kind of entrance procession begins at 10, and we begin with this beautiful procession with a statue to Our Lady of the Rosary. And the whole day is dedicated to the theme of the rosary. So we have two conferences that are being preached by Father Peter John Cameron, and the whole day is kind of just focused in prayer, you know, prayer and contemplation of Our Lady. And so that's kind of what you have to expect for the day. And there should be a lot of Dominicans around and good fun as well.
0: It sounds like a wonderful lineup. What do you want Catholics to rediscover about the power of the rosary mm-hmm. through this pilgrimage?
1: I would say, you know, that Mary, our mother, she's here for us. She's here to help us in our life. And she reigns in heaven with her son, Jesus, to bring us back to him. That's what I would say, that the rosary really is that rope that ties us up and brings us up to heaven. And so that's what I would want people to really come to know about the rosary through this pilgrimage.
0: This event has been building spiritually through a 9-month novena. Mm-hmm. Why was it important to begin this journey of prayer so far in advance?
1: Well, everything begins with God. Everything begins with God. And if we're looking for any success in any of our endeavors, it has to come from God first. And so we ask and we implore the Holy Spirit to open hearts and open minds so that our preaching might be efficacious, so that hearts may come to listen and to know the word of God that is being spoken to them. So that's why we need 9 months.
0: And it's a message that is so true, especially in today's world.
1: Absolutely.
0: Finally, how can people take part in the 26th, and where can they find out more details?
1: Sure. So you can log on to rosarypilgrimage.org, and you can see all of the information, the schedule that's there, any questions that you may have. But so you can come to the actual pilgrimage itself, held at the Basilica of the National Shrine of the Immaculate Conception on September 26th. You can be there in person. You can also sign up for more information online. And you can also watch the pilgrimage on our website or on YouTube to see it live.
0: Fantastic. With technology, people who aren't able to be there can still participate.
1: Absolutely.
0: Father Rafael, thank you so much for coming in today.
1: Thank you so much for having me.
0: Faith-based organizations are partnering with the U.S. Department of Agriculture to help fight hunger and support families. The USDA says churches, synagogues, mosques, and other faith groups will have more opportunities to take part in food distribution and nutrition assistance programs while maintaining their religious identity. The department has also launched an initiative with school cafeterias to provide nutritious meals for children. Joining me now to discuss is Steve Mesa, Faith Director at the United States Department of Agriculture. Welcome and great to have you on the show.
2: Thank you so much for having me.
0: The USDA partners with faith-based organizations. Can you share a little bit more about how this works?
2: Absolutely. When I came on here as the Faith Director about a year ago, you know, you always want to impress your boss when you first jump on. And so I remember sitting down with Secretary Brooke Rollins and I said, ma'am, we want to give faith communities a seat at the table here. And she corrected me very quickly and she said, no, we want to give faith-based communities a prominent seat at the table where their voices are heard and really fully integrated into every aspect of the USDA's resources and mission. For far too long, faith-based communities were treated as an afterthought, or worse, really actively discouraged from engaging with the federal government.

0: And we saw that from the prior administration. Many nonprofits chose not to, quote unquote, trade shekels for shackles, right? The idea of refusing government support and refusing the restrictions that came with government involvement. And so our administration and this office specifically has really made an effort to re-engage these organizations, to get government out of their way so that they can do what they do best, is care for the needs of their communities. So really, these faith-based partners have been prioritized, not sidelined, in our administration.
1: In practical terms, could you talk a little bit about what USDA provides to places of worship, like churches or synagogues, who are trying to help feed people in the community?
0: Absolutely. So I see my role really as a traffic cop. Faith-based organizations walk into my office every day, and they have food pantries and food programs and nutritional programs. And my job is to get them plugged into this behemoth of a cabinet agency and department and get them the resources and get them to the right offices here and to really advocate for what they do. And so oftentimes that comes in the form of supplying a reliable stream of nutritious food for food pantries that support both hungry families and American agriculture, linking them to local producers, farmers, and ranchers to provide markets and opportunities there.
1: Now, you're also leading the Harvest to Hallways initiatives. Can you tell us more about its goal to bring nutritious food to children?
0: Absolutely. So many people don't realize that a lot of the Make America Healthy Again agenda and policies come out of the USDA. And so the idea is very, very simple. It's real food in schools in our school lunch program. Our school lunch program provides nearly 5 billion meals annually to about 30 million children. The idea, Veronica, is to create systemic change that outlives any administration but creates lasting change.
1: Well, it certainly seems like you guys are doing that. So many initiatives to talk about. Steve Messa, thank you so much for coming on and to talk a little bit more about the faith-based partnerships.
0: Thank you.
1: Up next on EWTN News Nightly, Reason to Hope, the inspiring message Pope Leo found in a famous parable of Jesus. Plus, why the Holy Father encouraged a group of nuns to look into the mirror of eternity.
2: 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EWTN takes you to San Giovanni Rotondo for a special tribute to one of the greatest holy men of our time. Solemn Mass in honor of St. Padre Pio.
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0: Our Father, who art in heaven, hallowed be thy name. Thy kingdom come, thy will be done, on earth as it is in heaven. Give us this day our daily bread, and forgive us our trespasses, as we forgive those who trespass against us. And lead us not into temptation, but deliver us from evil. Amen.
1: Again, Pope Leo held a private audience with a group of Poor Clare nuns. That's the same order that EWTN foundress Mother Angelica belonged to. This group represented Poor Clare nuns in Italy. The Pope delivered a message of encouragement as they live faithfully through prayer, poverty, and adherence to the gospel.
2: Con la mente nello specchio dell'eternità.
3: And it is precisely

0: Exactly with your mind reflected in the mirror of eternity that I invite you to look both at the present time, with its dramas and uncertainties, and at the challenges of your little world, rich in its past, and called to look to the future with hope.
1: It's a parable that may perplex some, but according to Pope Leo, it shows just how grand God's designs are. EWTN News' Brian Schumacher reports.
2: At his Angelus message on Sunday, Pope Leo emphasized one key theme, hope, for all of us.
0: God's plans are infinitely greater, and let us say, more human, than those that we men and women, marked by sin, can conceive or bring to fruition.
2: Sunday's gospel recounted the parable of Jesus, where the landowner hires laborers to work in the vineyard. Some worked all day, some worked half, and some were only hired toward the end. However, the landowner paid them all the same amount. And what's more, those who came last were paid first.
0: God has different ways and fresh ideas, even for those who consider themselves to be first and believe that they have earned what they have.
2: Those different and fresh ways of God, says Pope Leo, aren't reasons for us to despair, but to hope and rejoice.
0: We all gain joy, wisdom, and a better future when the law of love interrupts that of calculation.
2: Pope Leo says we have the grace of being God's co-workers, and where his newness breaks forth, there is no envy or division.
0: Therefore, let us seek the Lord while he may be found. Let us call upon him while he is near. Let us abandon crooked paths and wicked thoughts.
2: In Rome, Brian Schumacher, EWTN News Nightly.
1: We thank you for watching tonight. 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I'm Veronica Dudo. Good night and God bless.
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5: O God, Lord of heaven and earth, you alone have accomplished all we have done. 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May your Son, the Eternal Word, be glorified through this work of your hands. Bless all the programs that will issue forth from its facilities. Just as your word issued forth from you, Lord Father, may that same word touch each heart that listens to this network. Let your Spirit work with freedom through every teacher who proclaims your truth and your Church. Bestow upon this network the power to inspire men to seek holiness of heart, zeal for the extension of your Church, courage to seek after justice and human rights, and patience to endure persecution. Amen. O Christ Jesus, I acknowledge thee, King of the universe. All that has been created has been made for thee. Exercise upon me all thy rights. I renew all my baptismal promises, renouncing Satan and all his works and pomps. I promise to live a good Christian life and to do all in my power to procure the triumphs of the rights of God and thy Church. Divine Heart of Jesus, I offer thee my poor actions in order to obtain that all hearts may acknowledge thy sacred kingship, and that thus the reign of thy peace may be established throughout the universe. Amen. O guardian angel, whom God in his infinite mercy has appointed over me, enlighten, protect, direct, and govern me this day. Amen.
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7: Ernest Hemingway, the old man of the sea. Here he is battling with a shark whom he knows eventually is going to take his life. No prospect of success, no issue to life.
8: The Eternal Word Television Network presents Bishop Fulton J. Sheen's Emmy Award-winning series, Life is Worth Living. You are a loyal son of the Church, the Holy Father told Bishop Sheen. You have spoken and written well of the Lord Jesus Christ. This is Joseph Campanella. Bishop Sheen's spoken and written words are a treasure for God's people of all religions. The diversity of his words reflect his certainty that it is not a unity of religion that we plead for, but a unity of religious people. We may not be able to meet in the same pew, but we can meet on our knees in the light from the shadow of the cross. Here now, Bishop Fulton J. Sheen.
7: Friends, in hearing the announcement of this particular telecast, I find that I have chosen quite a large subject, because neurosis covers a vast field. But we're going to limit ourselves to one particular aspect of the neurosis, namely the gloom in American life, and particularly in literature today. Now, it seems as if we're going to begin a long ways from that subject, because I'm going to begin talking about fleas. This really and truly happened. In a certain university, experimentations were made with dogs, not by vivisection, no. And the dogs were in two separate cages. The university professors wanted all the dogs clean when they worked with them. So in one cage were put dogs who had been dipped and washed and defleed. In the other cage, there were dogs that still had their fleas. I can remember when I was a boy, I think this was one of the first jokes that I ever laughed at, was why puppy dogs had curly tails, and I was told so the fleas could do the loop the loop. Well, in any case, these dogs had plenty of fleas. This was not part of the experimentation, but the professors noticed that the really nervous dogs, the neurotic dogs, were those that had no fleas. The dogs in the cages that had fleas kept themselves busy scratching all the time. But the other dogs that had no fleas, simply because they were caged, they began to develop a kind of a canine delinquency. And they howled and they shrieked, and this energy that they had to come out some way. And it came out in their nervousness. The other dogs had a purpose in life, at least briefly, namely to scratch off their fleas. And that brings up the question, does a want of purpose have anything to do with hopelessness, and is it a cause of neuroses? Now, we're going to take one field, because perhaps there is no area or dimension of life which better reveals what people are thinking about, the advanced thinking, the novels, plays, and the theater in general. Now, literature today seems pervaded with a gloom and a hopelessness. Take, for example, the famous play of Albert Camus called The Plague. The hero of it is a Dr. Rieu. This doctor takes care of a plague. He builds laboratories. He spends himself and is spent in caring for the victims of plague. He even builds crematories to care for the countless victims. And he conquers it to some extent, but Dr. Rieu knows very well that the germs of the plague are in clothing. They're in furniture. And that very soon the plague will break out again. The assumption is, this is life. We get out of one difficulty and then into another, and life ends after the succession. No hope, just tragedy. Then there's the novel of, who is it? I'm not sure. Kasek? The City Beyond the River. And this, too, is a symbolism of the turmoil and the neurosis of the modern soul. But of course, being a novelist, one presents it symbolically. And in this particular story, there are two factories. In one factory, great big stones are broken up, crushed, and finally dissolved into fine powder. Then all of this powder is shipped to another factory. And when it gets into this other factory, all of this fine powder is boiled and made into big stones. And then all the big stones are taken back to the first factory. There they're ground again. Then they're shipped back again. And so the process continues. Any purpose? None whatever. Hence despair. Ernest Hemingway, the old man of the sea. Here he is battling with a shark whom he knows eventually is going to take his life. No prospect of success, no issue to life. Then there's Françoise Sagan. Bonjour, tristesse. Salute to sadness. Sartre, with his four men in hell, talking to one another, each man talking only about himself. Not concerned with anyone else. And when the curtain goes down, the last line of the play is, hell is others. In this intense egotism, one is never concerned about hearing another one's ills. And the result is that there's a kind of a self-pity that develops, which is the keynote of modern neuroses. Self-pity. And that, in its turn, develops a queer kind of compassion that is found in modern life. Remember in the story of the Good Samaritan, he passed by the wounded man on the way from Jerusalem to Jericho. And it was said he was filled with compassion. And his compassion went out to others, so that he himself was willing to relieve himself, as he did financially, and also physically, of his energy in order to help another. But in this self-pity of modern literature, there's a peculiar kind of compassion that is now becoming part of our ordinary life. Namely, for whom do you feel sympathy today?

To whom, for whom do the sob sisters of American life feel sorry? They feel sorry for the young dope busher who's brought to trial. There's sympathy for the gangster who's arrested. For the criminal. Police that try to arrest a criminal in a certain community, the community will protect him. A woman commits adultery, there's sympathy for whom? For her. Not for society that may have been damaged, and for the bad repute, for the destruction of the morals of the young. Sympathy is rather for the murderer than for the murdered, except in very few instances. For the young mugger, instead of the one that's mugged. In a very large city, very recently, there was a young girl in the sixth grade who was constantly drunk. Every day in school, she could barely sit up at her desk. Well, the teacher, of course, would not dare touch her. So the teacher had this drunken young girl brought before the judge. And this judge of the juvenile court said to the teacher, "Didn't you ever take a drink in your life?" She said, "I'm not on trial." He said, "Case dismissed." Compassion was for her. Not for the other school children. Not for the teacher. Now, where does this come from? Well, it's partly due to a loss of purpose. When anything loses its purpose, it becomes revolutionary, it becomes neurotic or psychotic. If a pencil were endowed with consciousness, you could make a pencil neurotic. I could make a pencil neurotic, for example, if it had consciousness, by using it to pull down this microphone which is above my head. If I stuck the sharp point into that microphone to pull it down. Incidentally, you know, there's always a microphone wherever you walk. If I walk over here, the microphone follows me. If I walk over here, the microphone follows me. And he's kept very busy now at this particular time. Well, now if I... And incidentally, great credit should be given to the man that handles the microphone. If he didn't like a show, and he must be tempted many times, he could drop that boom on you and the show would end immediately. But if I use the pencil, for example, to pull that down, I wouldn't get it down, and I would break the point of the pencil. Why? Because the pencil wasn't made to pull down booms. And so too, I'm not made for certain things, and if I insist on doing those things which are contrary to my nature, well, then I hurt myself. And that is the beginning of a neurosis. A boiler is made to retain steam at a given pressure. And this pressure, yes, is imposed by an engineer, by an intelligent mind. If, however, the boiler were endowed with consciousness and said, "Well, I'm allowed 80 pounds a square inch, but I'm going to put in 200, it's no longer free to be a boiler. Man has a certain purpose in life, namely the attainment of perfect life and truth and love, and if he does not attain that and work toward it, then as the boiler explodes, when it exceeds its limitations, so man develops a kind of neurosis when he fails to follow out his rational nature. And this neurosis is intensified very much in modern life, simply because we never think of ourselves to blame.

0: So today, how are children taught? For example, a child is walking, learning to walk across the floor. And the child finally bumps into the chair and stumbles. What does the mother say? Mama spanked the naughty chair to hurt baby. Mama spanked the naughty floor to hurt baby. Oh, no, baby has anything to do with it. Chair, floor, ductless glands, father, mother, Oedipus complex, Electra complex, never, never the person, always somebody outside. And then they grow up saying, oh, there isn't anything in life, nothing, nothing, nothing. What are they afraid of if there's nothing? That nothing is a something to them. They call it an it. I'm afraid of it, whatever it be. Sure. It takes eternity to make a man despair. Pigs don't despair. Roosters have no psychoses. Pigs have no neuroses. They weren't made for the same thing man was made. I think perhaps we could illustrate all of this simply in terms of lines. And my lines will all be very simple, hence these will be good drawings. This vertical line here stands for the way everything in the world should tend. Namely, everything has a purpose for which it was made. And it's happy when it attains that goal. Now, we have a purpose. We were made for perfect happiness, for a continuous ecstatic love, for an all-comprehensive truth, and for a life without end. And that's what we're working toward. That is God, that vertical line. Now suppose we draw another line which indicates man. This horizontal line here indicates man because man has a temporal process. In time, he makes progress in the acquisition of knowledge, the development of science, the assistance of neighbor, and so forth. The ultimate purpose of man, however, is what? Is to unite his will, his life, with the divine life. So that when man makes his life correspond with the divine life, he has happiness, as much happiness as one can find in this world. As Dante said, in thy will is our peace. Suppose now, a man says, well, I'm not going to follow the divine will, which is this way. I'm going to cross it and negate it. Well, in the moral order, what is this negation of the divine will, the breaking of the commandments, the refusal to follow our better instincts? Well, that would be called sin in the moral order. But what is it called psychologically? It's called a complex. In other words, we get all crossed up. We're at sixes and sevens. Suppose now one reaches a stage where he says, well, I'm going to completely eliminate the divine will and I'm going to live only for myself, my ego, and just have pity for myself. Then you have only the vertical line, I mean the horizontal line, man. But time never solves anything, never. Time oven by itself doesn't make anything better. For example, white fences don't become whiter with time, they become blacker. So if man, however, decides to pursue just his own selfish ends with self-pity and time, what happens to this line? It begins to curve. And finally, the ego gets locked up inside of itself. There's a hard shell It is very difficult to penetrate. And that's the state of many minds that have abandoned the final goal of life. Now, there is this despair in life, in literature, and this false compassion. But is it as bad as it seems? I think it's the beginning of something good. Modern man is no longer proud of himself as he was 40 or 50 years ago. In the days when Huxley wrote his Brave World and H.G. Wells, Mr. Britling sees it through. Man is much more humble. And despair can be good, it can be creative. So if this be modern man here, see, we're making him a man. Oh, I know, I should make him a sad man. If this be modern man, there's still hope. And where does the hope come from? From the fact that man has a hole in his head. Really. Every man's got a hole in his head. He's got a hole in his stomach. His stomach doesn't provide his own food. Got a hole in his eye. His eye doesn't provide his own light. Got a hole in his ear. He doesn't produce his own symphonies. His heart doesn't produce its own loves. And man doesn't produce his own inner peace. Just as there's a sun outside to light a world, so too, as William James said in his Psychology, there is someone outside to whom saving influences pour. And just as it's possible, as the light is always shining in the world, so too, God's grace is always shining, and particularly on these holes in the head. And man can, of course, he can shut them out. But he can also utilize them. And there recently has been a Viennese psychiatrist, and really one of the great psychiatrists of the world, Dr. Dame, who has written on this particular work, namely on psychiatry, and on the salvation that comes from outside. You find it even in people who we didn't know, for example, were very saintly. Take, for example, the former head of the United Nations, Dr. Dag Hammarskjöld. He was always in contact with something that was divine. And many people who knew him did not know that fact. Now, I have been with a number of people who are prosperous. I've not found them always happy in their prosperity, and I found other people who had faith were very, very happy, even in their misfortune. And this man, Dr. Dag Hammarskjöld, had written in his family Bible, we do not know when, something that characterized his life, for remember that he died. Excuse me, I'm looking at my clock. For remember that he died in an airplane accident when he was fulfilling his duty for the United Nations. And these lines that he had written in the family Bible were a description of his own life and the description of any life that recognizes a goal. The day you were born, everybody was happy. You cried alone. Make your life be such that in your last hour, all others are weeping, and you are the only one without a tear to shed. Then you shall calmly face death whenever it comes.
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Have you ever heard or been under the impression that science is the only way to know? What? The only way to know? Okay, then can you scientifically prove that? Huh? Because if you can't, we have a little dilemma. But let's not worry about the little ones. Let's talk about a big dilemma. God's existence. Today, many people don't believe in God's existence because modern science has proved he doesn't exist, or so they say. Huh? Well, for starters, it hasn't. To be precise, since precision is what science demands, it can't. I know, right? That's a bold claim. So let's get to the facts. What does science study? Well, the physical universe. In a word, matter. So for scientists to claim any knowledge of anything beyond what's in the material universe would be impossible. Or if science could account for everything that exists, that means nothing beyond the material universe exists. Love and justice exist. Do we know that? Yeah. Can we prove that scientifically? No. Because they are immaterial. They don't exist in the material universe. Let's get more particular to the matter at hand, or not matter at hand. God, a being outside of the physical universe, an immaterial being. Does he exist? To say that science has disproved it is, well, not only impossible, but also not even scientific. If advocates of this position can't scientifically back up their claim, which they can't because science can't disprove what it can't study, then they are using a reasoning outside of the scientific method. Why all the confusion then? Because they are using scientific jargon to push a philosophic worldview, affirming precisely what they are denying, knowledge of things outside science. So science may know all, but only all that pertains to the material universe. When it comes to God's existence, an immaterial being, the debate must turn to a field that studies immaterial beings, metaphysics. Otherwise, there is no debate at all.

fact, Mother Teresa of Calcutta carried one of his books with her wherever she went. And Pope John Paul II learned to speak the English language by listening to recordings of Archbishop Sheen's programs. Well, today, those two live on in our collective memories, and so should the man they both loved and respected, Archbishop Fulton J. Sheen. This film is the story of his holy and remarkable life, and I think you're going to like it.

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1: Archbishop Fulton J. Sheen was one of the most influential voices of the 20th century. Yet today, few seem to understand or remember the tremendous impact he made on our nation and in our world. His writings and his teachings have helped to change untold millions of lives.

0: It was a privilege to know a man who was so close to God.
1: He was an unparalleled evangelist and preacher who made God's word as vivid and as credible and as convincing as anybody ever has.
2: It was always a joy to be with. And when I was in his presence, there was always an aura about the man. I felt that I was closer to heaven than maybe I will ever be.
3: He was the voice of God in America.
4: I want him to think of him as a very holy, saintly man. Kind of tears me up because that's what he was.
5: There was something unique about what he said and something very convincing, because a lot of the other voices have kind of gone into the darkness, but his still rings true.
1: He had tremendous impact on Catholics in this country, and frankly, there hasn't been anyone to equal him since.
6: It was his genius for teaching and preaching, his charisma, that made popes want to talk to him. Where it came from, I guess it's the Lord.
7: It was like Jesus who walked, who traveled, who went out and preached. He went to the people. That's what Archbishop Sheen did, and that's what he inspires me to do.
8: Archbishop Sheen has really impacted my whole view on having God first in my life and by loving him first.
9: In many ways, he's changed my life, and the fact that he can still touch people's lives and change their lives is awesome.

0: On Wednesday, May 8th, in the year 1895, Peter John Sheen was born in El Paso, Illinois, in a tiny apartment above his parents' hardware store.
1: He was born Peter. He was a colicky baby, and his grandparents, the Fultons, used to wheel him all the time. And he got to be known as Fulton's child, and that's how he got to be called Fulton.
0: His mother, Delia, instilled in Peter a strong sense of right and wrong.
2: I can remember when I was a boy, I said, "Mother, here's the geranium." She said, "Where did you get it?" I said, "Madden's grocery store." "How much did you pay for it?" I said, "Nothing." "Did Mr. Madden give it to you?" "No." "Did you steal it?" "Yes." I think the geranium was marked either 5 or 10 cents for that tin can. She said, "You go to your piggy bank, shake a quarter out of it, and go back and give the quarter to Mr. Madden." "Well," I said, it isn't worth a quarter. It's worth only a dime." "Well," she said, "this is to teach you not to steal any geraniums." "Well, do you know that on account of that 15-cent overcharge, I've never stolen a geranium since?"
0: Fulton's father, Newt, was an inventor, a shop owner, and a farmer. Every summer, Fulton and his three brothers worked the family farm.
1: He was a reader, and, you know, so he wasn't too interested in the farming aspect of things.
0: Watching the boys at work one day, a neighbor told Fulton's father, "Newt, that oldest boy of yours won't ever amount to anything. He's always got his nose in a book." When Fulton was 5, his family moved to Peoria, Illinois, where he achieved early success at St. Mary's Cathedral School.
3: Even as a young man, he was beginning to respond to those calls to conversion. He was responding even as an altar server at St. Mary's Cathedral. When he was just a young boy, 7 or 8 years old, he was serving for the great Archbishop John Lancaster Spalding, the founder of the Diocese of Peoria, one of the founders of the Catholic University of America, a truly historical figure, an imposing man. I've never seen a photograph of Spalding where he smiled. He just looks like one of those very stern, late 19th century bishops. So here's this 8-year-old young farm kid that's just moved into the city, and he's serving Mass for this great archbishop one morning. And whether he stepped on his cassock cam or tripped over the steps of the cathedral, the wine cruet smashes on the floor.
4: He used to say later on in his talks, he says, "Nothing sounds as loud as a glass cruet shattering on a marble floor in a cathedral in the presence of a bishop."
3: They get through Mass. Mass is ended. Sheen's waiting in the sacristy for the bishop, figuring going to get the screaming of his life. Instead, whatever this inspiration was, Archbishop comes over to him, puts his hand on his shoulder, and says, "Young man, when you get big, where are you going to go to school?" Well, the high school just down the street was named Spalding Institute. So Sheen, without missing a beat, says, "I'm going to Spalding Institute."
4: But the bishop said to him, "No, I don't mean that." He said, "You go home and you tell your parents that when you get big, you're going to go to the University of Louvain in Belgium, as I did, and you will be a bishop, as I am."
3: Where this prophecy came from, God only knows. But the truth is, Sheen did eventually go on to study at Louvain, became one of the most highly decorated scholars out of Louvain University, and what in fact became a bishop and an archbishop, just like Bishop Spalding.
0: Fulton did go to Spalding Institute, and he graduated at the top of his class, an achievement he would duplicate often in the years to come. Feeling a strong calling to the priesthood, he was advised to attend St. Viator's College in Bourbonnais, Illinois, where he would eventually make a name for himself as a scholar and debater.
5: When he was in college, the moderator of the debating team said that he would have to work on his voice, on his elocution. And so he said he used to stand in front of a mirror and actually practice. And so that's And that was wonderful that he did that, because that made him the outstanding speaker that he was.
0: After St. Viator's came St. Paul's Seminary in Minnesota, where he continued his studies until 1919, when on September 20th, Fulton Sheen was ordained as Father Sheen by Bishop Edmund Dunn. The ceremony was held in Peoria at St. Mary's Cathedral, where Father Fulton had been a clumsy altar boy 20 years before. Upon becoming a priest, Fulton committed himself to a daily discipline that he would continue for the rest of his life, to spend 1 hour every day in prayer before the Eucharist.
6: And it was just so beautiful to see him go into the chapel and be on his knees and talk to the Lord. And everyone, of course, didn't want to disturb him, but I don't think they would disturb him. I think that he was caught up in a relationship with the Lord that all of us wish that we had.
7: He was a man of intense prayer. He was not an actor. He used to say that for every minute he spoke, he spent an hour on his knees.
8: He's heard in words, but I speak to you as you open your scriptures. He's seen. He's seen in the church. He's seen by faith. He's seen in the poor and the hungry and the lame and the blind, all those whom you help. For he is in them. Touch. Oh, touch. That is rare. That's for the intimates. That is a very special kind of communion. There are many touched him this morning. I did. I wish you could, too.
0: After ordination, Father Sheen earned two additional degrees at Catholic University in Washington, D.C. He then went on to study in Paris, London, and Rome. Finally, in 1923, the prediction Bishop Spalding gave to an 8-year-old altar boy in Peoria came true. Fulton Sheen went to Louvain.
4: Seeking a deeper material on St. Thomas, he was recommended or advised to go to the University of Louvain in Belgium, and there he got his doctorate, and then was even invited to study for a super doctorate called the Agrégé degree, which he won with highest distinction. First American ever to win that.
0: In 1925, Fulton Sheen was 30 years old and one of the Catholic Church's most promising and well-recognized young scholars. He had reached his pinnacle as a student and was prayerfully considering offers from some of the world's most prestigious universities. But the church had another path in mind for the celebrated Father Sheen, one that led toward home.

0: In 1925, Fulton Sheen was on the brink of a promising academic career. But his bishop, Edmund Dunn, had other plans for the young priest. He was assigned to St. Patrick's in Peoria, a poor immigrant church where only 20% of the parishioners spoke English. Sheen went door to door to every home in the parish. At one house, a man hurled a wrench at the priest, who eventually calmed him during a 20-minute discussion about their favorite automobiles. The man and his family eventually joined the parish.
1: Sheen reminds us that our job is not to do, but to be, and to be like Jesus. That requires humility, it requires passion, it requires creativity.
0: St. Patrick's was soon a thriving parish. And every time Father Sheen spoke, the small church was filled to capacity with new parishioners. After 9 months, Bishop Dunn allowed Fulton to leave Peoria to pursue his teaching career. He explained, saying, "I just wanted to see if you would be obedient. So run along now. You have my blessing." Father Sheen left for Washington, D.C., and a long-promised teaching position at Catholic University of America.
2: The students, even the ones not registered for his courses, would pack into the lecture halls. They would line the sides, the steps. They would sit on the radiators just to hear Bishop Sheen talk.
0: Said one student, "You would no more think of raising a hand in one of his classes than telling the sun to stop shining. Nor can I honestly say that you'd want to." He was that spellbinding a teacher.
3: He's inspiring to me, too, as an educator. And even just the way that he taught, he knew how to captivate an audience and how to make ordinary things that nobody wants to think about accessible and to make them relevant.
0: While a member of the faculty at Catholic University, Father Fulton began traveling the country, speaking at more than 100 engagements per year.
4: He used to always say there were three elements in a good sermon or a good talk: a great beginning, a dynamite ending, and keep the two as close together as possible.
5: You had to hear his voice live to realize this was a beautiful instrument that he was using. His whole charismatic style, I mean, just the gaze at his eyes and the way he looked, those were natural gifts.
6: He was giving a mission lecture. He came into a banquet hall. They reiterated what they had put in writing. "Your Excellency, would you limit it to 20, no more than 25 minutes? And I remember hearing that. And then he came into the room, and of course, everyone went crazy. We had the meal, and then he was introduced. Well, talk about spellbound. This group of about five or six

0: 600 people. 20 minutes came and went, 25 minutes, 45 minutes, 1 hour and 10 minutes. Nobody complained. We were eating from his hands.
1: You felt that one of the apostles was right there in front of you speaking, and that if you missed the first 12, well, listen to Sheen, and he'll have a similar impact on your life.
2: Fulton was gaining recognition as a writer, publishing the first of 66 books he would eventually write.
3: Dorothy Parker said, which was, you know, I hate writing, I love having written. And I think that to look at the volumes that he filled is daunting. It's scary.
4: In 1979, I was finally able to go to the Holy Land, and I was a graduate student at the Catholic University of America. And I asked three professors there. Now, these were great intellectuals, and I asked them individually. I said, what life of Christ would you suggest as I go to the Holy Land? Every one of them said, bring Fulton J. Sheen's life of Christ.
5: Every book is dedicated to Our Lady, every single one of them, beautiful dedications, either in Latin or in English.
6: Oh, he was very devoted to Our Blessed Mother, very, very devoted to Our Blessed Mother. There was a store on Fifth Avenue, and he saw a statue of Mary. So he said, oh, I've got to go in and get that, because I'm not having that in the store, you know, so he had to get that. And then there was this, it was the Last Supper, and it was made of, you know, it was a ceramic thing with all the apostles around Jesus, and they had the chalice and everything. Well, he had to buy that too, because he didn't want it sold out of that horrible store. So that was fine, and I ended up with the Last Supper. He said, oh, Joan, you've got to take this home. Isn't it beautiful? I said, oh, yeah, it's lovely, you know. So anyway, the next week he goes, and there's another one in the window. He gave up on getting that one.
7: He knew that it wasn't all about Mary. It was all about Jesus. And Mary, and everything she did, wanted to lead people to her son. She wanted to be like that for the world. He wanted to be like Mary to everyone he encountered. So do whatever he tells you. Was Our Lady's last line in Scripture. I think that would be maybe Sheen's last words, too.
8: When I found the Fulton Sheen book, Lift Up Your Heart, I was in search of a way to stay sober and not go back to ever having to use drugs or alcohol again and get God at the center of my life. And Fulton's readings and teachings did that for me. And some things really started to click for me. And I was just could feel my insides, new things happening, and my heart was just going, you know, I was just kept reading it and reading it. I wasn't a real avid reader, and I just kept discovering very common things with the ego and the disease of addiction. The way he puts words together to get his thought across is divine. Absolutely divine.
9: In other words, there isn't any reason for despairing about being compulsive in anything. There's always some other force that we can invoke. And instead of despair, as Peter said to our Lord, depart from me, O Lord, I'm a sinful man. Our blessed Lord really was saying to Peter, that's all right. I know you are. That's why I want you.
2: In 1930, Father Fulton Sheen was asked to take part in a weekly radio broadcast called The Catholic Hour.
10: There were some wonderful, wonderful radio programs that were done by then Monsignor Fulton J. Sheen. And they were worthwhile listening to them, because they invigorated you. They somehow or other made you feel, I want to do that. I want to be something like that. I want to help my neighbor. I want to be faithful to my family in every way possible.
2: Father Fulton's success was being noticed. For in 1935, at the age of 40, he was elevated to become the Right Reverend Monsignor Sheen, which enabled him to don his trademark purple cape and red sash.
4: He began to be asked to preach, and he began to be asked to write. and he was asked to start Catholic Hour. And so many invitations came in that he said, uh-oh, I have to make a choice. Do I want to be a scholar and a professor and a teacher? Yes, he did. That was his preference. Or do I want to give that up full time so I can fulfill the demands of preaching and writing? And he chose the latter at great personal sacrifice. Thank God he did.
2: As tensions began to build in Europe prior to World War II, Monsignor Sheen began to speak out against both Nazism and communism on his weekly radio broadcast. It was the beginning of what would become a long battle for the priest.
11: I think that it's really, really important to kind of see that he was not just a pioneer in media, but a prophet in a sense.
12: He used to say, the truth is the truth, even if nobody believes it, and error is error, even if everybody believes it.
11: If you read what he wrote and listen to what he said, a lot of the things that he kind of predicted are kind of coming to pass.
13: He didn't care whether he was popular or not. Some of the decisions he made obviously upset people in the church and maybe outside of the church as well, I'm sure. But he did it not to gather more viewers. He did it not to bolster his name. He did it because it was right.
2: Between 1940 and 1960, the size of the Catholic Church doubled in the United States.
14: Did Fulton Sheen have a hand in that? I'm sure he did. I'm sure he did, but it's impossible to document exactly the role that he played, but he was part of it, probably to a degree that would astound us.
15: He really was one of the most important evangelists in the history of the United States. He may have more souls to his record than anybody else in our nation.
0: He's John the Baptist in the 20th century. And no one can chart that. I've heard numbers, hundreds of thousands, maybe a million or more.
7: And that he never missed an opportunity to lead someone to Christ, whether that be to engage a Hollywood star, to engage a waitress.
15: He would talk to cab drivers. He would talk to hobos, nurses. Sometimes I try to hide behind a book in an airport. But he never hesitated to engage people and bring them to the Lord.
5: He used to have little tiny crucifixes that he always carried with him. And he gave one to a Jewish gentleman. And he said, I'm going to give you a gift. And he said, you'll have to find out who his father is. His mother is Jewish, he said, and so is he. And he gave him the crucifix. And the next day, the man came back and he said, I know who he is. And he knew who Jesus was on that cross.
2: However, Fulton Sheen refused to take credit for any conversions. He said, I happen to be walking under the trees where the apples are ripe. I sometimes get credit for growing them, or even plucking them. But I didn't grow the apples. God did. By 1948, Fulton Sheen had written 36 books. He also made his first television appearance on a local New York station. Stage lights melted the candles. The cameraman frequently tripped over wires and the audio was terrible. Yet the director described Sheen as magnetic and made for the medium. Sheen also took his first global tour as a guest of Francis Cardinal Spellman, the Archbishop of New York. While speaking on that tour, Fulton often drew crowds in the tens of thousands.
7: He was received like a rock star. Literally, they'd line the streets, screaming at his name, welcoming him to Australia.
2: During his stay in Melbourne, a woman wrote to Sheen that her husband had left the church decades before. Sheen called the man, and shortly after their meeting began receiving his confession. The group made additional stops throughout the Pacific Rim, leading Fulton to write in his diary, a visit like ours gives one an entirely different impression of the world, enlarges a point of view, develops sympathy for others, and makes one mission-minded.
16: And mission-minded is exactly what Fulton Sheen was about to become. The 1950s would prove to be an important decade for Fulton Sheen, and they began with big news. Pope Pius XII named Monsignor Sheen director of the church's principal missions organization, called the Society for the Propagation of the Faith.
3: When he was named national director, he was able to bring the far away close so that people realized that if they were baptized Catholics, they were missionaries. And they had to do something about that.
0: He put us on the map, and he planted millions of seeds with people to extend their generosity, to extend their prayer life for the poor in third world countries.
7: As a missionary, he traveled the world, particularly around Africa, spreading the gospel, consecrating bishops, opening churches. Fulton Sheen, in his own life, of course, impacted the whole world.
16: But in his travels, there were times the world impacted him as well.
12: But he was going to meet 500 lepers. Well, when the first leper put out his arm, there was almost nothing to his hand. Leprosy had taken away so much of the hand of that person. And I guess when the bishop saw that, he was so shocked, pulled back, that what he did is he held the metal over the stump of the hand of that leper, and he dropped it, figuring, well, it'll fall on the hand, you know, on the hand. But it fell on the ground. And when he talked about that in one of his talks, he said, now there were no longer 500 lepers. There were 501. And he picked up that metal and he embedded it in the flesh of that leper. And he did that with the next 499 metals. Now, how many people could do that?
16: When Fulton returned from his trip, he learned of another leper, this one living on the streets of New York.
12: He was so deformed, he would never come out during the day.
8: The bishop took care of him, took care of a place where he could stay. And every Friday, we would invite him to dinner. And he would stay with us all evening.
5: And the bishop would have him for dinner frequently, and he would cut Victor's dinner for him. And Victor had a very difficult time. Bishop really supported him.
6: The bishop paid for him to have all his operations, his medical care, and he was cured. But it did leave him somewhat deformed. But the bishop got a job for him, got a place for him to live.
12: He said to that young man, you may not have many friends, but you're going to have good friends.
17: And he brought him into the church by being Christ for him first, and then serving him in this very humble, humane way. He didn't have, you know, people do it for him. You know, I'm Bishop Sheen, my people will take care of you. No, when he took care of someone, he took care of them.
16: In 1951, Fulton Sheen had last received his mitre, being consecrated as an auxiliary bishop of the Archdiocese of New York. 7 months later, he embarked on yet another adventure, something no priest had ever done before. Dumont Broadcasting approached him to host a half-hour religious program. He agreed, and the results were historic.
18: Ladies and gentlemen, Bishop Sheen.
19: I think he was the first one and one of the last, really, to present religion to the public in such a way as he did. People didn't recoil or say, oh, this is nonsense, and turn it off, because of the way he talked about it and the points he made. And like I say, I don't think anyone's had the chance to do that since.
12: There wasn't any other people, no props that he used, except his little blackboard and his guardian angel that I think everybody tried to get a look at, try to see if they could see his guardian angel erasing the board.
9: Take, for example, the story of the visitor who came in to visit this particular house And the lady said to the six-year-old girl, what are you going to do when you get as big as your mother? And the little girl said, diet.

0: Now, it would have been terrible if you didn't laugh at that, because I would have to find another one. And the one that I had in the back of my head was that a blonde dies by her own hand. But... All right. You like the second one better. We'll use that.
1: His appearance was terrific. His voice was great. He also had a great pair of eyes that looked right into your soul, you know, made you a little nervous.
2: Opposite television's top show, Milton Berle's Texaco Star Theater, as well as the Frank Sinatra Show, no one expected Sheen's Life is Worth Living program to be noticed. But America did take notice, and in a big way.
1: There he was, head to head with Milton Berle, who was generally acknowledged to be the father of television. But, you know, as I recall, Bishop Sheen matched him viewer for viewer.
2: Within months, 30 million Americans were tuning in each Tuesday night for his unique mix of humor and morality.
0: For example, you often see men walking the street with their hats on the side of their heads. Nothing funny about that. But suppose you saw me coming down the middle aisle of a church like this.
3: He came along at a time with a message which attracted a mass audience, the non-church, the Protestant, and the Catholics.
1: I thought he made tremendous impact on everybody, but especially the Catholic family, who, frankly, never had someone like this talking to them every week on something like this, which they never had either.
4: Every time that you watch that, you know, you can't have dinner while watching that because you'll never eat your dinner. You're just awestruck on the magnitude of his studies, his philosophy, his love of the church.
5: He knew what the meaning of life was, and he conveyed that when he spoke. And that's what people can't find anywhere else. You can't find that in politics, and you can't find that in science.
2: After only one season on the air, Bishop Fulton Sheen won an Emmy Award for the most outstanding personality on television. He remains the only religious broadcaster to have done so. In his acceptance speech, he thanked his writers, Matthew, Mark, Luke, and John.
6: So the next day after the Emmys, my husband went into the bishop's residence. The Emmy was sitting on top of a radiator because, you know, it was something worldly. The bishop appreciated getting it. But awards like that didn't mean anything to him. I know when we lived in Buffalo, New York, and he came up to visit, and they gave him the key to the city. And we're in the car going home, and he turned around and gave it to me. You know, those were all material things that really, it was nice, but it didn't, you know, it wasn't important to him.
2: Bishop Sheen also made use of television to make bold public predictions, further boosting his reputation as a prophet.
7: Perhaps the best known story for Bishop Sheen about being prophetic was the one involving Stalin. He read the last scene of Julius Caesar, substituting in for the names of Julius Caesar and his compatriots, the names of Stalin and the other chief Russian governmental officials of the day. And he read through Shakespeare's last act, in which Caesar, of course, is met with treason and is killed. When he finished, Bishop Sheen looked at the camera and said, "Mr. Stalin, your day will come also, and it will come for you very soon."
2: 5 days later, Joseph Stalin, leader of the Soviet Union, suffered a paralyzing stroke. 4 days after that, Stalin was dead. By his third season on television, Bishop Sheen was receiving 15,000 or more letters a day, many of which contained contributions for the poor of the world.
8: And he used to say, "All I need from you is a thin dime wrapped in green." And at that point, every nun in every Catholic school collected dimes from the students and tried to figure out unusual ways to send the money to the bishop. And we in the office would have to sit and peel the scotch tape off the dime.

0: dimes that were on a poster.
1: Being on television, he made a lot of money, but he gave it all to the propagation of the faith. I believe, and I don't know whether I should be quoted on this, I know it was over $17 million.
0: He said, never show me the check. It was passed in immediately to the propagation of the faith for the missions. How many of us would do that with our paycheck?
2: We went to his apartment, very humble, nothing fancy. My children were very impressed with the idea that there wasn't anything fancy there and that it was very simple. I think they were expecting lots of, you know, fancy things and ruffles and gold, I think, and it was not there.
3: We don't know how much money he handed out, but from witnesses, there must have been a lot.
0: One after the other, men would come over and press money into his hands. And he would see a beggar on the street and take it out of his coat pocket and hand it to that person. As though he was saying, I'm not giving you the money. The gentleman who gave it to me is taking care of you. So that was his view of money. Whatever you get, you give.
4: You know, he'd go out, he'd come back without his coat. And they'd say, where's your coat? You don't have a coat, it's cold out. Well, I met someone, they needed the coat, so he would give it.
5: If you ever went to his house and you said, well, I like this, it's a beautiful statue, the next thing you'd know, it'd be in your hands.
1: I used to tell my children, don't admire anything because he'd make them take it home. It didn't matter what it was.
0: On one of his birthdays, I gave him a clock. And when I did, I said, Bishop, don't give it away. And he said, I won't. And years later, when he was home from the hospital and recovering from open heart surgery, I was sitting in his bedroom and I looked at the foot of the bed and I said, that's a lovely clock. I didn't remember giving it. And he said, oh, take it back. You take it. And then I remembered what it was. So he gave it away.
1: Well, one time I think it was maybe somebody he knew or something was giving me a very lovely gift. And I said, oh, I don't know. I just, you know, I don't know whether I should take this or not. And he said, well, Joan, he said, you take it, but always hold possessions with a detached spirit. And I've never forgotten it because that meant a lot to me. And I think that's a good way to live.
6: I heard a story that he was walking down the street and he saw a woman was there and she said, oh, Bishop Sheen, couldn't you come upstairs? My boys really love you. The boys had very bad teeth from what I understand and things like that. And so Bishop Sheen kept contact with them and then arranged for them to get medical treatment, to get dental work. Could they do anything for him? No. He just tried to meet each person, I believe, as Christ would meet them.
0: His Christ-likeness was his ability to be with and among people, and to be for people. I don't think he ever did anything really for himself.

the king will say to those on his right hand, come, you whom my Father has blessed. Take as your heritage the kingdom prepared for you since the foundation of the world. For I was hungry, and you gave me food. I was thirsty, and you gave me drink. I was a stranger, and you made me welcome. Lacking clothes, and you clothed me. Sick

0: and you visited me. In prison, and you came to see me. The king will answer, in truth I tell you, insofar as you did this to one of the least of these, brothers of mine, you did it to me. In 1962, Pope John XXIII called for the Second Ecumenical Council of the Vatican to renew the Church's teachings on a number of critical issues. Nearly 2,000 bishops and three future popes took part in the council, and Bishop Sheen was honored to take part.
1: He was, of course, a great enthusiast for the Second Vatican Council. He attended every session. He was active in its discussions.
2: Not to speak of all the bishops that came to him during the council, was a continuous procession. One of those bishops, young bishops, was somebody by the name of Karol Wojtyła. He used to come, you know, just to see him. He was very fond of him.
0: During the general sessions, each speaker had 10 minutes to make their presentation.
2: But when it was announced that the next speaker was going to be Fulton J. Sheen, they all went back to their seats and the silence in that hall.
0: Sheen spoke on the role of the church in caring for the world's poor and needy.
2: Those were beautifully accepted and welcomed words by the whole council.
0: The years following Vatican II proved challenging for Fulton Sheen, including ongoing difficulties with the man who helped bring him to New York, Cardinal Spellman. While neither man spoke publicly of their strained relationship, it remained a painful 10-year period for Bishop Sheen, though one he chose not to write about in his autobiography.
3: I think he looked and said, that is over, that's forgiven, we've come through all of that. But it was difficult, very difficult.
0: Bishop Sheen wrote of these feelings later, saying, Christianity begins not with sunshine, but with defeat. During those days when my life was backed up against the cross, I began to know and to love it more.
4: He's challenging priests to realize that the difficulties they're facing are not obstacles necessarily to be run away from, but are possibly the path that Jesus has chosen to have them accept as part of the cross. After all, he transformed evil on the cross.
0: In 1966, Bishop Sheen was handed an entirely new challenge when he was installed as Bishop of the Diocese of Rochester, New York. And no one, including the bishop, saw it coming.
5: I was down in the kitchen of the friary getting a cup of coffee in the afternoon, and this brother comes running in, and he says, guess who our new bishop is? And I said, who is it? He said, it's Bishop Fulton Sheen. I said, oh, come on now. They're not going to send him up here to the little diocese of Rochester. Sure enough, that's where he came, and I couldn't believe it at first.
6: He told me that he was going to go to Rochester, and I said, why Rochester? And he said, well, you know, when I became a priest, I was told, you went where you were sent. And he said, that's what I am doing.
7: Anything that happened to him, he just accepted everything as that's where God wanted him to be.
5: There were some who maybe disagreed with him. They felt he was too traditional in theology. Especially after Vatican II, he suffered a bit from that.
0: The bishop also began to lose national support for publicly supporting civil rights and for being critical of the war in Vietnam. In fact, he stated that dollars spent on bullets would be better spent caring for the poor.
6: People just revolted against him about it. And it was a very sad, sad time. But he accepted it. He really accepted. He didn't complain.

0: about it. He just wished that he could have gotten his message through.
1: And he had 3 years there. They were not very, very wonderful years in his life, I might say, because it was taxing for him.
2: At the age of 74, just 1 month after celebrating his 50th year of the priesthood, Bishop Fulton J. Sheen resigned his position and left Rochester. Then Pope Paul VI named Sheen titular archbishop, an honorary position. Archbishop Sheen would go on to invest the remaining 10 years of his life to strengthen and uphold the priesthood, writing and speaking at priest retreats all over the United States.
3: But he didn't go home and sit or go to Hawaii and live off his royalties. He stayed in the thick of things and continued to fight for what he believed was truth.
4: He said, if there is any key to the renovation of the Catholic Church and the salvation of the world, he said, it lies in the renewal of the priesthood.
5: I've heard from hundreds and hundreds, he was a big part of my becoming a priest. He was a big part of me becoming a religious sister and a missionary.
6: Archbishop Sheen first impacted me when I was a seminarian, and I would look at his tapes, what he did, read his works, and I said, that's the type of man I would like to be like. Not because of what he did, but because who he was. He was a priest. He was a man of God.
2: In his autobiography, called Treasure in Clay, Archbishop Sheen wrote, how much longer will the good Lord permit me to go on doing retreats? I don't know. I beg him every day to keep me strong physically and alert mentally in order to preach his gospel and proclaim his cross and resurrection. I am so happy doing this. Part of his prayer was answered. He continued to preach and to teach, but he would never again be physically healthy.
0: And I got a phone call from the bishop saying, Marlene, I'm going to have open heart surgery, and I'm not worried about it, but everybody else is. But whatever the Lord wants, that's it. I will do it.
7: They needed blood, and so they sent out the word, and they had to keep the blood bank open because so many firemen and policemen came to give blood.
0: And I went up to New York, to Lenox Hill Hospital, to be there. It was traumatic.
7: And then he started to bleed again, and he had to be, you know, re-operated on, so to speak. And it was very, very tough for him because he was a very private person in many ways.
8: Never stopped, you know, serving our Lord, even when he was very ill. It was just like every minute he had that he could be of some service to the church or to our Lord, he used it and used it well.
0: Great story that Bishop O'Mara tells is in the ICU unit, the man next to him was dying. I was there, and his hand went up and made the sign of the cross. It gives me a chill.
9: I can't imagine being in those circumstances, which I've visited but not yet had to lie there on the gurney and start talking to the poor patient next to me about Jesus Christ. I love the Lord, but Fulton Sheen constantly would engage people in thinking about Christ and his gospel.
4: He had a wonderful friendship with Mother Teresa of Calcutta. She went to see him, you know. He was in bed his last year when he had the three heart operations, you know, and Mother came in and, oh, Mother, how are you? She's so excited to see Mother Teresa of Calcutta. You know, it's like one saint dealing with another. You know, she loved his book on the life of Christ. The sisters told me, the missionaries of charity told me, they said, Mother always carried that book with her. And she had the sisters read that during Holy Week.
0: When he was in the hospital, some priests said to Cardinal Cook, well, now the bishop really knows what suffering is. And the cardinal looked at the priest and said, oh no, he has always known what suffering is.
10: I've had a great deal of suffering in the 83 years of my life.

0: physical suffering and other suffering. It should never have happened. It lasted over many years. And yet, as I look back, I know very well that I have never received the punishment that I deserved. God has been easy with me.
1: Well, we were in the cathedral when that actually happened, when the Pope embraced Bishop Sheen.
2: On October 2nd, 1979, New York City was visited by Archbishop Sheen's old friend, the newly elected Pope John Paul II.
3: So many people were there. The church was crowded, maybe 4,000 or 5,000 people there.
2: As the Pope entered St. Patrick's Cathedral, someone led a very feeble Archbishop Sheen forward to meet him.
4: He knew the Pope as the man John Paul and as the vicar of Christ. He was meeting Christ there.
5: And yet, the Pope embraced him and did not allow him to kneel down in front of him. He had such a tremendous esteem of the bishop.
6: The picture captures it all. The Holy Father holds him in his arms, and of course that huge, vast, magnificent cathedral stood up and applauded. Fulton Sheen was an icon of the best of American Catholicism, and the Holy Father affirmed that.
3: I was 15 feet away from him. It was a special moment in my life.
2: As they embraced, the Pope spoke into the ears of Fulton Sheen a blessing and an affirmation.
4: You have written and spoken well of the Lord Jesus Christ. You are a loyal son of the church. And that's what he wanted to be. And to have it come from Peter was important to him.
7: What was stripped away in that moment, it wasn't about the TVME or the radio messages or the 60 books. It was about what he wrote and what he said and how he lived his life.
8: It's the culmination of a whole life when the Pope can embrace you and say, you've been a loyal son of the church. And he was.
4: Yes, he was deeply, deeply moved and touched by that.
2: In the final months of his life, Fulton Sheen worked toward finishing his autobiography. He also came to a place of greater understanding about himself.
8: He wrote an autobiography that asks forgiveness for his pride and the wisdom of being humble to a degree that he sometimes, he confesses, could not reach.
2: He wrote, "While many young priests sought ways to imitate the way I preached, was it inspiring anyone to imitate Christ? I knew it was not right. I knew I should be giving away more than I gave. I should have resembled more closely Christ, who had nowhere to lay his head. I should have fled from the applauding mobs."
9: We certainly see, at the end of Fulton Sheen's life, a man purified in the fires of love, purified by the wood of the cross.
2: On the morning of December 9th, Archbishop Fulton J. Sheen was found in death in the one place he truly lived, before the Eucharist in his private chapel, in the shadow of the cross. For 2 days, thousands of people filed by Sheen's coffin at St. Patrick's Cathedral, touching his hand as they passed. At the final Mass held in his honor, 4 cardinals were present, along with 48 bishops and more than 2,000 mourners, including old friends Billy Graham and Rabbi Mark Tannenbaum. Archbishop Sheen's longtime friend, Archbishop O'Meara, gave

0: the eulogy.
1: Bye now, Tolstenstein. And God love you forever.

0: I've been talking to the bishop. And I said to somebody, you know, I talked to the bishop the other day. They looked at me as though I was out of my mind. I said, no, you know what I mean. I didn't telephone. But I've been on the prayer wheel asking for his help. And I feel very close to him in that way. Yeah. You don't lose an old friend.
1: Archbishop Fulton Sheen is currently being considered for sainthood in the Catholic Church. To learn more, please visit this website or call 1-877-71-SHEEN. That's S-H-E-E-N. As Archbishop Sheen said at the end of all of his programs, I say to you, God love you.

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1: Family, a prayer that we pray together is a powerful prayer. So please pray together with me our EWTN family prayer. Today we pray for gifts of prayer. Most Holy Trinity, Father, Son, and Holy Spirit, we adore you, who are a perfect communion of persons. In the superabundance of your goodness, you invite us to share in your life and love now and forever. We ask you to grant us new gifts of prayer so that we may grow in union with you. O God, you are our God. For you we long. For you our souls are thirsting, like a dry, weary land without water. Quench our thirsts. Give us yourself. Through Christ our Lord. Amen.
2: Behold the Lamb of God, who takes away the sins of the world. Take this.

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For this is my body, which will be given up for you." "Take this, all of you, and drink from it. For this is the chalice of my blood, in memory."

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The grace of our Lord Jesus Christ, and the love of God, and the communion of the Holy Spirit be with you all. Brothers and sisters, let us acknowledge our sins, and so prepare ourselves to celebrate the sacred mysteries. I confess to Almighty God, and to you, my brothers and sisters, that I have greatly sinned in my thoughts and in my words, in what I have done, and in what I have failed to do. Through my most grievous fault. Therefore, I ask Blessed Mary, ever Virgin, all the angels and saints, and you, my brothers and sisters, to pray for me to the Lord our God. May Almighty God have mercy on us, forgive us our sins, and bring us to everlasting life. Amen.

Let us pray. O God, who founded all the commands of your sacred law upon love of you and of our neighbor, grant that by keeping your precepts, we may merit to attain eternal life. Through our Lord Jesus Christ, your Son, who lives and reigns with you in the unity of the Holy Spirit, God forever and ever. Amen.

A reading from the book of Proverbs. Like a stream in the king's heart, in the hand of the Lord, wherever it pleases him, he directs it. All the ways of a man may be right in his own eyes, but it is the Lord who proves hearts. To do what is right and just is more acceptable to the Lord than sacrifice. Haughty eyes and a proud heart, the tillage of the wicked is sin. The plans of the diligent are sure of profit, but all rash haste leads certainly to poverty. Whoever makes a fortune by a lying tongue is chasing a bubble over deadly snares. The soul of the wicked man desires evil. His neighbor finds no pity in his eyes. When the arrogant man is punished, the simple are the wiser. When the wise man is instructed, he gains knowledge. The just man appraises the house of the wicked. There is one who brings down the wicked to ruin. He who shuts his ear to the cry of the poor will himself also call and not be heard. Verbum Domini. Guide me, Lord, in the way of your commands. Blessed are they whose way is blameless, who walk in the law of the Lord. Make me understand the way of your precepts, and I will meditate on your wondrous deeds. The way of truth I have chosen. I have set your ordinances before me. Give me discernment that I may observe your law and keep it with all my heart. Lead me in the path of your commands, for in it I delight. And I will keep your law continually, forever and ever.

The mother of Jesus and his brothers came to him, but were unable to join him because of the crowd. He was told, "Your mother and your brothers are standing outside, and they wish to see you." He said to them in reply, "My mother and my brothers are those who hear the word of God and act on it."

the proof that you and I have heard the word of God is what we do after. Allowing the word of God to literally seep deep down and to change us. Silence is the environment for this to take place, but we're afraid of silence. Maybe because we're afraid of what God might say if we just sit without the noise. Silence is that place that gives cultivation to the Word of God, to allow the Word of God to literally sink in, and to listen to the Word of God, to receive the Word of God, and to allow it to change us and have our minds literally be conformed to the word that we hear, and to take that word out and to not just keep it to ourselves, but as the Blessed Virgin models in her life, immediately after conceiving of the Holy Spirit, she runs through the hill country to her cousin Elizabeth, who was with child. So it leads us to charity, not just transformation of ourselves, but to seek communion with others and transformation of the world. The parable of the sower and the seed before today's gospel is an excellent example of what happens in the spiritual life. By using familiar images from nature, we see four different instances where seed is planted on different surfaces. In this parable, the surface that the seed is planted is the key to understanding how grace works in your soul and in my soul. The four different types of soil and God's life friendship. Jesus says the seed is the word of God. The seed is sown or planted by the preaching of the gospel. St. Paul teaches that faith comes through hearing. G.K. Chesterton has a twist on these words, and he says, faith is seeing with your ears. Ponder that today. Faith is seeing with your ears. The connection between the eyes and the ears, and also the heart. As seed can fall on different types of surfaces, so too the Word of God can fall on different types of conditions of our soul. The surface and the surface, how the surface is cultivated, is the condition for how the seed will be and take root in our soul and to grow. A basic teaching about grace is that God acts in us without us, that he is the first cause of us turning to him. It's God who's always making the first move. He's always initiating communion, conversation. God makes the first move in us to bring us to repentance, friendship, and conversion. Once we have responded to grace, God acts in us with us as his friends, communion. We are made friends with God through sanctifying grace,

And it is God that brings about this relationship and he who sustains it too. He brings it about and he sustains it. When we are in a state of grace, we cooperate with God. We want to be his friends and to stay his friends. It is still God acting in us, but he gives us the freedom to grow in virtue or to choose against him. We always have freedom in our relationship. We can always choose. It is God that brings to completion the grace that he first started without us. Basically, on our own, we are incapable of any charitable God-like acts. It's always God that's in the source of our good. Always God. He's always there, initiating, sustaining, and bringing to completion the grace that he has started. Again, back to the parable, the first three allusions or illustrations of seed falling on the ground that was not cultivated end up fruitless. In everyday experience, it takes a lot of work to cultivate a garden and to make sure that the seed has rich soil to take root so that what we plant grows, so that we see rich harvest and a fruit. And if the soil is not cultivated, watered, and taken care of, the seed will not grow and take root. When the soil is cultivated, watered, and taken care of, a rich harvest usually is the result. And apply this to the life of grace. In reality, God is present in every stage of growth. If he were not, there would not be any growth at all. Absolutely no growth. It is him that plants the seed, him that cultivates the soil, our soul, and by the interior action of the Holy Spirit and in him, that brings the fruit to completion. Again, at every moment, he's the sower, the seed, and he who brings to completion. He's present all throughout. Just because God is present and active at every stage does not take away our cooperation, that we don't somehow play a part. Our cooperation and our freedom is part of God's plan on how we receive and how we put into action. St. Augustine said that the God who created us without us cannot save us without us. In other words, we have to cooperate. We can't just sit back passively. But God actually wants our cooperation. He wants us to will it. He wants us to actually want what he wants. God wants us and desires communion, but he desires this desire within us to want friendship with him as well. Our freedom and our cooperation with grace are the ingredients that we bring to the redemption that Christ has won for us. In other words, to say yes, again and again, I choose you. I choose redemption. I choose salvation. Our free response to grace working within us will produce a rich harvest. The life of the Blessed Virgin is proof of what happens when the Word of God is received, carried, cultivated, and put into practice. The word of God is proclaimed to her through the message of the angel. And she receives the word of God in faith, and she believes all that she has heard, and that this will come true.
and this will happen. She obeys the word of God. The word of God literally bears fruit within her womb, and then forth, blessed is the fruit of her womb. And all generations shall call me blessed, because he is holy. Soon to be blessed Archbishop Fulton Sheen, on Thursday, was fascinated with the fiat of the Blessed Virgin Mary, her consent through the message of the angel. He makes a comparison that the Blessed Virgin Mary's fiat, "Let it be done unto me according to thy word," was even greater than the fiat lux at the beginning of creation, "Let there be light." Fiat lux at the beginning of creation, the book of Genesis, "Let there be light." That Mary's fiat, because of her fiat, the light brought forth into the world was not the Son, but the S-O-N, Son of God. God the Son, by her fiat. Fiat lux, let there be light. We have light. Fiat mihi verbum secundum tuum. Be it done unto me according to thy word, and the Son of God comes into the world. The same principle in your life and in my life. When we say those words, be it done unto me according to thy word, the word, through grace and friendship, is made flesh in your life and in my life. Again and again and again, the word is made flesh. The Lord proposes, Mary listens, Mary receives, she gives her consent, and Jesus Christ, the word of God, is made flesh in her womb. And then in her actions, Jesus is contemplated, believed, received, made flesh. Didn't just stay there. It permeated all throughout her entire life in her actions. The Blessed Virgin was the most fertile soil that a Christian has ever possessed. She received God's promise and from that carried the word of God in her womb for 9 months before the Messiah and Savior was born in Bethlehem. Going back to the parable from a few days ago, the rocky soil hears but does not persevere. The thorny soil hears but other things choke the word. Again, we don't have the soil to receive the word of God. We don't have silence to cultivate the word, that the word might grow, to penetrate, and to bear fruit. But good soil hears, holds tight, perseveres, and with God's grace bears fruit.

0: Let us approach the Father in confidence that he will feed our souls and give us a share in the life of Christ, his Son, and our Lord.
1: That our Holy Father may faithfully lead us in the way of truth and love, we pray to the Lord. For refugees, immigrants, and all victims of famine, war, and natural disasters, that they may receive sympathy and practical assistance as they try to build a new life, we pray to the Lord. For an increase in vocations to the priesthood and the consecrated life, we pray to the Lord. For those who are drawing near to eternal life, that hope and the never-failing mercy of God may sustain and gladden their journey's end, we pray to the Lord.
0: We pray for the blessed repose of the soul of Lucy Gagliano and for all those who struggle with mental health. We pray to the Lord. Almighty God, ruler of all things in heaven and on earth, listen favorably to the prayer of your people and grant us your peace in our day. We make our prayer through Christ our Lord.

0: Pray, brothers and sisters, that my sacrifice and yours may be acceptable to God, the Almighty Father. Receive with favor, O Lord, we pray, the offerings of your people, that what they profess with devotion and faith may be theirs through these heavenly mysteries, through Christ our Lord.
1: Amen.
0: The Lord be with you.
1: And with your
0: lift up your hearts.
1: Lift them up to the Lord.
0: Let us give thanks to the Lord our God.
1: It is
0: truly right and just, our duty and our salvation, always and everywhere to give you thanks, Lord, Holy Father, Almighty and Eternal God, for in goodness you created man, and when he was justly condemned, in mercy you redeemed him through Christ our Lord. Through him the angels praise your majesty, dominions adore and powers tremble before you. Heaven and the virtues of heaven and the blessed seraphim worship together with exultation. May our voice

You are indeed holy, O Lord, and all you have created rightly gives you praise. For through your Son, our Lord Jesus Christ, by the power and working of the Holy Spirit, you give life to all things and make them holy. And you never cease to gather a people to yourself, so that from the rising of a sun to its setting, a pure sacrifice may be offered to your name. Therefore, O Lord, we humbly implore you, by the same Spirit, graciously make holy these gifts we have brought to you for consecration, that they may become the body and blood of your Son, our Lord Jesus Christ, at whose command we celebrate these mysteries. For on the night he was betrayed, he himself took bread, and giving you thanks, he said the blessing, broke the bread, and gave it to his disciples, saying, "Take this, all of you, and eat of it. For this is my body, which will be given up for you."

In a similar way, when supper was ended, he took the chalice, and giving you thanks, he said the blessing, and gave the chalice to his disciples, saying, "Take this, all of you, and drink from it, for this is the chalice of my blood, the blood of the new and eternal covenant, which will be poured out for you and for many for the forgiveness of sins. Do this in memory of me."

0: Therefore, O Lord, as we celebrate the memorial of the saving passion of your Son, his wondrous resurrection and ascension into heaven, and as we look forward to his second coming, we offer you in thanksgiving this holy and living sacrifice. Look, we pray, upon the oblation of your church, and recognizing the sacrificial victim by whose death you will to reconcile us to yourself. Grant that we who are nourished by the body and blood of your Son and filled with his Holy Spirit may become one body, one spirit in Christ. May he make of us an eternal offering to you so that we may obtain an inheritance with your elect, especially with the most blessed Virgin Mary, Mother of God, with blessed Joseph, her spouse, with your blessed apostles and glorious martyrs, with St. Francis and St. Clare and St. Dominic and with all the saints, on whose constant intercession and your presence we rely for unfailing help. May this sacrifice of our reconciliation, we pray, O Lord, advance the peace and salvation of all the world. Be pleased to confirm in faith and charity your pilgrim church on earth with your servant, Leo, our Pope, and Stephen, our Bishop, the order of bishops, all the clergy, and the entire people you have gained for your own. Listen graciously to the prayers of this family, whom you have summoned before you. In your compassion, O merciful Father, gather to yourself all your children scattered throughout the world. Remember your servant, Lucy Gagliano, who you have called from this world to yourself. Grant that she who was united with your Son in a death like his may also be one with him in his resurrection, when from the earth he will raise up in the flesh those who have died and transform our lowly body after the pattern of his own glorious body. To our departed brothers and sisters too, and to all who are pleasing to you at their passing from this life, give kind admittance to your kingdom. There we hope to enjoy forever the fullness of your glory, when you will wipe away every tear from our eyes. For seeing you, our God, as you are, we shall be like you for all the ages and praise you without end through Christ our Lord, through whom you bestow on the world all that is good.
1: 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Est tibi Deo Patri omnipotenti.

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1: For those who cannot now receive Jesus in the Blessed Sacrament, we offer the following prayer. My good Lord, my dear Jesus, I am sorry for having wounded thy loving heart by my sins, because thou art infinitely good, and sin displeases thee. 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I give thee my heart and my love, if my poor love can comfort thee. 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Thou art the God of my heart, and the God that is my portion forever. O thou Lamb of God, who takest away the sins of the world, take away from me whatever may hurt me and displease thee. 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May the sweet flame of thy love consume my soul, that I may die to the world for the love of thee, as thou hast died upon the cross for the love of me. Amen.

0: Let us pray. 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
1: Amen.
0: The Lord be with you.
1: And
0: may Almighty God bless you, the Father and the Son and the Holy Spirit. 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
1: Amen.

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Be our protection against the wickedness and snares of the devil. May God rebuke him, we humbly pray. And do thou, O Prince of the heavenly host, by the power of God, cast into hell Satan and all the evil spirits who prowl about the world, seeking the ruin of souls. Amen.

0: Prayer for vocations. God our Father, who wills that all men be saved and come to the knowledge of your truth, we beg you to send laborers into your harvest and grant them grace to speak your word with all boldness, so that your word may spread and be glorified, and all nations may know you, the only God, and him whom you have sent, Jesus Christ, your Son, our Lord. Amen. Our Lady, Queen of the Americas, Mary, Mother of the Franciscan Missionaries of the Eternal Word, pray for us.
1: Ladies and gentlemen, Bishop Fulton J. Sheen.
2: 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As the church celebrates his life, the holy wit that took on the likes of Milton Berle takes on pain and suffering.
3: Two men looked out through prison bars,

0: person who comes up to me and asks about a vocation, that one should talk a little bit longer than just on the street somewhere, that probably one should have a spiritual director and a prayer life. But I would want to hear from that person how they found that call or what makes them think that they have this call. And just hear the life story a bit, because I do believe that God works in people's lives already way ahead of time. He prepares us for our vocations. And so knowing something about a person's life helps that discernment too, I think. So God speaks all the time. It is not typically a one experience, but there are many experiences that have happened already and prepare people for a vocation.
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0: 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John chapter 6, verse 51.
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O God, come to my aid. O Lord, make haste to help me. Glory be to the Father, and to the Son, and to the Holy Spirit, as it was in the beginning, is now, and ever shall be, world without end. Amen. The First Salutation. Through the intercession of Saint Michael and the celestial choir of Seraphim, may it please God to make us worthy to receive into our hearts the fire of his perfect charity. Amen. Our Father who art in heaven, hallowed be thy name. Thy kingdom come, thy will be done on earth as it is in heaven. Give us this day our daily bread, and forgive us our trespasses, as we forgive those who trespass against us. And lead us not into temptation, but deliver us from evil. Amen.

0: Hail Mary, full of grace, the Lord is with thee. Blessed art thou amongst women, and blessed is the fruit of thy womb, Jesus. Holy Mary, Mother of God, pray for us sinners now and at the hour of our death. Amen. Hail Mary, full of grace, the Lord is with thee. Blessed art thou among women, and blessed is the fruit of thy womb, Jesus. Holy Mary, Mother of God, pray for us sinners, now and at the hour of our death. Amen. Hail Mary, full of grace, the Lord is with thee. Blessed art thou among women, and blessed is the fruit of thy womb, Jesus. Holy Mary, Mother of God, pray for us sinners now and at the hour of our death. Amen. The second salutation. Through the intercession of Saint Michael and the celestial choir of cherubim, may God grant us the grace to abandon the ways of sin and follow the path of Christian perfection. Amen. Our Father, who art in heaven, hallowed be thy name. Thy kingdom come, thy will be done, on earth as it is in heaven. Give us this day our daily bread, and forgive us our trespasses, as we forgive those who trespass against us. And lead us not into temptation, but deliver us from evil. Amen. Hail Mary, full of grace, the Lord is with thee. Blessed art thou amongst women, and blessed is the fruit of thy womb, Jesus. Holy Mary, Mother of God, pray for us sinners, now and at the hour of our death. Amen. Hail Mary, full of grace, the Lord is with thee. Blessed art thou among women, and blessed is the fruit of thy womb, Jesus. Holy Mary, Mother of God, pray for us sinners now and at the hour of our death. Amen. Hail Mary, full of grace, the Lord is with thee. Blessed art thou amongst women, and blessed is the fruit of thy womb, Jesus. Holy Mary, Mother of God, pray for us sinners now and at the hour of our death. Amen. The third salutation. Through the intercession of Saint Michael and the celestial choir of thrones, may it please God to infuse into our hearts a true and earnest spirit of humility. Amen. Our Father, who art in heaven, hallowed be thy name. Thy kingdom come, thy will be done, on earth as it is in heaven. Give us this day our daily bread, and forgive us our trespasses, as we forgive those who trespass against us. And lead us not into temptation, but deliver us from evil. Amen. Hail Mary, full of grace, the Lord is with thee. Blessed art thou amongst women, and blessed is the fruit of thy womb, Jesus. Holy Mary, Mother of God, pray for us sinners, now and at the hour of our death. Amen. Hail Mary, full of grace, the Lord is with thee. Blessed art thou among women, and blessed is the fruit of thy womb, Jesus. Holy Mary, Mother of God, pray for us sinners now and at the hour of our death. Amen. Hail Mary, full of grace, the Lord is with thee. Blessed art thou amongst women, and blessed is the fruit of thy womb, Jesus. Holy Mary, Mother of God, pray for us sinners now and at the hour of our death. Amen. Fourth salutation. Through the intercession of Saint Michael and the celestial choir of dominations, may it please God to grant us the grace to have dominion over our senses and to correct our depraved passion. Amen. Our Father, who art in heaven, hallowed be thy name. Thy kingdom come, thy will be done on earth as it is in heaven. Give us this day our daily bread, and forgive us our trespasses as we forgive those who trespass against us. And lead us not into temptation, but deliver us from evil. Amen. Hail Mary, full of grace, the Lord is with thee. Blessed art thou amongst women, and blessed is the fruit of thy womb, Jesus. Holy Mary, Mother of God, pray for us sinners now and at the hour of our death. Amen. Hail Mary, full of grace, the Lord is with thee. Blessed art thou among women, and blessed is the fruit of thy womb, Jesus. Holy Mary, Mother of God, pray for us sinners, now and at the hour of our death. Amen. Hail Mary, full of grace, the Lord is with thee. Blessed art thou among women, and blessed is the fruit of thy womb, Jesus. Holy Mary, Mother of God, pray for us sinners now and at the hour of our death. Amen. The fifth salutation. Through the intercession of Saint Michael and the celestial choir of virtues, may our Lord keep us from falling into temptation and deliver us from evil. Amen. Our Father, who art in heaven, hallowed be thy name. Thy kingdom come, thy will be done on earth as it is in heaven. Give us this day our daily bread, and forgive us our trespasses, as we forgive those who trespass against us. And lead us not into temptation, but deliver us from evil. Amen. Hail Mary, full of grace, the Lord is with thee. Blessed art thou amongst women, and blessed is the fruit of thy womb, Jesus. Holy Mary, Mother of God, pray for us sinners now and at the hour of our death. Amen. Hail Mary, full of grace, the Lord is with thee. Blessed art thou among women, and blessed is the fruit of thy womb, Jesus. Holy Mary, Mother of God, pray for us sinners now and at the hour of our death. Amen. Hail Mary, full of grace, the Lord is with thee. Blessed art thou among women, and blessed is the fruit of thy womb, Jesus. Holy Mary, Mother of God, pray for us sinners now and at the hour of our death. Amen. The sixth salutation. Through the intercession of Saint Michael and the celestial choir of powers, may God vouchsafe to keep our souls from the wiles and the temptation of the devil. Amen. Our Father who art in heaven, hallowed be thy name. Thy kingdom come, thy will be done on earth as it is in heaven. Give us this day our daily bread, and forgive us our trespasses, as we forgive those who trespass against us. And lead us not into temptation, but deliver us from evil. Amen. Hail Mary, full of grace, the Lord is with thee. Blessed art thou amongst women, and blessed is the fruit of thy womb, Jesus. Holy Mary, Mother of God, pray for us sinners, now and at the hour of our death. Amen. Hail Mary, full of grace, the Lord is with thee. Blessed art thou amongst women, and blessed is the fruit of thy womb, Jesus. Holy Mary, Mother of God, pray for us sinners now and in the hour of our death. Amen. Hail Mary, full of grace, the Lord is with thee. Blessed art thou amongst women, and blessed is the fruit of thy womb, Jesus. Holy Mary, Mother of God, pray for us sinners, now and at the hour of our death. Amen. The seventh salutation. Through the intercession of Saint Michael and the celestial choir of principalities, may it please God to fill our hearts with the spirit of true and hearty obedience. Amen. Our Father, who art in heaven, hallowed be thy name. Thy kingdom come, thy will be done on earth as it is in heaven. Give us this day our daily bread, and forgive us our trespasses, as we forgive those who trespass against us. And lead us not into temptation, but deliver us from evil. Amen. Hail Mary, full of grace, the Lord is with thee. Blessed art thou amongst women, and blessed is the fruit of thy womb, Jesus. Holy Mary, Mother of God, pray for us sinners, now and at the hour of our death. Amen. Hail Mary, full of grace, the Lord is with thee. Blessed art thou amongst women, and blessed is the fruit of thy womb, Jesus. Holy Mary, Mother of God, pray for us sinners, now and at the hour of our death. Amen. Hail Mary, full of grace, the Lord is with thee. Blessed art thou amongst women, and blessed is the fruit of thy womb, Jesus. Holy Mary, Mother of God, pray for us sinners, now and at the hour of our death. Amen. The eighth salutation. Through the intercession of Saint Michael and the celestial choir of archangels, may it please God to grant us the grace of perseverance in the faith and in all good works, that we may thereby be enabled to attain unto the glory of paradise. Amen. Our Father who art in heaven, hallowed be thy name. Thy kingdom come, thy will be done on earth as it is in heaven. Give us this day our daily bread, and forgive us our trespasses, as we forgive those who trespass against us. And lead us not into temptation, but deliver us from evil. Amen. Hail Mary, full of grace, the Lord is with thee. Blessed art thou among women, and blessed is the fruit of thy womb, Jesus. Holy Mary, Mother of God, pray for us sinners now and at the hour of our death. Amen. Hail Mary, full of grace, the Lord is with thee. Blessed art thou amongst women, and blessed is the fruit of thy womb, Jesus. Holy Mary, Mother of God, pray for us sinners, now and at the hour of our death. Amen. Hail Mary, full of grace, the Lord is with thee. Blessed art thou amongst women, and blessed is the fruit of thy womb, Jesus. Holy Mary, Mother of God, pray for us sinners, now and at the hour of our death. Amen.
1: The ninth salutation. Through the intercession of Saint Michael and the celestial choir of angels, may God vouchsafe to grant that they may protect us during life, and after death may lead us into the everlasting glory of heaven. Amen. Our Father, who art in heaven, hallowed be thy name. Thy kingdom come, thy will be done on earth as it is in heaven. Give us this day our daily bread, and forgive us our trespasses as we forgive those who trespass against us. And lead us not into temptation, but deliver us from evil. Amen. Hail Mary, full of grace, the Lord is with thee. Blessed art thou among women, and blessed is the fruit of thy womb, Jesus. Holy Mary, Mother of God, pray for us sinners, now and at the hour of our death. Amen. Hail Mary, full of grace, the Lord is with thee. Blessed art thou amongst women, and blessed is the fruit of thy womb, Jesus. Holy Mary, Mother of God, pray for us sinners, now and at the hour of our death. Amen. Hail Mary, full of grace, the Lord is with thee. Blessed art thou amongst women, and blessed is the fruit of thy womb, Jesus. Holy Mary, Mother of God, pray for us sinners now and at the hour of our death. Amen. In honor of Saint Michael. Our Father, who art in heaven, hallowed be thy name. Thy kingdom come, thy will be done on earth as it is in heaven. Give us this day our daily bread, and forgive us our trespasses, as we forgive those who trespass against us. And lead us not into temptation, but deliver us from evil. Amen. In honor of Saint Gabriel. Our Father, who art in heaven, hallowed be thy name. Thy kingdom come, thy will be done on earth as it is in heaven. Give us this day our daily bread, and forgive us our trespasses as we forgive those who trespass against us. And lead us not into temptation, but deliver us from evil. Amen. In honor of Saint Raphael. Our Father, who art in heaven, hallowed be thy name. Thy kingdom come, thy will be done on earth as it is in heaven. Give us this day our daily bread, and forgive us our trespasses, as we forgive those who trespass against us.
0: and lead us not into temptation, but deliver

us from evil. Amen. In honor of our own guardian angel, our Father, who art in heaven, hallowed be thy name. Thy kingdom come, thy will be done, on earth as it is in heaven. Give us this day our daily bread, and forgive us our trespasses, as we forgive those who trespass against us. And lead us not into temptation, but deliver us from evil. Amen. Saint Michael, glorious Prince, chief and champion of the heavenly hosts, guardian of the souls of men, conqueror of the rebellious angels, steward of the palace of God under our divine King Jesus Christ, our worthy leader, endowed with superhuman excellence and virtue, vouchsafed to free us from all evil, who with full confidence have recourse to thee, and by thy incomparable protection enable us to make progress every day in the faithful service of our God. Amen. Let us pray. Pray for us, most blessed Michael, Prince of the Church of Jesus Christ, that we may be made worthy of his promises. Almighty and eternal God, who in thine own marvelous goodness and pity didst forelay common salvation of men, choose thy glorious Archangel Michael to be the Prince of thy Church. Make us worthy, we pray thee, to be delivered by his beneficent protection from all our enemies, that at the hour of our death none of them may approach to harm us. Rather, do thou vouchsafe unto us that by the same Archangel Michael we may be introduced into the presence of thy most high and divine majesty. Through the merits of the same Jesus Christ, our Lord. Amen.

0: Padre Pio, the miracle man of Pietrocina. Mystic, stigmatist, saint. Through the thorns of suffering, the fragrance of his sanctity has inspired millions. EWTN takes you to San Giovanni Rotondo for a special tribute to one of the greatest holy men of our time. Solemn Mass in honor of St. Padre Pio.
1: The mission of Women of Grace is to transform the world one woman at a time. Women are imbued by God with certain characteristics that are intrinsic to their very nature that is necessary for the world today. Well, the program helps to further the mission because we present a variety of very educated guests, as well as individuals who have lived through various circumstances in their life. And so when people share their testimonies of God's interaction in their life, it is the greatest way that we can share hope, that we can invite an individual just by way of our story to enter into a relationship with Jesus Christ. God has given me a very rich and full life. Being a wife, being a mother, being a grandmother is a very important aspect to the work that I do. Jack and I are very intentional about our family life. We're both engaged in the apostolic work of EWTN, so I speak at conferences, I speak at retreats. I love being with the people of God. I am energized by the people of God. Put me in front of a group of people, and I am unleashed for the Lord. It's the only way I can explain it. I just get so into what the Holy Spirit is showing me that this group of people needs to hear. I love meeting the people. I love greeting the people. I love praying with the people. I love embracing the people. I love the people of God because I see God in them. Wow, does it get any better than that?
2: The Holy Father's prayer intention for the month of September is for the care of water. Let us pray for a just and sustainable management of water, a vital resource, so that everyone may have equal access to it.

0: Steve, here's a pro-choice argument that really upsets me. The one that says abortion empowers women and it's essential in order for women to have equality with men.
1: Right, it's a strange argument because abortion has never empowered women. It's empowered men, though, empowered them to use women for sexual pleasure without any long-term consequences. Abortion has normalized men's ability to use, exploit, manipulate, abuse, and then abandon women. And somehow they say this empowers women?
0: You know, what really empowers women is to see their children and fertility as blessings, not threats. It's a perversion of feminism to believe that women and children are each other's natural enemies. Women shouldn't have to kill their children to achieve their dreams or fully participate in society. If a pregnant woman or mother can't participate in society, then something's wrong with society, not with their fertility. I think that's a true feminist response.

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2: America is back, and our country is stronger today than ever before.
1: President Trump goes before the UN General Assembly. What he told world leaders. Battle fatigue. Democrats push to end the war in Iran, and they could get some help from across the aisle. We're on Capitol Hill. Hitting the shelves, EWTN Vice President of News, Dr. Matthew Bunson, joins us to talk about the newest book on Archbishop Fulton Sheen. Plus, going green, the major milestone the Vatican Gardens mark this year. These stories and more tonight.
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1: Thank you for being with us on the feast day of St. Thomas of Villanova. Our top story tonight, President Donald Trump blasts Iran during his speech at the United Nations General Assembly. He says the fanatical Iranian regime has ruled by bloodshed and mass murder. He also told leaders from around the globe gathered in New York that he believes a deal with Iran will happen right after the election. White House correspondent Owen Jensen reports. Owen.
4: Veronica, President Donald Trump says that Iran is waiting to see how he does in the midterm elections coming up in November and don't realize that he's not running, adding he's going to be here for 2.5 more years.
5: An honor to be here. I'm surprised that CNN is here covering me.
6: The United Nations allowed us in, sir.
5: You should not be here covering me.
7: Reporters, some of whom President Donald Trump recently banned from the White House, shout questions at the president as he and the First Lady arrive at the UN. A short while later, President Trump tells a global audience

0: that he has a big decision to make. Let Iran rebuild and create a far greater country than it ever was before.
1: Or do I annihilate the Islamic Republic and do it quickly, never giving them a chance to kill and destroy people and countries again? Do I drive them into hell with no chance of survival and no hope of future greatness or generations?
0: While the U.S. Navy enforces a blockade, the president called on all nations to completely isolate Iran economically.
1: Until they stop their attacks on commercial shipping, relinquish their nuclear ambitions, and cease their support of terror.
0: Also, President Trump addressed the ongoing war in Ukraine, where daily attacks continue, underscoring the lack of significant progress in diplomatic efforts to end the fighting.
1: We're working very closely with the leaders of Russia and Ukraine, and we will get that one done. It's going to happen, I think, more quickly than people understand. They've had it.
0: In his speech, President Trump took a swipe at the UN Human Rights Council.
1: The craven hypocrites of Human Rights Council have little to say about the persecution of Christians. I mean, Christians are being persecuted all over the world. It's not even believable. I never thought I'd say it, but it's been happening for a long time.
0: In addition, while at the UN General Assembly, the United States, Denmark, and Greenland signed a deal to strengthen security in the Arctic and North Atlantic. The agreement recognizes Greenland's sovereignty and aims to boost security for all parties involved.
2: Now, tonight, President Donald Trump returns to the White House, and tomorrow he welcomes China's president to Washington, D.C. They have a summit set for later this week, and one of the items on the agenda at the summit is artificial intelligence. And today at the UN, President Trump said he doesn't like the term artificial intelligence. He says artificial makes it sound fake. He's changing it to super intelligence. He says on all U.S. documents going forward, it will be called SI. Super intelligence. At the White House, Owen Jensen, EWTN News Nightly.
3: Let's bring in Norman Rule, a former CIA division chief, operations officer, chief of station, and national intelligence manager for Iran. Norman, great to have you back on the show.
4: My pleasure. Thank you for having me.
3: The United Nations has long faced criticism on many points, including its limitations. When looking at Iran this week, beyond the speeches and rhetoric, is there a diplomatic opening here that could reduce the conflict?
4: There's no evidence that a diplomatic opening is on the horizon. The Iranians have made a general diplomatic offer, but its components are primarily aimed at reducing pressure on Iran. There are two unpublished components which might change this, but Iran has not conceded on its primary goals of controlling the Strait of Hormuz, removing the United States from the area, maintaining militias, and seeking reparations for the conflict.
3: During his address at the United Nations, President Trump issued a stern warning for Iran to make a deal soon or face severe consequences for its pursuit of a nuclear weapon. What impact might this have on the Islamic Republic?
4: The president's words should be taken seriously. The U.S. forces in the region have all of the military capability required to undertake a massive and significant military campaign on Iran. Now, of course, that would have consequences for the Gulf Cooperation Council that Iran would target in retaliation, but we have worked to increase their defenses significantly over recent weeks. For the Iranians, they need to see that the U.S. has a coercive element to its diplomacy, or if not, they won't take the diplomacy seriously.
3: As you mentioned, we have heard from the American side for strategy. Iran's president will speak at the assembly tomorrow. What do you expect him to say, and what might he ask for from the U.S. and the international community?
4: He's likely to project a mixture of defiance, an effort to show that Iran is not isolated diplomatically, a vague gestures towards negotiations. He is likely to claim that the war is illegal and that Iran is a victim, and he's certainly unlikely to mention any of Iran's many years of aggression, lethal as it has been to its neighbors and America.
3: After months of war and enormous pressure on Tehran, does Iran appear more committed to fighting or more vulnerable?
4: It's certainly more vulnerable. And three very fast details show this point. Iran has had to tighten gasoline rationing because they're running out of gasoline. Iran has had to shut government offices early to reduce the energy expenditure by government ministries. And they've extended

0: these closures or these temporary hours through late March. And last, we're watching a number of airlines cut their ties with Iran to avoid U.S. sanctions. And Iran uses airlines to ship drones, military personnel, proxies, and weapons.
1: So we're seeing all of this happening. Finally, Secretary Marco Rubio says the United States is open to talks with Iran in New York. So far, no meeting has been publicly announced. If you were advising U.S. officials, what would you want them to accomplish in a meeting with the Iranians?
0: The United States and this administration has shown a willingness to talk to near anybody, Hamas, the Iranians, anyone. And it's always good to speak to your adversary, and it's always good to show them that you're consistent, that you're committed to your plan, that you're open to a political negotiated solution, but you're not willing to leave a conflict or a problem half solved for someone else to deal with in the future.
1: Norman Rule, thank you so much for sharing your expertise. Certainly a lot to watch for this week in New York that could have global implications.
0: Thank you.
1: The conflict with Iran is sending shockwaves through the halls of Congress, igniting fierce debates over American military involvement, national security, and the constitutional power to wage war. But lawmakers are divided over what the United States should do next. Let's check in with Capitol Hill correspondent Eric Rosales with more on their reaction. Eric.
2: Well, good evening, Veronica. Yes, lawmakers are growing weary over the seven-month war with Iran and its costs. According to U.S. Central Command's latest figures, it puts the war's cost at some $43.6 billion. Now, U.S. lawmakers tell me that they're also receiving an earful from constituents back at home over the escalating costs it is just to live, including the cost of gas and food.
3: Markets being markets and being emotional, the reaction often is a spike in price. That's what we're experiencing right now. But I think as the oil continues to flow, I think you'll be able to see that price come back down a little bit when the fundamentals peep in.
4: I'm introducing the Iran war refund checks that would provide a $1,700 check to every American. We would take this money from the absurd DOD plus up and pay Americans for the increased cost of gas and food that this war has caused.
2: Most agree an end needs to happen, and diplomacy is still an option.
5: Iran continues to work with various terrorist proxy groups, including the Houthis, and this could be very damaging for trade around the globe. So we do want to push diplomacy as hard as we can.
2: Later this week, the Senate will be holding yet another war powers vote directing the president to remove U.S. armed forces from hostilities with Iran. It's 14th since the war began. The White House is brushing off the Senate's latest push, and so are some Republican senators.
6: I think he has the authority to do what he's doing. We're not engaged in active hostilities. So all that to say, I think the old constitutional lawyer in me, I don't think that the war power statute applies here.
2: Democrats tell me they hope to gain support from wavering Republicans.
7: You're going to see House Democrats continue relentlessly to push to end this reckless and costly war of choice in Iran. It needs to end.
2: Now, what is interesting is Senator Tom Tillis of North Carolina. He lost his primary bid to remain in the Senate. He says that he's going to vote with Democrats and support the resolution. Now, some Republicans say that they've been told that the U.S. will successfully achieve its goals and be completely out of Iran within the next 6 months. Time will tell. At the Capitol, Eric Rosales, EWTN News Nightly.
1: Republican Senator John Curtis has made a formal request to the Senate Judiciary Committee to subpoena Donald Trump Jr. and Hunter Biden. The Utah senator wants to hear firsthand testimony from both about their business dealings, relationships with foreign individuals, and received gifts. In the letter to the committee, Senator Curtis brought up a Russian oligarch's financial involvement in Don Jr.'s Bahamas wedding and Hunter Biden's business dealings with China and Ukraine when his father was president. Senator Curtis says the American people deserve the truth about these significant gifts. A Venezuelan man shot by an ICE officer in Austin is back in the hospital. Wilbur Rafael Garces Perez was making a DoorDash delivery when ICE agents attempted to stop him. According to Austin police, he fled on foot, a claim Perez denies. His attorney says agents sideswiped his car and shot him as he tried to pull over. The reason for the shooting remains under investigation. Perez has a bullet lodged near his spine and is now being treated for paralysis on his left side. Austin Bishop Daniel Garcia is calling on authorities to be transparent about what happened and says every person is created in the image and likeness of

0: God and possesses an inherent dignity that must always be respected and protected. We have a lot more still to come on EWTN News Nightly, America's Apostle. A new book celebrates the life and legacy of Blessed Fulton Sheen and...
1: God first, family second, and then baseball after that.
0: How one baseball player practices his faith on and off the field.
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3: Hilaire Belloc wrote three hauntingly personal pilgrimages of the soul. The Path to Rome, 1902, The Four Men, 1912, and The Cruise of the Nona, 1925, in which he waxes wistful and whimsical on the first things, the permanent things, and in general, on the things and the thing that give meaning to and make sense of anything and everything else. A sense of place is linked to the love of home, and the love of home is itself sorted by the home's temporary absence or unattainability. Paradoxically, it is the sense of exile that gives the love of home its intensity and its power. The theology of place is therefore rooted in the earth and yet reaches to heaven. It is expressed most sublimely in the Salve Regina, in which the poor, banished children of Eve, lost in the veil of tears, hope that after this our exile, we might behold the blessed fruit of our mother's womb, Jesus, who is the soul's true home.
4: Get the whole story on all the great books every Catholic should know. 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

0: 15 men were guilty today of involvement in the Easter Sunday bombings in Sri Lanka. The attacks happened back in 2019. More than 250 people were killed and around 500 others wounded. Three churches and three hotels were targeted during Easter celebrations. The attacks were inspired by the Islamic State. Today, a Sri Lankan court found the suspects guilty of murder, conspiracy to commit terrorism, and other charges. This week, the church will celebrate the beatification of Venerable Archbishop Fulton J. Sheen in St. Louis, Missouri, and Peoria, Illinois. EWTN will bring you all the live coverage starting on Thursday. Sheen was known for his TV show Life is Worth Living, where he evangelized and gained notoriety as a great communicator of the Catholic faith. Let's bring in Dr. Matthew Bunsen. He is the Vice President and Editorial Director of EWTN News. It's great to have you here.
1: Great to be with you.
0: America's Apostle. This is the book on Archbishop Fulton Sheen's life. Can you talk a little bit about why this title is so fitting and, of course, about him?
1: Yeah, well, this book itself, as it says, it's a celebration of his life and his legacy, and it's been released in time for the beatification. And I think, as you ask, the title is a perfect one, America's Apostle, because he really was an apostle to the American people. In the great tradition of apostles, that he was a brilliant communicator. He had immense gifts on television, radio, as a writer, as a poet. But all of that was geared toward proclaiming Jesus Christ in exactly the same way that a good apostle should. But also, like a good apostle, he used all the means of communications at his disposal. As I just mentioned, television, radio, you name it, he wanted to use it. So it's perfectly appropriate, I think, for him to be called America's Apostle.
0: He's been called a pioneer in the media space, of course, with that famous TV show. And after that, he went to Hawaii. You got a chance to meet him. He came to dinner. Can you tell us more about that? And what has stayed with you all these years later?
1: Yeah, so after his retirement as a Bishop of Rochester in 1969, he joked that he wasn't retiring. He was just being retreaded. In other words, like a tire, he just kept going. And he traveled extensively all over the world. And in 1973, and then again in 1974, he came to Hawaii. And he promoted the pro-life cause in Hawaii because right after Roe v. Wade, just a couple of years after Hawaii became the first state to legalize abortion, he saw this as something that he wanted to talk about. And he came for a visit. And watching him up close, I can remember very, very vividly in my mind the intensity of his gaze, but also understanding that this was someone who knew how to communicate the truth with clarity, with compassion, and with immense humor. And to see this colossus of a figure in the life of the church, even as a kid, that has stayed with me forever.
0: That is an incredible story. We know that Archbishop Fulton Sheen, of course, his daily holy hour was so important to him.
1: Yes.
0: Can you just talk a little bit about spending time in front of the Blessed Sacrament and how that also developed his life?
1: Yeah, he made a promise on the day of his ordination in 1919 that every day after he would do a holy hour. And he died having done that holy hour every day until the day of his death. He died in 1979 in the middle of a holy hour. That's how important it was to him. But he wrote also in his autobiography, Treasuring Clay, that he didn't do anything. He never wrote a homily, he never wrote a book, he never prepared for a speech without doing it in front of the Blessed Sacrament. So he made the Blessed Sacrament his way of not just preparing, but making himself holy and worthy of the people he was talking to, because that's how seriously he took what he was saying. So as a communicator, it wasn't just communicating about himself. He was always proclaiming a person, and that was Jesus Christ. And he did that by developing and fostering his love for the Eucharist, and he did it in the Holy Hour.
0: And even in our world today, with so much responsibilities, we can still find adoration. We can still follow in his footsteps.
1: That's absolutely right.
0: We really appreciate you coming on to share all of your memories about Fulton Sheen.
1: Privileged to be with you. And let's all we can say is, Fulton Sheen, pray for us.
0: Absolutely. Up next on EWTN News Nightly, All Natural, we go inside the Vatican Gardens and show you the new milestone they just reached. Plus, fame, money, and baseball, how one player balances them all while keeping his faith.
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3: 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EWTN takes you to St. Louis for Vespers for the beatification of Archbishop Fulton J. Sheen. 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

found myself high upon the ladder. Below me, a dreadful abyss threatened to swallow me whole. But in your name, I found the strength to climb higher. Then I entered a place of unspeakable beauty, and you were there. Welcome, my child, you said, and offered me your sacred nourishment, a provision for my final journey.

0: of Vatican City may be hundreds of years old, they are always evolving. In fact, just this year, a new chapter began in their history. EWTN News' Brian Schumacher reports.
1: The Vatican City State stretches across roughly 120 acres, and half of that territory is green. The Vatican Gardens were created in the 13th century by Pope Nicholas III. They began as a large, walled garden with lawns, wooded areas, vineyards, and orchards, providing herbs, fruit, and vegetables for the papal household.

0: told.
1: Visitors are often struck by the diversity of the spaces, with so many different gardens gathered together within this relatively small area.
0: Among the acreage of greenery is a humble vegetable garden, located near the Mater Ecclesiae Monastery. Its produce used to go exclusively to the papal kitchen, but now it also supplies the nuns of the monastery and is given to charities where it is distributed to help feed people in need.
2: Ci sono gli agrumi.
1: There are citrus trees, about 15 of them, as well as seasonal vegetables. At this time of year, we are planting the winter crops, while the summer crops are being removed.
2: Alla fine, la piantagione estiva.
0: This year also marks a major milestone for the garden. Its cultivation is now entirely organic. It's part of a broader effort to put into practice the principles found in Pope Francis's encyclical Laudato Si.
2: Togliere totalmente la chimica.
1: The goal is to completely eliminate the use of chemicals, so to speak, to observe nature and restore the soil to the way nature originally created it. We therefore use only organic substances. For example, this type of soil is very well drained. So in order to save water, coconut fiber is added to retain moisture.
2: Per tenere l'umidità.
0: Through close attention to the seasons and weather, detailed knowledge of plants, and years of experience, the team works every day to cultivate the garden as naturally and organically as possible.
2: Non c'è niente di spinto, insomma, ecco, è tutto naturale.
1: Everything we grow is completely natural. There's nothing forced or artificial about the process. Whatever we plant is growing according to what nature requires at that particular time. The plants are grown from seed. We don't use laboratory grown plants or anything like that. We do everything ourselves, from the seed all the way to the fruit.
2: Quindi dal seme fino al frutto.
0: In Rome, Brian Schumacher, EWTN News Nightly.
3: Both on and off the diamond, Catholic athletes are finding ways to live out their faith and use the game of baseball as a platform to serve, inspire, and evangelize. Major League Baseball is big business, bringing in hundreds of millions of dollars each year with media rights, sponsorships, and revenue. With all the attention, fame, and influence can follow, making the field more than just a place to compete. It can become a platform to serve. For Brent Suter, he serves by making his faith part of his witness.
4: I'm playing for Jesus. I'm giving all the glory to Jesus. What a blessing to be able to use the platform for Jesus' glory.
3: Suter grew up pursuing the sport and was recruited to play Division I baseball at Harvard. Eventually, he made his way into the major leagues, and today he pitches for the Atlanta Braves. In a career where talent, discipline, and dedication count, he's counted on something else, his Catholic faith.
4: God first, family second. And then baseball after that.
3: Baseball can give you the highs of a big league win and the lows of injury, struggle, or disappointment, something Suter learned firsthand.
4: It's not an easy recovery. You know, it's definitely a long recovery surgery. They're drilling in your bones or redoing a ligament in there. So it was definitely intense, but thanks to God and thanks to Jesus, I was able to heal up and come back better.
5: You have described injuries and setbacks in your career as crosses in the road. How has your Catholic faith given you the ability to look at them as blessings?
4: Yeah, I think when you have your eyes on Jesus, you have the vertical relationship going. Any kind of setbacks or clouds always have silver linings, and those silver linings are bigger than maybe what the world would see.
3: With his faith-filled outlook, the left-handed pitcher found the silver lining in one of the toughest moments of his career.
4: I was able to rehab the next year in Arizona with my son and my wife there the whole time. It was just such great family quality time, and I came back a better pitcher. I came back a better teammate. I came back a better friend and better husband and father.
3: Suter says his faith isn't just about what he can receive. It's about what he can give. As a professional athlete with many fans watching, he sees his role as more than just what he's capable of on the mound.
4: Ultimately, we want to be positive impact to our teammates, to our family, to our fan base. We want to be good husbands, fathers, and we want to put our faith in Jesus.
3: As athletes like Suter travel, compete, and live under intense pressure, Ray McKenna saw an opportunity to offer support beyond the field.
6: Christ needs to be the center of everything athletic.
3: McKenna helped to create Catholic Athletes for Christ, or CAC, in 2006. The organization

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1: CAC's mission is twofold. 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

0: is providing priest chaplains who provide spiritual direction and other sacramental support. 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It is to help them understand who they are beyond the scoreboard.
1: Focus everything they have, their eyes, their ears, their heart on Jesus, and just live in the peace of Jesus on the field and off the field.
0: Today, CAC ministers to athletes at all levels, including professional, collegiate, and high school sports. 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
1: We need to get all people, but especially the young, out in the, practicing sports, being out in nature, enjoying it, seeing the beauty of creation that God has made, and away from their computers, perhaps for a few minutes.
0: Despite having spent more than two decades building a bridge between the Catholic faith and the world of sports, McKenna says the mission field is still just beginning.
2: We thank you for watching tonight. 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I'm Veronica Dudo. Good night, and God bless.
3: Padre Pio, the miracle man of Pietrocina, mystic, stigmatist, saint. Through the thorns of suffering, the fragrance of his sanctity has inspired millions. EWTN takes you to San Giovanni Rotondo for a special tribute to one of the greatest holy men of our time. Solemn Mass in honor of St. Padre Pio.

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1: Hello, and thank you for joining us for the special novena of Holy Hours as we prepare for the beatification of Archbishop Fulton J. Sheen. We come to you from the Cathedral of St. Mary of the Immaculate Conception here in the Diocese of Peoria, and in the presence of our Eucharistic Lord as we gather to reflect upon the life and legacy of Archbishop Fulton Sheen. This evening's reflection will be offered by His Eminence Cardinal Luis Antonio Tagle, Papal Representative for the Beatification and the Pro-Prefect for the Dicastery for Evangelization. His topic will be on the missions and ways that we can strive to be missionary today in the world as we support those who are bringing Christ to the world.
2: God love you.
3: As long as we love, we live. But if we don't love, we die. The only way one can ever remake society is by remaking persons.